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0: vibes. But every time I do, it's the same ritmo. What's the story about that song, Scotland, where you at?
1: Okay, listen, Roddy Piper had bagpipes as his intro music.
2: Oh.
1: His entire career, mm-hmm. and at least four different themes.
2: Really?
1: Yeah, so look it up, you dumb beeve.
2: Oh, wow.
1: Yeah.
2: That was really harsh.
1: It wasn't.
2: You know, someone commented the other day that, you know, we were being nice to someone in one of these clips, and you have gone the total opposite direction.
1: Well, she's clearly stoned, mm-hmm. and I don't care for her. Weed's too powerful. And we have phones.
2: Well, I will say, if you are going to have powerful weed,
1: yes,
2: the thing you might want to do with that experience is go to Olive Garden for never-ending pasta. This is the type of thing that people do.
1: God.
2: They get a little hungry, and they do things to their insides. But that's not what we're talking about today. Today, we're going to do Olive Garden's election security.

0: Welcome to Stu and Dave Do America. It is Stu Bergier along with Dave Landau.
1: Ahoy, we meet again.
0: Yes, we have a big show planned for you today, but I want to start with Dave Landau around the country. In fact, a big show in Michigan this week. Go to DaveLandau.com for all the dates. But Dave, tell me about this weekend.
1: I will. This weekend, Farwell, Michigan. You can see us rock Michigan Red Fest with Ted Nugent, Scott Page from Pink Floyd, and Supertramp, as well as comedian Michael Loftus. I'm going to go through some of these because some of you should just know.
0: Yeah, you should.
1: August 7th and 8th, Albuquerque, New Mexico at Hyenas. August 14th and 15th, Glendale, Arizona. That's Phoenix. Stir Crazy. August 20th, Cleveland, Ohio at Hilarities. August 21, 22, Traverse City, Michigan, Traverse City Comedy Club. August 26th, Honolulu, Hawaii at Blue Note. Come out to that show. Come on. I'm also going to be at Denver in September as well as Salt Lake City. All you got to do, DaveLandau.com.
0: Can't even fit the amount of shows you have coming up on the graphic anymore.
1: It's yes.
0: Impressive.
1: Someone said, I must hate my family because I travel so much, and I do not. I love them. I go home at least as much of the week as I can.
0: Right, which at times, unfortunately, with your schedule, is like 8 minutes. But
1: yes,
0: the kids will remember you fondly. Don't worry.
1: Probably not.
0: Okay.
1: I'll have money in the bank.
0: Yeah, no, that's all that's important. You know, that's all that's important.
1: It really is. Try being poor as a dad.
0: No, it sucks.
1: How much your kids like you.
0: Yeah, that's true. That's true. They'll hate you for that. Okay, we have the Blaze TV. I want to tell you about blazetv.com/Stu and Dave. 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Some exciting stuff coming up this week there as well. Okay, so Pasta Pass. Yes, the never-ending Pasta Pass. Something that Olive Garden does every once in a while. Never Ending Pasta Pass returns to Olive Garden. Ready, set, pasta, Dave.
1: Oh, boy. My favorite restaurant.
0: Mm-hmm. You like it, huh?
1: Not at all.
0: Not at all. You know, I used to like Olive Garden when I was younger. Lately, the last couple times I've been there, it's not as good as I remember. I don't know if that's when I first had it.
1: Yeah, it wasn't bad. And now it's just microwaved crap.
0: Yeah, I'm not a chain basher. Okay, Dave. I this is a thing that happens in America where everyone's like, I don't want to eat at those chain restaurants. I would never. I go to hole in the walls and I always want authentic things and blah blah. I'm not that guy at all, as you might be able to tell by my physique.
1: It's just, I think if you're eating out of a hole in the wall, it's an entirely different thing. But
0: it's a fun experience. Yeah. Well,
1: I tell you,
0: I will say
1: it is. It does end, though.
0: Yeah, it does end. There's an ending to that one. God. But my point is, I'm not here to shame chains. Like I'm actually really like them, and I will go to chains all the time. There's a difference when you travel, especially, you know this, Dave, and I don't travel as much as you, but I travel a decent amount. When you're going to the place with the hole in the wall. I don't know. Yes. I got to change this terminology now. So I was watching this movie last evening. Now, when you go to a place where they have authentic local cuisine.
1: Yes.
0: And there's a place that's like in some shopping center. You could either get

0: the best meal you're ever going to have in your life or the worst meal you're ever going to have in your life. The entire range is there.
1: Yes, they're either not discovered yet, mm-hmm. and they could end up being a big national craze, mm-hmm. or it's just somebody who shouldn't have opened a restaurant.
0: Right, somebody who's literally just taking like Chef Boyardee out of a can and heating it up and calling it some authentic cuisine. You have no idea. It could be anywhere in there. It could be dirty. It could be awful. It could be terrible food. Or it could be the most amazing experience of your life. That's not always the lotto ticket I want when I'm traveling. Sometimes I want a reliable B-. No, sometimes that's what I want. And chains provide that over and over and over and over again.
1: I'll tell you one chain I don't care for.
0: Okay.
1: Yeah. I'm allowed to have opinions.
0: You are.
1: All right? Cheesecake Factory.
0: Really?
1: The line's too long.
0: Mm.
1: There's a billion things on the menu, so nothing's made well. And that's it. And then even the cheesecake amounts, you're like, you have so many different ones, none of them are that good.
0: See, this is...
1: It's an overrated, nonsense restaurant, and it's way too crowded all the time.
0: I mean, I don't think that it's... That's not one of my favorites, I will say. It's fine. But that's kind of what you get out of chain restaurants. Like, they're fine. Like, some of them are above average, some of them are a little below, but they're never... Typically, the worst experience you've ever had, or the best.
1: Why is Texas Roadhouse so good?
0: I don't know.
1: I don't care what anybody says. It's awesome.
0: So you like it. So
1: they give you those rolls in the beginning. Mm-hmm. Oh, my God.
0: You are allowed to have opinions, Dave Landau.
1: Do you like Texas Roadhouse? Well, I guess you wouldn't.
0: I mean, I've been there, but it's, you know.
1: Yeah, what do you order? Just the rolls?
0: Just the rolls.
1: Broccoli?
0: I only want the diarrhea lettuce. That's all I get. That's all I get when I go there. This is a little bit of an aside on the Olive Garden topic. There is a point to this. This is, by the way, what they listed on the Pasta Pass. From the checkout page, you will have 8 minutes to finalize your purchase. 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If you see, I love this.
1: Wow.
0: This is America for you. If you see the, quote, all the passes have been claimed message on your screen, that means all Pasta Passes have been purchased. Wow, that's insight.
1: Huh.
0: I mean, well.
1: I'm glad it has to be explained twice. What does this mean? It means it's gone.
0: I mean, they just repeated the same sentence. They're just teaching you the meaning of claimed and purchased. Like,
1: correct.
0: That's all you're learning. So that's what we're talking about. This is, though, where the controversy came in. Okay, because we can't just have nice, giant, 1,000-pound bowls of pasta. What is it? It's like $100. And you get as much pasta as you want for like 3 months or something. It's really ridiculous.
1: I don't know. I've never bought that.
0: No. I mean, they're hard to get.
1: Yeah.
0: That's a lot of food. You can go.
1: Yeah.
0: This was the question from Super Power Mario. Question, are you able to order pasta for the family using this pasta pass, or is that exclusively for the person with the card at the table? I don't know about you, but it would feel really weird with just one person having an unlimited pasta while everyone else awkwardly waits. This is a good point. Okay, good question. Olive Garden has an answer to this. They say no, the never-ending pasta pass is only for the use by the pass holder whose name is printed on the pass. Passes are personalized and non-transferable. Pass holders must present a valid photo ID along with the pass at the time of ordering.
1: Okay. So you have to present a pass to Olive Garden to mm-hmm. get the pasta.
0: You do. And then you have to show your ID.
1: To vote.
0: Well, you'd think, right? And this is...
1: But you don't need to.
0: You don't need to.
1: So you can vote without ID, but you can't get spaghetti.
0: Right. You cannot get the fettuccine Alfredo, which, by the way...
1: How do we know that's you?
0: One bowl of the fettuccine Alfredo is enough to last you for a very long time. You do not need unlimited over and over and over and over again. It tastes really good for the first, like, 30 seconds, and then you do move. You can feel yourself moving closer to the grave.
1: Can you
0: as you take each bite?
1: You can, yes. Can you do the tour of Italy, though?
0: Oh, the tour. Yeah, the tour of Italy is the one to go with. That was always my favorite over there.
1: Yeah, you got to have one of
0: the three best.
1: Yeah.
0: Chicken Parmesan.
1: Yep.
0: Fettuccine Alfredo, lasagna. It's the three best things that have ever been created. Now, and that doesn't mean that that Olive Garden's versions of them are the best ever.
1: No, they're not even close. But it's if you're going to tour Italy.
0: That's the way you do it.
1: That's the way you do it.
0: That's the three best ones.
1: Mm-hmm.
0: Three best cities in Italy. Parmesan, lasagna, and fettuccine Alfredo.
1: Indeed.
0: They're very nice. Okay. Now, this is the point that you made, Dave, is a really valid point. It's an observation that's kind of interesting, right? Like, why do we protect our pasta more than we protect our voting booth?
1: Correct.
0: This would be an issue because when you vote, you're talking about the leadership of a nation. You're talking about laws that will pass and affect millions of people. These things are maybe more important than even chicken parmesan or fettuccine alfredo.
1: It's debatable, but sure.
0: Sure. So this becomes a big thing, and the New York Times covers it. They say how the GOP turned Olive Garden into a voter ID talking point. Of course, this is it. Now, it is true that they did turn it into a talking point. Let me just give you a few examples. We'll start with Abigail Jackson. She's a deputy press secretary for the administration talking about this.
2: Democrats have already said the quiet part out loud. They've said that if the Save America Act passes, they're not going to win another election. Why would that be? Why would securing our elections prevent Democrats from winning? And, you know, I saw a tweet yesterday from Olive Garden, of all places, that in order to take advantage of their never-ending pasta pass, you have to show voter ID. And I thought, that's weird. Olive Garden takes pasta pass security more seriously than Democrats are taking election security. So, yes, President Trump is going to keep pushing this. And it just shows how absurd the Democrats are that they can't even get behind common sense policies that even, you know, somewhere like Olive Garden can say, hey, we need this for us, too.
0: This is just a quick point here, just to remind you, like stand-up comedy is not easy. And delivering a I just want to give Dave Landau credit here. Delivering a joke doesn't always work out so well for the talking head on television.
1: It's true.
0: It's you can see, you can feel it. It doesn't work. Like, there is a joke and a point to be made there, and it's just difficult for me.
1: Well, had she done it in a John Oliver voice, Democrats would have thought it was brilliant.
0: They would have thought it was brilliant.
1: So
0: they would have praised it. They've done this exact same thing. Of course, this is what we do. We tie in pop culture to the politics to make the point, to relate to people. This happens all the time on both sides. It's just whether it's received well or not has to do with the politics that are underlying it.
1: Well, and the truth is you do need the pasta. You do need ID.
0: This is real.
1: To do something many times. And then the other one, you don't need ID. In fact, it's the only way to do something many times. Mm-hmm. It's by not having the ID.
0: Right. Very, very true. Steve Scalise also made this point on CNBC.
3: When you think about something like Save America, which is at the heart of democracy, just saying, show picture ID to vote. For God's sake, you can't go get pasta at Olive Garden without a picture ID. Why not be able to show a picture ID to vote? The franchise of American democracy, and the Senate can't get 60 votes to move it.
0: It's so weird that our civilization has come to this. Like, again, this is a totally fair point and a point I like, but you'd think with all the individual ability to express yourself, mm-hmm, that people would be coming up constantly with different points, but in a way, it's just kind of homogenized to everything, like an Olive Garden.
1: Yes, it's everywhere. Really,
0: yeah, yeah, everyone just makes the same points in different ways over and over and over again. Give you this point. Haley Caronia, she says, what if I gave birth at an Olive Garden location? Is my baby entitled to a never-ending pasta pass? It's a great question. Evan Kirstel tweets this, don't bread on me with a actual photo of the don't tread on me flag with Olive Garden pasta and breadsticks. Then you have this, which is a real, this is a point. This
1: By
0: is
1: the way, I like the, oh no, she quote tweeted it. I'm sorry, I thought they answered her.
0: Oh, okay.
1: They're like, listen, no, we've discussed this.
0: We're all set. This one is a really good point, though. States where you need valid ID to vote, you see some sheet, but a lot of them skipped. And then where do you need photo ID for Olive Garden, Never Ending Pasta Pass? That's all 50 states.
1: That's every one of them.
0: All of them.
1: Dave. It's pretty alarming.
0: It is. I mean, where's the access? And they always talk about voter access. Where's the access to Never Ending Pasta? They're restricting it. Maybe even based on skin color. We don't know.
1: I don't know. Maybe you could go in there. I think if you go in there and raise a bit of a stink, you could illegally migrate into Olive Garden and get yourself some free pasta.
0: I think it is. If you say the right combination of accusations of racism or sexism, yeah, you probably will get free pasta.
1: I think
0: pasta.
1: You can get something out of it.
0: Can I go through a little bit of this article, Dave?
1: Please.
0: This is the New York Times. They say, last week, President Trump gave a speech at the White House in which he made exaggerated claims about election vulnerabilities. That same week, the pasta behemoth Garden brought back its popular never-ending pasta pass.
1: Pasta behemoth, that'd be a good name for a restaurant. I'd go there,
0: just
1: wouldn't
0: a
1: you?
0: Huge fat guy is the logo, just shoving in pasta. Yeah. The
1: oh, you'd go. I'd go. Yeah,
0: I'd totally go. It's probably mean it had the best pasta.
1: Of course.
0: Thanks to a social media post, what else? These two separate, seemingly unrelated events became intertwined. The claim misrepresents both voter ID laws and the multi-billion-dollar casual dining chain's rules surrounding unlimited breadsticks. What a stupid sentence. We should all just, we really should just unplug the machine on this country at this point.
1: So you don't need ID for unlimited breadsticks.
0: No, that's true. Yeah. That's actually just fair.
1: Just order it.
0: It's just, that's just part of it.
1: Yeah.
0: You don't need ID at all for that. Limitless spaghetti, I guess. I guess it's true. Is that true? By the way, can I just say one other thing about Olive Garden now that I'm thinking about it? This is true. It's also true at Maggiano's. Do you know Maggiano's?
1: I do.
0: I like Maggiano's.
1: So do I.
0: Pretty damn good. And again, a chain. We're not snobs. We talk about Taco Bell 15 times per show. But the at least I do. I shouldn't.
1: No. I'm fair to be lumped in with it.
0: Okay. Good.
1: I DoorDash Maggiano's.
0: Yeah.
1: When I'm alone.
0: Oh God, it's best done when alone.
1: No one needs to watch me do that.
0: But if you go into the restaurant and order, I think it's Olive Garden and Maggiano's at least have this, where you go in and you order a specific dish, and they give you obviously far too much for a normal human. But then I then eat it all.
1: Yes.
0: They will give you another full dinner to just take home.
1: Mm-hmm.
0: It's just part of, like, you just get another dinner. Even if you, it's not leftovers, they just give you a whole nother dinner to just take home and eat later, which admits a couple of different things. Number one, what they believe the people would be interested in. I mean, like, they want nine meals for the price of one. But also the fact that they probably are overcharging for the pasta.
1: Yes.
0: If they could just give you another one, I don't know, take, well, how many you want? Five?
1: Well, yeah, because pasta's a nickel.
0: Yeah, right.
1: And they're like, look, yeah, this is us being generous.
0: $18.99. You can have two nickels. Anyway, I'm getting off the track here. Olive Garden passes allow 10,000 people to buy these 13 weeks of unlimited pasta for $100. Pass holders must present a valid photo ID to get this. Just like 10,000? That. What?
1: 10,000?
0: 10,000 people did it.
1: Oh, I heard it was closer to 6 million, but go on.
0: Wait, this isn't the pasta holocaust. This is.
1: Oh, I'm sorry. I completely confused the two. I always confuse the pasta pass with the holocaust.
0: I will say the pasta pass is likely as deadly to an individual as some experience.
1: That's fair.
0: In the holocaust. It's not a healthy thing to do.
1: True.
0: You will die after it, but that's okay.
1: Fair.
0: Unlike the holocaust, that was bad. A pasta pass seen as a positive. Generally speaking.
1: Do you have ID?
0: Not for your cholesterol, but for everything else. And just, this is how the New York Times, and just like that, Republicans had their latest and perhaps most appetizing talking point in their campaign to shame Democrats. What is this? How is this the paper of record, I ask you? The comparison, by the way, this is the part I wanted to get to. The comparison is highly misleading. Now, look. You can say that there are other factors going on here, right? This is not the most, you could say it's not as simple as just the positive pass versus the voter ID. But how is it highly misleading? How is the claim highly misleading? You do need photo ID to eat pasta with the pasta pass. You do not need it to vote. Those two things are true in certain areas.
1: Yes.
0: This is what they say. The comparison is highly misleading. 36 states require voters to show identification to vote in person. Well, what are you leaving out of that? How many states do we have? Do we have more than 36?
1: Right.
0: I'm confused.
1: Well, it's an honest comparison.
0: Yeah.
1: It's pointing out the absurdity of not using voter ID for something as important as, I don't know, our country.
0: Mm-hmm.
1: And then saying that you do need ID to prove that you bought a pasta pass.
0: Right. It's actually true. And obviously, as they point out, 36 states require voters to show identification to vote in person. Now, what's the next part of this sentence, Dave? Because I found this to be interesting, too. Including 23 that require photo ID. So it's less than half of the states? Wait, right. You're saying this is highly misleading when more than half of the states in the country do not actually require photo ID. That's
1: correct.
0: Their coverage of this. This isn't me making these points. This is the New York Times saying it. All they could come up with was, oh yeah? Well, it's highly misleading. Almost half of the states do the thing they're talking about.
1: Well, yes, and the subheader of that article is, it's not that simple. And it's like, no, it's simpler.
0: Yeah, it is.
1: It's simpler.
0: Mm-hmm. By the way, the remaining 14 states, listen to this. This is so good. They verify voters' identities using other methods, okay? Now, what are the really restrictive other methods they're talking about? Requiring a signature. Oh, God. Well, no one could possibly manipulate that system.
1: Nobody's ever faked a signature in their life.
0: Never happened on every school assignment that was sent home when you had a bad grade.
1: Oh, every detention slip right. I ever got. Every time I was suspended. Yeah, let me go home and get my dad to sign that.
0: By the way, not even all 14 states actually require the signature. Some just say personal information has to be provided at the polls. As if that's some like, oh my gosh, it's Mission Impossible. How could anyone possibly come up with personal information of another human being?
1: Especially when they're feeding it to you. They're like, right. Is this your address? And they're like, gay. Okay. Like, all right, go ahead.
0: Okay, Mr.
1: Williamson.
0: Okay, so.
1: There you go.
0: There you go.
1: That's good enough for me.
0: He said yes in a different language. Everything's fine. Most of all, by the way, this is stuff you probably know if you're a Blaze TV subscriber, which, by the way, you should be at blazetv.com/Stu and Dave. Code Stu and Dave. Most Americans support requiring photo ID to vote. Democrats in Congress reject it. Here is the. Let me give you some of the stats. I mean, and I say this as a complete nerd who looks at this information constantly. Voter ID is among the most unifying issues in our public discourse. It's almost no issue that approaches the universal approval of voter ID. It is really, really hard to find anything in our nation's discourse that is as popular as this. Watch.
4: Take a look here. Favorite photo ID to vote. 85% of white people favor it. 82% of Latino. 76% of black Americans favor it. So the bottom line is this. Voter ID is not controversial in this country. A photo ID to vote is not controversial in this country. It is not controversial by party, and it is not controversial by race.
0: It's true, Dave.
1: CNN fired him moments later.
0: Actually, they executed him in the public square right out front in Columbus Circle.
1: They're like, what? They're like, this is the best that we can get with numbers. They're like, it's the lowest we can get him.
0: Yeah, seriously, and it's not just color of skin. It is gender. It is party. It is liberal versus conservative. Liberals even approve of this. It is income levels. Every single demographic broken down every single way. Everything's above, say, 70%, and some of them are as close as to 90.
1: Well, people didn't want the right to vote, so they didn't have the right to vote.
0: Right.
1: I mean, they want their vote to matter. I mean, sure, it doesn't. If you're in LA, for sure. But
0: it is an amazing thing where people just like, wait a minute. We all, it's the most like degrading thing to minorities when you say to them, hey, well, we don't think you have the ability to get an ID. They all have them anyway, and they're not difficult to get. They should be probably more difficult to get, frankly, but they're not difficult to get. And the American people are capable of doing these things, even if they look a little different than you, CNN.
1: Yeah, I've never had an issue where I've been hanging out with any friends, like when I was 21 going to a bar and all the black ones were like, I can't get in.
0: How would I get an ID?
1: I've just been walking around in loops. I don't know. I don't know how to get one of these things.
0: Let me give you one more here, Dave, because this used to be really common and understood well in this country. People used to, this is something that's happened with the Democrats over and over again. I want to show you a version of this over 30 years. This is the change of the Democrats. When people say, oh, gosh, well, you conservatives are so much more hardcore than you used to be. First of all, I don't know where that comes from. But secondly, tell me the Democrats have not moved far left. Watch this clip. This is, by the way, Chuck freaking Schumer. Watch.
5: Let's admit the truth. Everywhere people go, they're asked for a Social Security card. In fact, one way to prove you're a bona fide person who can have a job is to ask for a driver's license and a Social Security card. This is an anti-fraud amendment. All over where we go, people say, well, why can't you stop illegal immigrants or others from coming here? And the number one answer we give our constituents is when they come here, they can get jobs, get benefits against the law because of fraud.
0: This is Chuck Schumer, by the way, lined up with almost every Democrat at that time, saying, of course we need voter ID. Of course we need people to have ID when they go to the polls. Of course we need to stop illegal immigration at the border.
1: Of course he's a lizard.
0: Yeah. They've abandoned all these positions.
1: Yes.
0: And they, by the way, it's the same thing. They say stuff like, hey, Of course you can't have, it would be ridiculous to suggest that a man could play in women's sports. All these things that they now believe were things they used to say the opposite to, and they've abandoned all those positions to their own detriment.
1: Well, because some things were just logical and rational and just didn't even exist as a controversy.
0: Right.
1: There's no reason for them to even be brought up.
0: It is not even a discussion we need to have. If you're going to have a system where you have people voting for their leadership, you have to make sure the people who are voting are the people that they claim to be. This is not a difficult thing for people to noodle out in their heads.
1: Well, and there is an age restriction.
0: Yeah, I said noodle. We're talking.
1: Yeah, I liked it. I got you now.
0: It took me a minute after
1: I said it
0: to get the joke. And I didn't even mean it. Oh, sorry. I didn't mean to cut you off there.
1: No. No, but I mean, you got to have the meatballs to check the IDs, huh?
0: I'm not getting in this battle. I'm going to lose it. I'm going to lose it for sure.
1: But no, for sure, like not that you can't tell when somebody's 85 years old, but you do have to be a certain age to vote.
0: Mm-hmm.
1: So there should be a reason to check ID just on that.
0: Right. And we do it for so many other things.
1: Yes.
0: Over and over and over again. That's how society operates. And it's like amazing how many issues the left has used as priority issues, main issues they make, points they make in the media all the time, that require everyone that is listening to deny every experience they've had in their life. Like when you have a man walking into a women's bathroom, right? We are supposed to all of a sudden deny the idea that it's a man,
1: right?
0: And that it would be uncomfortable for the women inside the bathroom. We're all supposed to just throw that out the window as if we have no idea. We have kids, teenage girls in locker rooms and in high school, and we're supposed to sit here and just deny our entire life's experience that would be an inappropriate situation.
1: And even if I'm just dressed as a janitor, right? They scream. And I'm just trying to clean up, gals. And they go, why are you mopping the shower? It's already wet in here. And I'm like, don't mind me. I get what you're saying.
0: No,
1: you got to come up with better disguises.
0: We're completely connected, Dave. That's exactly
1: cutting
0: what
1: a hole
0: happened.
1: In the wall like the movie Porky's. No, it's true. You grow up just knowing certain things. You, like, look, you're told you shouldn't hit women, and then all of a sudden we get to a point where it's like you should box them. So right. it's absurd. It's the same. It's this. It's everything that we have to argue over for way too long that should just not even exist as a conversation for more than 12 seconds.
0: I mean, I guess we could just keep doing this all day, but it's like you just brought up the point. When we have a boy, a developed boy and like senior in high school who can go into a wrestling match or some sort of basically combat sport and beat the crap out of a woman, and we're all supposed to be like, oh, that's okay. He said he's a woman. Like everyone on earth, including every liberal you know, realizes that's insane. Yet they go on television constantly and deny it. As if they come up with 25 different arguments as to why it's not insane. It is insane. And it's the one thing, honestly, that gives the Republicans a chance in these elections. Because they're so far gone.
1: Yeah.
0: The average person's like, I might not even like them. I might not even like Republicans, but I can't be one of those people.
1: Well, that's what it's become, I think, in this country, is there's not... I don't believe that there's really a Democratic Party left because it's just been taken over by whatever this... Look, it's like a mind virus.
0: Yeah, it is.
1: So even if you have these somewhat liberal ideologies, they still fall into the conservative area because you just go, I kind of believe these things, but I believe this. And you go, oh, logic and reason.
0: Mm.
1: And then you get into their side and it's, they don't want comparisons. They don't want to, I don't think there's a place to go with them anymore because there's not a voice for the people. There's just a voice for it's like pedophiles at this point. And pervert. It is, though. It's the
0: I'd be critical of pedophiles. You were just talking about walking into a high school.
1: First of all, most of them are 18.
0: I wait for 18.
1: The seniors to shower.
0: All right, we got to take a break. We're running super long here. Welcome, by the way, to Chain Restaurant, the Chain Restaurant episode, apparently, of this particular program, because we want to talk about what's been going on for some reason at In-N-Out Burger. We'll talk to you about that next. Nobody spends the day appreciating how comfortable their socks are, unless, of course, they're not comfortable. You don't think about your shoes until they start rubbing your heels the wrong way. You don't think about your office chair until it hurts your back. The same thing is true of your underwear. If you're constantly adjusting, if you're dealing with sweat, heat, and chafing, your underwear is a problem. You need to fix it. Don't keep using the same pair over and over again. The best pair is the one that you completely forget that you're wearing, and that's why UnderTech exists.
1: I'm wearing UnderTech right now. Ooh. I've had it for years. Mm-hmm. I'm telling you, it's the best.
0: Yeah, and really high quality, too. It lasts for a long, long time.
1: The best. Mm-hmm. I don't care what anybody says. It's worth every penny.
0: Awesome. Well, this
1: I'm telling you, it's one of my favorite. And they got sweatpants, too. Mm-hmm. They're the most comfortable things you can wear.
0: Oh, I got to get a pair of those.
1: Dude, they're so amazing. I'm not kidding.
0: Because I've come to a point in my life, Dave, where, you know, once I am off television or, you know, I kind of just want to, like, wear sweatpants, like, all the time, you know? And frankly, half the time, there's a reason why there's a desk here is because I am wearing sweatpants.
1: True.
0: As we do the show.
1: He's not kidding.
0: Or if I'm wearing pants at all.
1: Yes. At least they're sweat. They're very low cut.
0: They are low cut and lacy. 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Mission accomplished.
1: The infantry right there. I'm telling you. Those are the ones I got on. I got the green ones. They
0: put them
1: are
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11: This is the In-N-Out Burger, which
0: are they all over the place now?
12: I don't remember ever seeing one when I was a kid in the Northeast.
1: No, well, not in Michigan.
12: Yeah, they weren't in Michigan.
1: No, no.
12: They don't at all still?
1: Not that I know of. I haven't seen them in that part of the country, but I know they have them in, yeah, like Vegas, Arizona, Texas. But I used to just be California.
12: I thought it was only California. When I grew up, I remember hearing about In-N-Out Burger, but never seeing it. When we moved here, there was one right by the studios. There's one nearby us.
1: Yes.
12: So I've been there 15,000 times.
1: Me too.
12: Food is very, very good. I do like In-N-Out quite
1: a
12: bit.
1: So do I.
12: It's a good place. And I like it. It's one of those places, too. It's like, we're going to pay our workers, like, really high amounts hourly, like, just because we want to. Which is, by the way, how the system's supposed to work. It's not supposed to be the government forcing. It's supposed to be companies taking care of their employees and doing a good job. And I think they do that. And they deserve credit for it.
1: And I believe they have a Bible quote on the bottom of their cups that would, like, upset people. And they were like, yeah, we don't.
12: Yeah, we don't
1: care. Still going
12: to
1: go.
12: You're still going to come to our. You're going to come to In-N-Out over and over again.
1: So what, an 80% Christian nation? It's like, it doesn't really upset people.
12: Yeah, no. So stupid. By the way, they have had a bit of an issue lately. Oddly, fights breaking out there.
1: Really?
12: Yes. A huge brawl at In-N-Out Burger caught on video. Customers were seen running for cover. This is...
1: expect that at Checkers.
12: God, I had a run-in with Checkers from mid-90s. It's the reason I went from, like, you know, when you're in high school, you're in relatively, like, good condition,
1: yeah,
12: because you know you're doing a lot of sports, you're young,
1: metabolism's
12: ridiculous. That was the beginning of the end for me. I just went to Checkers on the drive home over and over again. This is when I was eating chili burgers.
1: Rally's was the same place. Rally's and Checkers, would go to Rally's and same thing.
12: Those fries that were good,
1: oh my goodness, they were delightful.
12: See, now we've hit two more chains on chain episode. Here is the fight we're talking about. Watch. People screaming, running for cover.
13: Get out of here, bro!
12: It's a pretty bad fight. I mean, pretty chaotic. I like... This is one Asian guy in a tank top. Yeah. I'm just staying right here and watching it. Front
1: scary.
12: Row.
1: Mm-hmm. Well, you really don't expect that at a place that doesn't season their fries. which city is this? That I mean, it really puts the N in In-N-Out, doesn't it?
12: Good God.
1: What? I mean, like... End. The end fighting.
12: Oh, the end of the fighting?
1: Yeah.
12: Okay.
1: That's what I meant.
12: Good.
1: Okay. Not in any other way.
12: I'm really glad that's what you meant, by the way.
1: Yeah.
12: I'm glad, because some people might have the incorrect impression there.
1: Some people should realize it's a perfect joke.
12: Very well crafted, I will say. For 100 reasons you shouldn't have said it, but it's incredibly well crafted.
1: I've been canceled so many times, it doesn't really matter.
12: That's what makes it great about it. You get it on cancel. you get to that point. That would have been a great it's an incredible fight. We have, but it's not just one, it's multiple.
1: I mean, to my point, the Asian guy isn't fighting.
12: Or the white guy. Your explanation for the joke is to my point. It's not even. It's not even a joke. It's a point.
1: Well, you're right. It's kind of both. I mean, it's not inaccurate. I mean,
12: this show just exists to make me uncomfortable, doesn't it?
1: I think
12: the only reason it's on the air. I feel like do we broadcast this show?
1: I feel like
12: it can't possibly be on YouTube still, right?
1: I feel like 40% of the viewers just watch for that.
12: That's so true. Like, watch Stu just squirm in his seat for an hour every day. This is what we do for you. We sit here and torture ourselves for your enjoyment.
1: Fun. We hope you know it's a joke.
12: Yes, of course.
1: You know.
12: Of course it is. Okay, so here's the other fight, by the way.
13: Get the
12: Is that an employee?
1: Ooh. Oh, it is.
12: Oh, yeah.
1: The apron. What?
12: Wow, that's that is a girl fight if I've ever seen a girl fight.
1: It is.
12: They are just, there's like slapping from the elbows down over and over again.
1: Yep.
12: I like it.
1: She had a paper hat knocked right off her. That's no good. Better fill it with ice and put it on your mouth. You know you've really upset somebody when the employee hops the counter.
12: Yes, yes. It really is incredible. That shouldn't, especially In-N-Out, they're the nicest people in the world. It's like them and Chick-fil-A. They're always super nice, and
1: yeah.
12: and they don't typically hit you, I've noticed.
1: Yeah, what does Chick-fil-A say? They're always like, it's my pleasure. Mm-hmm. Yeah. Mm-hmm. It's crazy how polite they are. Mm-hmm. You're almost like, are you a robot?
12: Right. And it kind of feels that way at times.
1: You pull up to Checkers, and they're like, what? And you're like, these... You do take orders here, right?
12: True. That is every experience I ever had at a Checkers drive-thru. But then the chili burger came out, and I remember liking it. It probably took 6 to 8 years off of my life, but I do remember liking it.
1: It was good.
12: Mm-hmm. And now this show is taking much more than 6 to 8 years off of my life.
1: Oh, it should.
12: And he does it just to torture me. I hope you understand that.
1: And I hope people can take... jokes.
12: I've got... Yes, this audience, of course.
1: There are points.
12: Yeah. You know, I like how you constantly make it worse later. That's the part, because that's where I squirm after we get off the air. Amazing. Okay, we'll come back with more in a second. Hopefully, if they let us stay.
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11: 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By the way,
12: I
11: have to apologize.
12: My voice has sounded like crap all week. I think I'm allergic to our cat. Like, I'm not a doctor. I don't know if that's the case, but it kind of struck me because I've noticed I've felt like crap for weeks.
1: Yeah.
12: And then we went away for a vacation and I didn't feel like crap. And then I've come back again and I feel terrible. Now, it could theoretically just be Dallas, right?
1: Dallas has some real bad pollen.
12: Yeah.
1: Have you given the cat a bath?
12: I have not.
1: Okay.
12: Actually, I think she did just get a bath.
1: Okay.
12: I think my
1: your tongue will get real furry. Thank you.
12: Well, that's what you're setting
1: get
12: me up
1: it?
12: For. The first furry touch. I don't know. What do I do? I mean, because when I was a kid, we had a situation where my stepfather was allergic to our dog, and we had to get rid of the dog.
1: Oh, that's
12: and like
1: a bummer.
12: That's a torturous experience for a child. I don't want to put that on my kids.
1: No.
12: And I don't want to get rid of the cat. The cat's cool. I like the cat. But also, I don't want to live my life like this anymore, Dave.
1: What if you want the cat to disappear? What if the cat disappeared? You didn't make it go away. It's just not there one day.
12: What exactly are you suggesting?
1: I'm just saying I know a guy. I know a guy. It's not like he's... Uh-huh. Look, it'll just disappear. It's not like I'm going to mail you paws or anything like that.
12: Okay.
1: You're just going to... The cat's going to go somewhere better.
12: Somewhere better?
1: Yeah.
12: A farm somewhere.
1: Tied pillowcase in a river, whatever you want. Depends if you want to teach the cat a lesson for making you sneeze.
12: That's a good point.
1: I wouldn't ever kill a cat. No. But I can get rid of one for you. I know a guy
12: who... Who can get rid of one. Is the guy... Did you meet the guy... In the mirror? Was there? Did Maybe. He look a lot like you?
1: For the right amount of money, I'll get rid of anything.
12: This is a fringe benefit of this program I did not realize existed.
1: I'm just telling you, for the right amount, I can make things disappear.
12: Mm-hmm. And that's a promise.
1: Yeah.
12: Okay.
1: For real.
12: We should take a break. We should have a little off-air discussion, maybe.
1: Or Flonase. You could try Flonase.
12: Flonase. Okay, yeah, Flonase. I could try that.
1: Flonase or cat or, in a tied sleeping bag in a river. It's really your call.
12: What order would you?
1: I'd go Flonase first.
12: Flonase first.
1: Animals more than people.
12: Mm-hmm. Definitely true. We have a beagle as the mascot of this program.
1: I can't make beagles disappear. I like them.
12: You like beagles. We would never do something like that to beagles. But
1: I like cats.
12: But you'll still make them disappear.
1: I'm allergic.
12: You're allergic to cats.
1: I am. I wish I wasn't, because I like playing with them. But after a minute, you get a little, you get sneezy.
12: You do get a little sneezy.
1: Yeah, and that's what I don't like about it.
12: Or you wake up every day with your throat closed and your nostrils closed and your eyes watering and you can't speak. And you have maybe, let's say, a job where you have to talk on the air for hours a day.
1: And you're the sole provider.
12: But other than that, the hat should obviously remain. No, I got to find a way around it. So it was like, today they're like, you just get 6 shots a day. That's all. 6 shots a day?
1: That's a lot.
12: Like, to infinity?
1: Heroin addicts don't do 6 shots a day. That's too much.
12: Maybe heroin would solve
1: it. You should shave the cat. Get a sphinx.
12: Sphinx.
1: We'll work. Is that what they're called?
12: Yeah.
1: Hairless, gross cats that nobody should own?
12: Exactly.
1: Get a hairless, gross cat.
12: Get a hairless, gross cat. Gonna be delivered Uber Eats.
1: Yeah, one that looks like it's got chemotherapy at noon. Get one of those.
12: We gotta take a break. We're gonna run out of time. Back in a second. Most people have a pretty good sense of what they own, right? Your car's in your driveway. Your savings are in the bank. 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
12: Make sure to go to Farwell, Michigan. If you're anywhere in the conceivable travel distance to get to the show, a Rock Michigan Red Fest with Ted Nugent. Yes, Dave Landau going to be there as well. Who else is going to be there, you said?
1: 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And yeah, it's going to be a good time.
12: It's going to be a really good time. Music, comedy, great. July 25th, that's in Farwell, Michigan. And then you're all over the place in August. I mean, so many shows in August. DaveLandau.com. Just go there, get tickets, go to these shows. 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And, of course, BlazeTV.com. 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
3: Happy Wednesday. Hope everyone has had a wonderful week. So we're doing things a little bit differently today. Typically, Wednesday is our news episode, and today is going to feel more like a theology episode as we talk about this person who calls herself Apostle Catherine Crick, going through her background, some of the doctrines that she teaches, some of the practices that she displays on social media, and then comparing them to the Word of God and asking ourselves, is this person a true edifying teacher of the Word of God? Is she truly an apostle, or is she something else entirely that Christians really need to look out for? But I could not wait until next Monday to talk about all of this. I put out a video on Instagram reacting to a recent interaction she was having with some of her fans, which we'll play in just a couple of minutes. Got a ton of comments about this. There's a lot of disagreement in my audience about this person and the things that she does. And so I think it's really important to talk about and to give you my perspective, and much more importantly, what I believe the Word of God has to say.

call it that. First, before we get into it, just a reminder, come to Share the Arrows. If you are a Christian woman, you need to come to Share the Arrows. Whether you agree with the contents of this episode or whether you completely disagree with the contents of this episode, I really encourage you to join us on October 10th in Dallas, Texas. I promise you, you will leave edified. You will leave taught. You will leave challenged. You will leave equipped. You will leave rejuvenated and refreshed. This is a gospel-filled, no fluff teaching conference just for women. We've got Shane and Shane leading us in worship. I'm so excited about that. Elisa Childers is making her way back for the third time, this time with Natasha Crane. We've got Rosaria Butterfield coming back for the second time. Audrey Brogy, her daughter, Grace Anna Castleberry. We've got a Relatabro, Costi Hinn. This year's Share the Arrows is brought to you by our friends at Adele Natural Cosmetics. And one more thing before we get into the bulk of our episode, and that is to remind you that every other Saturday, my dad puts out an episode on YouTube, on all of the different podcast platforms, and you should definitely be tuning into that. He gives a different perspective with his experience and his own expertise than I put forth three times a week. And it is typically filled with wisdom about economics, finances, the different choices that you can make in your family, but he also gives his perspective on foreign policy. He also has a political background. When I was in college, he was a state representative for the state of Texas. And so he also has that perspective as someone who really understands how all of this works on a legislative level. Only watch that and listen to that if you want to be smarter by the end of it. If you want a better understanding of how the world works and specifically the state our country is in, if you want to feel better about the state that our country is in, the state that our world is in, if you want to feel more peaceful, then you should listen to my dad's episodes every other Saturday. All right, let's get into it. We've got a lot to get into. My team and I worked really, really hard on all of the research, on all of the details. We wanted to make sure that we got everything exactly correct, that we have every source exactly the way that we want it, that we have all the examples that we can give of the arguments that we are making. And as always, we welcome your comments and your thoughts along the way, especially if you are watching this on YouTube. So let's get into it. Who is Catherine Crick? Maybe you've heard about her just in the past few weeks. Maybe you've been following her for a while. Maybe you have no idea who I'm talking about. There she is. It's a great color on her. She calls herself an apostle, Apostle Catherine Crick. She has become a digital phenomenon over the past few years. She's got videos of supposed exorcisms, apparent demonic deliverance and faith healings. She regularly goes viral. She is the lead pastor of a booming charismatic church. It's called 5F Church or Fivefold Church in Los Angeles. And across all of her social media platforms, she's got millions of followers. She also offers online courses on deliverance ministry. She's published 3 books. She's got The Secret of the Anointing, Accessing the Power of God to Walk in Miracles, Unlock Your Deliverance, Keys to Freedom from Demonic Oppression, and then her latest book, Ignite Revival, Be Set on Fire to Change the World. This latest book, just to show again her popularity, her pervasiveness in culture, it reached number 8 on nonfiction books on the USA Today bestseller list for 2 weeks. And again, just to give you a sense of how popular she seems to be and how much those who follow her really love her, I'm going to play you this this clip of the people who are at her book signing. I think it was down in Houston at a bookstore reacting to her. Okay. So she is a pair. She's just signing a book right now. And for those of you who are listening, I'm going to describe, you see people just, they just start to convulse in front of her. They start to, I don't know how else to say it except for spaz out. They start convulsing. They start falling on chairs. She's not in some of these physically casting out demons or even saying anything. They are just in her presence. They're laying prostrate on the floor and their body starts to make these seizure-like movements. There are other videos online that feature her knocking down crowds of her followers by blowing into a microphone. Yeah, you can see she's just, so for, again, for those who are listening, she's waving her arms around. She's waving her arms around. She starts blowing frantically into the microphone. Also, you can see if someone has their eyes closed and doesn't realize that they should be falling down, she starts to verbally tell them, like, the anointing is on you. Like,

0: this guy right here, his eyes are closed. And so they had to do a jump cut until he fell down to the ground. I'm sorry, but I'm already thinking that there's something going on there with the editing process. These are the kinds of things that we are not taking out of context. These are videos that she and her team are posting themselves as a demonstration of the apparent power, the supposed power that she has as an alleged apostle.
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0: Okay, so some of you, I've already seen some of you comment and say this really reminds you of Benny Hinn. Now, you might have heard me say the name Costi Hinn just a few minutes ago when I was talking about Share the Arrows. Costi Hinn is Benny Hinn's nephew and grew up in this name it and claim it faith healing kind of hyper charismatic movement. that you just saw kind of demonstrated through Catherine Crick. It is very similar. Of course, Kosti Hinn is no longer a part of that theology, has denounced that theology, and is such a wonderful preacher of the true gospel and the word of God. And he talks a lot about the false teachings of his uncle and people who believe him. So just to go down memory lane, this is what this kind of teaching has looked like in decades past, Saw 15.
5: All the pain is gone in his chest.
6: We break it in the name of the Lord.
0: Okay, first time wasn't enough. Knock me down and get back up again. Three separate knockdowns to release the pain in his chest, as you see. As we will talk about, this kind of mechanism for apparent healing is not actually what we see when we read about healing in Scripture. We'll get into that in just a little bit. Maybe this reminds you of someone like Paula White. Now, remember, Paula White is Trump's spiritual advisor. We have talked about her and her problematic theology several times. Here she is doing a similar song and dance, Saw 16.
7: Ben, fire, fire, fire. Barrenness is broken. Come on, barrenness. Hey! Oh, yeah, my God. You, come on, there's something off your life. In Jesus' name. In yeah. And great, great joy.
0: Okay. Oh my goodness. I'm sorry. It's very difficult not to laugh because it does absolutely look like nonsense. And it looks nothing like when Jesus was casting out demons in, say, for example, Mark 5. Again, I don't want to get too ahead of ourselves. We're going to get into all of that. I want to focus right now on Catherine Crick and who she is. But just to give you some context, Catherine Crick is not new. She is carrying on the legacy of a lot of people who become very popular, whether it is televangelism, like in the era of Benny Hinn, on social media, like what she's using today. This is the new health and wealth leader for the age of TikTok. And there are really three main distinctives of Catherine Crick's ministry that concern me that we will discuss today. The first one is her self-proclaimed title of apostle. The second is her theatrical exorcisms and healings. And then the third is her guaranteeing spiritual blessings for financial donations. Apostle, theatrical exorcisms, and then promising spiritual blessing for donations. My concerns, because I know I'm going to get this criticism from people who just assume that I'm calling her out because I'm not charismatic. But my concerns are not centered on that she's charismatic. What I mean by that is someone who believes in prophecy and speaking in tongues and healing. There are many solid Christians I respect who are what we call continuationists, who believe that the miracle gifts continue on today and must continue through the church. I am not charismatic. I am not a continuationist. I'm a Southern Baptist who believes that the miracle gifts of the Holy Spirit as normative practices among Christians have ceased with the apostles, the eyewitnesses of the resurrected Jesus. So gifts like speaking in tongues and foretelling prophecy, I believe that those have ceased as a rule. Now, that does not mean that I am, quote unquote, limiting God. It doesn't mean that I think that God can't do these things. God can do whatever he wants, whenever he wants, however he wants. But those who are called cessationists believe that those are not the mechanisms that he typically uses today. And we can get into that debate another day. That disagreement is not actually the focus of my concern when it comes to Catherine Crick. My concern is that she may be using charismatic theology, a dynamic personality, the power of social media to spiritually manipulate and emotionally manipulate people into providing her with wealth and power. But let's talk about who she is. And you can decide for yourself at the end of all of this whether my concerns are justified or whether you think they aren't. So first, let's back up. Where did Catherine Crick come from? We'll look at some of her history and some of her early career. This is not a, you know, lifelong dedication to ministry. According to Alta Journal, that's a California-based magazine, they talk about arts and culture. They chronicle her rise as a well-known minister. And they note that it began not in seminary, but in Los Angeles in the acting world. In 2013, she moved to LA to pursue acting. Her acting reel from this period features her playing in several different roles. The first clip in her reel features her in a swimsuit with other women chasing a man advertising a dating site called Cougar Life with the tagline cougarlife.com, where the women chase you. The second clip is her playing a porn star in a sitcom pilot. Here's that one.
8: So Jonas, do you have a girlfriend back home?
9: I had a fiance. Does that count?
8: Oh, you decided to move in with a porn star.
9: Our parents wanted us to get married, and I couldn't go through with it. So I just felt like my whole life was being planned out for me. So I came here to start fresh.
8: Well, you definitely came to the right place.
0: Okay, so we didn't play the first video of her advertising for Cougar Life because we're not going to show her in a bathing suit. The only reason we played that is because that in itself is an innocuous clip, but that's just an example from her own acting reel of the kind of parts that she was going for. She also appeared on the reality show Love at First Kiss, a dating show where strangers participate in a deep French kiss on a blind date, after which they decide whether they want to pursue a relationship. Here she is on that, slot two.
10: It's weird enough for me to kiss someone I don't know, so I really want it to be just a nice, innocent peck. Okay. This is crazy. I can't believe this life. What? What just happened? Like, I feel like I'm in heaven. Where are the clouds and the angels flying around?
0: Okay, so she was using lots of different outlets to get her name on there. We'll say that. So she tried to make it in the acting world, and then she spent a brief period pursuing a career as a Christian electronic dance music artist. Stop three.

0: All right. It was shortly after this that she says that she found her calling as an apostle. She has a video on her YouTube channel where she says that she became interested in what's called deliverance ministry after attending churches where she witnessed things like healings and exorcisms. And her life took a dramatic turn in September 2016, so about a year after that music video that we just played, when she attended a healing, anointing, and impartation conference in LA, led by Tanzanian minister, self-proclaimed prophet, Jor Davey. So Jor Davey had built a following around claims of miraculous healings, deliverance from demons, while also cultivating a lavish lifestyle, a very successful business empire, and an extensive media presence in Tanzania. So he is like the African Benny Hinn. We're playing a video again, very similar things. I mean, you've got people falling straight to the ground. It's so often these congregations are filled with people who look like they may be struggling financially, but the person who is supposedly casting out these demons, they are also, they're always dressed to the nines. And that is because sowing financial seeds to donate to these apparent healers is a big part of this ministry, I think, non-coincidentally. During the conference, Jor Davey, the one that she attended in LA, that Crick attended in LA, apparently called Crick out from the crowd by name, delivered a personal prophecy to her, telling her that she had been chosen to become an apostle of Jesus Christ, who would reach the nations and through whom God would perform many miracles. And Crick has since described that particular encounter as the moment that she first believed that she had been called into apostolic ministry. Here she is in that moment, stop four.
1: Do what you please to make this anointing known. This is another gift to make this anointing known. Receive this anointing now. This is different.
0: Okay, so there she is falling to the ground after what looks like grape juice in a plastic bottle was poured onto her head. And she attributes her spiritual authority really to the anointing, maybe not entirely, but it seems in large part to the anointing of this person named Jor Davey, Sop 5.
2: We plant this seed at your feet, Daddy, for God to have our way with us, to serve you.
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2: We want the world to know you.
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2: So that the real Jesus,
3: Hallelujah.
2: Who is full of love and power, may be known.
3: Aweze kujulikana.
2: They will not know the real Jesus unless they know you.
0: Okay. I was very confused about to whom she was speaking there. And I was hoping, actually, I found myself hoping, okay, please be talking to God. Please be talking to God when you're saying daddy. Even if that makes me wince, that would be better than her talking to this person that she apparently just met in this moment and just anointed her. But she is talking to this person, calling him daddy, saying, we want to make you famous. Because without you, she says, they will not know the real Jesus unless they know you to this individual. Now, do we see any biblical support for that idea that God needs a particular individual in order to make his way known or to make his gospel known, to make himself known? No, he doesn't need us. He chooses to use us, but it is his voice that his sheep hear and understand and know. He is the one who seeks and he saves the lost. He doesn't need a single one of us in order to accomplish his purposes.
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0: He claims that he has been commissioned by God to ignite the fire of apostolic and prophetic global revival across the nations. He has a divine mandate to do so. And by his own account, Jor Davey got his start as a prophet at just age 5, prophesying to his grandmother that she only had 5 years to live. His grandmother died 5 years later. And Jor Davey cites this as proof of his calling as a prophet. I'm just saying, if you've got a grandmother who is extremely aged, you have like probably a pretty good chance that they're going to die sometime in the close future. I don't know if that's necessarily an indication of someone being a prophet sent from God. Like Crick, he has a cult-like following. One of the members of his church, which draws 5,000 attendees weekly, tattooed his name on her body, resulting in her husband divorcing her. This is according to Tuco News. We'll put up a picture of that. He's also been accused of sexual misconduct, with multiple women alleging that he propositioned them for sex, according to Christian Post. Ansi Visser, a South African minister who worked in prophetic ministry with Jor Davey for years, told Burning Point Ministries, the source cited in the Christian Post article, that there were three ladies, including one that Visser knew well, who told her that Jor Davey asked, quote, to have sexual relationships with them. After Visser confronted Jor Davey about approaching these women, he cut off contact with her. Apparently, they no longer have any friendship. To those who have who critique Crick's allegiance to Jor Davey, Crick says that she tells them, get behind me, Satan, Sot 6.
2: You know what I say to that? To all those people who say that to me, who have said that to me in the past, and who will say it to me in the future, I say these familiar words that Jesus said one time to a Christian. Get behind me, Satan! Hallelujah!
0: Okay, so this is in a video about why I could never leave my spiritual father. So, get behind me, Satan. There are also a lot of questions and criticisms about how this person, who is from a very poor country, whose ministry is primarily focused on this very poor country, he apparently is among very poor people in Tanzania, that how he has acquired so much wealth over time. Wealth in itself is not evil. Being a good businessman and making profit from business endeavors is not evil. But apparently you're calling yourself an apostle or a prophet or a minister of the Lord, getting rich off of the donations of poor people because they have been convinced that doing so will help them spiritually. that is wrong. And again, do we see biblical precedent for prophets being treated in this way? Prophets being treated as idols, prophets being treated as these famous and beloved people by all those who hear them? No, of course not. That is not how the prophets were received throughout scripture. And so it's very interesting that these people who profess to be prophets and apostles are treated so much differently than the apostles and prophets were treated in biblical times, and are able to become so rich and so comfortable and so powerful and so popular through their supposed ministries. Under Jordabe's mentorship, Crick adopted the title of apostle and learned practices associated with faith healing and deliverance ministry. In 2017, she began a church called Advanced Anointing and met in parks, rented spaces around LA. It was relatively small. She's posted herself like, this is what it looked like back in 2017. Just a few people on what seems like a hillside. And of course, they were unable to meet indoors during the pandemic. And so she moved her services to public parks across LA, filming them for Facebook and YouTube. She rebranded Advanced Anointing eventually as 5F or Fivefold Church. And she called the gatherings Revival in the Park. And just a little bit of context on the name, Fivefold Ministry refers to Ephesians 4:11. He gave the apostles, the prophets, the evangelists, the shepherds, and teachers to equip the saints of the work of ministry for building up the body of Christ. And so she believes that that description there is applicable to her and to her church today, and she would probably say Christianity in general today. Before 2020, her small congregation remained largely unknown, drew little attention online, and then she claims that God instructed her to compile a highlight reel of the year's most dramatic miracles that she had been a part of. She posted it to TikTok on December 30th, 2020, and by January 1st, it had surpassed 1 million views, thousands of people claiming that they had experienced miracles just by watching online. And then by 2022, her YouTube subscribers had grown to 250,000. Today, across all platforms, she's got 2.5 million followers, okay? She's gained a lot of popularity. What are my concerns? We'll go through those three main concerns and then I will substantiate them. So let's go to main concern number one, her claim of apostleship. Here she is calling herself an apostle, slot seven.
7: My faith grew as I saw him come through for me as he provided. He's provided an apartment. He provided furniture. He provided a job. The first audition I went on, I got the role. Things along the way, my faith was growing. And this was step one in this journey to prepare me to accept the calling of being an apostle. In the beginning of me being called to be an apostle, I had to work through being free of religion, because I really had that. I was insecure about hearing God's voice. I was insecure about praying to God. I was insecure that I didn't read my Bible enough.
0: Okay. Just on that one part that she says she had to be free of religion, we did an episode pretty recently about religion versus relationship and what I think is a false dichotomy there that you can go back and listen to. We'll link that in the past episode. This idea of being free of religion typically means being free of the standards of the Word of God. You'll hear a lot of people in this world say that we shouldn't limit God to a book, or we shouldn't limit God to a Bible. But of course, it's not a limitation to go to God's infallible, inerrant word to tell us, okay, how should we live? What should church look like? How should we conduct our lives? How should we order our churches? How should we order our families? Of course, there will be some disagreement there, but that's not a limitation. Some in the charismatic movement, which is a segment of Christianity that again emphasizes gifts of the Holy Spirit, like prophecy, speaking in tongues, hearing audibly from God, divine physical healing, teach that God is restoring the offices of apostles and prophets today. And that is what is called the New Apostolic Reformation. We'll get into more of that in just a second. But that is kind of the theological legacy that she is coming from when she is explaining that she is an apostle. And remember, she says she was commissioned as an apostle by her spiritual mentor, Jordabe. And she appeals to her apostolic authority when defending her ministry and then also attacking her critics. She says that her critics, because she's an apostle, will be unable to stop her. She quotes the Pharisee Gamaliel advising the other Jews not to obstruct the apostles because they might be going up against God. So she cites Acts 5:38 through 39. She said, "So in the present case, I tell you, keep away from these men and let them alone. For if this plan or this undertaking is of man, it will fail. But if it is of God, you will not be able to overthrow them. You might even be found opposing God." And so she uses that to say, look, you better watch out. If you oppose me, if you criticize me, if you say these things aren't legit, you might just be opposing God. Here's Sade.
8: Now, this is powerful. Listen to this. You will only find yourselves fighting against God. You will not be able to stop them. You hear that? You will not. You can say all the crafty lies you want to say. You can try all you want to get people to try to believe your lies, and you will fail.
0: Okay, so you see how this appointing is used to preempt criticism or to shut down criticism rather than going through, you know, this is what people have said, and here is my response biblically. It's, well, here are some people who have been mean, which I'm against distorting what someone looks like or lying about someone, absolutely, no matter how much you disagree with them. But let me use these extreme examples and call myself an apostle just to say, hey, you're going against God. That's not honest. It's not honest. As Vodi Bakum explains about the age of the apostles, the age of apostolic authority no longer exists right now. Sod 9.
9: It's interesting. A lot of people today will call themselves apostles. And let me say unequivocally, we have no apostles today. Amen. They're gone. The age of the apostles is over. There are no apostles today. According to the book of Ephesians, chapter 2, the apostles, right, and the prophets were the foundation upon which the church is built. I don't know how many foundations your house has. Mine only has one.
0: Gosh, man, we lost so many good ones last year. So many good ones, including Vodi Bakum. The 12 foundational apostles, and it's interesting that he cites Ephesians 2, talking about the apostles as the foundation. Remember, her church is called Fivefold Church and refers to Ephesians 4. The apostles, the prophets, he equips those. Well, that was talking, or equipped, actually used past tense, talking about the foundational apostles, not this ongoing apostolic authority. So foundational apostles, Peter, Andrew, James, John, Philip, Bartholomew, Matthew, Thomas, James, Thaddeus, Simon the Zealot, Judas Iscariot, who was later, of course, replaced with Matthias, and then Paul, who was also chosen after his conversion, but of course did see Jesus, did interact with Jesus. The apostles were personally chosen by Christ, okay? That is one distinctive of an apostle, Luke 6:13. And when day came, he called his disciples and chose from them 12, whom he named apostles, Acts 1:1-2. And the first book, O Theophilus, I have dealt with all that Jesus began to do and teach until the day when he was taken up, after he had given commands through the Holy Spirit to the apostles whom he had chosen. Paul had to defend his apostleship on the basis that Christ had appeared to him and called him, because when Jesus was alive, he was terrorizing Christians. He was making sure that Christians were martyred. He had to defend his actual apostleship by saying this in 1 Corinthians 9:1, am I not an apostle? Have I not seen Jesus our Lord? So that is his substantiation, his evidence that he is an apostle. He has seen Jesus our Lord.
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0: Beyond teaching that deliverance and freedom from spiritual oppression are accessed through prophetic keys to bind and loose, Crick also encourages followers to, quote, sow seeds of faith. You hear this very often. You've heard this from Paula White, too. That is to give money to her ministry with the expectation that doing so will release God's blessing. So it's called seed faith teaching. It's the belief that financial giving functions as a seed that God will repay with blessings, often in the form of financial prosperity, healing, or some kind of breakthrough. It's rooted in this biblical principle that people reap what they sow. That is biblical, but it applies that principle to monetary giving in a way that promises material rewards and financial benefits, or financially benefits the ministries promoting it. Seed faith teaching is part of the broader prosperity gospel, which teaches that God intends believers to experience health and material wealth in this life. And actually, that is a guarantee of having the right kind of faith and sufficient faith in God, even though that is the opposite of what Jesus teaches over and over again, the opposite of the experience of the disciples and the apostles. But that is what the health and wealth preachers believe. And that's what they assert, that that is a guarantee that we are entitled to as Christians. People like Joel Osteen, T.D. Jakes, Joyce Meyer, they all push that kind of message. And Crick teaches that while we can pray for deliverance, it may not come unless that financial seed is sown, unless you are donating to our ministry. Thought 7.
14: So if you'd like to sow, you can go to 5fchurch.org/give. Also, if you were delivered today, I encourage you to sow a special seed to seal this deliverance, as it says in Psalms that every covenant, there is a sacrifice when every covenant's made. So there's a new covenant of freedom that God's made with you today. So sow this seed.
0: Crick even tells a mother whose child is supposedly writhing in the control of a demon that a 10% tithe isn't enough. She has to give more money for her son to be delivered. Thought 18.
15: God is going to free him completely. There are different keys to receive complete freedom. And what happens is the more that we entangle ourselves with witchcraft and psychics and things like that, it's like a more complex deliverance. So sometimes it's not just about the commanding the demons, but there's other keys that need to be unlocked. And one of them is to sow seeds.
16: I've been sowing 10% of everything that comes through my hands for the last 2 years.
15: 10%. God's saying more.
16: Okay.
15: Because 10% was what's God's. So now we need to sow specifically for his deliverance. The anointing's working right now. You need to be open to God to renounce more things. And even when God puts on your heart to even sow a seed right now online or something, you know? Like right now, this is what God wants you to do. Be open to renounce. And he's going to be free completely, I declare, in Jesus' name.
0: Okay, and you can see she kind of picks her head up and she's like, okay, I'm moving on. You heard that she needs to give more than 10% of her tithe in order for her son to be healed. And some deliverance is more complicated than others. Chapter and verse, where do you see that? It actually doesn't seem complicated at all. Again, complicating and disempowering the power of God. Like his authority isn't enough. He needs you. He's like a slot machine, or he's like one of those claw machines that you have to put in enough money over and over again to hopefully get the claw of, you know, to grab onto deliverance or healing. And you got to do it the right way at the right time in order to make God satisfied enough. Like that formula is not in scripture. It's interesting that she says all of this, sow the seed to seal your deliverance, sow more of a seed to get healing. And then it says this on her website. I just found this on the homepage of her church's website. It says, beware of scammers. Apostle Catherine will never DM anyone, send emails, or leave a comment asking for money, or telling you that God says you have to sow a seed. That last part. Or telling you that God said you have to sow a seed. Okay? The scammers will ask you to sow into an orphanage for your deliverance, healing, or to buy anointing oil. Now, the reason people are being scammed by that is because it sounds like something she would say. And the reason why it sounds like something she would say, it's because she said things like that before. Sow a seed to secure your deliverance. We have a little bit of an inside joke in our house between my husband and me. One time we were talking about one of our children. I don't know. We were talking about the plans for the day. She was probably 4. And she picked up, we didn't know she was listening. She picked up on the fact that we were talking about her. And she goes, is her name me? Is her name me? And so now whenever we see someone that seems like they're talking about themselves as they're describing something, I'm like, is her name me? And that's what maybe Catherine Crick needs to ask herself when she reads this on the homepage of her own website that describes scammers talking about sowing a seed to seal the deliverance. Is her name me? It is. Like Crick's teachings on binding and loosing, the belief in seed sowing for deliverance is based on a biblical misinterpretation. Crick uses the man healed from leprosy and Luke 5 as a proof text for this doctrine. And a proof text is like, okay, I've already decided that this thing is true. I'm going to try to go into the text and find something that can support my belief. She says in Luke 5:14, Jesus ordered the man with leprosy to tell no one that he was healed. But he says, go and show yourself to the priest and make an offering for purification, just as Moses commanded as a testimony to them that this is the work of the Messiah. So Jesus commanded him to sow an offering for his healing. That was his key. Amen. But that's actually not what the passage says. So that's what she says the passage says. That's not what the passage says. Luke notes that the leprosy left the man immediately, not after he sowed a seed. So you actually read in Luke 5:11-14. While Jesus was in one of the cities, there came a man full of leprosy. And when he saw Jesus, he fell on his face and begged him, Lord, if you will, you can make me clean. And Jesus stretched out his hand and touched him, saying, I will, be clean. And immediately the leprosy left him. And he charged him to tell no one, but go and show yourself to the priest and make an offering for your cleansing, as Moses commanded, for a proof to them. Okay, so I've said this before. These people who are teaching false things, they are betting that you don't read your own Bible. They are betting upon your ignorance. They are using their supposed apostolic authority to make you ignorant of what the Word of God says, so that you continue to go to them as your only source of truth and healing. Okay? She said that Luke 5 said something. Luke 5 doesn't say that. And she used and misinterpreted the Bible, misapplied the Bible, completely misspoke the Bible in order to get donations, in order to get monetary gain. That is evil. I find that just as evil as Gavin Newsom a few years ago, you using the verse, love your neighbor as yourself, to advertise for paid for abortions in the state of California for those who live in red states where abortion had been strongly prohibited. I see this as just as evil. Very, very careful. You have to be so careful because teachers are held to a very high standard. The requirement to make an offering to the priest was not a condition to be healed. It was so that he could be readmitted into society. As R.C. Sproul notes, he wasn't just asking for healing. He was asking to be restored because a leper was seen as unclean. And so healing of the leper, a sermon from R.C. Sproul, he says, the leper was asking for more than to be healed. He was asking to be healed of a disease that made him an outcast from the covenant community of Israel. Lepers had to live outside the camp, outside the community, outside the church, as it were, and outside of the town. Leviticus 14 contains lengthy instructions on the offering to be made after one is cleansed of leprosy, involving an 8-day cleansing ritual. So it was only after completing this ritual that the leper could be considered clean and reenter society. That is why Jesus encourages him to go to the priest. It was never a condition for his healing, as we obviously see in that passage. So not only is the sowing seeds doctrine based on a misreading of scripture, I would say a willful misapplication and misinterpretation of scripture, it also contradicts Jesus's commandments elsewhere. When Jesus sends out his disciples to preach the gospel, to heal the sick and deliver people from demons, he specifies that they are not to charge people money. Whoa, Matthew 10:7-8. And proclaim as you go, saying the kingdom of heaven is at hand. Heal the sick, raise the dead, cleanse lepers, cast out demons. You received without pain, give without pay. Seems abundantly clear. We remember that Paul was a tent maker, that he was happy to receive gifts and help and resources from the churches, but he also didn't want to burden them. He didn't feel that he had to be entitled to these things, that he was willing to make his own living. He didn't want anything to be a hindrance to the giving of the gospel, to the preaching of the gospel. There's also the issue of the cult-like adoration.
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0: There is so much. We probably could have done a 5-part series, and maybe we'll continue on this, but it was just so important for me that you could get all of this information in one place, because I'm concerned about how this person is affecting people in my audience, how she is affecting people, how she is affecting your friends, how she is affecting your family members who have bought into the idea that this is what Christianity must look like, and this is what healing must look like. Crick's followers often display this kind of cult-like level of personal devotion. Many refer to her simply as Mama. She had a birthday celebration that was posted on social media. Congregants from her church formed a line to honor her individually, showering her with praise, bowing before her, placing gifts at her feet. Okay, kind of like the wise men to Jesus when he was born. Strange. Sot 20.
20: We love you so much, Mama. Happy early birthday. It is such an honor to serve you. I honor you as your spiritual daughter. I love you, and you're my favorite. You're my favorite person.
21: Happy birthday, Mama. I love you so much. I cherish this ministry so much.
22: I love you so much. Thank you for laying down your life that we may live and be equipped and transformed.
23: So I honor you. I love you so much. Happy birthday.
24: Bless you, my son.
25: God bless you. I love you. Happy birthday. God bless you.
24: Thank you. Bless you.
21: It's an honor to serve your Apostle Catherine, and I love you so much. Happy birthday.
0: Okay, so that goes on and on. You've got people crying. I mean, this is veneration, okay? This is so far outside of what is appropriate for Christianity. And like, you even see Paul talking about this. Like, he says, don't worry about who you're following. You're not supposed to brag about that. 1 Corinthians 3:5. What then is Apollos? What is Paul? Servants through whom you believed. Actually, if we back up in verse 4, for when one says, I follow Paul, and another, I follow Apollos, are you not being merely human? He's talking about acting like a spiritual child and still acting as if they are of the flesh, as if they are not Christians. That's what it says in verses 1-3. So then he's going on here and saying these divisions about who follows who and bragging about that, it's not of the Lord. He says in verse 5, what then is Apollos? What is Paul? Servants through whom you believed, as the Lord assigned to each. I planted, Apollos watered, but God gave the growth. So neither he who plants nor he who waters is anything, but only God who gives the growth. He who plants and he who waters are one, and each will receive his wages according to his labor. For we are God's fellow workers. You are God's field, God's building. And then he goes on to give glory to the God, to give glory to God. Yeah, we are a part of this. God doesn't need us. We don't need our names known. That is the opposite of what we are seeing here. And again, this is all done in the name of her being an apostle. This is all justified by her so-called apostolic authority. The New Testament warns over and over again about false teachers and what they look like. I think about 2 Timothy 3, you know, we talk about this passage a lot. We talk about it a lot when it comes to those who are so-called progressive teachers that teach the opposite of what Christ taught. But it also applies to all manner of false teacher. And I want to start in verse 5, but read the whole passage. Having the appearance of godliness, but denying its power. Over and over again, we actually see people deny the power of God, that God can't work because you haven't done this. You haven't donated enough. You haven't prayed enough. Oh yeah, I cast out that demon. It's still there. Came back the next night. You're still convulsing, even though I've already cast out that demon. Denying the power of God. Avoid such people. For among them are those who creep into households and capture weak women, burdened with sins and led astray by various passions, always learning and never able to arrive at a knowledge of truth. He goes on to say their folly will be plain to all. I do believe that's what we're seeing here. Matthew 24:24, for false Christs and false prophets will arise and perform great signs and wonders so as to lead astray, if possible, even the elect. 1 John 4:1, beloved, do not believe every spirit, for test the spirits to see whether they are from God, for many false prophets have gone out into the world. Galatians 6 tells us what the fruit of the Holy Spirit is. Love, joy, peace, patience, kindness, goodness, gentleness, faithfulness, and what? Self-control. Self-control. That is the fruit of the Holy Spirit. Christians are never commanded to chase miracles or to submit themselves to self-appointed apostles. We are certainly not called to declare ourselves apostles, to use our authority to gain fame, to gain influence, to gain power. That is not the spirit of revival. That is not the evidence of a reawakening. We are actually commanded to be like the Bereans, to look at every practice, to every doctrine that is being taught, every sermon, every podcast episode, weigh it against the word of God and say, is this true? God has been so gracious to give us clarity, to give us the authority through his word to tell us what is good, right, and true. We examine every teaching against the word of God. We hold fast to the faith that was delivered to the actual apostles. Praise God for that. Praise God for that. So I want it to be completely unequivocal. I think that this is a false ministry. I think it's a dangerous ministry. I don't think it's something that you need to follow. And I want you to share this episode with the friends that you have. Maybe they're on the fence. Maybe they're confused. Maybe they've been duped by this. And I also want to pray for Catherine Crick, because I think that this is a dangerous place to be spiritually. I do. All right. That's all we've got time for today. We will be back here on Friday.
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2: Hey there, happy Wednesday. I'm Hillary. This is your 4 Minute Buzz, and here are some of today's top stories. The Trump administration halted $1 billion in Medicaid payments to California and Minnesota on Tuesday as part of its fraud crackdown. Health and Human Services Secretary Robert F. Kennedy Jr. made the announcement on Tuesday to halt $867.5 million to some in-home care programs in California after it found that spending growth outpaced national trends. The administration also halted $199 million to Minnesota after it found that claims in 14 high-risk service areas in the state required further documentation. Kennedy said in a statement that, quote, Medicaid exists to serve vulnerable Americans, not to bankroll unsupported claims. Under President Trump's leadership, we are restoring accountability across our public programs and protecting taxpayer dollars. Kennedy added, quote, states that receive federal Medicaid funding must demonstrate that every dollar meets federal requirements. When they cannot, we will not release federal funds until they do. Centers for Medicare and Medicaid Services, or CMS Administrator Dr. Mehmet Oz, said that payment deferrals are part of the Trump administration's new approach to program integrity, and that, quote, CMS is done trying to chase down stolen and misused funds after they've already left the building. Oz added, quote, by stopping waste and fraud before the check clears, CMS is delivering record high savings for taxpayers

0: to serve. HHS clarified that the funding isn't being cut, but halted, and that both states will have the opportunity to provide documentation showing that the claims meet federal Medicaid requirements. Also, the U.S. Department of the Treasury announced on Tuesday that it has prevented nearly $99 million in federal payments to deceased individuals since the implementation of a verification process last year. The Treasury Department implemented the verification process following President Trump's Protecting America's Bank Account Against Fraud, Waste, and Abuse executive order last March, and so far has reportedly reviewed more than 885 million payments totaling $2.77 trillion. Under the new system, approximately 4,900 payments totaling nearly $99 million, they were flagged for being associated with deceased individuals and were returned to the originating federal agencies before the funds were dispersed. Treasury Secretary Scott Bessent said Tuesday morning that more is coming and had predicted that up to $350 million can be stopped before the end of this year. Bessent added that the Government Accountability Office estimates that the number may be as high as $500 billion, or about 1.66% of GDP. Bessent also said that, quote, this new safeguard addresses a long-standing vulnerability, and it helps ensure every dollar the federal government spends reaches its intended recipient. Treasury will continue efforts to modernize the federal payment system, strengthen safeguards against fraud and improper payments, and protect taxpayer dollars. Treasury has projected a gain of $330 million in net benefits through the reduction in improper payments to people who are deceased. And finally, gas prices, they've crossed the $4 mark on Monday for the first time in over a month, driven largely by the escalation in tensions with Iran. The price of diesel has also risen, hitting $5.14 this week. Gas prices, they escalated after the war in Iran began in February, hitting as high as $4.56 in May before declining. White House spokeswoman Taylor Rogers attempted to reassure the public and said that, quote, as the U.S. military degrades the terrorist Iranian regime's ability to attack commercial vessels and disrupt the free flow of energy through the Strait of Hormuz, oil and gas prices will plummet back to pre-conflict levels. Let's hope so. I'm Hillary. That's your 4 Minute Buzz.
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0: a horrific genocide against the Palestinian people. He is responsible for the killing of more than 73,000 people, for the maiming of tens of thousands of children, as those who survive undergo amputation without anesthesia, for the targeting of neonatal hospitals and maternity care centers, denying newborns even the chance to live, for the countless people he starved as he blocked food and humanitarian aid from reaching them, for the gunning down of hundreds of aid workers and journalists. And just last month, the UN confirmed that Palestinian children continue to be deliberately targeted and killed by Israeli armed forces.
1: More than 8 months. This is an absolute outrage. An absolute outrage. And I've got a message to whoever this guy thinks he is. Fix the frickin' potholes, Mr. Mayor. I think that's what you're elected to do, not rule the world. But it's an interesting speech because he made all of these grandiose remarks and then admitted he can't do anything because it's not in his purview as mayor. Methinks somebody is setting up for 2028. And it was an outrage to see him with the American flag behind him sitting at George Washington's desk when on July 4th, he sat in that same room and tore America apart. We know who you are, Mr. Mayor, but I'm going to give you a little history lesson, Mr. Mayor, in just a second. 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So last night, the official channel of New York City, their mayor's office, posted a video titled Benjamin Netanyahu is a War Criminal. The mayor sat beneath the seal of 8.5 million people and brands the elected leader of an ally, a democratically elected official, a criminal that is not welcome in New York City, and then concedes in the same breath that he and his city have no power to arrest anyone. Now, he knew that before the camera even rolled. When a man performs an act he has already admitted he cannot carry out, he is not enforcing the law. He is staging a spectacle, and the city seal is his set. This was pure performance. Netanyahu is not the only foreign figure in his office that, his office is talking about. Just a couple of weeks ago, Mamdani's international affairs commissioner and two senior aides scheduled a sit down with the ambassador of the Islamic Republic of Iran to the United Nations. That is an enemy regime we're currently at war with. Why? Well, he said it was a mistake. Well, did you fire anybody? Because that's a pretty big mistake. No one told the State Department. Washington had to find out on its own, killed the meeting, and had to sit his officials down and explain why a city may not do this with a hostile foreign power. But nobody was fired because it wasn't a mistake. It's the second time in weeks the feds have had to step in. Mamdani has just shrugged this thing off as, oh, it's just a request that came in. Somebody accepted that request. Somebody booked the room. What business does the mayor's office have at the table of the Iranian regime? Because I don't think the Iranians are really good at fixing potholes. You know, they have advice on the subway line, a housing program. There's nothing on God's green earth that requires a city to sit down with the ambassador of an enemy that we're currently at war with. We've seen this movie before. You know, I think today's theme is just all about the movies. Watch a movie from time to time, America, and you'll see where we're headed. December 1933, months after the book burnings had already lit the sky in Germany. 1933, Hitler is in charge now. Colombia's president, Nicholas Butler, invites Hitler's ambassador, Hans Luther, into his campus to speak, and then threw him a reception. Now, the president of Colombia explained, well, he's just representing the government of a friendly people. He's entitled to be received with the greatest courtesy and respect. Yeah, the president of Colombia eventually turned against the Nazis. But it was too late. The legitimacy had already changed hands. Colombia, at least, had the thin cover of a lecture hall. This mayor doesn't. The mayor's office has no lecture hall. This isn't a debate society hosting. You know, it's not a host. They're not a host to bring in people with diverse thoughts. This is a government reaching out to another government. And it's not academic. It's political. And that makes it much worse. I don't know why Mamdani keeps casting himself in a part that no one elected him to play. But I think I know. I think you know, too. For the nation's 250th, he sat down behind George Washington's own desk and lectured 340 million Americans that their birthday was no ordinary day of celebration. He took the founder's chair to grade the founder's country. And now he takes that same desk and a seal of the city to pass sentence on an elected leader of another nation. A mayor auditioning for an office no one has given to him. A man who is playing president. A city playing nation state. And it is as arrogant as it is small. The pattern behind all of this is really old. When a movement decides that the group, that the mob, that the collective is everything and the individual is nothing, the Jew is always the first one to come for. Always, always. Because it's the Jew who gave us the God that gives us our understanding that it's a one-on-one relationship. And they are the only ones, it seems, that constantly refuse to dissolve into the collective. National Socialism proved it in Germany. Communism proved it again in 1952 in Prague. The Stalinist court tried 14 leaders of the Czechoslovak Communist Party, 11 of them Jews, including the party's own general secretary for being a Zionist and some sort of fictional Zionist conspiracy. They hung 11 men before dawn. Every one of them was a devoted communist who had surrendered his faith and his heritage to the collective. And the collective hanged them because they were Jews. National Socialism or communism, pick your flavor. But they're all powerful states. National Socialism and communism. Anti-Semitism always shows up like a shadow. And the Jewish people have always been the canary in the coal mine. When will we say we've seen this movie enough? When a society begins to turn on them, it's telling you exactly what it is about to become. New York is about to become a very dark place. And if we allow this to happen, I said this in 2008, if we allow this to happen, we are going to make the Germans, with our technology, we're going to make the Germans look like rookies. Warning, America. When the standard bearer of America's new socialist movement stands beneath the city seal of New York and aims his prosecutorial fury at the only Jewish state, while his own office quietly courts the Ayatollah's envoy, the people who raised him up owe themselves one honest look at the company that they're keeping. This is not a fringe blogger. This is the mayor of the largest city in America and a rising face of a socialist movement and a history that is not subtle about where the road ends. Yes, the suffering in Gaza is real. Tens of thousands are dead, many of them civilians and children. And any mayor is free to grieve and say that it has to end. Had he mourned the dead, decent New Yorkers of every faith would have stood with him. But he didn't mourn. He prosecuted. An ICC warrant is a charge, not a conviction. No court has found Benjamin Netanyahu guilty of anything. By the way, the ICC, our government, just said we're getting out of it. No one, no court has ruled that a genocide has occurred. And it's offensive to say that this is a genocide. He took an accusation, and a crazy accusation, and pronounced it as a sentence and stamped New York's name on the verdict. And the body count, he read into the camera, come from Hamas, which doesn't seem to sort toddler and terrorist. And in the whole of that indictment, one date never appears. Notice he never said two words, October 7th, not one. 1,200 people brutally slaughtered. Not the 250 dragged into tunnels. He didn't mention them. Not a word. Not a word about Hamas. He assembled a bill of particulars and deleted the first crime in the file. And it's a habit. Even on the anniversary of the massacre, he gave its victims a single sentence before pivoting to paragraphs against the country they attacked. A prosecutor who buries the first crime and takes his evidence from the criminals is not chasing justice. He's selling you a story. Which leaves the one question this mayor is actually paid to answer. This September, Benjamin Netanyahu is expected in the city for the United Nations. The man responsible for the safety of those streets has just announced from behind the seal of New York City to every furious crowd in New York that a visiting head of state is a war criminal and unwelcome here. He has built a tinderbox in his own city and walked the block handing out matches. Let me tell you something. What happens in those streets in New York, it's not going to be pretty this fall. And he doesn't get to act surprised because he wrote the invitation last night. New York elected a mayor I disagree with. But this is way beyond that. You're supposed to keep a city safe, not to freelance a foreign policy the Constitution never handed you. You don't open City Hall's doors to the world's worst regimes and never, ever, ever turn Jewish New Yorkers into collateral of your own ambition. Have you not seen this movie? Have you not seen this pattern before? By the way, I know we've all seen the movie because we wrote a very important phrase down the last time this thing ran. Never again. How do you think that happens? I don't know how that happens. How do the Germans do it? Exactly this way. The only unforgivable thing here would be to pretend now that we don't know our own history. God will not hold us blameless. We know. We've seen the videos of what happened on October 7th. You know what Hamas is. You know what Hezbollah is. If you are standing with them today, God will not hold you blameless. That doesn't mean you have to agree with Benjamin Netanyahu or even like him. It doesn't mean you have to agree with the way he's fighting the war. This is not about that. This is about the oldest trope of all of humankind, I cannot think of anything that has lasted longer than the unreasonable hatred of the Jewish people. And I, for one, will never, ever, ever sit down. I will never, ever, ever be silent. I have spent years teaching my children that if the time ever comes, we will not be one of those Christians that remain silent. We will not. I don't know what they choose in their life, but in my life, I know what I choose. I will serve the God of Abraham, Isaac, and Jacob. I will support the people who gave us the God of Abraham, Isaac, and Jacob, who gave us the God that recognizes the individual and not the collective. I don't have to support them in their war. I don't have to fund them. I don't have to buy them arms. I don't have to fight their wars. I have to do nothing except never sit down and never fall silent. More in a minute. How many times a day do you catch yourself wishing you could just crawl into a hole somewhere and just take a nap? Just take a nap. I'm guessing it's more than you'd like to admit. That mid-afternoon wall hits, your eyes start getting heavy, you read the same sentence three times before it finally sinks in, and suddenly a power nap sounds like the greatest luxury on earth. 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

0: Welcome to the Glenn Beck program. We got a lot to cover. There's movement on the SAVE Act. I have to start with the new Mr. Mayor President of the United States in New York. I don't know who Mamdani thinks he is, but I have to start with what he said in a speech last night. Here's a taste of what he said.
1: Benjamin Netanyahu is a war criminal, the architect of

0: Pray for Jewish New Yorkers. I can't imagine what they're feeling. Pray for the city not to burn down to the ground. You know, I got to tell you, I was been thinking about some stuff, and I was saving it for another day. I think I'm going to do it today. I'm going to tell you about how history repeats itself, and this is a positive thing. History is repeating itself. But history is repeating itself in a very negative way, but we know how it ends from here. Or at least how it has ended from here in the past, in America. Nowhere else but here in America. And there is an off-ramp. And I used to talk to you about, hey, one of these days we're going to get to an exit. And because we've just kept passing them. And this exit right before it, it says, after this exit, 757 miles to the next exit with a gas station. And I don't know if we're going to make it all that way. So you might want to take out and get off of this exit. At some point, you're on an exit and the last one, and then the bridge is out. There is an exit that is coming, and I think it's coming this fall. It's coming very soon. I don't know when, but it's coming. Because it's already, in so many ways, it's already here and it's percolating. And with what he just did, I think it might be this fall. And I want to explain it to you. I'm going to move some things around, see if I can put my thoughts together here quickly and give it to you in the next couple of minutes. Because there are two ways to look at the world. There is a way to look at it and go, we're doomed. Oh my gosh, this is so bad. I can't listen anymore. I'm paralyzed. Or you can look at it and say, no, I know who God is, and God's not neutral, but I play a role in that. And it's just me that has to make the decision. It's not the government or anything else. It's all of us as individuals making the decision. And we're about to approach an exit some point close in the near future. And all of us need to say, time to get off this highway. Next. Most people have those moments, they see a story on the news and they shake their head and they say it's terrible and they go on with their day. That's human nature. But now, every now and then, an opportunity comes along to turn concern into action. I want to talk to you about the IFCJ, the International Fellowship of Christians and Jews. I do these commercials because I can't imagine, and I have thought about it a lot, what it is like to be a Jew in America, of all places today. What it is like to be a Jew any place else other than America. How alone you must feel. I told you a few minutes ago, I've already made my choice. If you don't make your choice now of where you stand, you will get lost to the storm. And you will be standing on the wrong side. Make your choice today. Where do you stand? Will you make a difference? Will you just stand up and say the Jewish people have a right to survive and show them kindness? Join the International Fellowship of Christians and Jews just in prayer. 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Pray, IFCJ.org.
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22: You have it? Okay. Apparently, can we play it, Sarah, or not? Apparently not. Okay. You got it? Okay, go ahead. Good.
23: Have the independent legal authority to enforce this warrant. The federal government, however, does. And I call on them to join the ICC and execute this warrant. And I want to be equally clear. Benjamin Netanyahu is not welcome in New York City, nor is any other war criminal at large. While we cannot end the genocide on our own, we can decide whether our silence will become another weapon, and we can examine every tool we have to defend the humanity and dignity of all people.
22: Stop. What has he just said? He has said, I call on the federal government to arrest him because they have, and he called on the ICC, International Criminal Court. Okay, the federal government just this week came out and said, we're out of the ICC. It is nothing but a sham of a court, and we're not going to play this game anymore. So on the same week that Trump and our State Department says, we have nothing to do with the ICC, it is a sham of an organization, he then says, I'm calling on the federal government. Most people that he's actually talking to have no idea what the ICC is, or that our government has just said that we're out of the ICC, or why we said we're out. Okay? They have no idea, nor do they care. He knows. He knows. So he is setting up, see, the big bad boogeyman, Orange Man Bad, is letting this criminal, this war criminal, just walked the streets of New York. Then he goes on and he says, but we are not going to let our silence stop this. We're not going to be silent. So what is he saying? He's pouring gasoline all over the streets of New York and he's flicking matches. And it will catch fire in September. And it will be his fault. And he's not doing it. I can guarantee you the people that have supported him and put him into office already have had plans to have uprisings in the streets this fall when Benjamin Netanyahu gets there. All right. So, Glenn, where do you find hope in this? You know, I think my mantra is going to be on this show from here on out. We've been here before. We've been here before because we have been. Now, we've never seen all of these things at the same time, but it rhymes so closely. We've been here before. Let me give you this example. It's June 1969. It's the largest radical student organization in American history. It's about the same size as the DSA is now, and they had their national convention in the Chicago Coliseum. Students for a Democratic Society had somewhere near 100,000 members and chapters on hundreds of campuses, exactly like the DSA. It had started 7 years earlier at a UAW camp in Port Huron, Michigan. They had a manifesto written mostly by a young man named Tom Hayden. It was a document that opened not with rage, but with unease. students raised in modest comfort, looking at the world their parents built and finding it hollow. That is exactly the same pattern. I'll give you the stats later on in the program. That's exactly what is happening today. It was arrogant, but it was also persuasive because there were enough people that felt that way. Okay. And it began to win the people. Now, fast forward 7 years later, in that Coliseum, SDS argued about which faction was more revolutionary. And Bernadine Dorn led about a third of the delegates out the door, chanting the names of the North Vietnamese dictator. What is that? That was the violent side. And all they were doing is basically in today, like our communists in the DSA are doing, they are chanting the names of dictators like Mao. Within a year, the largest student movement in American history essentially no longer existed. That faction that walked out called themselves the Weathermen, and they announced that they would bring the war home. Does that sound familiar? Bring the Intifada here. Same thing. Now, they expected thousands, and a few hundred showed up. I think this is where it's going to be different. I think there will be thousands on the streets of New York. But they ran through the Gold Coast, breaking windows. They got beaten. They were arrested. And the man who saw it most clearly was not a conservative. It was Fred Hampton. He was 21 years old. He was the chairman of the Illinois Black Panthers, the most genuinely radical man in the city. And he said, these guys are opportunistic. They're adventurous. They're, in fact, the word he coined for them was, I think, custeristic. Basically marching a handful of people into a massacre and calling it strategy. 5 months after that, on a March morning in 1970, a townhouse on West 11th Street in Greenwich Village blew apart and took the block's quiet with it. What was happening? Well, the Weathermen had been assembling a nail bomb, and three of them died in this. Its target was a dance at Fort Dix, enlisted soldiers and their dates. That was the destination, not a symbol, not a statue, not a building at midnight, a dance floor. 2 months after that, construction workers in Lower Manhattan waded into a crowd of anti-war demonstrators with fists. 3 years after that, the union man who led those workers, Peter Brennan, was sworn in as Richard Nixon's Secretary of Labor. Now, here's the arithmetic that nobody planned. 1964, Lyndon Johnson carried 44 states with 61% of the vote. One of the most complete liberal mandates ever handed to an American president. 4 years later, Nixon and George Wallace combined for 57%. 8 years later, Nixon carried 49 states. When the National Guard shot students at Kent State, the polling didn't break the way the campuses expected. Most Americans blamed the students. You see, the new left in 1962 had an argument. By 1970, it had a bomb. And a bomb is not stronger than an argument. It's a confession that the argument has stopped working. The moment you decide to make people comply rather than convince them, you have quietly conceded that you cannot get their consent. And in a country where consent is the whole operating system, that concession is fatal. They are now announcing themselves that they're communists, and violence is growing. You don't need to defeat a movement that has stopped trying to persuade. You need only to stay standing while it persuades the country your side's right. That's the pattern to me that's worth watching. And it repeats because it's structural. It's not accidental. This is the problem they do. This is the way it ended with Woodrow Wilson. There were bombings in the streets. They started openly saying that they were communists, and it was over. They moved too fast, too quickly, and because it always gets to a certain point where the radicals just can't hold back anymore. They're like, we're so close, just take it. That's what's happening. A movement that trades in argument grows because an argument can can scale and anyone can be convinced. A movement that trades in coercion contracts, because coercion requires purity. Purity requires purges, and every purge is smaller than the one before it. What happened in Chicago in 1969 is what that looks like on the last day. 100,000 people, and by nightfall, a room of a few hundred certain that everyone else is a traitor. They are entering the traitor stage. They've already said it. They're already purging Democrats out of because they're traitors. The people who walked out of that Coliseum thought they were the vanguard. They, instead, were the remnant. So when you see a faction of the American left today convinced that the founding documents are obstacles rather than inheritance, convinced that the people who disagree are not wrong but illegitimate, the honest response should not be panic. It should be recognition. Because this is what a movement looks like when it's run out of persuasion and knows it. See, this is why everybody says, oh, the Constitution, it's so slow. Everything is so slow. Yes, this is why the Constitution is slow. The Constitution is impatient. You're impatient. I'm sorry. The Constitution is everlasting patient, because it's a machine that is built to outlast people who are impatient with it. Okay? It just says, slow down, slow down. Eventually, they'll reveal themselves. And then we'll all know. Madison didn't design it for agreeable seasons. He designed it for a season exactly like this one, where the people start to say things that we hope, and I still believe is true. You know, I said this to a family member last night who disagrees with me almost everything. Okay, we're on opposite ends of the spectrum on this. And I said, look, it's about to be over, because Democrats are not communists and they're not violent. Americans are not communist and they are not violent. Radicals are. Americans are not. And she agreed with me. Now, I don't know if she fully understands what I was saying at that time, but she will. And it doesn't mean I'm right. It doesn't mean my side is right. It means that we're not radicals. When it comes to the Constitution, we're not radicals. We believe in that. When somebody goes and says they're going to get rid of the presidency and the Senate, the most logical thing for a Democrat to do is to say, well, they're just fringe and they're crazy. Okay? And I think that's what a lot of Democrats have done. Now, some Democrats, when you have Bill Maher, and who was the other guy that came out this weekend that was big, that says, this is crazy. This has got to stop. This has got to stop. I'll vote for J.D. Vance if this doesn't stop. You know you have a problem. You see, the founders' bet was that in an open contest, coercion eventually reveals itself and loses. That bet has been called several times, and it has not yet been beaten. So here's my bet. From John Brown to the Weather Underground to today, Americans are not communists. Americans are not violent. This movement is about to hang itself. They're almost done with persuasion. They're showing every sign that they are walking into the same noose that they built for others. They're walking into it themselves. So have faith. Have hope. Just stay the course. Know who you are. Be peaceful. Now is the time to be as peaceful and as loving and as empathetic as you can possibly be. Sincerely be that way. Because there's going to be a lot of people that have been on the other side that don't know what to do, and they don't want to come your way. They don't have to come our way. You don't have to say Glenn Beck was right. You don't have to say that. I'm not asking you. I don't need that. The Constitution and the Republic doesn't need that. What the Republic needs is all of us to go, you know what? I'm done with the communist thing. I'm done with the radical thing. I'm done with the violence thing. I don't want any part of that. I want our Constitution and our Senate and our House to be fixed, not destroyed. I want our country to be fixed, not destroyed. We have problems. We all agree on the problems. We can get there, and we're about to hit that off-ramp. Pray that your neighbors take that off-ramp. All right, Rough Greens. Your dog doesn't wake up one morning suddenly looking 10 years older. You know, it happens a little bit of time. You know, maybe he doesn't, you know, charge to the door quite as fast as he did when you grabbed the leash. Maybe he takes a little longer to get up after a nap. Maybe he's still happy, just not quite as full of the energy that he once had. 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More years together? 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
1: Glenn Beck.

0: Most of us think about protecting our home in very physical ways. We lock the doors, we install the cameras. But there's another way that your home can be targeted, and it doesn't involve anyone stepping foot in your property. It is actually called home title fraud, and it's exactly what it sounds like. Criminals forge documents, they file them with the county, they transfer ownership of your home into their name, and then once all that happens, they can attempt to take out loans against your property or even try to sell it out from under you. 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
10: Hey there, happy Wednesday. I'm Hillary. This is your 4-Minute Buzz, and here are some more of today's top stories. The Senate Intelligence Committee narrowly voted on Tuesday to advance Jay Clayton's nomination for Director of National Intelligence to the full Senate. Committee Chairman and Senator Tom Cotton said in a statement following the 9-8 vote that, quote, Jay Clayton is a highly qualified nominee with a deep experience combating a wide range of national security threats. I'm pleased that the Senate Intelligence Committee voted to advance his nomination to be the Director of National Intelligence. President Trump announced the nomination in June following the resignation of Tulsi Gabbard. Also, Coca-Cola has announced that it is temporarily halting production of its milk brand, Fairlife, after an unauthorized access breach. Coca-Cola announced last week that its dairy company had identified an unauthorized access by a third party to portions of its systems, including those related to the production of Fairlife. The company announced that the access was in connection to a ransomware event, and in response, it announced that some operations were being taken offline. The company said that products that are currently on the shelves, those remain safe to consume, but a prolonged shutdown will make the item hard to find. Fairlife is currently used by approximately 1 in 4 U.S. households. The company has not announced when it expects production to resume. And also, Democrat New Jersey Governor Mikey Sherrill announced on Tuesday that thousands of non-citizens were registered to vote in the state and that some did cast ballots in past elections. Sherrill said that, quote, a serious software error in New Jersey's motor vehicle system led to the registration of roughly 6,600 people who indicated that they were not U.S. citizens between June 2023 and June 2024, almost 3 years prior to my taking office. Sherrill added, quote, these individuals answered no when asked on a keypad whether they were a U.S. citizen when applying for driver's licenses and identification cards. But through no fault of their own, the system registered them anyway. Sherrill said that fewer than 400 individuals who

0: that the error occurred under the previous administration. Sherrill said that her administration's attorney investigated the matter and removed the illegally registered voters from the rolls. Sherrill did take a swipe at President Trump when asked about the possibility of the president using New Jersey as an example of election insecurity. Sherrill said in response that the president has, quote, zero credibility on the issue of election integrity. Last week, Trump claimed that nearly 250,000 non-citizens were registered to vote between California, New Jersey, Nevada, and Pennsylvania, with around 35,000 of those being enrolled in New Jersey. And finally, President Trump announced this week that the U.S. will be imposing 50% tariffs on a range of Canadian goods, from equipment to alcoholic beverages. The White House accused Canada on Monday of unreasonable, unequal, and discriminatory actions after Canada imposed tariffs or import restrictions on some American goods. Trump said this week that the new tariffs do not mean the U.S. is in a trade war with Canada, but that the U.S. needs to respond to its discriminatory trade practices. U.S. Trade Representative Jameson Greer said in a statement that, quote, while the administration continues to secure fair and reciprocal trade deals with our trading partners, Canada, unlike other partners and allies, continues to retaliate against the United States for its efforts to rebalance trade and protect U.S. industry and national security sensitive sectors. Canadian Prime Minister Mark Carney said that he had spoken with President Trump on Tuesday and that they agreed to intensify negotiations in the coming weeks. So the new tariffs are set to take effect on August 19th. I'm Hillary. That's your 4 minute buzz.
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2: Welcome to the Glenn Beck Program. I want to talk to you a little bit about the free market system. You know, I've talked a lot about socialism and why socialism is catching on everywhere, and it's because they have real grievances. There are problems with capitalism, but we haven't had a real free market here. And I want to talk to you about what the free market actually is and make a case for the free market. 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I'll give you some hope on that one as well. We're going to begin in 60 seconds. Let me tell you about Byrna Launcher. 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

0: 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So there is a new survey out of 7,000 estranged parents that found that 1 in 3 believe their adult child's therapist recommended or influenced cutting family ties. More than 25% of young adults in the U.S. are or have been estranged from one or both parents because our culture is obsessed with drama. If something goes wrong in our lives, our therapy culture looks at it and looks for someone else to blame. And your therapist will tell you it was because your parents were actually narcissists, and that's why you can't quit vaping. But here's what stuck out. I'm reading this article, and here's what stuck out to me. Mental health experts expressing concerns that young adults without ties to their familial support are more susceptible to falling into and staying in toxic relationships. So children who cut themselves off from their parents are more likely to end up in a toxic relationship. This is the story of the DSA. Hear me out. Nate Silver found that the key demographic of the Democratic Socialists of America is those who are highly educated and downwardly mobile. They have doctorates, and they make less than their parents, and that feels unfair to them. So they look for someone to blame. And just like blaming their parents, they blame their ancestors. They blame our history for their trauma. So they go no contact with America, and they cut themselves off from who they really are. And the result? They enter a toxic relationship with the DSA. So, now this is my theory, but I think this is good news. Because they say in the article, most people don't stay no contact forever. It's not sustainable, and most people want a healthy life. So we have to help the DSA members come back to the American family. So let me try to do that with just some facts that, you know, they could try to argue, but good luck with that. And I want to build this case on the free market system carefully and accurately. Let's go back to 1639. Shopkeeper named William Keene, who was dragged into court for selling nails at too high of a price. He goes to court, okay? The general court fined him £200. That's a lot of money back then. The deputies wanted the full amount. Magistrates cut it in half because they said it was too harsh. Then his church admonishes him from the pulpit on a public fast day for selling nails that were excessive rates to the dishonor of God's name. Well, Keene spent the rest of his life in shame and trying to clear his name. Reverend John Cotton preached a sermon the next day listing the false principles of trade. And the first one on the list was this, that a man might sell as dear as he can and buy as cheap as he can. All right, these were Puritans, and they were asking the right question. Is trade just? Is this trade just? Is my neighbor better off? They just reached for the wrong tool to answer it, because a court can't know the price of a nail. The price is not a moral statement. It is a signal. It's information about scarcity, moving at the speed of light between millions of strangers who have never met. But the Puritans were onto something that the modern free market crowd gets wrong in the other direction. They think the price is that answer, that is the answer to a moral question, but it's not. The market is the greatest engine for lifting human beings out of misery that has ever been discovered, and it's not even close. Now, it has no conscience of its own. It borrows yours. So watch what happens when you put both halves together. In 1990, 2.3 billion people on this planet lived in extreme poverty. 2.3 billion people. By 2025, that number had fallen to 831 million. By the way, the world population grew by more than 2.5 billion. So that works out to about 115,000 human beings leaving the worst poverty the Earth has ever seen every single day for 35 straight years. But nobody's noticing it. Nobody's celebrating it. Nobody organized it. Nobody voted for it. And before anybody says, well, that's all China. No, it wasn't. Outside of China, the extreme poverty rate went from 33% in 1990 to 12% in 2025. It's the whole world. How? Food. I mean, I could go into a long story about how, you know, Norman Borlaug spent decades standing in the mud in Mexico, you know, trying to figure out how to breed shorter wheat. Wheat that wouldn't fall over in the weight of its own grain. Mexico went from importing wheat to exporting it. India went from 12.3 million tons of wheat in 1965 to 20.1 in 1970. 5 years later, Pakistan hit self-sufficiency in 1968. This is the man who's credited with saving up to a billion lives. And did you know his name? I mean, how many of us have even heard his name? Power. Electricity. In the year 2000, 2 in 10 people on Earth had no electricity. Today, that's fewer than 1 in 10. The number living in dark has been cut by more than half since 2000. Why? Solar modules. Back then were more than $100 a watt in the 1970s. They're now measured in cents. Lithium ion cell prices have fallen more than 99% since 1991. Okay. All of these declines follow a curve. All of them. Every time cumulative production doubles, the price drops about 20%. Got it? Scale matters. With batteries, same number. Doesn't matter. Food, everything. No agency mandated that curve. It's just what happens when millions of people are free to try, fail, undercut each other, and quite honestly, steal each other's ideas. So why doesn't it feel like this for you? Why doesn't it feel like it's great? Because in the part of the American economy that you actually touch, it's not a free market. It's not. And I'm not going to be one that pretends otherwise to win an argument. This is not the free market. Since 2000, prices for televisions fell about 97%. Toys, computer software, cell service, everything down. Now, in the same time period, hospital services, college tuition, college textbooks, childcare, medical care went up faster than anything else in the economy. What does that tell you? The things that got radically cheaper are the things that nobody in Washington was protecting. The things that eat your paycheck are the ones where the government sits between you and the buyer and the seller, okay? Subsidizing demand, restricting supply, or both. Well, Glenn, what about housing? Great. Listen to this. This stat will boggle your mind. I sat with this stat yesterday, and I'm like, you got to be kidding me. How is it we don't know this? Government regulation at all levels now accounts for $131,734 of the price of an average new single-family home. That's 26.4% of the price is from government regulation. And that number is up more than 40% in the last 5 years. It's more than double than what it was in 2011. First-time buyers made up 21% of the market last year. That's the lowest share since anyone started counting in 1981. So what is the problem? Government regulation. You get rid of the government regulation just go back to 2011. How much money are you saving? You go back just 5 years and you're saving $131,000. Then there's the permission slip problem. In the 1950s, about 5% of American workers needed a government license to do their job, 5%. Today, that's north of 20%, and by some counts, closer to 25%. A barber in Iowa needs 2,100 hours of training. 2,100 hours of training to be a barber. In New Hampshire, it's 800. Now, is that because hair behaves differently in Iowa? This gap is not safety. That's the guy who already has a shop making sure that you don't open one across the street. That's the machinery that drives prices up. Okay, that's the machinery that keeps it all in place. And that machinery has just had the best year it's ever had. Federal lobbying spending broke $5 billion for the first time in 2025. That's the largest single jump since quarterly disclosure began in 2008. We now have 15,000 organizations reporting. So when some 27-year-old tells me the game is rigged, you know what my answer is? Yeah. You have the stats on it? Because I do. The problem is you have the wrong defendant. Let me tell you something about the Boston Tea Party you probably didn't know. It was not a protest against high prices, okay? Parliament had just made tea cheaper. Now, there are other things going on, but let me just talk to you about the price of tea. India, East India Company, was going under in 1773. Bad debt, corruption in its leadership, and about 17 million pounds of tea rotting in London warehouses. So Parliament floated it alone. They waived its duties, and they handed it a monopoly on selling tea in America. And Lord North assumed the colonists are not going to riot over a bargain. They're going to get a great price. Now, for different reasons, December 16th, the men climbed onto three ships and threw 342 chests in the harbor. And the company billed Boston 9,000 pounds for it. But here's what you can get from this that a lot of people with, you know, an economic degree still doesn't, they don't get. A low price from a politically protected monopoly is not a bargain. It's a bribe. The founding economic act of this country was Americans refusing a corporate bailout, refusing cheap goods that came with it because it was a corporate bailout. Now, that's not anti-capitalist. That's the most pro-market thing anybody has ever done on this continent, quite frankly. So here's what we should be suggesting to people who say it's broken. This is broken. You're right. You're right. But let me give you some answers here. None of them are socialist. Okay. First, end the rescues. You hate the bailouts. I hate the bailouts. No rescue. If a firm is too big to fail, then it's too big to be private. Let the company die. Bankruptcy is not a market failure. It's the market working. Then delete every license. Any license that protects an incumbent instead of a customer, and recognize the license across state lines. If your hands are steady enough to cut hair in Nevada, they're steady enough to cut hair in Iowa. Legalize building is the next thing. 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It's immoral. 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Enforce contracts and jail liars. 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It's the immune system. 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

0: Okay. End the rescues, the bailouts. Delete the license that protects the incumbent. Legalize building again. Stop lending people money for colleges that just keep raising the rate. No, it won't work that way. Get the government out of it. Prosecute fraud. Then, here's the half that no regulation can actually reach. There is no regulation that arrives at the moment a man decides what to charge his neighbor. No agency in the room when you write the invoice. Describe the product or answer honestly about what it cannot do. Robert Keene's court could fine him, but it could never make it fair. The Puritans learned after 4 years what we keep forgetting. You can chain a merchant or you can raise a merchant. A free market run by liars produces exactly what you expect, which is what we're all angry about. It's a rigged market run, run by liars. And, you know, a rigged market run by saints just produces slower theft, but it's still theft. You have to have both. You've been handed neither. And then told that the wreckage proves that capitalism has failed. No, it hasn't. Most of what you want to fix, you're not going to fix in Washington this year. But there are three things sitting in front of a 25-year-old right now. One, build something that somebody actually wants that will make people's lives easier. Price it honestly and tell the truth about what it does. Do whatever scale you have, okay? That's how 115,000 people a day walked out of extreme poverty. Not by decree, but by an enormous number of ordinary people making and selling honest things. That engine works. And it's the difference between famine and surplus, darkness and light. For 100 million people you've never met before. And remember, no government can give this system a conscience. This system doesn't come with a conscience. It borrows yours. So you first have to be secure in your own ethics. We have to be a moral and ethical society. Otherwise, we're just going to keep producing this garbage. The answer is not socialism. This system pulls people out of poverty like nobody else. But the system has gotten into bed with the federal government. So the answer is not to make the federal government bigger. It's to make it an actual referee that punishes people when they do something wrong. You punish the banks. I'm sorry, we're not going to bail you out. You made bad bets. We're not going to bail you out. By bailing them out, you've only made them bigger. And now you're in bed with them. Not you, the federal government. That's the problem. Our sponsor is SuperSure.
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0: Welcome to the Glenn Beck program. I want to read a comment I got in from Pamela 1791 in Cincinnati, Ohio. She said, Glenn, from the bottom of my heart, thank you. On your show yesterday, you were asking what we could do to combat the evil and corruption that we're witnessing right now in our country. And some of us are feeling hopeless. Your first suggestion was to learn history. I want you to know you're 100% correct. I've been listening to you since you were in Florida, you know, on the radio in Tampa. Wow, that was 2000. You entertained us immensely. When you moved to Fox, I would record the show and watch it when I got home. We signed up immediately to GBTV, The Blaze, and Torch. We have almost all of your books. As a lover of history myself, your knowledge of it has not only been incredibly enlightening, it has been overwhelmingly inspirational to me with your most influential phrase of do your own homework. We never planned on having kids, but after restoring honor and my husband doing your 40-day challenge in 2010, our hearts began to change. After 19 years of marriage, God surprised us with the best gift we never knew we wanted, a daughter. When she was 2, I realized that I really didn't know history, and it was my responsibility to learn it and teach it to her. So I not only started doing my own research and homework, I wrote it down to both remember it and to share it with others. I started my own website, and I posted weekly for almost 7 years until 2020. In 2022, I started doing videos, which I write, present, edit, and also link to my website. With all of this, I have gone on from feeling extremely unknowledgeable about our history and helpless to being amazed that I've already researched and wrote about many of the stories you present today. Can we find her? Ricky, would you send me her website? I want to look at some of these videos. With that, I have not only the information, but the confidence to talk about those stories and history to others. Now, many in my family will actually seek me out when they want information on something because they know I will likely be able to tell them about it. I'm not changing the world, but I am having a positive effect on my own little piece of it. Thank you for the daily giving us the urging and encouragement to be the light in the darkness. We don't have to float aimlessly in the water with others, just the opposite. You're empowering us to be the rudders of the ship while remembering the righteous suddenly didn't just become righteous. They refused to go over the cliff with everybody else. Pamela, thank you for such an inspirational message to me. Tomorrow or the next day, I have to see what we have planned for tomorrow. But I have something. I'm going to ask you to do something. I'm going to tell you a thing. I found a story in history about a guy who absolutely changed England. He changed England. It was an illiterate country. There were no schools, nothing. And he had a little bit of money, and he paid one person a shilling a week to teach these kids. And from there, England became literate up until they started public schools in the 1800s. And it was just one guy saying, hey, can you do this? I'll pay you a shilling a week. And then somebody else started it, and then somebody else started it. And I think we're at that point. I think this can happen again. And so people are asking me all the time, what do I do? What do I do? What do I do? Give me a couple of days. But the first thing you have to do is what Pamela did. Learn history. Really learn it. You know, I started Torch because, and we are still working on so many tools that are coming. But I've been in conversations when I was younger, and people would say, well, what about that? And I would think to myself, oh, I wish Rush Limbaugh was here because I know he'd have the answer. I want to give you the tools so you never say that. Oh, I wish Glenn Beck was here. Or I wish, somebody else was here. Ben Shapiro was here, No. Let's help teach you this and the way to reason and the way to think and the way to search truth. You know, if you are questioning a story, take it and run it through Grok, ChatGPT, and Claude. Now, they all have their own bias. The least bias is Grok, okay? However, I want to check it. I want to see if there's something that the liberals say that proves Grok wrong. I want to know. you take any news story and you run it through all three of those and say, check this for facts, you'll have an idea. It may not be the final answer, but you'll at least have an idea. This is where there's spin. That's something you can do every day when somebody asks you, is this true? Before you post anything, run it through, but not just one search engine. Run it through all three and ask, what are the facts of this case that everyone, both left and right, can agree on? What actually happened here? Sort the facts from the writing and the fiction or the agenda. I want to know what actually happened, and run it through all three. That's something. Stop depending on somebody else. That you can do every day. Every day. And stop having to feel like you are responsible for the whole world, because you're not. You know, the problem here is that we are overwhelmed with information. People never had this amount of information, ever. You're not the average person. You are overwhelmed at 30 friends, okay? 30 friends is about all that people can really handle. Anything lower than that, honestly, 10 is better. 20 is better. Whatever your family is, that's what you were built to handle. You're not built to be in the lives of thousands of people. You can't handle it. You're not built to know everything about everything that's going on in the world. You have to have some discernment and go, this is what's important today. This is what I have to know. And honestly, you just need to do what I don't mean this to sound arrogant, because I'm getting paid to do it, and it's taken me a long time to learn how to do it. But you have to do what I do every day, and that is look at all of the news and go, what matters? What actually affects my life today? And there's one issue that I'm going to talk about today. I'm doing a special hour directly after this show at noon Eastern time today. And I'm doing it because I want it commercial free. I want it just one-on-one with you, me, and the chalkboard. And I want to connect the dots in Iran. And I want to tell you the history. And I'm going to start with Jefferson and Adams. Okay, because what's happening right now is the same argument that Jefferson and Adams had. Like 1783, I can't remember. I'll track it down before I get to the chalkboard. I have to write it down. But they were dealing with the Barbary pirates. And I've told you this story before, so I'm not going to bore you with it. But they were dealing with the Barbary pirates. And they met with the ambassador over in England. And they're like, okay, why do you think you can just take our ships and kill our soldiers or sell them or our women into slavery? Why are you doing that? And they explained, and he said, well, because our Quran tells us we can. So they left this, both Jefferson and John Adams left hearing the same information with two diametrically opposed opinions. One said, pay the ransom. That was John Adams. Pay the ransom. It's not worth it. Just pay it. Well, we did. And by the time George Washington was in, most of our budget was being eaten by ransom. Okay? It was unsustainable. But John Adams said, it's not worth war. Pay the ransom. Thomas Jefferson said, you can't live with people. You can't pay people and negotiate with people who say they are superior and have a right to kill you at any time or take you as a slave. At some point, they'll become strong enough and they'll take you as a slave. So no, we got to fight. It's the same argument we're having today. And we're accusing the other side of being un-American somehow or another. I don't know. John Adams, he's a patriot. Thomas Jefferson, he's a patriot. So whether you're for the war, you're Thomas Jefferson, or against the war, you're John Adams. But why are we calling each other traitors? That's the first thing I want to teach you, and I just did, so I might skip that in the show. That's the first thing you need to know. Stop calling each other traitors. We disagree, and this is a very hard subject. But what I really want to take you through is the timeline. I'm going to start a little earlier than this, but really what's important is beginning in 1978. What happened when they took over in 1978? Who was involved? How did it happen? And then I'm going to take you through every single president since. And I'm going to show you how every president, what they decided they would do. And there are two schools of thought. One is harsh sanctions, isolate them, and it doesn't work. The other is pay them off. That doesn't work. But let me show it to you. And then I will explain in this special show at noon Eastern today, only for Torch Insiders. Please, please join us. The Torch has so much to share and so much history, and we work so hard on it. And I'm more proud of this than anything I've ever done. And it's because I have I have the best staff ever. I have the best producers. I have the best writers. I have the best people ever in this business. And we have put together a slate of things that will, if you let it, it will change your life. And by the way, we have CarPlay now. So you get the app. You can listen to it whenever you're driving. You're not going to miss any of the show, and you're going to be able to find hours of stuff to educate yourself on and be entertained as well and empowered. But anyway, what I said yesterday was this is the most dangerous war of my lifetime, and I include the Cold War. I believe this is more dangerous than the Cold War was, because what we didn't know at the time was that the Russians wanted to live. The Russians did not want to vaporize us, and they didn't want to be vaporized. And we didn't want to vaporize them, and we didn't want to be vaporized. MAD, mutually assured destruction, worked. Okay? It was still hair-raising to live through. It was still terrifying. There were days in my 20s where I worked in Washington, D.C., and KAL 007 was an airliner, Korean airliner, and it was shot down by the Soviets. And they claimed that it was full of CIA spies or whatever. And I remember thinking, we might go to war. We could launch. And I remember feeling at 20, 21 years old, I think it was 20, there in the nation's capital thinking, this is ground zero. I won't even know. I will just see the streaks in the sky if I happen to be outside, or I'll hear the EBS test and I'll have 11 minutes and there's nowhere I'm going. It's over. We're all dead. It was terrifying, terrifying. This war is more dangerous. And you will understand why today. And I'm not going to try to convince you that we have to fight this war. I'm not going to try to convince you we cannot be in this war. I'm just going to teach you the facts, and then you have to decide. Because I think the argument between Jefferson and Adams, as long as it's an honest argument, is a good argument. It's what makes a free people free. It's what makes our republic stronger, is disagreement and discussion and argument back and forth. As long as we walk away and we respect each other. And the only way we can do that is if we're both coming from an honest place, asking honest questions. And what that means, when you ask an honest question, you want an honest answer back. What does that mean? An honest question means if you give me an answer that makes me go, huh, well, wait a minute, I never thought of that. An honest question means if you give me one of those answers, I will actually consider changing my position because maybe I'm wrong. And that's the problem we have in today's society. We're just trying to win, both sides trying to win. So it doesn't matter what the other side is saying. While they're saying it, you're thinking of your response to win. Today, I'm going to ask you, be Jefferson, be Adams. And let's talk about the scariest thing and the scariest war and the most significant war of my lifetime. That's today, right at noon. 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
1: Hey there, happy Wednesday. I'm Hillary. This is your 4 Minute Buzz. And this hour, we're taking a look at highlights from one of our Blaze TV shows. And this hour, we're taking a look at The Liz Wheeler Show. On a recent episode, Liz sat down with Justin Haskins of the Heartland Institute to discuss how the financial system is rigged against you. And here's a clip from that episode.
2: This plot could cost us all of our money if the elites invoke their power to take it. They apparently have the power to do that.
3: The truth is that the vast majority of people in this country today do not own, at least not in a real sense, their investments.
2: How is that possible, though? Like, that's our money.
3: Yes, it seems like you do. You can open up your online account. You look at your statements. You can see in your 401k that you have these investments and your name is there and it looks like it belongs to you. But the truth is it doesn't belong to you. In the 1960s and 70s, a big, powerful cabal of large financial institutions and powerful interests working with some very shadowy figures, which we can get to in a little bit, started changing laws at the federal level and at the state level and creating new institutions that centralized the ownership of securities investments. So again, stocks, bonds, retirement accounts, things like that, into one single institution called the Depository Trust Company. So the Depository
2: Trust
3: Company.
2: I've never even heard of that. And I'm like educated about finances.
3: I'd never heard of it either until a few years ago. The Depository Trust Company, DTC, is the acronym they use. This has been around since the early 1970s. It currently has $100 trillion.

0: who has securities investments with a, it's a very, very thin minority of people have direct registered ownership of their securities investments. So I would bet almost anything that your investments are not actually owned by you. And the same thing is true with me. Yeah, and this is probably true of almost everyone watching the show. You would have to go to a direct registration service. It's a special service and go through this whole special process. You can't go through a brokerage house. So if you buy through a broker, which most people do, like Fidelity or Merrill Lynch or any of these other big companies, you don't directly own it. And the same thing is true with your 401k accounts, your IRAs, all of your retirement accounts. You don't directly own any of those investments. What you own is a contract called a securities entitlement agreement. And this rule went into place over several decades. They put various, they started small and then they kind of built on top of it over time until eventually we got to a point where basically nobody owned their securities investments.
1: This is some scary stuff. Make sure you check out the full episode of The Liz Wheeler Show. It's right here on Blaze TV. I'm Hillary. This has been your 4-Minute Buzz. And now here's Glenn with a sponsor.
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touches on the chalkboard. I'm going to do a chalkboard show, commercial free, just for Torch members. It is explaining Iran and trying to give you, how did we get here? How did we get here? What has tried? What has failed? What has worked? And why are we at war with Iran? I'm not going to try to convince you one way or the other. I just want you to know the facts. I'm going to tell you the history and give you some real perspective on what I think is now turning into the most dangerous war of my lifetime. That'll happen live at glennbeck.com/torch. Join us now. It happens in about 53 minutes from now. And it'll be live at the chalkboard. Okay, I want to tell you, I want to give you some perspective again on, you know, I was really overwhelmed by yesterday's show and the response to yesterday's show. So many people said, you know, geez, I'm depressed and it does seem like there's no way out, blah, blah, blah. I really want to wear a T-shirt every day that says we've been here before. I mean, that's going to be the mantra of this show, I think, eventually, is we've been here before. Because the more history I read, the more I look into things, I think we've been here before. And that's what will give you a sense of calmness and perspective. So right now, everything is horrible, and I want to go back to the good old days, blah, blah, blah, because the good old days. Well, let me talk to you about that. Because there's a pattern that we are repeating, and it is worth mentioning. So whether you're somebody who's thinking, you know, I should be a democratic socialist, or I'm a constitutionalist and everything's burning down and I don't know what to do, give me a couple of minutes here after

I tell you about my Patriot Supply. Some people have been getting ready for the end of the world for so long that I suspect they'll be a little disappointed if it doesn't show up. You know, they got enough freeze-dried food to feed a small nation, and that is good. 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Right behind me here in the studio. We have swamp coolers up here at the ranch. And, you know, it's you know, gets up in the 90s. And in late July and in August, it, we get into, you know, 90, 100 degrees. And it's really super hot without real air conditioning. So there's a door right behind me here. And I'm putting a screen door in there. And I asked for a wood screen door, because it's the sound of my childhood. There was a sound in the 70s that almost no one under 40 has ever heard. And it's a screen door. It's the slam of wood on wood. And then nothing. Because you were gone. You were running. You just opened the screen door and you would hear it as you were down the stairs already from the stoop. You hear it go, and slam closed. Nobody knew where you were going. Nobody expected to, because that was the arrangement. In the 1970s, you left after breakfast on a Saturday, and you came home back at night when the streetlights came on. You didn't have a phone. There was no tracker. There was no check-in. Your mom's entire surveillance system was a set of lungs on her and a nickname that she only used when you were in trouble. Mine was just my full name, my two middle names. That's what brought you back home. It was a childhood that you owned. You negotiated your own disputes on a ball field with no empire. You lost and found your way back. You were bored, gloriously, stupidly bored. And boredom was the mother of every invented game and every kid who ever built something in a garage. In the 1970s, we had three channels in one country. When something happened, we all watched the same man tell us about it at the same hour. And then the next day, we'd go to work the next morning and we'd talk about the same thing. Nobody had a feed. Nobody had a bubble. A hit song was a hit song for everybody. Dinner was at a table. The phone was bolted to the kitchen wall. If you wanted privacy while you were on the phone, you stretched the cord around the corner until it looked like a slinky. Nobody photographed their food. Photographing their food, I still don't understand that. You barely photographed anything because you got 24 pictures on a roll and you had to wait a week to see them. And 11 of them were of your mother's thumb. Which means that most of the 70s really exist only in the heads of the people that were there. Because mom always had her finger in front of the lens. There's a kind of freedom in the 1970s that we will never get back. A single paycheck could buy a house. Not necessarily a great house, but it was a house. Your dad would work for one company and expected to die with a pension from that company. The bank was a building with a man in it who knew your family's name. Those are real losses. I don't romanticize those things. I miss them. Now, let me tell you the part of the 1970s that if you romanticize the 70s, you'll leave out. The air in America, in our cities, in 1972 was something you could taste. I couldn't believe this, but it's absolutely true. I was in Pittsburgh. I saw it. It's crazy. Pittsburgh had days where you could drive, and you had to drive with your headlights on at noon.
because of the smog. The Cuyahoga River in Cleveland caught fire. A river on fire. Not once, but at least 13 times. Did you know that Lake Erie was declared dead? 42% of adults smoked, and they smoked everywhere. Everywhere. In the office, in the hospital, on an airplane, in a non-smoking section that was separated strangely from the smoking section by an imaginary line in the air. Your pediatrician might have lit up a cigarette while examining you. You rode in the back of a station wagon facing backward, no seatbelt, 70 miles an hour, with a bare steel dashboard and a steering column that your father, the steering column was engineered to run through your father's chest if you were hit head on. I mean, it was a death trap. 26,000 Americans died every year in alcohol-related crashes. How's that possible? Because drunk driving wasn't a crime. It was a personality trait. You'd hear people laugh about, I gotta tell you, I don't even remember driving home. What? Did you know that airplanes got hijacked constantly? Between 1961 and 1972, there were more than 150 hijackings of an American aircraft. There was a stretch where it happened on average once every other week. Pilots actually carried a map of Cuba in the cockpit because they figured I might need this at some point. There wasn't any screening. You walked to the gate like you were walking to a bus station. Universal passenger screening didn't begin in this country till January of 1973. And I don't even know what that means because I remember it between 73 and 2001. I don't remember being screened. What are you talking about? You just walked onto the plane. Then there were the things that people did not say. If a man beat his wife, that's a private matter. If a child was being hurt, keep your voice down. Cancer was a word you said like this. I think grandpa has cancer. A child with leukemia in 1974 had roughly even odds of seeing five more years. Today, seeing five more years, that's 90%. Roughly a million American children with disabilities were not in school. I don't mean struggling in school. They weren't in school. They were legally excluded because they had a disability. Until Congress changed that law in 1975, there were no curb cuts. There were no ramps. A man in a wheelchair, he just didn't go anywhere. And the country was fine with it. Okay, so why am I telling you this? I want you to sit with it for a second. Let me take a break right here. I want you to sit with that. Just think about the things I just said, both good and bad. Why am I telling you this? 60 seconds. First, International Fellowship of Christians and Jews. It's easy to say we stand with somebody. I mean, we've been saying never again forever. Well, I stand with Israel. Okay, now it's gotten tough. Look how many people have just dropped like flies. To actually stand when somebody is really hurting and it cost you something, that's hard. But that's what the International Fellowship of Christians and Jews has been doing now for years. They provide food to the hungry. They care for the elderly. They help children and families in need. Wow, sounds like what Jesus was telling us to do. They make sure that Jewish people, some of the most vulnerable people in Israel, that they know they haven't been forgotten. Given everything that the Jewish people have endured, especially in recent years, that kind of faithful support matters now more than ever. Scripture tells us to bless the Jews. It doesn't say agree with Benjamin Netanyahu. Nowhere in the Bible does it say support them in all their wars, whatever they want to do. No. It says bless the Jews. The IFCJ gives Christians tangible ways to do that. You and I have a duty and the privilege of participating in something that is so important. Where it ends, I don't know. God knows. I don't know. But maybe this is where it starts.
join the International Fellowship of Christians and Jews and just join them in praying for the peace of Jerusalem and the soldiers and the families and the civilians on both sides that are carrying this burden right now. Visit PrayIFCJ.org. That's PrayIFCJ.org. 10 seconds, Station ID.

0: Okay. Start with a screen door. End with kids who are handicapped, you know, or have special needs. They're just not in school. Here's what I want you to get. In the early 1950s, there was a young geochemist. His name was Claire Patterson. And he set out to answer a question that had nothing to do with anything in this monologue. He just wanted to know how old the Earth was. He measured lead isotopes in meteorites. And he got his answer, 4.5 billion years. Number we still use, 4.5 billion years. The problem was he couldn't get clean readings because his samples were contaminated. Every single one of them, no matter what he did. So he built the world's first ultra-clean laboratory to find out why. And it was there that he found something. He found that contamination wasn't in his equipment. Contamination on lead was everywhere in the world. Lead was in the dust. It was in the rain. It was in the snow of Greenland. It was deep in the ocean. It was in the bones of every American. Hundreds of times more than any human being who had ever lived before the 20th century had ever had. And the source was gasoline, lead in the gasoline. We had been pouring lead gasoline into our vehicles since the 1920s, and that lead poison was everywhere. So he brought this up. Now remember, he's just studying rocks. He just wants, but he brings this up and he's like, hey, this is a problem. Well, the industry comes for him. And they funded opposing science. I mean, you've heard this story. We've done this story over and over again. They leaned on his university. They kept him off of the federal advisory panels. The National Research Council that was convening a lead panel. And they left off the one man on Earth who understood it the best. Okay. Well, he spent 20 years being called an alarmist by men, you know, in really nice suits. And then what happened? In 1973, they start phasing out lead gasoline because they knew the truth. And now we have non-leaded gasoline. It's because of that guy. The average blood lead levels in America fell by roughly 80%. Now, there are economists who will tell you that a meaningful chunk out of the crime wave that terrified this country and the crash that followed it traces back to that one decision. Now, at the same time, a pediatrician in Rutherford County, Tennessee, his name was Robert Sanders. He got tired of watching babies come into the emergency room after crashes. Remember, we were sitting in the back seats facing the other direction. You know, dad with the steering wheel had just shot through his chest. And nobody had car seats. They weren't required. So he's seeing these babies go through windshield and he's like, this has got to stop. And they laughed at him. People said, government has no business in a man's automobiles. Well, he came back and back and back and back. And finally, Tennessee passed the first child restraint law in America in 1977. Hey, let's make sure our kids don't fly through the windshield of the car. And within 8 years, every state in the union had one. Okay, so why am I telling you all this stuff? Because that's the principle. And it's the only one that actually matters every day in our lives. Nothing on that list I gave you in the 70s fixed itself. Not the river, not the air, not the lead, not the car seat, not the school door. Every single item was one person's stubborn, unglamorous, decade-long fight. And usually against people who told them, stop being so hysterical. So when somebody says this country is finished, look at the decline we're in. Everything is worse than it used to be. No, no, no, no. No, it's not. And you have to be prepared to answer them. No, it's not. No, it's not. There are things that I miss from the 90s. There are things that I miss from the early 2000s. But we've gotten better in a lot of things. Since the 1970s, the air is cleaner. The water is cleaner. Cars don't kill us. Planes aren't hijacked all the time. Children don't go flying through the windshield. The doors to our school are open to everyone. A kid with a disability sits in a classroom instead of being hidden in a back bedroom. We lost the screen door. We lost having to invent games ourselves because we were bored. We lost the bike with no destination and cards in the spokes. we lost the one channel that we all watched and brought us together. But we didn't get worse. We got better at the things we decided to get better at. And we only got worse at the things we stopped paying attention to or took for granted. That's not fate. That's a to-do list. The people who cleaned up the 70s were not more talented than we are. They were just unwilling to be told it couldn't be done. As I was writing this yesterday, the thing that kept coming to me over and over was, you know, when we pay attention to something, we're remarkable people. We're remarkable people. Culture is not fixed by the government. It's fixed by people, individuals, who want to do something about culture. It's fixed by individuals who just say, I don't want to live like this. You know what? I think television shows should be uplifting. I think whatever it is, I think music shouldn't all be about sticking something in somebody else's butt. There's a market for it. Believe it or not, there's a market for it. And today we are more free to produce and release anything. And yeah, you could join the club and, you know, write songs about putting things in people's butts, I guess, if that's what you want to do. Or we can go the other direction and we can say, you know, there are certain things, we got better since the 1970s, but there are certain things that I do miss. I miss the family dinner. How do I change that? I don't have to write a song about it. I don't have to make a TV show about it. I just have to do it myself. And our children will grow up doing that as tradition and they will want it. And it will be so unusual. You know, the way to really fix things is be a peculiar people, an unusual and peculiar people, that you are so different that you might be called weird. You might be called, you know, homeschoolers called weird until you're having to compete against a homeschooler. And then you're like, oh, crap, they're not weird. They're just really buttoned up. They learned stuff I didn't learn. And then because those homeschoolers at first were weird, and now people look at them and go, geez, I wish my kid was like that. Now more people are homeschooling. The way to fix things is just be a peculiar person. Somebody that navigates, isn't preaching to everybody, isn't carrying a sign, but just enough peculiarity where people go, what is it about Bill? Why is he like that? Have you noticed his family is different? And they will come to you. That's how you change things. How you change things. Culture is never going to be changed by the federal government. It's going to be changed by you. We stop paying attention to it. Let's pay attention to it again. 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

0: All right. Welcome to the program. Going back to the chalkboard here in about 25 minutes, 26 minutes from now, I'm going to do an hour on the scariest war of my lifetime. It's happening right now. This is possibly the most consequential war of my lifetime, and I have no idea how it ends. I know where I stand on it, but I am not happy about fighting this war. I'm not happy about it at all. But I'm not sure we have any other choice. And I'm gonna show you what every other president has done in the past, and it's pretty remarkable. You'll see it. You'll see it on the chalkboard. And I want to take you back and show you the history of what we're really actually fighting. I'm going to take you back to the 1700s and show you what we're really fighting and what the argument really is, because we've been here before. Jefferson and Adams disagreed on our first foreign war. Adams said, pay the toll. Pay it. Pay the bribe to the Barbary pirates. And Jefferson said, they want to kill us. They will kill us. If we don't stop it now, they'll eventually come back and kill us. And it's taken him 250 years, but he was right. He was right. But was Adams right? Pay him. It's cheaper than war. I mean, look how long we've lasted. I'm going to lay this whole thing out for you in a way I don't think anybody has yet. And hopefully it'll take some stress off your shoulders, because you'll be able to at least, because I'm not going to try to convince you one way or another. I don't want to be in that position on war. I just wanted to bring you all the facts, and then you can decide whether you're John Adams or Thomas Jefferson. Both of them patriots. Both completely different. And it's the same argument we've had up until now. Up until now. And so we'll talk about that right at noon Eastern time, right after the show. You can join us right now and become an insider. It's for insiders only, for Torch members. You can get that live right at noon Eastern. Go to glennbeck.com/torch and become a member today. All right. I got to tell you this crazy, crazy story that I saw yesterday on X from Brian Johnson. I don't know if you know who Brian Johnson is. He's a tech entrepreneur. He was the founder, I think, of Braintree and Venmo. He also is behind Don't Die. It's a longevity project. Which, do you want to live forever? Because I really don't think I want to. You want to live forever? No. Anyway, he has spent millions of dollars trying to reverse his biological age. And yesterday, he made an announcement on X. And here's what he wrote on X. And I'm quoting, I just cloned myself as a newborn. With this clone, I can become my own blood boy, test therapies on the clone, grow organs for transplants, develop new treatments, inject young cells. I'm still quoting, this baby Brian lives now in a petri dish. Dot, dot, dot, for now. Okay. He goes on. This might be scary to some people, a dystopian future, but for others, they will see this as the inevitable future of health. Clinical trials are already using this technology to restore dopamine neurons for Parkinson's, heart health, and eyesight. The process draws blood. My cells were extracted. I don't even know this Yamanaka, whatever, were applied. They reset epigenetic age, restores them to an embryonic-like state. So now these cells can be grown into anything, okay? And he goes on and on and on. Okay. Let me say first, science is amazing. It's really amazing. Okay? It's not exactly what he's saying. He didn't clone himself. What he actually did is he took a sample of his own blood, pulled out some cells, chemically rewound them back to a baby state, you know, the kind of cell that can grow into almost any body part. Scientists have been doing this since 2006. It's called making stem cells. It won a Nobel Prize. His plan is to eventually grow fresh tissue from these cells to repair his own aging organs. That's it. There's no baby, no second Brian, no clone of any real sense. Just a dish with his own cells reset to act young. He's calling it cloning myself as a newborn. Catchy exaggeration, but not exactly what happened. Dot, dot, dot, yet. As he said, dot, dot, dot, yet. Okay, so the goal is incredible. Grow replacement organs, repair damaged tissue, restore eyesight, reverse disease. Maybe one day, reverse aging itself. Okay, this is really exciting. It's a really exciting frontier in medicine. With that said, could I just ask one question? Has anyone, any scientist, ever read a book or seen literally any science fiction movie? Anyone, any one of them. Because I swear to you, every day I get up, every technological breakthrough now feels like we're speedrunning through the plot of every movie that terrified me as a child. Okay? We've created an exact genetic copy. Cool. For medical purposes. Still with you? Currently lives in a lab. Guys.
1: Have you ever seen the movie Jurassic Park? Just saying, that's what they said. I just wanted...
0: Lives in a lab. It's perfectly fine. The entire first act of that movie is smart people saying, don't worry, we thought of everything. Third act. By the third act in the movie, they're hiding in a kitchen from velociraptors. Or the island. Don't worry, they're just clones. Right. And then they start asking inconvenient questions like, why do I have memories? And suddenly everybody has a moral crisis. How about Gattaca? We only use genetics to improve humanity. 5 minutes later, society is ranking babies like college applicants. Ex Machina, have you seen that one? That's the Frankenstein of our day. We built an incredibly intelligent artificial being. And everyone immediately forgets the most important rule in history. Don't underestimate the thing that's smarter than you. How about The Matrix? Has anybody in science seen The Matrix? We made machines to make life easier. Bold strategy. That leads to Terminator. We connected everything to one intelligent system. How'd that work out? I mean, geez, Frankenstein, written over 200 years ago, was basically one long warning that maybe, just maybe, we should spend as much time asking, should we, as we spend asking, can we? And somehow our response as a species has been interesting feedback. Let's make that bigger. Meanwhile, somebody's over there in the corner growing tiny little versions of their own cells in a dish to help cure disease, which objectively is amazing, while another part of my brain is standing in the corner screaming at the scientist like I'm watching a horror movie. He's behind you! Don't open that door! Why would you go into the basement? You know that feeling when you're watching a character make absolutely the worst possible decision? You know what we are? We're living in a movie that half the audience leaves and goes, ah, humans would never do that. They never act that way. We're doing it! This is me reading the biotech headlines. Researchers successfully... Nope. Scientists have developed... Absolutely not. Mm-mm. We've achieved a breakthrough in... Why is... Am I the only one hearing the music getting louder here? I swear to you, the funny thing is, technology genuinely could save millions of lives. Parkinson's, blindness, heart disease, kidney failure, cancer. How do you argue against that? I'm not scared of the scientist as the science. I'm kind of scared by the scientists. I'm fascinated by the science. I'm participating in the science. You are too. I just can't shake the feeling that humanity is collectively walking through the opening scenes of every sci-fi movie ever made, smiling confidently while the audience is yelling at the screen, please stop. I'm not the only one hearing the ominous background music every day of my life, right? It's not just me, is it? Well, it's going to be interesting to see how this all turns out. Let me tell you about our sponsor. It's Real Estate Agents I Trust. There are a lot of people who don't believe in half measures. 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I hate those people. They do it happily, they do it in a timely fashion, and they do it right the first time. And when one of those people becomes a real estate agent, my company, Real Estate Agents I Trust, seeks them out so we can pair them up with you when you want to buy or sell a house. 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

0: So we're doing a after show special. It's an hour, and it's going deep into Iran. And we had you know, a lot of discussions on, you know, whether this should be an after show thing or this should be on the regular show. I want you to know how I make my decisions on after show. One, I can do them commercial free, and so if they become very, very, if the storyline is long and involved, I don't want to break for commercials because it's hard to have a through line that you can follow. And this one is a little complex because I'm going to take you all the way through the history of what every president has done with the war in Iran and with the situation in Iran, and show you how we have been talking about this since the 1700s and what we're actually facing, what actually happened in 1979 in the revolution, what happened to those people. And I'm going to give you the actual dates and everything else that you can look up. And this is something that if you are wrestling with the war, or you want to defend it or work against it, this will work both ways for you, because this is just all facts. You need to listen to today's after show special. If you're a Torch member, you can watch it. Otherwise, just go to glenbeck.com/torch and join us, and you get that special and so much more. Let's see. There's some insider questions here. Rebecca says, Glenn, I so appreciate the facts of how life was in the 1970s. That's history, and I crave it. But it gives great perspective on my life now. Thank you. Enduring Ember, I personally think our brains were not able to process the amount of information that comes at us on a daily basis today. It's almost like it's by design. They want to overwhelm you. You know, yes, some cases it is being used that way. But I think this is just technology growing faster than we are. And growing past what a human should be able to do. We are no longer, you know, we used to get our news in 30-minute chunks, and it was once a day. Now we're living it 24/7, and we're having to decide on everything. Everybody has to have an opinion on absolutely everything. Well, you're not built for that. That's why we have a republic. That's why you hire people to do this in Washington, to make some of these decisions for you. You have to be informed. You have to know what's going on. But my gosh, people were not designed for this. And that's why we're all so tired and worn out and cranky. A lot of us are really cranky. Sue in New Hampshire said, there are many things I miss from the past, but one thing I never miss is being asleep. Asleep to all that is going on in our government. Being awake is hard, but if you're not awake, you can't see the light. What a great perspective, Sue. Lynn said, Glenn, what you talked about in the 1970s, these are all physical improvements, but we lost the spiritual side. We kicked God out of our schools. Lynn, so you know, you should always take everything that I say and put on top of it, God is the only answer. God's the only way out of all of this. Returning to him and his eternal principles are the only way we're going to survive as a nation and thrive again and change the world again for the better. But you're absolutely right. Everything really started falling apart when we lost that. But we lost it first in our churches. Beam me up, Scotty, in Raleigh, North Carolina. Glenn, thank you for saying these people refuse to be told it couldn't be done. I'm working on an invention that right now everyone is telling me it can't be done. And I've almost lost my nerve until you spoke this monologue today. Oh, I'm grateful that you would listen, and I'm glad you got that inspiration. Hopefully you're building something for the good of humanity. You're not just scooping up and making clone babies. You know, does that, Ricky, does that guy kind of scare you a little bit, Brian Johnson? I mean, he's done some really great things, but this clone thing, you know, I don't know what it is with people who want to live forever.
1: There's definitely spiritual and perhaps mental going on there that we can unpack. He looks like an android. I'm not even sure he's real. And I can't wait to see how this horror show ends.
0: Unfortunately, this time it ends with all of us. This time these people are making decisions and we're like, wait, I don't want to go down that path. And we're all going down that path because they've decided to go down that path. Kind of frightening. Let's control things we can control. Let's learn a little history. Join me on the Insider broadcast. A special hour begins in just a couple of minutes live at the chalkboard. GlennBeck.com/torch.

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5: Attend the dignified transfer of troops killed over the weekend in Jordan and Iraq. The Pentagon released the names of two more soldiers killed, Sergeant Michael Emmanuel Swinton, 30 years old, from Fayetteville, North Carolina, who was killed while troops attempted to destroy a downed Iranian attack drone Sunday in Erbil, Iraq. A third American service member believed to have been killed by an Iranian attack on an air base in Jordan has been identified as Sergeant Angel Rampersad of New York. U.S. forces continued to strike Iran for the 11th straight night. Trump this morning on Truth Social threatened Iran, saying that for every tanker the country targets in the Strait of Hormuz, U.S. forces will destroy a bridge or power plant. In the Senate yesterday, Secretary of War Pete Hegseth got into an argument with Senator Gary Peters about funding for the military.
6: You don't have a strategy. You don't have a long-term plan to actually win this war. Win the war. The men and women are going to be able to do it, but they need to have leadership. When will you show leadership? When will you show leadership?
7: Why don't you show some leadership and stand up for your fellow Democrats who won't fund the troops, who stand and play partisan politics while you don't give us the money? You want to stand up here and talk about the troops? You won't show any political courage to actually fund our department because you have Trump derangement syndrome and can't actually commit to anything meaningful. So I put this on you, Senator.
6: Secretary Hegseth, you have trillions, you have over $1 trillion. You're asking for $1.5 trillion. It's not a question of money. It's a question of leadership and understanding what it takes to actually win.
7: Political cowardice of Democrats who won't fund the troops.
5: In New York City, one of Zoran Mondani's chief campaign pledges in his race for mayor was to arrest Israeli Prime Minister Benjamin Netanyahu. He released a video yesterday walking back that promise. The UK Guardian says the number of deportations from the United States in June set a record. Federal immigration agents arrested 43,138 people in June, the highest number since Donald Trump took office back in January of last year. In total, The Guardian says the Trump administration has deported more than 590,000 since January of 2025. Immigration and Customs Enforcement say they've deported over 350,000 this fiscal year. Yesterday, New Jersey Mayor Mikey Sherrill announced that a quote-unquote serious software error in her state's motor vehicle system led to the registration of roughly 6,600 people who indicated they were not U.S. citizens between June 2023 and June 2024. The system registered them anyway. That thing that Trump claims is happening, but the left says never happens, just happened again. Nevertheless, New Jersey Governor Mikey Sherrill insisted.
8: Donald Trump has zero credibility on the issue of election integrity. For the past 10 years, he's cried wolf and peddled bizarre conspiracy theories about fraud with no evidence.
5: Back in Congress, Brandon Gill went full Socrates on the director of the Smithsonian.
9: Is it important to be polite?
10: Excuse me, sir?
9: Is it important to be polite?
10: Yes, sir.
9: It's also interesting because the same mass action toolkit that your organization has been promoting references politeness as a defining characteristic of white supremacy culture. Ma'am, are you a white supremacist?
10: No, sir.
9: You're not. Can you help me square why your organization

0: Pardon me?
1: I just read you the passage from it.
2: WNBA star Sophie Cunningham is taking a stand against dudes who feel pretty competing against your daughters in sports. In an interview with ESPN, Cunningham said, quote, "I got a lot of negative feedback about me hating trans, and I'm like, I never once said that. I think I'm here to extend love, but I also think that love is truth, being honest, and I want to protect young girls in a locker room or young girls in sports who shouldn't have to go against biological men," end quote. In completely unrelated news, viral police body cam video appears to show a dude in a wig, a Florida student, freaking out on a campus police officer for misgendering him and then being hauled away in cuffs. The footage show a blue-haired University of Central Florida student, identified as 27-year-old Jarrett Vick, screaming at a police officer after the cop arrived at a campus building on an unrelated call.
3: What's the problem? If you don't lower your voice, I am going to put handcuffs on you, and I'm going to take you to a Baker Act facility. Lower your voice.
4: Try it.
3: Are you threatening me? Can we get another unit to deal with Jay Lee here? He is having a breakdown.
4: Say! Just say the right pronoun!
3: What did you say?
5: 7351.
3: Get down on the ground right now.
4: No!
3: You're about to get sprayed.
4: No, just
3: get down on the ground right now.
4: Leave me alone!
3: I can come in there.
4: Leave me alone, please!
3: Okay, are you going to calm down?
4: I want to.
3: No, it's too late now. He's going to be taken away.
4: Jay!
6: Jay Lee, stop.
3: He's taken.
4: I just want to get away from him.
6: I understand that.
4: He needs to. Jay!
2: Just like you and me updates, and that's what happened while we were away.
7: Hell is indeed empty for all the devils are here. We're going to have to start charging admission for Brandon Gill House hearing questioning. I'd buy tickets.
8: Yes.
7: At least, you know, put it behind a paywall in a stream, try to generate maybe some deficit reduction off of just watching him disembowel these communists. So we were promised mass deportations. The last auto pen presidency let in over 20 million, right? Guys, we've only got 19,038,611 deportations to go. Here's the question, though, we're going to wrestle with in a minute. Could most of America's problems really be solved with mass deportations, as some of even our own friends contend? We'll get to that and more here in a minute, next on the Steve Dace Show.

And greetings. Happy Wednesday. Welcome to the Steve Dace Show, live and on demand. I am Steve Dace with Todd Erzin and Aaron McIntyre. 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You guys know the drill. On a Wednesday, we will begin playing buy, sell, or hold here at the bottom of the hour. That which we are unable to get to among your glorious submissions, we will do in the overtime today for Blaze TV subscribers, which, if you want to make sure you don't miss it, it's at blazetv.com/Dace. Go there to get a discounted subscription today so that you don't. And then in the final segment of the show, the weekly prophet of woe and lamentation, Daniel Horowitz, will join us. So there's a bit of a controversy right now. Well, there's a few, in fact. But let's address one we have yet to address. Within my friend group and within my feed, there is division right now

0: over whether we are delivering or not on mass deportations. So let's just start with that question alone. Okay. Because I can call up various text threads of people, several of whom would be names this audience is familiar with that you guys know, that either think this is a dramatic improvement, right? The new illegal border crossings are almost down to zero, right? And we have deported nearly 1 million people, and we started in January. So that would put us at 17 months, right? No, 19 months, but it's at 19 months. And so that's excellent progress given where we were starting from and all the court challenges and everything else, right? Not to mention how squishy Republicans are. And we're in a state, too, that has very emblematic of the makeup of this party, where the base, we just had a guy beat a Trump endorsement, Zach Lane, beat a Trump endorsement to become our nominee for governor. And one of the reasons and one of the issues he ran on was no more H-1B visas. Iowa should be for Iowans, not for foreigners. And yet we have all these big ag companies who are always running to the administration saying we need more migrant labor, right? So in amidst all of that tension and Trump trying to keep this coalition together, we've actually made great progress on this. And then there are plenty of my friends and contacts who are like, this dog ain't going to hunt. This ain't going to cut it. And mass deportations is what we voted for. It's what we expect. And these aren't massive enough. All right. So let's start there, okay? Because, I mean, one man's mass is another man's meh, right? But we have deported nearly 1 million people in 19 months. That's a mass of people. Mm-hmm. Whether it's a mass, if enough, is another whole question in and of itself, right? But which of these two camps in my friend group right now would you guys come down in?
1: Well, I'm way more in this dog ain't gonna hunt, ultimately. I'm grateful for everything that's being done. And I totally understand that there are economics concerns, legitimate ones, that must be weighed and measured in the near term. Sprinting ahead is fraught with its own perils. But ultimately, in order to continue to create the mindset of what is going to happen, so get on board sooner or later, things can be done. There's different pockets of immigrants that have... some of them offer the same problems. Some of them offer entirely different problems. But taking care of one affects the psychology of all. Gets them to think differently that there's a new sheriff in town. Right now, Dearborn, Michigan should be a ghost town. Pockets of Minneapolis, wherever all those Somalis live. Ghost town. Take care of that. They aren't the fiber of our economy in any way, shape, or form. I acknowledge that over several generations, we've allowed people from south of the border. That's more of a sticky wicket. But folks, get busy living or get busy dying on this. As Steve mentioned, I think it was last week in a different context, Minneapolis and how that was a failure. We didn't do enough. That's my point. There are neighborhoods in Minneapolis that should be ghost towns, and that should be a bat signal to everybody else. Here we come.
0: Aaron?
2: So what are the two options so I answer precisely?
0: We are making, given where we are, given all the various court legal challenges, given the internal political challenges within our own coalition, where we still have sizable chunks of donors and elected Republicans who don't want mass deportations, when you combine the effort to stop the new influx of people, with these numbers, we're actually making great progress versus, I guess, GNP, almost 1 million people is massive, but it ain't massive enough. And that dog ain't going to hunt. This ain't going to cut it. We need to up the ante considerably.
2: So I believe the most conservative estimates just during the time of Joe Biden's reign, or whoever was actually reigning, just during that time, it was 8 to 12 million. Just during that time. That's the most conservative estimate. You threw out 20 million. That seems more likely to me. But just the conservative estimate, 8 to 12 million. Now, the reason I cited The Guardian, because I thought it was interesting that The Guardian was actually touting deportation records, probably not for the reasons I would like them to. But the reason I cited that as well is that it's really difficult, especially when we've had as many government shutdowns or partial shutdowns as we've had. in the last 18 months. Really difficult to actually get a bead on what the real data is, because Immigration and Customs Enforcement, they're probably going to put out the most shiny, happy number in terms of deportations. The administration is probably going to propagate that as well. So what's the real story? And not counting self-deportations, and that's a whole nother, that's a whole nother rabbit hole in and of itself. If you take what Immigration and Customs Enforcement say we've done this year, combine it with how many we've deported last year, we are on pace for about 1.6 million deportations total in this Trump administration, not counting self-deportations.
0: So less than, say, 20% of even the most conservative number, or roughly somewhere in the 15 to 20% of the most conservative number.
2: I have no problem saying the border is absolutely secure. Might be the most secure in terms of who's actually coming across, which is basically zero. And probably our entire lives, and you guys included, and you're 20 years older than I am, most secure border of our lives. I'm also comfortable saying that I know versus a Kamala administration, we are miles beyond where we would be. I have no problem saying that because it's the truth. But we're nowhere near the pace that we need. Nowhere near the pace. I think the best case you could say is, well, the funding for Immigration and Customs Enforcement, that didn't really come through until July 4th of last year. And so the pace is increasing now. And maybe I could be swayed that, but it's nowhere near the pace that it needs to be.
0: Do I hear you guys saying, you know, I haven't said this in a few years, but I used to say, particularly in Trump's first term, that politics, Trump has not really changed politics that much. The cake is still the same. It's just the frosting is zanier. The cake is still the same, but the frosting is zanier. And of course, what do most people taste first when they bite into a piece of cake? The frosting, because it's right on the top, right? And so that frames the way a piece of cake taste for a lot of people from the jump, right? So what I hear you guys saying, therefore, is that in typical Republican fashion, what we are doing is stopping the left from doing any new bad things, but we're not going back and really undoing the old systems. We're not significantly undoing the old bad stuff that they already did, and therefore it the precedent gets to stand. And then within that paradigm, Trump will push and stretch that paradigm as much as any previous Republican of our lifetimes has or was probably willing to, right? But it still doesn't inspire the level of paradigm shift that is really required here. Is that what I hear you saying?
1: Exactly. Correct. That was my thought bubble when you started talking. I mean, here's my James Earl Jones. You know, one of the great constants is baseball, right? No.
0: There's one constant through all the years, Ray. It's baseball.
1: Yes, well, yes. One of the great constants in politics. Republicans never go far enough, Ray. We know that on any issue. That's the problem. Mm. And we're running out of time.
0: You agree with that, Aaron?
2: Yeah.
0: Okay.
2: Yeah. This is the most on-brand thing for the Republican Party ever when you get in control. And I think it was just on Friday. I just started to get it in my gut, seeing a few little chirps here and there that Mark Wayne Mullen isn't going to last as
0: I never bought that.
2: DHS
0: he was
2: secretary.
0: A very disappointing senator from a deep red state. I have no idea.
2: But he is a pro wrestler.
0: I had no idea. Is he? Yeah, I think so. I had no idea what benefit that was he was going to be. I don't know. But yeah, I don't know the internal relationships. I'm not involved at that level. I don't know why he was going to be some kind of massive upgrade. Other than maybe they just needed an adult male after whatever the hell was going on there with what's-her-nuts, Christine. Yeah, and her alleged lover. I mean, that was kind of a clown show, right? So maybe they just needed an adult, stable adult male for a bit just to anesthetize the place, to cleanse it, which is fine too, right? But that he never struck me as kind of like some long-term border guy.
1: I'm glad you're just like checking off these boxes. Republicans, you know, that crazy tranny on there, totally disconnected from reality in our own way. There's all kinds of Republicans, Christian Republicans, that in their own way are just as disconnected from reality. They're lost out there in their versions of comfort and how we, and the next, you know, the housing bubble, the whole Big Short, there's all kinds of bubbles out there. They're economic, cultural, they're going to pop if we do not realize that we've been coasting on fumes for way too long.
0: So I'm only going to use three polls. Okay. I'm only going to use three because I'm confident. Well, one, right now, I would say Emerson Polling is about the best public pollster, but I don't know that any of these public pollsters long term are worthy of any of your respect or benefit of the doubt. Fair?
1: Okay.
0: So let me pick three that are typically either in the case of Scott Rasmussen, I would go to the mattresses of legit polling. Or in the case of the firm he founded, that he no longer hasn't been a part of many years, Rasmussen or Rich Barris's group, Big Data, are people who do real polling but are seen by our own base as kind of our guys. Does that make sense?
1: Yeah.
0: Okay. So I'm only going to look at those three polls, right? As of today, Rich Barris, well, he actually hasn't polled this since late June. All right. So right before the 4th of July holiday, all right? Rich Barris had in his Big Data poll in his last poll of Trump's approval, he had Trump at a -9. All right. Rasmussen just published yesterday their updated Trump approval rating that they polled from 7/15 through the 21st. Okay. So they published it this morning. My mistake, because today is the 22nd. They published it this morning. They have Trump at a -13 favorable. All right. And then Scott Rasmussen, right now, RMG Research, he has Trump at a -9. So the same as Rich Barris. Okay. So -9, -9, -13 from three pollsters that I would be confident putting on our airwaves as whether they're, we could all debate how good everybody is, how accurate their current forecasting model is, but they're not out to get us. Okay. Is that fair? How accurate you think they all are at from that point on is up to you, but we would all agree that these are at least three that are not out to get us in any way, shape, or form. Gotcha. Is that fair?
1: Yeah.
0: All right. So they have Trump at a -9, -9, -13. And by the way, that's not that far off. The RCP average is -14.6. So factor in a couple of points of Dem media bias, and you know they're not that far apart from each other. Okay. If we were doing the mass deportations that we all voted for and want, where would Trump, how much worse would Trump's approval rating be right now? If we had decided we were going to spend our political capital on mass deportations here at home, as opposed to war in Iran.
1: See, this is,
0: or what if we had done, what if we were doing the mass deportations before we went to war in Iran? So we were doing something significant that our people, particularly young men, voted for before we threatened them with, you know, there's a lot of angst right now. Mostly from Rubio voters, but I'm from the clips I've seen. That's not the greatest interview I've ever seen J.D. Vance give. Was the appearance he did on Joe Rogan yesterday, and when you're kind of the messaging terminator, going, you know, 2 for 4 in a game. If you're Ted Williams, feels like you kind of had a bit of a down one. For most people, most politicians, what J.D. Vance did on Rogan would have been their A game. For him, I thought it was kind of a B-minus game from the clips I saw. And I've even heard this from people that love JD and are closer to him than I am. I've heard some of that too. So that notwithstanding, right? I wonder if the reason why he just kind of popped up there all of a sudden is because they weren't there discussing his faith book, right? That wasn't the point of the interview. So I wonder if he popped up there all of a sudden because we're hemorrhaging young men. And so we're trying to, who's our best messenger for that group? JD. So I wonder if the administration put him on the show trying to bring back some of the young men that we have hemorrhaged here in our own internal polling. I've seen our own internal polling and we are hemorrhaging young men in our own polling. Forget the media polling, in our own. So how much of this disapproval negative is from our own side? Like if we were doing mass deportations at a more significant clip, and then we were like, all right, guys, we cannot have a nuclear weapon in Iran, as opposed to we're not doing the mass deportations at the clip that many thought they were going to get. And now if you're, let me put it this way more succinctly. We are not doing the level of mass deportations that many of the young men that voted for us thought they were going to get. But now they're concerned they're going to get drafted to go fight in a war that they don't want to fight in at the same time. You see what I'm saying? Okay. Yeah. All right. So put all those calculuses in there, because then we're going to get to the money question here. All right. Put all those calculuses in there. Would we be any worse off if we had spent way more political capital on mass deportations? Would Trump's approval rating be any worse off than it is today?
1: Oh, I don't think so. Can you help me? Do you, off the top of your head, roughly at the beginning of the year, January 1st, what the RCP average was?
0: I could find it. Keep talking.
1: Because I think, at the very least, I think you're going to tell me a number that I think the frame of reference that you just set up takes us at least back to that. It had to have been better at that point.
0: At the first of the year, it was minus 9.6. So it was 5 points better than it currently
1: exactly.
0: is.
1: Exactly. Okay. I mean, at least it takes us back to that.
3: Yeah. And I mean, we're coming back yet again. Do you remember the bit that I did in like April or March of last year? How Judge Reinhold declared that Kyle the Turtle could not be fired by the Trump administration. You remember that? This is the meta discussion that we're having.
0: Mm-hmm.
3: He is a freaking emperor abroad and impotent at home. That's the problem. And the problem is because even though, I'm conflicted myself because there have been a lot of pretty key wins, you know, birthright citizenship notwithstanding at the Supreme Court. There have been some pretty key.
0: But he's the
3: wins.
0: Only one that even had the balls to even push that question to that brink. Nobody else would have done that in the last 30 years.
3: It's tough for me to sit here and say, well, you need to start ignoring judges again. And I think he should. But it's tougher because he actually has gotten some judicial wins.
0: Mm-hmm.
3: It's just this country is not really a country. It's just domestically, it's a quagmire. Perpetually.
0: Yeah. We're worried about international quagmire. We're in domestic one right now. We have incontrovertible worldviews trying to share a country. And then within the right, we have different value systems trying to share the same movement. So we're
1: two daddies, anyone? That's topical.
0: Right. Which brings me then to the money question I teased at the top of the show. Would mass deportations really solve many of our problems? See, I would it solve them all? No, because our problems are deeply spiritual. And one thing you see, in the Old Testament in particular, is if you're wondering why your country is being overrun by foreigners, it's because you've given up on your heritage, your legacy, and your God. Okay, that's usually a 1-to-1 ratio, right? But it would solve many of them. I'm not sure what singular policy we could do that would solve more problems than mass deportation.
1: I think
0: cost of higher ed goes down. Cost of housing goes down. The overall
3: pressure on services.
0: Pressure on services goes down. Tell me what singular thing we could do that would have more of an impact than that. I can't think of a policy. Can you guys think of one?
1: No, I think you're right. I'm only trying, I think there's other ones that might be close in the running, which just speaks to the fact we're a broken a people, and there's a lot we have to do, but I
0: think it fixes a lot of our election integrity issues.
1: And
0: it fixes a lot of how much domestic terrorism do we have in the country? I mean, I kind of think it fixes a lot of issues, or at least addresses them.
1: And the opposite of true of what a lot of people say, but I thought you guys believe that everybody's created in the image of likeness of God. Absolutely right. Deporting them doesn't mean we don't believe it. We need to deport people because there's all kinds of people who don't believe it that are taking advantage.
0: Correct.
1: And this helps reset that.
0: Yeah, that same argument would say, why do we even have prisons then? I mean, the serial killer's made in the likeness image of God. Right. The bank robber has done the same thing. The child molester is. I mean, that's just a stupid argument of toxic empathy. And turn around and say to those people, hey, how many of those folks you got boarded up over at your house right now?
1: Yeah.
0: How many jobs with you and your loved ones are you willing to just hand over to illegal migrants then? You know, show us your real care level here. Let's see how much you're really invested in all of this.
1: And deporting all kinds of people, it's everybody. is on the hook for what comes after that, because this affects wages, the jobs that are available, the jobs that you have to be willing to do if you want to be part of this thing called America. Everybody is on the hook for this.
2: I mean, I think another thing that could have the impact of mass deportations is just a complete and total demolishing of the welfare state. A complete and total demolishing of the tentacles that the government has put into healthcare, the healthcare industry. That might have the same impact, but I don't know. I think it's chicken or the egg.
0: But we did just win an election on mass deportations, right?
2: Yeah.
0: To me, we got to run on an issue like the one you're talking about. Which I agree with, but we just won on mass deportations. So we had some political capital there. My fear is that we have done mass deportations. It's not that we didn't do enough deportations. My fear is that we did not wisely spend all the political capital that we had. Right? Because when you're dealing with having to deport anywhere from 8 to 20 million, what is a mass deportation is going to get real subjective really quick, right? The real question I think we should ask is, did we, coming out of this last election with the tailwinds we had, did we adequately invest all that political capital, which will now just start going down the further we get to the midterms and the closer Trump gets to lame duck status, right? Did we invest that as wisely as we should have? And I fear that we did not.
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0: 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And Noah is much more like Todd than me with this stuff. All right. I'm hard to please. 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All right. Are you ready to play?
1: Let's go.
0: All right. Let's do it. You guys know how this game works. Aaron has all of your excellent, or maybe not, submissions. on various topics. We have no idea what those submissions are or the topics that will be addressed. But Aaron will be positing them to you and I, Todd. You and I will decide, are we going to buy it? Are we going to sell it? And if indeed we choose to use the hold, that is an act of such emasculation that you have to personally test the T level of Candace Owens' husband.
1: I don't think we found our footing yet on the new.
0: I'm not talking with blood work.
1: Yeah, I know. But okay. This feels more Lindsey Graham adjacent than anything about Candace Owens.
0: Maybe. Let's go.
2: All right. We'll start with Uncontested Days 2 Electric Boogaloo, who says it's only superhero t-shirt week if Steve formally declares it. Otherwise, it's just Steve's wardrobe on any given day.
0: First of all, facts. That is an incredible graphic. That is an incredible graphic, first of all. That graphic is awesome. All right. Way better. All those guys are way better looking than me. All right.
1: Steve's going to make a t-shirt now of that.
0: I mean, that graphic is incredible. I love that. All right. But the truth is I really don't wear the superhero t-shirts on the show except once a week or once a year. Unless, you know, a new Superman movie or something is coming out, some kind of occasion. They really don't get worn. I do wear shirts with collars most days. So I got to sell. It's just not accurate. Used to be. It's not anymore. I've grown up a little bit. So I'm going to sell.
1: I'm buying the spirit.
0: That's fair too, because that's what life used to be like around here. But one of the reasons we have Superhero T-Shirt Week is not just for an excuse to wear T-shirts when it's scalding hot outside, but also because I do miss repping my favorite heroes. I do miss doing that. So that's kind of like a once a year, you know, callback kind of a thing.
2: Dacian Memes for Pumpkin Spiced Queens, who says Todd will star in the very off-Broadway production The Book of He-Man, directed by Anastasia Hibbs, before Steve learns how to pronounce capture, and woof correctly.
0: Do I say woof?
1: I don't. I'm selling on that. I don't.
2: Some strays there.
0: Do I say woof?
1: I have not noticed.
0: Okay.
1: This. I guess.
0: I mean, if I knew I was pronouncing wolf wrong, I'd stop doing it. That's, you know, so my bad. Okay.
2: I think you should just say wolf out of spite now.
0: I might even make it a point now to just drop wolf whenever I possibly can. Yeah. Capture. Is that even
2: the second one was better? Yeah.
0: The second one's better. Okay.
1: I mean,
0: it's your meme on this one, so I'll let you take the lead on this one. I took the lead last time. That was about me. This one's about you.
1: I'm selling.
2: Dan Hammer.
0: I'm buying just seeing Todd as He-Man in that graphic.
1: Well, it'd be better than alone. It'd be infinitely better than what we got. That's for sure.
2: Next up, we go to Dan Hammer. Top 5 hold songs in no particular order. I Want to Hold Your Hand by the Beatles. Hold the Line by Toto. Classic. Hold on loosely, I should say. 38 Special.
0: Classic.
2: Hold My Hand, Hootie and the Blowfish.
0: Yep.
2: Hold On, Wilson Phillips.
0: Sell.
2: Don't know that song.
0: You shouldn't, because you like chicks. So that's a negative Ghost Rider on the last one. We should have instead gone with the Thompson Twins' number one hit from 1984, Hold Me Now. Okay? Should have done that one maybe instead of Wilson Phillips, who I always found to be extremely annoying. What about you? I mean, they were a thing when you and I were at late high school, early college, right? Early 90s.
1: And that song was like ever present. It is.
0: I hated that song.
1: It is like the what's that movie with the Bridesmaids, the movie that came out.
0: I hate that song and another song from that era I detested was the More Than Words song. I hated both of those.
1: That was really bad. Yeah,
0: but those were both big number one songs back in those days. I hated them both. So you had me. I thought all bangers. And then you're like, and here's Wilson Phillips.
1: It was omnipresent. I mean, you don't have to like it. It was everywhere.
0: All right. It was
1: zeitgeist for a while.
0: Okay. Here's now what I got to do now. All right.
1: That's all I'm saying. I don't.
0: Is it songs with Hold, right? Okay.
3: Is that what it is? I'm listening to Hold On by Wilson Phillips. It's terrible.
0: It is. It's absolutely. It's atrocious.
1: Steve's about to Zapruder film this thing.
0: All right. So we've got You've Really Got a Hold On Me by Smokey Robinson and the Miracles. I mean, that's an all-time banger classic. All right. I Want to Hold Your Hand was already on there. That was one of their very first number one songs.
1: How about Kenny?
0: Holding Out for a Hero.
1: How about Kenny Rogers?
0: Well, that's the chorus.
1: The Gambler?
0: Yeah, it's the chorus. But, yeah, I mean, no one to hold him, no one to fold him. But the name of the song is The Gambler. Mm-hmm. Yeah. Boy, there's a lot of songs like Justin Bieber that I never heard of.
1: I think we've...
0: Have we exhausted the Hold?
1: I think we've labored on this
0: America,
1: one enough.
0: Do I have America all Googling Hold songs now as we speak, or screaming at me, why are you doing so? Right. All right, we'll move on. The Wilson Phillips thing is an auto sell for me. I mean,
3: Alabama Shakes, Hold On, is pretty good.
0: Okay. Yeah.
3: So right. I'd probably put that instead of Wilson Phillips, but okay. It's not a well-known song. Next, we go to Convention of States is the Way. I would be lying if I didn't say, when we were talking about this subject last week, this thought didn't go through my head. I didn't say anything because it's kind of getting into 4D chess, but this from Convention of the States is the Way. Tucker Carlson's narrative about J.D. Vance is not trying to help J.D. Vance. It's to eliminate J.D. as competition for Tucker's 2028 see, presidential run.
0: Pop? See, I know this. You're in on this, so I'm going to let you take the lead on this one again.
1: I don't know that I can lead beyond what I've just said. I'm saying there is absolutely a part of Tucker Carlson that, I mean, really akin to Donald Trump, has a version of himself that only I can solve.
0: Mm-hmm.
1: And he's not so certain, just like Donald Trump was on multiple occasions. I'm Steve Yelton. I can't even remember how many electoral cycles Donald Trump said I might get in before he finally got in, but
0: he tried taking over Ross Perot's party. I remember he was going to run in 2012 and then dropped out at the last and decided against it at the last minute, and then ultimately ran in 2016.
1: I guarantee you Tucker has a threshold in his mind of what it would take to get him to take to the next level of consideration, and he's going to find out.
0: Okay, I don't think this. There's this. The odds of this are high.
1: I agree,
0: but I don't think they're zero. Okay, I certainly think the odds are higher that he has considered it than he will actually follow through and do it. All right, but I don't think they're zero either. I also think that there is a. I think that there is. And now this is just me speculating, but I think that there might be at least as good a odds that Tucker is trying to nuke JD 2028 than there are reasons to be concerned that somehow Tucker is some form of Svengali for JD Vance. But that's why we have primary processes, and those things end up coming out in the wash, provided that, you know, the king allows us to have a primary. He may not. He may call the whole thing off and make an endorsement right out of the gate or before we even get to the next year's leadership summit here in Iowa. And we're not sitting here wondering, does Sarah Huckabee show up? I'm sorry, Sarah Sanders. Does Sarah Sanders show up? Does Mike Johnson show up? Does Ron DeSantis show up? Does Ted Cruz show up? Right? Does Rubio show up? We're not having those conversations because the king's already spoken, you know. You don't know. The good thing about being king is you don't always have to let everybody else in on your timetables and why you say and do the things you say and do.
1: But who amongst everybody that we've just considered, who cares the... Everybody understands that's a reality. Who cares the least about that to some extent? It's Tucker Carlson.
0: Probably. Yeah, that I don't agree with. Or that I don't disagree with. Yes.
3: All right. Next, we go to Tyler Small, who has a long one. But five-part submission.
0: Okay.
3: Buy, sell, or hold these arguments or predictions regarding AI. One, if the U.S. is not the lead regarding AI, then China will be. Better us than them. Buy, sell, or hold.
0: I don't think there's any question about that. Now, your enemy, particularly a godless one, be your moral ethic. All right. I mean, if we don't pay our employees a living wage, and we know China won't, you see what I'm saying? Okay. Well, of course they don't, you know, believe in the Imago Dei, and their people are just human chattel to them. So you can't make that a moral standard necessarily, what your godless enemy may do if you don't. But it does need to be part maybe of your strategic assessment of a situation for sure. So I don't think there's any question that number one is the case. Or some China adjacent country, it would be.
1: I agree with that loosely, but here's what happens when you start to drill down on it specifically. China is actually doing this as an organized nation state that is uber focused on everything it does. America is doing it scattershot with about half of the resources used to make porn and video games and God only knows what else. So you're not, once you start putting details to this, you're not even coming close to comparing apples to oranges, or to apples to apples, excuse me.
0: That's fair too. Yeah. All right. Next. I'm sorry. Next point.
2: Next one. Anti-data center sentiment is driven by Chinese propaganda. Buy, sell, or hold.
1: Sell.
0: I'm sure that they are attempting to amplify it to their benefit. But I would love to know where, Tyler, where you live. Because let me just tell you, where I live are the kinds of, where we live, and we're hearing it from the kinds of people who wouldn't get any source of news from anywhere that the Shycoms could reach them. All right. These are the kinds of people that wonder if I'm, if I'm, you know, fed slop and a cuck. Okay. So, they're not downloading TikTok videos and everything else. They're watching their land being taken and confiscated. You know, if the Chinese have a property, it's in many of the rural areas that are the most likely to be hardcore and based, where there is the least amount of regard for these data centers. And so if the Chinese have a level of propaganda operation that they're able to infiltrate our base at that level, then at this point, just learn Mandarin. We're done here. Okay. Because if they're completely worked over, then, I mean, these are the people that don't believe in anything, that God bless them. These are the people that push back on everything. Right. So, while I'm sure the Chinese would love and have tried to amplify it, I don't think that's any form of an absolute at all. I will sell on that.
1: Yeah, and I'm so disappointed. There's a group of people out there, and they even if they can't put words to this, instinctively, this is why I will fight on their behalf. They don't want to become part of the Borg, and they see that's what's happening with this stuff.
2: Next point, number three from Tyler. Marxists are against data centers because they remove the need for human labor.
1: I
0: mean, I don't know, man. Most of the data center. Well, first of all, your point number one is if the U.S. is not in the lead regarding AI, then China will be. That's his first point, right? What kind of a country is China?
2: I think he's talking about American Marxists.
0: Yeah, but I know that's what he's talking about.
2: Okay.
0: But I don't know. I don't see any huge debate. Maybe there is. Do you guys see some huge existential debate about data centers on the left?
1: No.
0: Because I only see it on our side.
2: This is very local. This is very local. So I don't know. I'm not making a broad pronouncement across the country. But this, it doesn't strike me from the opposition that I see in my town. It doesn't strike me as conservatives. They're just, it's kind of normies, actually.
0: Mm-hmm.
2: It's kind of normies.
1: Also, he's using human labor like it's a pejorative. What utopian version are you coming at us with right now? This combining eliminating human labor with a goal of Marxism. I mean, is this a thought exercise here? I don't know what you're.
0: It's clearly a thought exercise. He's walking through some steps,
1: but not. Excuse me. We have a lot of important, we talk about honest thought exercises. I'm not sure this one is on the up and up.
0: Okay. But I'm going to sell because I just don't see a large leftist resistance to this. I see most of the tension is on our own side.
1: Yeah, I'm selling.
2: Next, number four, data centers will be a moot point as more AI will run on your local machine.
0: I think this is 100% true. Or it'll just run in a device that's, the data center is going to be something that's not much bigger than this.
2: You know who's not investing in AI?
1: See?
2: You know who's not? Pretty big company not investing in AI significantly. Apple. Because why? I think they see this as a bubble. You've already seen a bunch of companies that are rolling back their contracts with Anthropic and OpenAI because it's not doing what it was promised to do yet.
0: Right.
2: And so eventually some of these companies are either going to have to consolidate or be bought for pennies on the dollar. And hey, look, we've got a bunch of cash laying around. We'll just do a local model on everybody's phone. I think that's what Apple's saying.
0: Quickly, because he's got one more.
1: He's already, if his argument is on the up and up, he's kneecapping his own argument. We should be slowing down because he thinks...
0: I don't disagree with that. Yes. But, okay, let's get to the end. Go ahead, quickly.
2: We'll see bioroids in the next 25 years, organic human clones with AI-powered computer brains.
1: Over my dead body.
2: 25 years, sell.
0: Sell. I don't think we'll see that. I don't.
1: They're going to try.
0: I'm starting to get Y2K'd with this to some degree. But we'll see. Hour two is next.
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0: 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I am Steve Dace with Todd Erzin and Aaron McIntyre. 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And then also don't forget to subscribe. 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Or if you're on Apple, hit the follow button to make sure that you never miss an episode. 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A lot of you have done that. Thank you. And tens of thousands among that lot of you have left us 5-star reviews. So please do that on the podcast platform you prefer. Maybe even go to podcast platforms you don't. And just pretend you're a foreigner and you've been called by a Democratic Party operative. And we're just going to go ahead and 5-star review harvest. I think that's okay, right?
1: Mm-hmm.
0: Indeed. And just the good thing about, you know, registering foreigners to vote, just moving state line to state line, you can vote a few times in different places, even if you want.
1: Right? That's good dot connecting right there.
0: It works out. Do the same thing. Even go to podcast plat. I'm sure you don't have anything going on today at all. All right. You're just, we attract a rather lazy lot. As an audience, all right? So you've got nothing but free time. Use it wisely. Go to podcast platforms you don't even use and leave us a 5-star review, and thank you. 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All right, bottom of the hour, we will be joined by the weekly prophet of woe and lamentation, Daniel Horowitz. But let's continue on with our buy, sell, or hold. And what remains, we will address in the overtime today for subscribers.
2: Next, we go to Mark Hosh, who says, anyone trying to sway the GOP primary right now in favor of Vance or Rubio or anyone else is sabotaging our chances, and they need to be named and shamed. This isn't cute or clever on any level.
1: More or less buy.
0: I think it's a little strong. First of all, you don't have to name and shame them. They're naming themselves. I mean, you can just see them out there. And normally wouldn't bother me whatsoever. I am a JD guy, you know, but if I

0: It's not like I detest Marco Rubio or something. I think he's been a phenomenal appointment for the president. He's operated at an incredibly high level. Now, you're seeing an entirely different Marco Rubio than you did when he was in the United States Senate. Because if we saw this Rubio, he'd already been president. Okay. But the way he's reinvented himself has been based, competent, and devastatingly effective. Fair?
1: Mm-hmm.
0: You know?
1: Yeah.
0: But the issue that I have with it right now, and this goes back to the conversation we had last hour about mass deportations and where to spend our political capital. I would say the same thing about, did we spend... So I'm gonna sell on shaming people for this. I think that goes too far. But did we, when we had maximum wind at our sails coming, you know, this time last year, spring, summer of 25, and we're still in the throes of, you know, winning the election and all that mo that goes with it, did we wisely invest all of that political capital? And my fear is the answer is no. Because we were never going to have more political capital than we did right then. It was never going to happen. All right? It was no matter what we did. It's just the nature of politics. It's like buying a brand new car the minute you drive it off the lot. What's it start doing?
1: Depreciate.
0: It depreciates in value. It's never more. It's what people say about buying a nice boat. The best day is after you buy a nice boat, the best day is the first day you bought it. You take it out. The second best day is when you finally got tired of it and you sold it, right? So, you know, politicians wear quickly in our realm, you know, particularly one that can be as ever present as Trump. And when he's not going to be on the ballot again, it lessens his ability to leverage his authority. That's what they call lame duck status. So we are eventually going to get, now Trump will be unlike any other lame duck president we've ever had before. I promise you that. It won't look as obviously lame as the other ducks that preceded him, but he will depreciate in value. It's just the nature of things. He's not an eternal being in this current form or brand. So did we use it as wisely as we could? And I would argue I fear we have not.
1: But that's part of the reason.
0: And let me finish this real quick. But I would say this applies to this whole Rubio-Vance debate now, 19 months before the first vote's going to be taken. We have got to make some real progress this year. We have got to figure out some way to hold in the midterms. And the time and energy that's being taken on this.
1: Yes.
0: Okay? Is not a good investment. There will be a time to adjudicate all of these things. Provided, again, the king permits us that adjudication. Okay? But... there will be a time, if you really need to know how tethered J.D. Vance is to Tucker Carlson still, and whether he truly is a construct for the Joel Webbin crowd, then there'll be time for that, right?
1: Yeah.
0: And if you really need to know, is Marco Rubio just cravenly reinventing himself after essentially being a tool of the amnesty establishment as a senator, that we'll get to know that. If you really want to know, does Ted Cruz have another reason to run for president other than representing Israel's interest? You can ask that, right?
1: Yes.
0: Okay?
1: You're laying out all the reasons I'm...
0: And there will be a time where those questions are on the table. But right now, we need... I'm watching my guy, Chip Roy, who's going to be out of a congressional seat here in about 5 months. Dude is going to the whistle. Trying to get the president's own agenda passed.
1: This is another reason.
0: Going to the whistle.
1: This is what.
0: Maybe past the whistle. Like, this isn't, like, he's like, you know, Oakland Raider Al Davising this thing. Like, he's John Matuszak, you know, Lyle Alzado, throwing an extra elbow into the rib cage after the whistle's blown.
1: Exactly.
0: Do whatever it takes. He's trying to go to the end. Right? We've got to stack some major dubs that we cannot do if we're not somewhat united here in purpose and calling. And I say this to people I even like and respect. Most of the time I'm even aligned with them in many of these internecine fights, but I strongly believe that if you are spending this much energy on the Vance and Rubio dynamic this far out with everything else we have going on right now, it's destructive in nature and not constructive in nature. Obviously, I think that. Otherwise, I'd

0: doing it? Why am I not jumping into all these fights to defend JD, my guy, all the time? One, I don't really have much against Rubio. I just think JD's a better version. But two, it's because I've got 50 fights staring me right now in the face. I got to win at least half of these, right?
1: Listen,
0: and there'll be time for that fight later on.
1: You're saying everything I was going to say when I tried to break in. This is why I'm buying, and I'm buying hard, and why they should be shamed. Because this kind of person who does this is the political equivalent of sports bro. They're listening to all the podcasts and looking at all the magazines, and I would have drafted this guy, and you should have done this thing. And that the actual game just bypasses them, and they can't... You've totally lost the script. There's a real game in front of you. Real things are happening. If you would put that much energy in helping a guy like Chip Roy or the SAVE Act or these things, our politics would be totally different. But you're imagining a gap that we have no idea is even there between these two guys. It's loser energy, bro. You deserve to lose. Play the real game.
2: Next up, we'll go to James Moon. The Odyssey will surpass 100% on Rotten Tomatoes after receiving a massive batch of positive mail-in reviews at 3 a.m. following a water main break.
0: Very nice.
1: Nice.
0: I don't know. I'm going to buy. How true? Are you guys seeing some of these posts that these reviews are cooked and people have come up with like algorithms and stuff to uncook them? Mm-hmm. It reminded me of the unskewed polls. This is before you guys came to work here.
2: The
0: Mitt Romney era, the unskewed polls we were all doing on the right. And then election came and went, and all the polls were pretty much accurate. Okay. We all have Nate Silver to this very day because he called one election correctly 15 years ago. And that's why he is still somewhat a thing. Right. So this is kind of reminding me of that. I don't know if it's real or not, you know. I'm the executive producer of the film that I think it was just broken. I'm trying to remember who broke it. We previously had set the record, Nefarious did in 2023. For the widest gulf or chasm between audience score and critic score by a motion picture in the history of Rotten Tomatoes. There have been several documentaries that the gap was wider, but those aren't considered feature films. We did is. Now, I know it's been broken since. I can't remember who did it. But, you know, we use that to our advantage, particularly once we got to streaming. We use that our advantage to hugely drive our streaming numbers up amongst righties who were hesitant about going to see a horror film in the theaters, right? So, I don't know. Do you guys think they're cooking those reviews to that level? Are you buying these posts, Aaron? You would know more about that stuff than either Todd or I would.
2: Not yet. Not yet. I could see it. I don't have a problem with it. I'm not like aghast at the idea that they might cook some reviews or cook the process. I just want to see a little bit more evidence than some person on X.
1: I'm just confident they're cooking because that's what everybody is doing. And
0: like, in other words, why wouldn't you if you could get away with it, right?
1: And movies are desperate to get people in the seats. This guy has been around long enough that he's like, anyway, sooner or later, so if you see yourself become the villain, you'll just take the money. And so, yeah, it's very, very likely that that's exactly what's going on.
0: Okay. But I love this. The level of snottiness of this post is more than appropriate. So I'm an all the buy on this one. Yes.
2: Next, we go to Maximus Decimus Meridius, who says Trump needs to stop worrying about the Iranian people and prioritize the world. Play to win by bombing every railroad, bridge, power plant, factory, oil well, and pipeline.
1: Well, I agree with the last part. I'm just going to sell about the first part. I don't think that he's like worrying about that. I think it's a variable he considers. I mean, he's very much a man of the people, and it's my thing. I just want us to be groovy together. I want to give everybody a chance to, he's just not going to go, you're all demons. But I don't think like really that's, I think there's other things that are bigger variables that are,
0: I agree. There are. One of the biggest variables is the fact that we have, a large Arab Muslim coalition.
1: Yes.
0: And while, they have no regard, for Tucker's claim that the Ayatollah Khomeini is their global leader. Mm-hmm. They don't agree with that. Okay. It also wouldn't sell back home to see, as they're backing the U.S. in this war week after week, month after month. It would not, my guess is it wouldn't sell back home to see a bunch of civilian destruction of Iran by what still a significant population of Jordan, Egypt, and Saudi Arabia and Qatar views as the great Satan.
1: Right.
0: Right. And that's the kind of thing that could be then used within the crazies within your own tribe and in, within your own country, to drive up angst within your own geopolitical situation.
1: No one should think that, like, he's taking back Outremer, for Christ. That's not what Donald Trump is doing. He's basically like your favorite John Hamm. He's like, Vegas, but in Arabia. Like, he's just like, that's what he's doing.
0: Yes.
1: And that speaks exactly to Steve's point.
0: I think that, you know, this is the trade-off of having this comprehensive list of, you know, of Arab allies. This is the trade-off to it. Okay. You also have, a NATO member who, in Erdogan, who's kind of like to Islamic radicalism what the Vegas Strip is to the mall, or was to the mob. Like the Vegas Strip that was started by Bugsy Siegel, Meyer Lansky. This was basically their attempt to go legit, to have legit, you know, entities by which to run money through, right?
1: Mm-hmm.
0: And Erdogan is that's the relationship. I mean, he is a he's always in a 3-4, $5,000 suit. But make no mistake, he's a front for jihadists. So this is all very complicated. Why a lot of us didn't want to get involved in this, because it's all very complicated.
2: Yes. So you're saying Turkey's next after Iran?
0: I'm saying that no. What I'm saying is that Erdogan, of all of our so-called Arab allies, Erdogan is the most hostile to Israel at the moment. Trump himself has already said that they would have jumped in to help Iran if it weren't for the U.S.'s involvement already, right? I just think that this is all, this entire conversation is why I didn't think it was a good idea going in. It's hard when you're up against entities that you truly can't negotiate with. And then you don't have the resolve to take things then, to go to the zero-sum game that means. You know? But we are at a juncture now, though, where the president is going to have to consider, and he's already using that language now, so he's already considering long before I brought it up. But either we're at the point now of either just get the hell out, or you're going to have to levy a level of destruction that hasn't caused the next level of Iranian regime to be replaced by more moderate voices or cry uncle yet. You haven't done that yet. So that's the choice now. Either you're going to level that, you're going to lobby that level of destruction, or we're just going to probably have to, we're out. And if you guys act up again, we'll be back, you know, in 6 months or a year. Because I don't see us, nor do I want us to have the resolve to do a traditional regime change. And I think that their resolve, those elements want control of Iran even more than we don't want Iran to have a nuclear weapon. All right. And I think that that's just hard for us to understand right now. And we'll have more about this tomorrow. Okay. Right now we have a Fox News personality named Kennedy attacking one of our good friends, Megan Basham, who spent the last 2 years trying to stop cancer from killing her. Because Megan has the unmitigated audacity to believe that a baby girl should have a mom. So no, we are lacking in resolve. And we have one of the leading voices on the leading platform of the American right just defecating on the values of her own audience, right to their faces, mocking them. So no, we don't have the resolve to do what must be done. We're too deluded here at home. We have to win some wars here at home. We just do. We have to win some wars here at home, or we're of no good to anybody anywhere else.
2: Next, we go to Daniel, who says, when Tyler Robinson is convicted or takes a deal and pleads guilty, Candace Owens will pledge she will spend the rest of her life seeking the real killer. Subsequently, she'll never discuss the topic again and move on to the next grift.
0: So, you would have had me if you stopped at real killer. But this is another one of my tried and truisms. Now, just last week, a guy did a compounded post, and we thought it worked out great, right? But over the years, how many times have I said that?
1: Right, a lot.
0: Most of the time, I tell you, when you get to the, and also, don't. Stop right there, okay? You're right about the first part, for sure. All right? So, that part's a buy.
1: Yes.
0: But since you put another part in, that's not the finish I'm going to have to sell. Because you're dealing with wicked demonic forces, not to mention this woman's own personal hatred and jealousy for Erica Kirk.
1: It's a fatal attraction.
0: Yes, yes. Correct. Yeah, I will not be ignored.
1: Yes,
0: levels. I mean, you're more likely to see Candace Owens shaved and boiling a rabbit on a stove, okay, than doing what you're saying with that second part. So I don't know how many of you guys are online, how many of you are on social media, but I'm just going to tell you right now. The top two ways to instantly grow your social media following are to perpetuate conspiracies about Jews and perpetuate conspiracies about Charlie and Erica Kirk.
1: We're doing great.
0: All right. So whoever's got their fingers on the button over there in Silicon Valley, I mean, they are, I mean, it's masturbatory levels of obsession. And don't just trust me. Aaron's the one that posts all these things all day long. He sees better numbers than I do. I'm only just looking at it anecdotally, secondhand downstream. But the top two things I see that grow a following more than anything else are promulgating conspiracies about Jews and conspiracies about Charlie and Erica Kirk. So the woman's just an absolute click whore, an absolute grift whore, always has been. I don't think this is anything new at all. I don't. I just think she was. I think she was satanically placed in order to be there, to have earned enough of all your well wishes so that when it was going to be the absolute most painful moment, the enemy could take the sheepskin off and you could all see the wolf's claws right there underneath the grandmother's hood. So, yeah, I don't think it's going away anytime soon.
2: Next, we go to Tom Dierling, who says, "Oh, brother, where art thou?" is a more faithful adaptation of Homer's Odyssey than whatever Nolan gave us. You'd be able to make a call here, Steve.
0: Yeah. And I think the answer is, in terms of the heart of it, sure. Yeah. For sure. I mean, you and I were talking during the break. The modernist, and she's all tatted up and everything else, the modernist that did the hipster translation of the Odyssey. That's what she's known for. She did like a hipster translation of the Odyssey, right? And this is who Christopher Nolan based his critical drinker, would say, modern audiences, take on Odysseus. She's out there ripping it. And she's like, yeah, he turned him into a guy who just is in need of essentially, permanent psychiatric help. He's not after glory or anything at all. And that's what Odysseus is after, glory. Yeah, that's pretty much a pagan honor culture. They're after glory, right? That's how they achieved immortality, was that level of glory, right? So, right on the money. So, I'll buy.
1: Bye.
2: Next, we go to Mark Carlson. Mount Rushmore of the most subversive things that are stifling any sort of grassroots freedom movement. The GOP, Con Inc., Fox News, Trump.
0: I'm going to tell you, I'm going to sell on most of this. I'll take it one by one. All right. I'm not aware that of any significant grassroots movement that has existed since the Tea Party other than MAGA. And I mean, I do as much grassroots work as anybody with a significant podcast does. I'm not. Can you guys tell me what's the movements that I was working in and a part of that I'm just like completely lamenting has been co-opted in the last few years? I think the opposite is true, which is because, in fact, let me do it this way. The first three are why you have four. Let me repeat that. The first three are why you have four. I know you guys all see, and it, for the most part is, Fox is essentially an extension of Trump's, PR. It's his sports information department, which is on the rare occasion when they're not on the same script, Trump will get really mad, right?
1: Mm-hmm.
0: But I'm old enough to remember when Roger Ailes spent the first 6 to 8 months of the 2016 primary trying to take Trump out. including sending Megyn Kelly out there, his attack dog, in the first debate. Remember, that's when Trump made the whole references to she was bleeding out of her whatever because of all the negative questions she was asking. Remember that, mm-hmm. right? Okay. So Trump is the reaction to the first three. You're exactly right about the first three. But Trump is the reaction to that. There wasn't anything else. There was a Tea Party movement that predated Trump, and the vast majority of its leaders immediately sold out. And many of those exact members of Congress went there and became one of the most profligate spending Congresses of all time. And that was kind of the last attempt by our people to do something organically aside from the system. And it got totally co-opted by the first three. So again, let me explain all this to you as someone who was literally, I mean, I had a front row seat to this. I got a call from Donald Trump about running for office 2 years before anybody was taking him seriously. And I live in Iowa. So who had a better look at this, a front row seat at this than I did going back to that era?
1: No one.
0: No one did. I was literally the first person they tried to bring onto their team and hire. And I turned it down because I feared what you are describing here, that this is what was actually happening. The opposite is true. That does not mean that Trump, you have to think that Trump is an ideal general, an ideal leader, anointed or infallible. You don't have to think any of those things. Think whatever you want. But I'm just telling you, the first three are why we have four. Our people tried to do a totally organic grassroots movement called the Tea Party. They tried to do this. And it went massive, and it went nuclear, and it went viral before the term was even known by most Americans. And we had these like 9-12 groups and everything else that were offshoots of this all over the country. And then many of those leaders got absolutely co-opted and sold out. And many of the politicians that got elected in that era, like say Rubio. Rubio got elected in that era and then turned around and did a stand-up with, you know, Lindsey Graham and John McCain for mass amnesty. The Tea Party voted for Rubio over Charlie Crist in that Senate primary, remember? And so what happened is our grassroots base said, you know what? We're going to need somebody outside of the system who's independently wealthy that can't be bought off and has some balls. We tried to do this as an organic movement. We're now going to need basically a Red Caesar. We're going to need a strong man. And Trump was the reaction to that. So if you think Trump is a co-option, is a co-opting, then you have to actually blame the people for it. Trump was running for president for over a year and gaining no traction in our primary at all until he started talking about the kinds of issues like immigration that our base cared about. And it was when he addressed their issues that our base went to him. Not the other way around. He didn't like cast a spell. I was there. I saw the muted claps. I saw that, yeah, he's funny, but that's not serious. And I don't care about China trade policy and all the other stuff he was talking about. I saw it. It wasn't until he talked about the things our base cared about that our base said, all right, that's our guy. And that's why one of the smartest things Rush said in the final stanza of his life is is Trump's base cannot be separated from him. He can only separate from the base. That's where we are. So I just don't agree with your premise. I really don't. I mean, I was there.
1: I agree with you. I'm selling for different reasons, though, because there's a parallel line of thinking about this regarding the grassroots. There's a huge, you know, grassroots heal thyself requirement to analyzing them and their motives, because a lot of them are just wearing hockey pants. So my list of the four, it's fantasy football, toy lightsabers, video games, and anon accounts. All right? You all got to up your game. Are you really grassroots? Then you got to amp it up, because a lot of that is—it's just blah blah blah blah blah.
2: Let's look, Steve. I think this is really important. Yep. Just as you were talking, Four Republican representatives voted against an amendment to bar trannies from serving in the military.
0: There you go.
2: This week of all weeks.
0: Yep.
2: Good thing the amendment still passed. Nope, it failed 217 to 212.
1: Unbelievable. But believable.
0: There you go. Daniel Horowitz is next.

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8: 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One thing I've seen a lot more of in my neighborhood this summer, now it didn't take much because the last several summers we have seen barely any. But the one thing I've seen more in my neighborhood this summer than the last several are for sale signs. In fact, there's like three or four up right now. 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All right. So where did this network come from? Well, it started out because Glenn Beck ran into agents he couldn't trust. 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So get that agent right now at the website that says it all. 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Let's bring in the weekly prophet himself of woe and lamentation, Daniel Horowitz. And my friend, this week I want to talk about political capital, if you don't mind. All right. And I'm doing it in this order on purpose. All right. So, right now there is a discussion being had on our side, and I've got friends on both sides of this, as I mentioned to the audience, who say, hey, when you look at all the legal challenges that we are constantly facing whenever the president tries to act on deportations, when you look at the stresses being put on within our own coalition from Big Ag and other companies who want, you know, that want the migrant labor. When you look at the shutting down, when you consider we both shut down the poorest border we had, and we've deported about 1 million people, since the president took over, we're making good progress on this. Then you have another group of people saying, well, that ain't gonna hunt, and if anything, we wasted a lot of our political capital coming out of an election where we had all these tailwinds, and the president is sitting right now on the RCP average at a minus 14.6 approval, which is not great, Bob, or Daniel, for that matter. All right. And if you just look at three pollsters that are like a Scott Rasmussen, who I trust and know and believe to be objective, and then, you know, the Mark Mitchell, who runs his old polling firm called Rasmussen Today, or Rich Barris at Big Data Polling. These are all people that are either objective or flat out in, you know, supporters of the president. And they're sitting with -9, -9, and -13 for an approval rating with the president within their own polling right now. And if we were going to have this level of albatross of presidential approval heading into the midterms, then we should have spent it on all the mass deportations we promised the country, because it would have helped with housing costs. It would have helped with, you know, wages. It would have helped with virtually every current social financial malady we're facing right now as a people. Where do you come down on this? And just the argument in and of itself, do you even agree with the framing of the argument itself?
9: No, I very much agree with the framing of the argument. You have to operate under the assumption that the trifecta is gone after this year. I'm not saying it's impossible to have a different result, but you have to operate under that assumption that at least the House control will be gone. So you won't be able to pass these budget reconciliation bills and things like that. So you have one or two bullets to fire. It is shocking to me how we are on the second trifecta of Trump 11 years after the elevator speech. You have to understand, this issue is very interesting for someone like me, because I was kicked out of a publication for being too racist and xenophobic on immigration long before a lot of these people were born into this and Yelp. And now everyone's like me, except no one's like me, except the same GOP that tacitly or quietly really wants the cheap labor. They're in office. They win all the primaries because of various reasons. We're spinning our wheels. And if we can't produce on something like this, after a cathartic moment of the Biden presidency with the sheer magnitude of the invasion, after a Supreme Court ruling that, you know, I did a show today, it's worse than you think. The plaintiff literally was an illegal that got pregnant and said, I want my kid to be able to have welfare. That was the standing for the plaintiff. You know, that legal immigrants are barred pursuant to our laws we don't enforce because of being a public charge. Yet you could have an illegal that says, I need to steal citizenship so I can get welfare, which is how most of them get welfare on behalf of their American born citizens. You can't move from this issue. Now, Steve, I could get you very hyped up on cutting spending, on healthcare reform that will lower costs. But I mean, you and I know that's going to be even harder. Economic program structures and the amount of coalitions you have to put together for that. The simple proposition that we will not fund future invaders taking our welfare, our jobs, and our citizenship for themselves. I mean, I can't think of a better issue, yet it's not even on the radar. I mean, Trump did not give even a speech on this. He gave a speech on the Chinese stealing the election. Oh, and by the way, but then he was asked about, well, what are you going to do about China? He's like, well, that was in the past. You know, we won't even cut off visas to China. I would venture to tell you that there probably is enough support to get at least something on Chinese visas to some degree across regular order, meaning without avoiding the filibuster and with Democrat buy-in. I believe you could probably do that. We haven't even defunded sanctuary cities in reconciliation. And that wasn't even proffered in 1.0, 2.0. Well, it's proffered in 1.0. It didn't happen. 2.0 and now 3.0. When you ask me about political capital, I mean, Steve, I'm trying to be nice about it. I don't think this is what they focus on.
8: So,
9: I don't think it's their primary focus.
8: All right, so follow me here then. Would we both agree that if we had attempted more stridently to follow, not like run away from Minneapolis like we did, for example. So if we had attempted more stridently to follow through on mass deportations, there's no way the president's approval numbers would be any worse than they currently are. Agreed?
9: I agree, and particularly if he really would have framed it around the stealing of what's owed to Americans, such
8: right.
9: as the job market. You see even Amy Action, the Democrat running in Ohio, trying to outflank Vivek on H-1B, things like that. I think if we would have made it about jobs also, that would have, if anything, he would have been better off.
8: All right, and so then that takes me to point B, which is, how much of his negative approval number, it's got to at least be a point or two. And when we're talking about the margins that we need this fall, a point or two is a lot of votes. Okay. It's got to be at least a couple of points that it's actually young men who voted for us in droves in this last election, who are, even by the internal party polling that I've been privy to, we have hemorrhaged them since the last election. And of course, some of it, of course, is the whole Israel thing. And we're getting into that here because that is part of this. We'll get into that in a second. But if the order of events were the following, we're going to the mattresses on deportations. And then in March of year two, guys, we can't let Iran have a nuclear weapon. Would we have held on to more of those young men because the message that they were that they believe they've been given is you didn't follow through on the mass deportations that were going to, you know, help me make it easier for me to find a job, you know, have a good wage and, you know, afford a home. But now you want to start a war that maybe I get drafted in. So just like my millennial and Gen X older brother and dad, I can go die in the Middle East for some, you know, Arabian night for some reason that doesn't matter. You're following me on this so far? Your thoughts on that?
9: Well, I mean, look, sometimes elections are hard to read. 2024 was not hard to read. Invasion and inflation. Okay. I mean, those were pretty clear. And those two really do loom large with younger voters that are facing the most expensive economy ever with the fewest job prospects ever. And again, the immigration, when you really tie into the foreign students, the H-1B, I mean, it really does paint a picture because, you know, I'm very strident about the fact that I think we have economic and social problems in this country divorced from immigration. Mm-hmm. And we shouldn't blame everything on that. But when it comes to a big part of the job market in a lot of sectors, that's a big issue. And I think that was such a squandered opportunity. And again, special interests played a huge role in that with the White House, with the party. And you're absolutely right. So, you know, it's the same cost of living that's bad, the same grenade with the pin out that the Democrats were dealing with, or yep, that hot coal that was in their hand is now in Trump's hand. And I think the young voters are going to vacillate back and forth. They don't have a clear, defined ideology. They just know it's not working for them, and they're going to swing very hard against the incumbent party.
8: Which brings us now to Iran. And if you follow the chain of events here, I think essentially what transpired is we can't have $5-6 a gallon of gas over the most important vacation weekend of the year, which is also supposed to be our 250th birthday. So sure, we'll cut a deal. We know they probably won't keep it. Buy ourselves some time, try to do something about the inventory, bring gas prices down. And they did. They were down to like $3.40, $3.50 a gallon on average around the country by the time we got to the America 250 weekend. And I predicted to our audience shortly after that weekend is when you will see everything come. Now that we're all back home and we had vacation, now it's on with the rest of our lives. You're going to see this thing ramp back up again with an intent to see, can we get this solved before Labor Day weekend, the next big travel weekend, which is also, you know, for most people, the beginning of fall, the kids are back into school and they're going to start paying way more attention to issues on a day-to-day basis. And the entire environment of the midterm elections will be absolutely solidified by then. And because within 2 or 3 weeks in September, you'll start voting around the country. All right. And so that's actually when the election season begins, right? You know, and so that pattern is now playing itself out. And we're in a position now, though, where I think, you know, we've been trying to balance the traditional Israeli with the new Arab Sunni Arab coalition that Trump has assembled. But it's clear that we, even with what we did the first round, we have not, and how many of their leaders we've killed, the level of damage it would take for them to sincerely bow the knee or come up with a Gorbachev level leader has not occurred. So to me, I think we've got one or two options here. One, we're going to have to start inflicting that kind of damage, or two, just call it a win. We killed enough of their people. We'll be back again next year if we have to be, and come home. We're out of political capital here, I believe. All right. When a Daily Caller reporter is asking the president on a tarmac today, you know, these two service members, did they lose their lives for a worthy cause? That's a Daily Caller reporter. That's not the Washington Post or the New York Times. I think we're kind of out of capital here. And so, you know, I understand why we haven't done those things. We don't want to harm the Iranian people. Not to mention, we don't want a bunch of civilian deaths from the so-called Great Satan, because much of the population of our Arab allies still think we are the Great Satan. So we want to, you know, be shipping, you know, that propaganda to those countries. But I think we're out of options here that because we're out of capital. So it's either escalate to get them to bend the knee, or it's just time to come home, I think, at this point. But what do you think?
9: I think it's time to come home. I say this as someone who wants to inflict that damage, but if we're not willing to do it, if we don't have the weaponry or the funding to do it, which is very weird what's going on there. After $1 trillion in military spending, they want to throw another $73 billion. Trump wants another few hundred billion that maybe they won't give it to him. I don't understand this. I have never seen a 4.5 month war like this where I don't even know what we're doing, where the country doesn't, whatever your political perspective is, you know, whether it's Lindsey Graham on one end or, you know, the Groypers on the other end or anything in between, I don't know if anyone could articulate what it is we're doing. I got to say, I started off the week with the three military deaths. What I don't understand is how we are 4.5 months into still having soldiers on bases within shooting range.
8: Yeah, striking distance. Yeah.
9: Without either having cleared them out or having built the sort of fortified bunkers that the Israelis have. Do you know how many soldiers Israel has lost on their military bases? I think it's zero. Right? They've lost in Lebanon because of the ground war and start and stop and the political correct wars of engagement that are imposed upon them. They've lost in Gaza. I don't think they've lost with Iran. They had obviously civilians killed from the rockets, but I mean, you would think there's no greater target than an Israeli base. In fact, we have our planes parked on Israeli bases now because of that. Heck, Ben Gurion freaking civilian airport is more secure than our bases in Jordan. So like at some point, either or get off the can. Like, I don't, to me at this point, if we would just pull out all our bases, mind our own business, it would be better than what we're doing now, which is some half-baked thing enough to provoke them to close the straits, but then we don't do anything, but then we still leave our bases, but they have no offensive capabilities or just serve as hostages. And then we promote, you know, Lebanon and Jalani in Syria and Erdogan in Turkey and the Qataris. And now we're having American companies that are probably related to Kushner invest in a weapons grade uranium enrichment for Saudi Arabia. Steve, I don't know what the strategy is, but I don't think it's geopolitical. I think it's something else. So that's why I think just go home.
8: Thank you, my friend. Good to see you.
9: Take care.
8: You lived up to the billing. There was tons of woe and lamentation there for sure. All right, gentlemen, your thoughts before we get out of here.
10: Well, the theme of I don't know what we're doing 4.5 months in, and early on he started, it's amazing to consider we're 11 years into this Trump thing. We've had the Holy Trinity twice now, and we still are behind the eight ball on all of these issues. It's the same problem. Steve, in your own book, never attack who you're not willing to kill. There it is.
11: I'm with each passing day, again, it's the same qualifiers every day. Oh, they have better information than we have. Yes, that's true. Oh, we're trying to make a deal with somebody where a deal is impossible. Yes, that's true. At some point, because of these factors, the vast majority of people, I have to think, maybe the polling says different, but I think a majority of people, even in Trump's what should be his base, are going to start to get bored with this and or oppose it. I think if you're Trump, you would take apathy rather than opposition, obviously, but there are just no clear signals, no clear messaging as to what the end game is here. For all the reasons we've talked about for these past 4 months.
8: Back at it again tomorrow, noon to 2 Eastern, right after Glenn Beck, right here on Blaze TV. Until then, go hard, Romans 8:28.

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7: I have a question, and I'm very serious about it. Why they only teach one song on the bagpipes? We all know it. That's the only song I have ever heard on the pipes. Now, to be fair, I don't often hear BP bagpipes. But every time I do, it's the same ritmo. What's the story about that song, Scotland? Where you at?
8: Okay, listen. Roddy Piper had bagpipes as his intro music.
9: Oh.
8: His entire career. Mm-hmm. And at least four different themes.
9: Really?
8: Yeah, so look it up, you dumb beeve.
9: Oh, wow. Wow.
8: Yeah.
9: That was really harsh.
8: It wasn't.
9: You know, someone commented the other day that, we were being nice to someone in one of these clips, and you have gone the total opposite direction.
8: Well, she's clearly stoned, mm-hmm. and I don't care for her. Weed's too powerful, and we have phones.
9: Well, I will say, if you are going to have powerful weed,
8: yes,
9: the thing you might want to do with that experience is go to Olive Garden for never-ending pasta. This is the type of thing that people do.
8: God.
9: They get a little hungry, and they do things to their insides. But that's not what we're talking about today. Today, we're going to do Olive Garden's election security.

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1: Ahoy, we meet again.
0: Yes, we have a big show planned for you today, but I want to start with Dave Landau around the country. In fact, a big show in Michigan this week. Go to DaveLandau.com for all the dates. But Dave, tell me about this weekend.
1: I will. This weekend, Farwell, Michigan. You can see us rock Michigan Red Fest with Ted Nugent, Scott Page from Pink Floyd, and Supertramp, as well as comedian Michael Loftus. I'm going to go through some of these because some of you should just know.
0: Yeah, you should.
1: August 7th and 8th, Albuquerque, New Mexico at Hyenas. August 14th and 15th, Glendale, Arizona. That's Phoenix. Stir Crazy. August 20th, Cleveland, Ohio at Hilarities. August 21, 22, Traverse City, Michigan, Traverse City Comedy Club. August 26th, Honolulu, Hawaii at Blue Note. Come out to that show. Come on. I'm also going to be at Denver in September as well as Salt Lake City. All you got to do, DaveLandau.com.
0: Can't even fit the amount of shows you have coming up on the graphic anymore. It's impressive.
1: Someone said, I must hate my family because I travel so much, and I do not. I love them. I go home at least as much of the week as I can.
0: Right, which at times, unfortunately, with your schedule, is like 8 minutes. But
1: yes,
0: the kids will remember you fondly. Don't worry.
1: Probably not.
0: Okay.
1: I'll have money in the bank.
0: Yeah, no, that's all that's important. You know, that's all that's important.
1: It really is. Try being poor as a dad.
0: No, it sucks.
1: How much your kids like you.
0: Yeah, that's true. That's true. They'll hate you for that. Okay, we have the Blaze TV. I want to tell you about blazetv.com/Stu and Dave. The code is Stu and Dave. You'll save $20 off your subscription to Blaze TV and join us as well at predictableshow.com. Some exciting stuff coming up this week there as well. Okay, so Pasta Pass. Yes, the never-ending Pasta Pass. Something that Olive Garden does every once in a while, never-ending pasta pass.

0: difference when you travel, especially, you know this, Dave, and I don't travel as much as you, but I, you know, travel a decent amount. When you're going to the place with the hole in the wall, I don't know. Yes. Got to change this terminology now. So I was watching this movie last evening. Now, when you go to a place where they have authentic local cuisine,
1: yes,
0: and there's a place that's like in some shopping center, you could either get the best meal you're ever going to have in your life or the worst meal you're ever going to have in your life. The entire range is there.
1: Yes, they're either not discovered yet, mm-hmm. and they could end up being a big national craze, mm-hmm. or it's just somebody who shouldn't have opened a restaurant.
0: Right, somebody who's literally just taking like Chef Boyardee out of a can and heating it up and calling it some authentic cuisine. You have no idea. It could be anywhere in there. It could be dirty. It could be awful. It could be terrible food. Or it could be the most amazing experience of your life. That's not always the lotto ticket I want when I'm traveling. Sometimes I want a reliable B-. No, sometimes that's what I want. And chains provide that over and over and over and over again.
1: I'll tell you one chain I don't care for.
0: Okay.
1: And I'm allowed to have opinions.
0: You are.
1: All right? Okay. Cheesecake Factory.
0: Really?
1: The line's too long. Mm. There's a billion things on the menu, so nothing's made well. And that's it. And then even the cheesecake amounts, you're like, you have so many different ones, none of them are that good.
0: See, this is...
1: It's an overrated nonsense restaurant, and it's way too crowded all the time.
0: I mean, I don't think that that's not one of my favorites, I will say. It's fine. But that's kind of what you get out of chain restaurants. Like, they're fine. Like, some of them are above average, some of them are a little below, but they're never... typically the worst experience you've ever had or the best.
1: Why is Texas Roadhouse so good?
0: I don't know.
1: I don't care what anybody says. It's awesome.
0: So you like it. So
1: they give you those rolls in the beginning. Mm-hmm. Oh my God.
0: You're allowed to have opinions, Dave Landau.
1: Do you like Texas Roadhouse? Well, I guess you wouldn't.
0: I mean, I've been there, but it's, you know.
1: What do you order? Just the rolls?
0: Just the rolls.
1: Broccoli?
0: I only want the diarrhea lettuce. That's all I get. That's all I get when I go there. This is a little bit of an aside on the Olive Garden topic. There is a point to this. This is, by the way, what they listed on the Pasta Pass. From the checkout page, you will have 8 minutes to finalize your purchase. 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I love this.
1: Wow.
0: This is America for you. If you see the, quote, all the passes have been claimed message on your screen, that means all Pasta Passes have been purchased. Wow, that's insight.
1: Huh.
0: I mean, well.
1: I'm glad it has to be explained twice. What does this mean? It means it's gone.
0: I mean, they just repeated the same sentence. They're just teaching you the meaning of claimed and purchased. Like, correct. That's all you're learning. So that's what we're talking about. This is, though, where the controversy came in. Okay, because we can't just have nice, giant, 1,000-pound bowls of pasta. What is it? It's like $100. And you get as much pasta as you want for like 3 months or something. It's really ridiculous.
1: I don't know. I've never bought that.
0: No. I mean, they're hard to get.
1: Yeah.
0: That's a lot of food. You can go.
1: Yeah.
0: This was the question from Super Power Mario. Question, are you able to order pasta for the family using this Pasta Pass, or is that exclusively for the person with the card at the table? I don't know about you, but it would feel really weird with just one person having an unlimited pasta while everyone else awkwardly waits. This is a good point. Okay, good question. Olive Garden has an answer to this. They say no, the never-ending Pasta Pass is only for the use by the pass holder whose name is printed on the pass. Passes are personalized and non-transferable. Pass holders must present a valid photo ID along with the pass at the time of ordering.
1: Okay. So you have to present a pass to Olive Garden to mm-hmm. get the pasta.
0: You do. And then you have to show your ID.
1: To vote.
0: Well, you'd think, right? And this is...
1: But you don't need to.
0: You don't need to.
1: So you can vote without ID, but you can't get spaghetti.
0: Right. You cannot get the fettuccine Alfredo, which, by the way...
1: Like, how do we know that's you?
0: One bowl of the fettuccine Alfredo is enough to last you for a very long time. You do not need unlimited over and over and over and over again. It tastes really good for the first like 30 seconds, and then you do move. You could feel yourself moving closer to the grave.
1: Can you
0: as you take each bite?
1: You can, yes. Can you do the tour of Italy though?
0: Oh, the tour. Yeah, the tour of Italy is the one to go with. That was always my favorite over there.
1: Yeah, you got to have one of the
0: three best.
1: Yeah,
0: chicken parmesan.
1: Yep.
0: Fettuccine Alfredo, lasagna. It's the three best things that have ever been created. Now, and that doesn't mean that that Olive Garden's versions of them are the best ever.
1: No, they're not even close. But It's if you're going to tour Italy.
0: That's the way you do it.
1: That's the way you do it.
0: That's the three best ones.
1: Mm-hmm.
0: Three best.

0: cities in Italy, Parmesan, lasagna, and fettuccine Alfredo.
1: Indeed.
0: They're very nice cities. Okay. Now, this is the point that you made, Dave, is a really valid point. It's an observation that's kind of interesting, right? Like, why do we protect our pasta more than we protect our voting booth?
1: Correct.
0: This would be an issue, because when you vote, you're talking about the leadership of a nation. You're talking about laws that will pass and affect millions of people. These things are maybe more important than even chicken parmesan or fettuccine Alfredo.
1: It's debatable, but sure.
0: Sure. So this becomes a big thing, and the New York Times covers it. They say how the GOP turned Olive Garden into a voter ID talking point. Of course, this is it. Now, it is true that they did turn it into a talking point. Let me just give you a few examples. We'll start with Abigail Jackson. She's a deputy press secretary for the administration talking about this.
2: Democrats have already said the quiet part out loud. They've said that if the Save America Act passes, they're not going to win another election. Why would that be? Why would securing our elections prevent Democrats from winning? And, you know, I saw a tweet yesterday from Olive Garden, of all places, that in order to take advantage of their never-ending pasta pass, you have to show voter ID. And I thought, that's weird. Olive Garden takes pasta pass security more seriously than Democrats are taking election security. So, yes, President Trump is going to keep pushing this. And it just shows how absurd the Democrats are that they can't even get behind common sense policies that even, you know, somewhere like Olive Garden can say, hey, we need this for us, too.
0: This is just a quick point here, just to remind you, like, stand-up comedy is not easy. And delivering a joke, I just want to give Dave Landau credit here. Delivering a joke doesn't always work out so well for the talking head on television.
1: It's true.
0: It's you can see, you can feel it. It doesn't work. Like, there is a joke and a point to be made there, and it's just difficult for me.
1: Well, had she done it in a John Oliver voice, Democrats would have thought it was brilliant.
0: They would have thought it was brilliant.
1: So
0: they would have praised it. They've done this exact same thing. Of course, this is what we do. We tie in pop culture to the politics to make the point, to relate to people. This happens all the time on both sides. It's just whether it's received well or not has to do with the politics that are underlying it.
1: Well, and the truth is you do need the pasta. You do need ID.
0: This is real.
1: To do something many times. And then the other one, you don't need ID. In fact, it's the only way to do something many times. Mm-hmm. It is by not having the ID.
0: Right. Very, very true. Steve Scalise also made this point on CNBC.
3: When you think about something like Save America, which is at the heart of democracy, just saying, show picture ID to vote. For God's sake, you can't go get pasta at Olive Garden without a picture ID. Why not be able to show a picture ID to vote? The franchise of American democracy, and the Senate can't get 60 votes to move it.
0: It's so weird that our civilization has come to this. Like, again, this is a totally fair point and a point I like, but you'd think with all the individual ability to express yourself, mm-hmm. that people would be coming up constantly with different points. But in a way, it's just kind of homogenized to everything, like an Olive Garden.
1: Yes, it's everywhere. Really,
0: yeah, yeah. Everyone just makes the same points in different ways over and over and over again. Give you this point. Haley Caronia, she says, what if I gave birth at an Olive Garden location? Is my baby entitled to a never-ending pasta pass? It's a great question. Evan Kirstel tweets this, don't bread on me with a actual photo of the don't tread on me flag with Olive Garden pasta and breadsticks. Then you have this, which is a real, this is a point. This
1: By
0: is
1: the
0: a,
1: way, I like the, oh no, she quote tweeted it. I'm sorry, I thought they answered her.
0: Oh, okay.
1: They're like, listen, we've discussed this.
0: We're all set. This one is a really good point, though. States where you need valid ID to vote, you see some sheet, but a lot of them skipped. And then where do you need photo ID for Olive Garden, never ending pasta pass? That's all 50 states.
1: That's every one of them.
0: All of them.
1: Dave. It's pretty alarming.
0: It is. I mean, where's the access? And they always talk about voter access. Where's the access to never ending pasta? They're restricting it. Maybe even based on skin color. We don't know.
1: I don't know. Maybe you could go in there. I think if you go in there and raise a bit of a stink, you could illegally migrate into Olive Garden and get yourself some free pasta.
0: I think it is. If you say the right combination of accusations of racism or sexism, yeah, you probably will get free pasta.
1: I think
0: pasta.
1: You can get something out of it.
0: Can I go through a little bit of this article, Dave?
1: Please.
0: This is the New York Times. They say, last week, President Trump gave a speech at the White House in which he made exaggerated claims about election vulnerabilities. That same week, the pasta behemoth Garden brought back its popular never-ending pasta pass.
1: That's a behemoth. That'd be a good name for a restaurant. I'd go there,
0: just
1: wouldn't you?
0: Huge fat guys, yeah, the logo, just shoving in pasta. Yeah. The
1: oh, you'd go. I'd go. Yeah,
0: I'd totally go. It's probably mean it had the best pasta.
1: Of course.
0: Thanks to a social media post, what else? These two separate, seemingly unrelated events became intertwined. The claim misrepresents both voter ID laws and the multi-billion dollar casual dining chain's rules surrounding unlimited breadsticks. What a stupid sentence. We should all just, we really should just unplug the machine on this country at this point.
1: So you don't need ID for unlimited breadsticks.
0: No, that's true.
1: Yeah.
0: That's actually just fair.
1: You just order it.
0: It's just, that's just part of it.
1: Yeah.
0: You don't need ID at all for that. Limitless spaghetti, I guess. I guess is true. Is that true? By the way, can I just say one other thing about Olive Garden now that I'm thinking about it? This is true. It's also true at Maggiano's. Do you know Maggiano's?
1: I do.
0: I like Maggiano's.
1: So do I.
0: Pretty damn good. And again, a chain. We're not snobs. We talk about Taco Bell 15 times per show. But the, at least I do. I shouldn't.
1: No, I'm fair to be lumped in with it.
0: Okay, good.
1: I DoorDash Maggiano's.
0: Yeah.
1: When I'm alone.
0: Oh, God. It's best done when alone.
1: No one needs to watch me do that.
0: But if you go into the restaurant and order, I think it's Olive Garden and Maggiano's at least have this, where you go in and you order a specific dish and they give you obviously far too much for a normal human, but then I then eat it all.
1: Yes.
0: They will give you another full dinner to just take home.
1: Mm-hmm.
0: It's just part of, like, you just get another dinner. Even if you, it's not leftovers, they just give you a whole nother dinner to just take home and eat later, which admits a couple of different things. Number one, what they believe the people would be interested in. I mean, like, they want nine, you know, meals for the price of one. But also the fact that they probably are overcharging for the pasta.
1: Yes.
0: If they could just give you another one, there, I don't know, take, how many you want, five?
1: Well, yeah, because pasta's a nickel.
0: Yeah, right.
1: And they're like, look, this is us being generous.
0: $18.99. You can have two nickels. Anyway, I'm getting off the track here. Olive Garden passes allow 10,000 people to buy these 13 weeks of unlimited pasta for $100. Pass holders must present a valid photo ID to get this. Just like
1: 10,000?
0: That. What?
1: 10,000?
0: 10,000 people did it.
1: Oh, I heard it was closer to 6 million, but go on.
0: Wait, this isn't the pasta holocaust. This is.
1: Oh, I'm sorry. I completely confused the two. I always confuse the pasta pass with the holocaust.
0: I will say the pasta pass is likely as deadly to an individual as some experience.
1: That's fair.
0: In the holocaust. It's not a healthy thing to do.
1: True.
0: You will die after it, but that's okay.
1: Fair.
0: Unlike the holocaust, that was bad. A pasta pass seen as a positive. Generally speaking.
1: If you have ID.
0: Not for your cholesterol, but for everything else. And just, this is how the New York Times, and just like that, Republicans had their latest and perhaps most appetizing talking point in their campaign to shame Democrats. What is this? How is this the paper of record, I ask you? The comparison, by the way, this is the part I wanted to get to. The comparison is highly misleading. Now, look. You can say that there are other factors going on here, right? This is not the most, you could say it's not as simple as just the positive pass versus the voter ID. But how is it highly misleading? How is the claim highly misleading? You do need photo ID to eat pasta with the pasta pass. You do not need it to vote. Those two things are true in certain areas.
1: Yes.
0: This is what they say. The comparison is highly misleading. 36 states require voters to show identification to vote in person. Well, what are you leaving out of that? How many states do we have? Do we have more than 36?
1: Right.
0: I'm confused.
1: Well, it's an honest comparison.
0: Yeah.
1: It's pointing out the absurdity of not using voter ID for something as important as, I don't know, our country.
0: Mm-hmm.
1: And then saying that you do need ID to prove that you bought a pasta pass.
0: Right. It's actually true. And obviously, as they point out, 36 states require voters to show identification to vote in person. Now, what's the next part of this sentence, Dave? Because I found this to be interesting, too. Including 23 that require photo ID. So you're, wait, so it's less than half of the states? Wait, right. You're saying this is highly misleading when more than half of the states in the country do not actually require photo ID. That's correct. Their coverage of this. This isn't me making these points. This is the New York Times saying it. All they could come up with was, oh, yeah? Well, it's highly misleading. Almost half of the states do the thing they're talking about.
1: Well, yes, and the subheader of that article is, it's not that simple. And it's like, no, it's simpler.
0: Yeah, it is.
1: It's simpler.
0: Mm-hmm. By the way, the remaining 14 states, listen to this. This is so good. They verify voters' identities using other methods, okay? Now, what are the really restrictive other methods they're talking about? Requiring a signature.
1: Oh, God.
0: Well, no one could possibly manipulate that system.
1: Nobody's ever faked a signature in their life.
0: Never happened on every school assignment that was sent home when you had a bad grade.
1: Oh, every detention slip right. I ever got. Every time I was suspended. Yeah, let me go home and get my dad to sign that.
0: By the way, not even all 14 states actually require the signature. Some just say personal information has to be provided at the polls. As if that's some like, oh my gosh, it's Mission Impossible. How could anyone possibly come up with personal information of another human being?
1: Especially when they're feeding it to you. They're like, right. Is this your address? And they're like, gay.
0: Okay.
1: Like, all right, go ahead.
0: Okay, Mr.
1: Williamson, I see.
0: Okay, so.
1: There you go.
0: There you go.
1: That's good enough for me.
0: He said yes in a different language. Everything's fine. Most of all, by the way, this is stuff you probably know if you're a Blaze TV subscriber, which, by the way, you should be at blazetv.com/Stu and Dave, code Stu and Dave. Most Americans support requiring photo ID to vote. Democrats in Congress reject it. Here is the, let me give you some of the stats. I mean, and I say this as a complete nerd who looks at this information constantly. Voter ID is among the most unifying issues in our public discourse. It's almost no issue that approaches the universal approval of voter ID. It is really, really hard to find anything in our nation's discourse that is as popular as this. Watch.
4: Take a look here. Favorite photo ID to vote. 85% of white people favor it. 82% of Latino. 76% of black Americans favor it. So the bottom line is this. Voter ID is not controversial in this country. A photo ID to vote is not controversial in this country. It is not controversial by party, and it is not controversial by race.
0: It's true, Dave.
1: CNN fired him moments later.
0: Actually, they executed him in the public square right out front in Columbus Circle.
1: They're like, what? They're like, this is the best that we can get with numbers. They're like, it's the lowest we can get him.
0: Yeah, seriously, and it's not just color of skin. It is gender. It is party. It is liberal versus conservative. Liberals even approve of this. It is income levels. Every single demographic broken down every single way. Everything's above, say, 70%, and some of them are as close as to 90.
1: Well, people didn't want the right to vote, so they didn't have the right to vote.
0: Right.
1: I mean, they want their vote to matter. I mean, sure, it doesn't. If you're in LA, for sure. But
0: it is an amazing thing where people just like, wait a minute. We all, it's the most like degrading thing to minorities when you say to them, hey, well, we don't think you have the ability to get an ID. They all have them anyway, and they're not difficult to get. They should be probably more difficult to get, frankly, but they're not difficult to get. And the American people are capable of doing these things, even if they look a little different than you, CNN.
1: Yeah, I've never had an issue where I've been hanging out with any friends, like when I was 21 going to a bar and all the black ones were like, I can't get in.
0: How would I get an ID?
1: I've just been walking around in loops. I don't know how to get one of these things.
0: Let me give you one more here, Dave, because this used to be really common and understood well in this country. People used to, you know, this is something that's happened with the Democrats over and over again. I want to show you a version of this over 30 years. This is the change of the Democrats. When people say, oh, gosh, well, you conservatives are so much more hardcore than you used to be. First of all, I don't know where that comes from. But secondly, tell me the Democrats have not moved far left. Watch this clip. This is, by the way, Chuck freaking Schumer. Watch.
5: Let's admit the truth. Everywhere people go, they're asked for a Social Security card. In fact, one way to prove you're a bona fide person who can have a job is to ask for a driver's license and a Social Security card. This is an anti-fraud amendment. All over where we go, people say, well, why can't you stop illegal immigrants or others from coming here? And the number one answer we give our constituents is when they come here, they can get jobs, get benefits against the law because of fraud.
0: This is Chuck Schumer, by the way, lined up with almost every Democrat at that time, saying, of course we need voter ID. Of course we need people to have ID when they go to the polls. Of course we need to stop illegal immigration at the border.
1: Of course he's a lizard.
0: Yeah. They've abandoned all these positions.
1: Yes.
0: And they, by the way, it's the same thing. They used to say stuff like, hey, of course you can't have – it would be ridiculous to suggest that a man could play in women's sports. All these things that they now believe were things they used to say the opposite to, and they've abandoned all those positions to their own detriment.
1: Well, because some things were just logical and rational and just didn't even exist as a controversy.
0: Right.
1: There's no reason for them to even be brought up.
0: It is not even a discussion we need to have. If you're going to have a system where you have people voting for their leadership, you have to make sure the people who are voting are the people that they claim to be. This is not a difficult thing for people to noodle out in their heads.
1: Well, and there is an age restriction.
0: I said noodle. We were talking about
1: it. Oh, I got you now.
0: It took me a minute after I said
1: doing?
0: It to get the joke. And I didn't even mean it. Oh, sorry. I didn't mean to cut you off there.
1: No. No, but I mean, you got it. You got to have the meatballs to check the IDs. Huh?
0: I'm not getting in this battle. I'm going to lose it. I'm going to lose it for sure.
1: But no, for sure. Like, not that you can't tell when somebody's 85 years old, but you do have to be a certain age to vote.
0: Mm-hmm.
1: So there should be a reason to check ID just on that.
0: Right. And we do it for so many other things.
1: Yes.
0: Over and over and over again. That's how society operates. And it's like amazing how many issues the left has used as priority issues, main issues they make, points they make in the media all the time that require everyone that is listening to deny every experience they've had in their life. Like when you have a man walking into a women's bathroom, right? We are supposed to all of a sudden deny the idea that it's a man.
1: Right.
0: And that it would be uncomfortable for the women inside the bathroom. We're all supposed to just throw that out the window as if we have no idea. We have kids, teenage girls in locker rooms and in high school. And we're supposed to sit here and just deny our entire life's experience that would be an inappropriate situation.
1: And even if I'm just dressed as a janitor, they scream. And I'm just trying to clean up, gals. And they go, why are you mopping the shower? It's already wet in here. And I'm like, don't mind me. I get what you're saying.
0: No,
1: you got to come up with better disguises.
0: We're completely connected, Dave. That's exactly
1: cutting
0: what
1: a hole
0: happened.
1: In the wall like the movie Porky's. No, it's true. You grow up just knowing certain things. You, like, look, you're told you shouldn't hit women, and then all of a sudden we get to a point where it's like you should box them. So right. it's absurd. It's the same. It's this. It's everything that we have to argue over for way too long that should just not even exist as a conversation for more than 12 seconds.
0: I mean, I guess we could just keep doing this all day, but it's like you just brought up the point. When we have a boy, a developed boy and like senior in high school who can go into a wrestling match or some sort of basically combat sport and beat the crap out of a woman, and we're all supposed to be like, oh, that's okay. He said he's a woman. Like, everyone on earth, including every liberal you know, realizes that's insane. Yet they go on television constantly and deny it. As if they come up with 25 different arguments as to why it's not insane. It is insane. And it's the one thing, honestly, that gives the Republicans a chance in these elections because they're so far gone.
1: Yeah.
0: The average person's like, I might not even like them. I might not even like Republicans, but I can't be one of those people.
1: Well, that's what it's become, I think, in this country is there's not, I don't believe that there's really a Democratic Party left because it's just been taken over by whatever this, it's like a mind virus.
0: Yeah. It is.
1: So even if you have these somewhat liberal ideologies, they still fall into the conservative area. Mm. Because you just go, I kind of believe these things, but I believe this. And you go, oh, logic and reason.
0: Mm.
1: And then you get into their side, and it's, they don't want comparisons. They don't want to, it's, I don't think there's a place to go with them anymore, because there's not a voice for the people. There's just a voice for the, it's like pedophiles at this point.
0: Mm.
1: And pervert. It is, though. It's this, I
0: being critical, like, of pedophiles. You were just talking about walking into a high school.
1: First of all, most of them are 18.
0: I wait for the
1: seniors to shower.
0: All right, we got to take a break. We're running super long here. Welcome, by the way, to the chain restaurant episode, apparently, of this particular program, because we want to talk about what's been going on for some reason at In-N-Out Burger. We'll talk to you about that next. Nobody spends the day appreciating how comfortable their socks are, unless, of course, they're not comfortable. You don't think about your shoes until they start rubbing your heels the wrong way. You don't think about your office chair until it hurts your back. The same thing is true of your underwear. If you're constantly adjusting, if you're dealing with sweat, heat, and chafing, your underwear is a problem. You need to fix it. Don't keep using the same pair over and over again. The best pair is the one that you completely forget that you're wearing, and that's why UnderTech exists.
1: I'm wearing UnderTech right now. Ooh. I've had it for years. Mm-hmm. I'm telling you, it's the best.
0: Yeah, and really high quality, too. It lasts for a long, long time.
1: The best. Mm-hmm. I don't care what anybody says. It's worth every penny.
0: Awesome. Well, this
1: I'm telling you, it's one of my favorite. And they got sweatpants, too. Mm-hmm. They're the most comfortable things you can wear.
0: Oh, I got to get a pair of those.
1: Dude, they're so amazing. I'm not kidding.
0: Because I've come to a point in my life, Dave, where, you know, once I am off television or, you know, I kind of just want to, like, wear sweatpants, like, all the time, you know? And frankly, half the time, there's a reason why there's a desk here is because I am wearing sweatpants.
1: It's true.
0: As we do the show.
1: He's not kidding.
0: Or if I'm wearing pants at all.
1: Yes. At least they're sweat. They're very low cut.
0: They are low cut and lacy. 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
1: The infantry right there. I'm telling you. Those are the ones I got on. I got the green ones. They
0: come
1: are
0: on and go to UnderTac.com.
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11: This is In the and Out Burger, which
12: are they all over the place now?
0: I don't remember ever seeing one when I was a kid in the Northeast.
1: No, well, not in Michigan.
0: Yeah, they weren't in Michigan.
1: No, no.
0: They don't at all still?
1: Not that I know of. I haven't seen them in that part of the country, but I know they have them in, yeah, like Vegas, Arizona, Texas, but I used to just be California.
0: I thought it was only California. When I grew up, I remember hearing about In-N-Out Burger, but never seeing it. When we moved here, there was one right by the studios. There's one nearby us.
1: Yes.
0: So I've been there 15,000 times.
1: Me too.
0: Food is very, very good. I do like In-N-Out quite
1: a
0: bit.
1: So do I.
0: It's a good place. And I like it. It's one of those places, too. It's like, we're going to pay our workers, like, really high amounts hourly, like, just because we want to. Which is, by the way, how the system's supposed to work. It's not supposed to be the government forcing. It's supposed to be companies taking care of their employees and doing a good job. And I think they do that. And they deserve credit for it.
1: And I believe they have the Bible quote on the bottom of their cups that would, like, upset people. And they were like, we don't
0: care.
1: Still going
0: to
1: go.
0: You're still going to come to our you're going to come to In-N-Out over and over again.
1: So what, an 80% Christian nation? It's like, it doesn't really upset people.
0: Yeah, no. So stupid. By the way, they have had a bit of an issue lately. Oddly, fights breaking out there.
1: Really?
0: Yes. A huge brawl at In-N-Out Burger caught on video. Customers were seen running for cover. This is...
1: expect that at Checkers.
0: God, I had a run-in with Checkers from mid-90s. It's the reason I went from, like, you know, when you're in high school, you're in relatively, like, good condition, because you know you're doing a lot of sports, you're young,
1: your metabolism's
0: ridiculous. That was the beginning of the end for me. I just went to Checkers on the drive home over and over again. This is when I was eating chili burgers.
1: Rally's was the same place. Rally's and Checkers, we would go to Rally's and same thing.
0: Those fries that were good,
1: oh my goodness, they were delightful.
0: See, now we've hit two more chains on chain episode. Here is the fight we're talking about. Watch. People screaming, running for cover.
13: Get out of here, bro!
0: It's a pretty bad fight. I mean, pretty chaotic. I like... This is one Asian guy in a tank top. Yeah. I'm just staying right here and watching it.
1: It's scary.
0: Mm-hmm.
1: Well, you really don't expect that at a place that doesn't season their fries. which city is this? That, I mean, it really puts the N in In-N-Out, doesn't it?
0: Good God.
1: What? I mean, like... End. The end fighting.
0: Oh, the end of the fighting?
1: Yeah.
0: Okay.
1: That's what I meant.
0: Good.
1: Okay. Not in any other way.
0: I'm really glad that's what you meant, by the way.
1: Yeah.
0: I'm glad, because some people might have the incorrect impression there.
1: Some people should realize it's a perfect joke.
0: Very well crafted, I will say. for 100 reasons you shouldn't have said it, but it's incredibly well crafted.
1: I've been canceled so many times, it doesn't really matter.
0: That's what makes it great about it. You get on cancel. you get to that point. That would have been a great. It's an incredible fight. We have, but it's not just one; it's multiple.
1: I mean, to my point, the Asian guy isn't fighting.
0: Or the white guy. Your explanation for the joke is to my point. It's not even a joke. It's a point.
1: Well, you're right. It's kind of both. I mean, it's not inaccurate. I mean,
0: this show just exists to make me uncomfortable, doesn't it?
1: I think
0: the only reason it's on the air. I feel like do we broadcast this show?
1: I feel like
0: it can't possibly be on YouTube still, right?
1: I feel like 40% of the viewers just watch for that.
0: That's so true. Like, watch Stu just squirm in his seat for an hour every day. This is what we do for you. We sit here and torture ourselves for your enjoyment.
1: For fun. We hope you know it's a joke.
0: Yes, of course.
1: Of course it is.
0: Okay, so here's the other fight, by the way. Is that an employee?
1: Ooh. Oh, it is.
0: Oh, yeah.
1: The apron. What?
0: Wow, that is a girl fight if I've ever seen a girl fight.
1: It is.
0: They are just, there's this, like, slapping from the elbows down over and over again.
1: Yep.
0: I like it.
1: She had a paper hat knocked right off her. That's no good. Better fill it with ice and put it on your mouth. You know you've really upset somebody when the employee hops the counter.
0: Yes, yes. It really is incredible. That shouldn't, especially In-N-Out, they're the nicest people in the world. It's like them and Chick-fil-A. They're always super nice, and they don't typically hit you, I've noticed.
1: Yeah, what does Chick-fil-A say? They're always like, it's my pleasure. Mm-hmm. Yeah. Mm-hmm. It's crazy how polite they are. Mm-hmm. You're almost like, are you a robot?
0: Right. And it kind of feels that way at times.
1: You pull up to Checkers, and they're like, what? And you're like, these... You do take orders here, right?
0: So true. That is every experience I ever had at a Checkers drive-thru. But then the chili burger came out, and I remember liking it. It probably took 6 to 8 years off of my life, but I do remember liking it.
1: It was good.
0: Mm-hmm. And now this show is taking much more than 6 to 8 years off of my life.
1: Oh, it should.
0: And he does it just to torture me. I hope you understand that.
1: And I hope people can take... jokes.
0: I've got, yes, this audience, of course.
1: There are points.
0: Yeah. I like how you constantly make it worse later. That's the part. Because that's where I squirm after we get off the air. Amazing. We'll come back with more in a second. Hopefully, if they let us stay.
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0: By the way, I have to apologize. My voice has sounded like crap all week. I think I'm allergic to our cat. Like, I know, I'm not a doctor. I don't know if that's the case, but it kind of struck me because I've noticed I've felt like crap for weeks.
1: Yeah.
0: And then we went away for a vacation and I didn't feel like crap. And then I've come back again and I feel terrible. Now, it could theoretically just be Dallas, right?
1: Dallas has some real bad pollen.
0: Yeah.
1: Have you given the cat a bath?
0: I have not.
1: Okay.
0: Actually, I think she did just get a bath.
1: Okay.
0: I think my...
1: Your tongue will get real furry. Thank you. Thank you.
0: Oh, that's what you're setting me
1: get
0: up
1: it?
0: For. The first touch. Okay. I don't know. What do I do? I mean, because when I was a kid, we had a situation where my stepfather was allergic to our dog and we had to get rid of the dog.
1: Oh,
0: and
1: that's
0: like,
1: a bummer.
0: That's a torturous experience for a child. I don't want to put that on my kids.
1: No.
0: And I don't want to get rid of the cat. The cat's cool. I like the cat. But also, I don't want to live my life like this anymore, Dave.
1: What if you want the cat to disappear? What if the cat disappeared? You didn't make it go away. It's just not there one day.
0: What exactly are you suggesting?
1: I'm just saying I know a guy. I know a guy. It's not like he's... Uh-huh. Look, it'll just disappear. It's not like I'm going to mail you paws or anything like that.
0: Okay.
1: You're just going to... the cat's going to go somewhere better.
0: Somewhere better?
1: Yeah.
0: A farm somewhere.
1: A tied pillowcase in a river, whatever you want. Depends if you want to teach the cat a lesson for making you sneeze.
0: That's a good point.
1: I wouldn't ever kill a cat. No. But I can get rid of one for you. I know a guy.
0: Is the guy? Did you meet the guy in the mirror? Was there? Did Maybe. He look a lot like you?
1: For the right amount of money, I'll get rid of anything.
0: This is a fringe benefit of this program. I did not realize existed.
1: I'm just telling you. For the right amount, I can make things disappear.
0: Mm-hmm. And that's a promise.
1: Yeah.
0: Okay.
1: For real.
0: We should take a break. We should have a little an off-air discussion, maybe.
1: Or Flonase. You could try Flonase.
0: Okay, Flonase. Okay, yeah, Flonase. I could try that.
1: Flonase or cat or, in a tied sleeping bag in a river. It's really your call.
0: What order would you?
1: I'd go Flonase first.
0: Flonase
1: I like
0: first,
1: animals okay. more than people.
0: Mm-hmm. Definitely true. I mean, we have a beagle as the as the mascot of this program.
1: I can't make beagles disappear. I like them.
0: You like beagles. We would never do something like that to beagles. But
1: I like cats.
0: But you'll still make them disappear.
1: I'm allergic.
0: You're allergic to cats.
1: I am. I wish I wasn't, because I like playing with them, but after a minute you get a little, you get sneezy.
0: You do get a little sneezy.
1: Yeah, and that's what I don't like about it.
0: It's or you wake up every day with your throat closed and your nostrils closed and your eyes watering and you can't speak and you have maybe, let's say, a job where you have to talk on the air for hours a day.
1: And you're the sole provider.
0: But other than that, the cat should obviously remain. No, I love the cat. I got to find a way around it. So it was like, today they're like, oh, you just get 6 shots a day. That's all. 6 shots a day?
1: That's a lot.
0: Like, to infinity?
1: Heroin addicts don't do 6 shots a day. That's too much.
0: Maybe heroin would solve it.
1: You should shave the cat. Get a sphinx.
0: Sphinx.
1: Well, is that what they're called?
0: Yeah.
1: Hairless, gross cats that nobody should own?
0: Exactly.
1: Get a hairless, gross cat.
0: Get a hairless, gross cat. Got to be delivered Uber Eats.
1: Get one that looks like it's got chemotherapy at noon. Get one of those.
0: We got to take a break. We're going to run out of time. Back in a second. Most people have a pretty good sense of what they own, right? Your car's in your driveway. Your savings are in the bank. Your house is, it's exactly where you left it, right? 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But ownership records of your home exist on paper and in digital databases. 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
0: Make sure to go to Farwell, Michigan. If you're anywhere in the conceivable travel distance to get to the show, a Rock Michigan Red Fest with Ted Nugent. Yes, Dave Landau going to be there as well. Who else is going to be there, you said?
1: Michael Loftus, great comedian. And yeah, it's going to be a good time.
0: It's going to be a really good time. Music, comedy, great. July 25th, that's in Farwell, Michigan. And then you're all over the place in August. I mean, so many shows in August. DaveLandau.com. Just go there, get tickets, go to these shows. 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And, of course, BlazeTV.com. 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
23: Hey, y'all. Welcome to Relatable. Happy Wednesday. Hope everyone has had a wonderful week. So we're doing things a little bit differently today. Typically, Wednesday is our news episode, and today is going to feel more like a theology episode as we talk about this person who calls herself Apostle Catherine Crick, going through her background, some of the doctrines that she teaches, some of the practices that she displays on social media, and then comparing them to the Word of God and asking ourselves, is this person a true edifying teacher of the Word of God? Is she truly an apostle, or is she something else entirely that Christians really need to look out for? But I could not wait until next Monday to talk about all of this. I put out a video on Instagram reacting to a recent interaction she was having with some of her fans, which we'll play in just a couple of minutes. Got a ton of comments about this. There's a lot of disagreement in my audience about this person and the things that she does. And so I think it's really important to talk about and to give you my perspective, and much more importantly, what I believe the Word of God has to say about this kind of teaching, if you can call it that. First, before we get into it, just a reminder, come to Share the Arrows. If you are a Christian woman, you need to come to Share the Arrows. Whether you agree with the contents of this episode or whether you completely disagree with the contents of this episode, I really encourage you to join us on October 10th in Dallas, Texas. I promise you, you will leave edified. You will leave taught. You will leave challenged. You will leave equipped. You will leave rejuvenated and refreshed. This is a gospel-filled, no fluff teaching conference just for women. We've got Shane and Shane leading us in worship. I'm so excited about that. Aliza Childers is making her way back for the third time, this time with Natasha Crane. We've got Rosaria Butterfield coming back for the second time. Audrey Brogy, her daughter, Grace Anna Castleberry. We've got a Relatabro, Costi Hinn. This year's Share the Arrows is brought to you by our friends at Adele Natural Cosmetics. And one more thing before we get into the bulk of our episode, and that is to remind you that every other Saturday, my dad puts out an episode on YouTube, on all of the different podcast platforms, and you should definitely be tuning into that. He gives a different perspective with his experience and his own expertise than I put forth three times a week. And It is typically filled with wisdom about economics, finances, the different choices that you can make in your family, but he also gives his perspective on foreign policy. He also has a political background. When I was in college, he was a state representative for the state of Texas. And so he also has that perspective as someone who really understands how all of this works on a legislative level. Only watch that and listen to that if you want to be smarter by the end of it. If you want a better understanding of how the world works and specifically the state our country is in, if you want to feel better about the state that our country is in, the state that our world is in, if you want to feel more peaceful, then you should listen to my dad's episodes every other Saturday. All right, let's get into it. We've got a lot to get into. My team and I worked really, really hard on all of the research, on all of the details. We wanted to make sure that we got everything exactly correct, that we have every source exactly the way that we want it, that we have all the examples that we can give of the arguments that we are making. And as always, we welcome your comments and your thoughts along the way, especially if you are watching this on YouTube. So let's get into it. Who is Catherine Crick? Maybe you've heard about her just in the past few weeks. Maybe you've been following her for a while. Maybe you have no idea who I'm talking about. There she is. It's a great color on her. She calls herself an apostle, Apostle Catherine Crick. She has become a digital phenomenon over the past few years. She's got videos of supposed exorcisms, apparent demonic deliverance and faith healings. She regularly goes viral. She is the lead pastor of a booming charismatic church. It's called 5F Church or Fivefold Church in Los Angeles. And across all of her social media platforms, she's got millions of followers. She also offers online courses on deliverance ministry. She's published 3 books. She's got The Secret of the Anointing, Accessing the Power of God to Walk in Miracles, Unlock Your Deliverance, Keys to Freedom from Demonic Oppression, and then her latest book, Ignite Revival, Be Set on Fire to Change the World. This latest book, just to show again her popularity, her pervasiveness in culture, it reached number 8

0: Yeah, you can see she's just so, again, for those who are listening, she's waving her arms around. She's waving her arms around. She starts blowing frantically into the microphone. Also, you can see if someone has their eyes closed and doesn't realize that they should be falling down, she starts to verbally tell them, like, the anointing is on you, like this guy right here. His eyes are closed. And so they had to do a jump cut until he fell down to the ground. I'm sorry, but I'm already thinking that there's something going on there with the editing process. These are the kinds of things that we are not taking out of context. These are videos that she and her team are posting themselves as a demonstration of the apparent power, the supposed power that she has as an alleged apostle.
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0: Okay, so some of you, I've already seen some of you comment.

0: and say, this really reminds you of Benny Hinn. Now, you might have heard me say the name Costi Hinn just a few minutes ago when I was talking about Share the Arrows. Costi Hinn is Benny Hinn's nephew and grew up in this name it and claim it faith healing kind of hyper charismatic movement that you just saw kind of demonstrated through Catherine Crick. It is very similar. Of course, Costi Hinn is no longer a part of that theology, has denounced that theology, and is such a wonderful preacher of the true gospel and the word of God. And he talks a lot about the false teachings of his uncle and people who believe him. So just to go down memory lane, this is what this kind of teaching has looked like in decades past, Sot 15. Okay, first time wasn't enough. Knock me down and get back up again. Three separate knockdowns to release the pain in his chest, as you see. As we will talk about, this kind of mechanism for apparent healing is not actually what we see when we read about healing in scripture. We'll get into that in just a little bit. Maybe this reminds you of someone like Paula White. Now, remember, Paula White is Trump's spiritual advisor. We have talked about her and her problematic theology several times. Here she is doing a similar song and dance, Sot 16.
1: Ben, fire, fire, fire. Barrenness is broken. Come on, barrenness. Hey! Oh, yeah, my God. You, come on, there's something off your life. In Jesus' name. In yeah. And great joy.
0: Okay. Oh my goodness. I'm sorry. It's very difficult not to laugh because it does absolutely look like nonsense. And it looks nothing like when Jesus was casting out demons and say, for example, Mark 5. Again, I don't want to get too ahead of ourselves. We're going to get into all of that. I want to focus right now on Catherine Crick and who she is. But just to give you some context, Catherine Crick is not new. She is carrying on the legacy of a lot of people who become very popular, whether it is televangelism, like in the era of Benny Hinn, on social media, like what she's using today. This is the new health and wealth leader for the age of TikTok. And there are really three main distinctives of Catherine Crick's ministry that concern me that we will discuss today. The first one is her self-proclaimed title of apostle. The second is her theatrical exorcisms and healings. And then the third is her guaranteeing spiritual blessings for financial donations. Apostle, theatrical exorcisms, and then promising spiritual blessing for donations. My concerns, because I know I'm going to get this criticism from people who just assume that I'm calling her out because I'm not charismatic. But my concerns are not centered on that she's charismatic. What I mean by that is someone who believes in prophecy and speaking in tongues and healing. There are many solid Christians I respect who are what we call continuationists, who believe that the miracle gifts continue on today and must continue through the church. I am not charismatic. I am not a continuationist. I'm a Southern Baptist who believes that the miracle gifts of the Holy Spirit as normative practices among Christians have ceased with the apostles, the eyewitnesses of the resurrected Jesus. So gifts like speaking in tongues and foretelling prophecy, I believe that those have ceased as a rule. Now, that does not mean that I am, quote unquote, limiting God. It doesn't mean that I think that God can't do these things. God can do whatever he wants, whenever he wants, however he wants. But those who are called cessationists believe that those are not the mechanisms that he typically uses today. And we can get into that debate another day. That disagreement is not actually the focus of my concern when it comes to Catherine Crick. My concern is that she may be using charismatic theology, a dynamic personality, the power of social media to spiritually manipulate and emotionally manipulate people into providing her with wealth and power. But let's talk about who she is. And you can decide for yourself at the end of all of this whether my concerns are justified or whether you think they aren't. So first, let's back up. where did Catherine Crick come from? We'll look at some of her history and some of her early career. This is not a, you know, a lifelong dedication to ministry. According to Alta Journal, that's a California-based magazine, they talk about arts and culture. They chronicle her rise as a well-known minister, and they note that it began not in seminary, but in Los Angeles, in the acting world. In 2013, she moved to LA to pursue acting. Her acting reel from this period features her playing in several different roles. The first clip in her reel features her in a swimsuit with other women chasing a man advertising a dating site called Cougar Life with the tagline cougarlife.com, where the women chase you. The second clip is her playing a porn star in a sitcom pilot. Here's that one.
2: So Jonas, do you have a girlfriend back home?
3: I had a fiance. Does that count?
2: Oh, you decided to move in with a porn star.
3: Our parents wanted us to get married, and I couldn't go through with it. So I just felt like my whole life was being planned out for me. So I came here to start fresh.
2: Well, you definitely came to the right place.
0: Okay, so we didn't play the first video of her advertising for Cougar Life because we're not going to show her in a bathing suit. The only reason we played that is because that in itself is an innocuous clip, but that's just an example from her own acting reel of the kind of parts that she was going for. She also appeared on the reality show Love at First Kiss, a dating show where strangers participate in a deep French kiss on a blind date, after which they decide whether they want to pursue a relationship. Here she is on that, slot two.
4: It's weird enough for me to kiss someone I don't know, so I really want it to be just a nice, innocent peck. Okay. This is crazy. I can't believe this life. What? Like, what just happened? Like, I feel like I'm in heaven. Where are the clouds and the angels flying around?
0: Okay, so she was using lots of different outlets to get her name on there. We'll say that. So she tried to make it in the acting world, and then she spent a brief period pursuing a career as a Christian electronic dance music artist. Stop three.

0: All right. It was shortly after this that she says that she found her calling as an apostle. She has a video on her YouTube channel where she says that she became interested in what's called deliverance ministry after attending churches where she witnessed things like healings and exorcisms. And her life took a dramatic turn in September 2016, so about a year after that music video that we just played, when she attended a healing, anointing, and impartation conference in LA, led by Tanzanian minister, self-proclaimed prophet, Jor Davey. So Jor Davey had built a following around claims of miraculous healings, deliverance from demons, while also cultivating a lavish lifestyle, a very successful business empire, and an extensive media presence in Tanzania. So he is like the African Benny Hinn. We're playing a video again, very similar things. I mean, you've got people falling straight to the ground. It's so often these congregations are filled with people who look like they may be struggling financially, but the person who is supposedly casting out these demons, they are also, they're always dressed to the nines. And that is because sowing financial seeds to donate to these apparent healers is a big part of this ministry, I think, non-coincidentally. During the conference, Jor Davey, the one that she attended in LA, that Crick attended in LA, apparently called Crick out from the crowd by name, delivered a personal prophecy to her, telling her that she had been chosen to become an apostle of Jesus Christ, who would reach the nations and through whom God would perform many miracles. And Crick has since described that particular encounter as the moment that she first believed that she had been called into apostolic ministry. Here she is in that moment, stop four.
1: Do what you please to make this anointing known.
2: This
1: is another gift to make this anointing known. Receive this anointing now. This is different.
0: Okay, so there she is falling to the ground after what looks like grape juice in a plastic bottle was poured onto her head. And she attributes her spiritual authority really to the anointing, maybe not entirely, but it seems in large part to the anointing of this person named Jor Davey, Sop 5.
3: We plant this seed at your feet, Daddy, for God to have our way with us, to serve you.
2: Tunapanda mbegu hii miguuni pako, Baba, ya kwamba tuweze, Mungu atuwezeshe kukutumikia.
3: We want the world to know you.
2: Tunataka ulimwengu ukujue wewe.
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2: Tunataka ufahamike.
3: So that the real Jesus, who is full of love and power, may be known.
2: Aweze kujulikana.
3: They will not know the real Jesus unless they know you.
0: Okay. I was very confused about to whom she was speaking there. And I was hoping, actually, I found myself hoping, okay, please be talking to God. Please be talking to God when you're saying daddy. Even if that makes me wince, that would be better than her talking to this person that she apparently just met in this moment and just anointed her. But she is talking to this person, calling him daddy, saying, we want to make you famous. Because without you, she says, they will not know the real Jesus unless they know you to this individual. Now, do we see any biblical support for that idea that God needs a particular individual in order to make his way known or to make his gospel known, to make himself known? No, he doesn't need us. He chooses to use us, but it is his voice that his sheep hear and understand and know. He is the one who seeks and he saves the lost. He doesn't need a single one of us in order to accomplish his purposes.
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0: So if you look at Tor Davies' website, he claims that he has been commissioned by God to ignite the fire of apostolic and prophetic global revival across the nations. He has a divine mandate to do so. And by his own account, Tor Davies got his start as a prophet at just age 5, prophesying to his grandmother that she only had 5 years to live. His grandmother died 5 years later. And Tor Davies cites this as proof of his calling as a prophet. I'm just saying, if you've got a grandmother who is extremely aged, you have like probably a pretty good chance that they're going to die sometime in the close future. I don't know if that's necessarily an indication of someone being a prophet sent from God. Like Crick, he has a cult-like following. One of the members of his church, which draws 5,000 attendees weekly, tattooed his name on her body, resulting in her husband divorcing her. This is according to Tuco News. We'll put up a picture of that. He's also been accused of sexual misconduct, with multiple women alleging that he propositioned them for sex, according to Christian Post. Ansi Visser, a South African minister who worked in prophetic ministry with Tor Davies for years, told Burning Point Ministries, the source cited in the Christian Post article, that there were three ladies, including one that Visser knew well, who told her that Tor Davies asked, quote, to have sexual relationships with them. After Visser confronted Tor Davies about approaching these women, he cut off contact with her, apparently. They no longer have any friendship. To those who have who critique Crick's allegiance to Tor Davies, Crick says that she tells them, get behind me, Satan, Sot 6.
6: You know what I say to that? To all those people who say that to me, who have said that to me in the past, and who will say it to me in the future, I say these familiar words that Jesus said one time to a Christian. Get behind me, Satan! Hallelujah!
0: Okay, so this is in a video about why I could never leave my spiritual father. So, get behind me, Satan. There are also a lot of questions and criticisms about how this person, who is from a very poor country, whose ministry is primarily focused on this very poor country, he apparently is among very poor people in Tanzania, that how he has acquired so much wealth over time. Wealth in itself is not evil. Being a good businessman and making profit from business endeavors is not evil. But apparently you're calling yourself an apostle or a prophet or a minister of the Lord, getting rich off of the donations of poor people because they have been convinced that doing so will help them spiritually. That is wrong. And again, do we see biblical precedent for prophets being treated in this way? Prophets being treated as idols, prophets being treated as these famous and beloved people by all those who hear them? No. Of course not. That is not how the prophets were received throughout scripture. And so it's very interesting that these people who profess to be prophets and apostles are treated so much differently than the apostles and prophets were treated in biblical times, and are able to become so rich and so comfortable and so powerful and so popular through their supposed ministries. Under Jordavie's mentorship, Crick adopted the title of apostle and learned practices associated with faith healing and deliverance ministry. In 2017, she began a church called Advanced Anointing and met in parks, rented spaces around LA. It was relatively small. She's posted herself, like, this is what it looked like back in 2017. Just a few people on what seems like a hillside. And of course, they were unable to meet indoors during the pandemic. And so she moved her services to public parks across LA, filming them for Facebook and YouTube. She rebranded Advanced Anointing eventually as 5F or Fivefold Church. And she called the gatherings Revival in the Park. And just a little bit of context on the name, Fivefold Ministry refers to Ephesians 4:11. He gave the apostles, the prophets, the evangelists, the shepherds, and teachers to equip the saints of the work of ministry for building up the body of Christ. And so she believes that that description there is applicable to her and to her church today, and she would probably say Christianity in general today. Before 2020, her small congregation remained largely unknown, drew little attention online, and then she claims that God instructed her to compile a highlight reel of the year's most dramatic miracles that she had been a part of. She posted it to TikTok on December 30th, 2020, and by January 1st, it had surpassed 1 million views, thousands of people claiming that they had experienced miracles just by watching online. And then by 2022, her YouTube subscribers had grown to 250,000. Today, across all platforms, she's got 2.5 million followers, okay? She's gained a lot of popularity. What are my concerns? We'll go through those three main concerns and then I will substantiate them. So let's go to main concern number one, her claim of apostleship. Here she is calling herself an apostle, slot seven.
7: My faith grew as I saw him come through for me as he's provided an apartment, he provided furniture, he provided a job. The first audition I went on, I got the role. Things along the way, my faith was growing, and this was step one in this journey to prepare me to accept the calling of being an apostle. In the beginning of me being called to be an apostle, I had to work through being free of religion, because I really had that. I was insecure about hearing God's voice. I was insecure about praying to God. I was insecure that I didn't read my Bible enough.
0: Okay. Just on that one part that she says she had to be free of religion, we did an episode pretty recently about religion versus relationship and what I think is a false dichotomy there that you can go back and listen to. We'll link that in the past episode. This idea of being free of religion typically means being free of the standards of the Word of God. You'll hear a lot of people in this world say that we shouldn't limit God to a book, or we shouldn't limit God to a Bible. But of course, it's not a limitation to go to God's infallible, inerrant word to tell us, okay, how should we live? What should church look like? How should we conduct our lives? How should we order our churches? How should we order our families? Of course, there will be some disagreement there, but that's not a limitation. Some in the charismatic movement, which is a segment of Christianity that again emphasizes gifts of the Holy Spirit, like prophecy, speaking in tongues, hearing audibly from God, divine physical healing, teach that God is restoring the offices of apostles and prophets today. And that is what is called the New Apostolic Reformation. We'll get into more of that in just a second. But that is kind of the theological legacy that she is coming from when she is explaining that she is an apostle. And remember, she says she was commissioned as an apostle by her spiritual mentor, Jordavie. And she appeals to her apostolic authority when defending her ministry and then also attacking her critics. She says that her critics, because she's an apostle, will be unable to stop her. She quotes the Pharisee Gamaliel advising the other Jews not to obstruct the apostles because they might be going up against God. So she cites Acts 5:38 through 39. She said, So in the present case, I tell you, keep away from these men and let them alone. For if this plan or this undertaking is of man, it will fail. But if it is of God, you will not be able to overthrow them. You might even be found opposing God. And so she uses that to say, look, you better watch out. If you oppose me, if you criticize me, if you say these things aren't legit, you might just be opposing God. Here's Sade.
6: Now, this is powerful. Listen to this. You will only find yourselves fighting against God. You will not be able to stop them. You hear that? You will not. You can say all the crafty lies you want to say. You can try all you want to get people to try to believe your lies, and you will fail.
0: Okay, so you see how this appointing is used to preempt criticism or to shut down criticism rather than going through, you know, this is what people have said, and here is my response biblically. It's, well, here are some people who have been mean, which I am against distorting what someone looks like or lying about someone, absolutely, no matter how much you disagree with them. But let me use these extreme examples and call myself an apostle just to say, hey, you're going against God. That's not honest. It's not honest. As Vodi Bakum explains about the age of the apostles, the age of apostolic authority no longer exists right now. Sat 9.
8: It's interesting. A lot of people today will call themselves apostles. And let me say unequivocally, we have no apostles today. Amen. They're gone. The age of the apostles is over. There are no apostles today. According to the book of Ephesians, chapter 2, the apostles, right, and the prophets were the foundation upon which the church is built. I don't know how many foundations your house has. Mine only has one.
0: Gosh, man, we lost so many good ones last year. So many good ones, including Vodi Bakum. The 12 foundational apostles, and it's interesting that he cites Ephesians 2, talking about the apostles as the foundation. Remember, her church is called Fivefold Church and refers to Ephesians 4. The apostles, the prophets, he equips those. Well, that was talking, or equipped, actually used past tense, talking about the foundational apostles, not this ongoing apostolic authority. So foundational apostles, Peter, Andrew, James, John, Philip, Bartholomew, Matthew, Thomas, James, Thaddeus, Simon the Zealot, Judas Iscariot, who was later, of course, replaced with Matthias, and then Paul, who was also chosen after his conversion, but of course, did see Jesus, did interact with Jesus. The apostles were personally chosen by Christ, okay? That is one distinctive of an apostle, Luke 6:13. And when day came, he called his disciples and chose from them 12, whom he named apostles, Acts 1:1-2. And the first book, O Theophilus, I have dealt with all that Jesus began to do and teach until the day when he was taken up, after he had given commands through the Holy Spirit to the apostles whom he had chosen. Paul had to defend his apostleship on the basis that Christ had appeared to him and called him, because when Jesus was alive, he was terrorizing Christians. He was making sure that Christians were martyred. He had to defend his actual apostleship by saying this in 1 Corinthians 9:1, am I not an apostle? Have I not seen Jesus our Lord? So that is his substantiation, his evidence that he is an apostle. He has seen Jesus our Lord.
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0: Beyond teaching that deliverance and freedom from spiritual oppression are accessed through prophetic keys to bind and loose, Craig also encourages followers to, quote, sow seeds of faith. You hear this very often. You've heard this from Paula White, too. That is to give money to her ministry with the expectation that doing so will release God's blessing. So it's called seed faith teaching. It's the belief that financial giving functions as a seed that God will repay with blessings, often in the form of financial prosperity, healing, or some kind of breakthrough. It's rooted in this biblical principle that people reap what they sow. That is biblical, but it applies that principle to monetary giving in a way that promises material rewards and financial benefits, or financially benefits the ministries promoting it. Seed faith teaching is part of the broader prosperity gospel, which teaches that God intends believers to experience health and material wealth in this life. And actually, that is a guarantee of having the right kind of faith and sufficient faith in God, even though that is the opposite of what Jesus teaches over and over again, the opposite of the experience of the disciples and the apostles. But that is what the health and wealth preachers believe. And that's what they assert, that that is a guarantee that we are entitled to as Christians. People like Joel Osteen, T.D. Jakes, Joyce Meyer, they all push that kind of message. And Crick teaches that while we can pray for deliverance, it may not come unless that financial seed is sown, unless you are donating to our ministry. Thought 7.
7: So if you'd like to sow, you can go to 5fchurch.org/give. Also, if you were delivered today, I encourage you to sow a special seed to seal this deliverance, as it says in Psalms that every covenant, there is a sacrifice when every covenant's made. So there's a new covenant of freedom that God's made with you today. So sow this seed.
0: Crick even tells a mother whose child is supposedly writhing in the control of a demon that a 10% tithe isn't enough. She has to give more money for her son to be delivered. Thought 18.
14: God is going to free him completely. There are different keys to receive complete freedom. And what happens is the more that we entangle ourselves with witchcraft and psychics and things like that, it's like a more complex deliverance. So sometimes it's not just about the commanding the demons, but there's other keys that need to be unlocked. And one of them is to sow seeds.
15: I've been sowing 10% of everything that comes through my hands for the last 2 years.
14: 10%. God's saying more.
15: Okay.
14: Because 10% is what's God's. So now we need to sow specifically for his deliverance. The anointing's working right now. You need to be open to God to renounce more things. And even when God puts on your heart to even sow a seed right now online or something, you know? Like right now, this is what God wants you to do. Be open to renounce. And he's going to be free completely, I declare, in Jesus' name.
0: Okay, and you can see she kind of picks her head up and she's like, okay, I'm moving on. You heard that she needs to give more than 10% of her tithe in order for her son to be healed. And some deliverance is more complicated than others. Chapter and verse, where do you see that? It actually doesn't seem complicated at all. Again, complicating and disempowering the power of God. Like his authority isn't enough. He needs you. He's like a slot machine, or he's like a, you know, one of those claw machines that you have to put in enough money over and over again to hopefully get the claw of, you know, to grab onto deliverance or healing. And you got to do it the right way at the right time in order to make God satisfied enough. Like that formula is not in scripture. It's interesting that she says all of this, sow the seed to seal your deliverance, sow more of a seed to get healing. And then it says this on her website. I just found this on the homepage of her church's website. It says, beware of scammers. Apostle Catherine will never DM anyone, send emails, or leave a comment asking for money, or telling you that God says you have to sow a seed. That last part. Or telling you that God said you have to sow a seed. Okay? The scammers will ask you to sow into an orphanage for your deliverance, healing, or to buy anointing oil. Now, the reason people are being scammed by that is because it sounds like something she would say. And the reason why it sounds like something she would say, it's because she said things like that before. Sow a seed to secure your deliverance. We have a little bit of an inside joke in our house between my husband and me. One time we were talking about one of our children. I don't know. We were talking about the plans for the day. She was probably 4. And she picked up, we didn't know she was listening. She picked up on the fact that we were talking about her. And she goes, is her name me? Is her name me? And so now whenever we see someone that seems like they're talking about themselves as they're describing something, I'm like, is her name me? And that's what maybe Catherine Crick needs to ask herself when she reads this on the homepage of her own website that describes scammers talking about sowing a seed to seal the deliverance. Is her name me? It is. Like Crick's teachings on binding and loosing, the belief in seed sowing for deliverance is based on a biblical misinterpretation. Crick uses the man healed from leprosy and Luke 5 as a proof text for this doctrine. And a proof text is like, okay, I've already decided that this thing is true. I'm going to try to go into the text and find something that can support my belief. She says in Luke 5:14, Jesus ordered the man with leprosy to tell no one that he was healed. But he says, go and show yourself to the priest and make an offering for purification, just as Moses commanded as a testimony to them that this is the work of the Messiah. So Jesus commanded him to sow an offering for his healing. That was his key. Amen. But that's actually not what the passage says. So that's what she says the passage says. That's not what the passage says. Luke notes that the leprosy left the man immediately, not after he sowed a seed. So you actually read in Luke 5:11-14. While Jesus was in one of the cities, there came a man full of leprosy. And when he saw Jesus, he fell on his face and begged him, Lord, if you will, you can make me clean. And Jesus stretched out his hand and touched him, saying, I will, be clean. And immediately the leprosy left him. And he charged him to tell no one, but go and show yourself to the priest and make an offering for your cleansing as Moses commanded for a proof to them. Okay. So I've said this before, these people who are teaching false things, they are betting that you don't read your own Bible. They are betting upon your ignorance. They are using their supposed apostolic authority to make you ignorant of what the Word of God says so that you continue to go to them as your only source of truth and healing. Okay? She said that Luke 5 said something. Luke 5 doesn't say that. And she used and misinterpreted the Bible, misapplied the Bible, completely misspoke the Bible in order to get donations, in order to get monetary gain. That is evil. I find that just as evil as Gavin Newsom a few years ago, using the verse, love your neighbor as yourself, to advertise for paid for abortions in the state of California for those who live in red states where abortion had been strongly prohibited. I see this as just as evil. Very, very careful. You have to be so careful because teachers are held to a very high standard. The requirement to make an offering to the priest was not a condition to be healed. It was so that he could be readmitted into society. As R.C. Sproul notes, he wasn't just asking for healing. He was asking to be restored because a leper was seen as unclean. And so Healing of the Leper, a sermon from R.C. Sproul, he says, the leper was asking for more than to be healed. He was asking to be healed of a disease that made him an outcast from the covenant community of Israel. Lepers had to live outside the camp, outside the community, outside the church, as it were, and outside of the town. Leviticus 14 contains lengthy instructions on the offering to be made after one is cleansed of leprosy, involving an eight-day cleansing ritual. So it was only after completing this ritual that the leper could be considered clean and reenter society. That is why Jesus encourages him to go to the priest. It was never a condition for his healing, as we obviously see in that passage. So not only is the sowing seeds doctrine based on a misreading of scripture, I would say a willful misapplication and misinterpretation of scripture. It also contradicts Jesus's commandments elsewhere. When Jesus sends out his disciples to preach the gospel, to heal the sick and deliver people from demons, he specifies that they are not to charge people money. Whoa. Matthew 10, 7 through 8. And proclaim as you go, saying the kingdom of heaven is at hand. Heal the sick, raise the dead, cleanse lepers, cast out demons. You received without pain, give without pay. Seems abundantly clear. We remember that Paul was a tent maker, that he was happy to receive gifts and help and resources from the churches, but he also didn't want to burden them. He didn't feel that he had to be entitled to these things, that he was willing to make his own living. He didn't want anything to be a hindrance to the giving of the gospel, to the preaching of the gospel. There's also the issue of the cult-like adoration.
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0: Much. We probably could have done a 5-part series and maybe we'll continue on this, but it was just so important for me that you could get all of this information in one place because I'm concerned about how this person is affecting people in my audience, how she is affecting people, how she is affecting your friends, how she is affecting your family members who have bought into the idea that this is what Christianity must look like and this is what healing must look like. Crick's followers often display this kind of cult-like level of personal devotion. Many refer to her simply as Mama. She had a birthday celebration that was posted on social media. Congregants from her church formed a line to honor her individually, showering her with praise, bowing before her, placing gifts at her feet. Okay, kind of like the wise men to Jesus when he was born. Strange. Sot 20.
18: I love you so much, Mama. Happy early birthday. It is such an honor to serve you. I honor you as your spiritual daughter. I love you and you're my favorite. You're my favorite person.
19: Happy birthday, Mama. I love you so much. I cherish this ministry so much.
20: I love you so much. Thank you for laying down your life that we may live and be equipped and transformed.
21: I honor you. I love you so much. Happy birthday.
22: Bless you, my son.
23: God bless you. I love you. Happy birthday. God bless you.
22: Thank you. Bless you.
19: It's an honor to serve your Apostle Catherine, and I love you so much. Happy birthday.
0: Okay, so that goes on and on. You've got people crying. I mean, this is veneration, okay? This is so far outside of what is appropriate for Christianity. Like, you even see Paul talking about this. Like, he says, don't worry about who you're following. You're not supposed to brag about that. 1 Corinthians 3:5. What then is Apollos? What is Paul? Servants through whom you believed. Actually, if we back up in verse 4, for when one says, I follow Paul, and another, I follow Apollos, are you not being merely human? He's talking about acting like a spiritual child and still acting as if they are of the flesh, as if they are not Christians. That's what it says in verses 1 through 3. So then he's going on here and saying these divisions about who follows who and bragging about that, it's not of the Lord. He says in verse 5, what then is Apollos? What is Paul? Servants through whom you believed, as the Lord assigned to each. I planted, Apollos watered, but God gave the growth. So neither he who plants nor he who waters is anything, But only God who gives the growth. He who plants and he who waters are one, and each will receive his wages according to his labor. For we are God's fellow workers. You are God's field, God's building. And then he goes on to give glory to God. Yeah, we are a part of this. God doesn't need us. We don't need our names known. That is the opposite of what we are seeing here. And again, this is all done in the name of her being an apostle. This is all justified by her so-called apostolic authority. The New Testament warns over and over again about false teachers and what they look like. I think about 2 Timothy 3. You know, we talk about this passage a lot. We talk about it a lot when it comes to those who are so-called progressive teachers that teach the opposite of what Christ taught. But it also applies to all manner of false teacher. And I want to start in verse 5, but read the whole passage. Having the appearance of godliness, but denying its power. Over and over again, we actually see people deny the power of God, that God can't work because you haven't done this. You haven't donated enough. You haven't prayed enough. Oh yeah, I cast out that demon. It's still there. Came back the next night. You're still convulsing, even though I've already cast out that demon. Denying the power of God. Avoid such people. For among them are those who creep into households and capture weak women, burdened with sins and led astray by various passions, always learning and never able to arrive at a knowledge of truth. He goes on to say their folly will be plain to all. I do believe that's what we're seeing here. Matthew 24:24, for false Christs and false prophets will arise and perform great signs and wonders so as to lead astray, if possible, even the elect. 1 John 4:1, beloved, do not believe every spirit, for test the spirits to see whether they are from God. For many false prophets have gone out into the world. Galatians 6 tells us what the fruit of the Holy Spirit is. Love, joy, peace, patience, kindness, goodness, gentleness, faithfulness, and what? Self-control. Self-control. That is the fruit of the Holy Spirit. Christians are never commanded to chase miracles or to submit themselves to self-appointed apostles. We are certainly not called to declare ourselves apostles, to use our authority to gain fame, to gain influence, to gain power. That is not the spirit of revival. That is not the evidence of a reawakening. We are actually commanded to be like the Bereans, to look at every practice, to every doctrine that is being taught, every sermon, every podcast episode, weigh it against the word of God and say, is this true? God has been so gracious to give us clarity, to give us the authority through his word to tell us what is good, right, and true. We examine every teaching against the word of God. We hold fast to the faith that was delivered to the actual apostles. Praise God for that. Praise God for that. So I want it to be completely unequivocal. I think that this is a false ministry. I think it's a dangerous ministry. I don't think it's something that you need to follow. And I want you to share this episode with the friends that you have. Maybe they're on the fence. Maybe they're confused. Maybe they've been duped by this. And I also want to pray for Catherine Crick because I think that this is a dangerous place to be spiritually. I do. All right. That's all we've got time for today. We will be back here on Friday.
1: You may never have heard of the satanic underbelly of the drug cartels, but my next guest has. In fact, he's seen it firsthand. Can the Trump administration get them out of the U.S. before we see the rise in the U.S., this brand of narco-Satanism? I want to welcome a man who has faced off against the cartel in one of the most violent regions in Mexico and lived to talk about it, Dave Frank.

0: Dave, welcome. How are you?
1: I'm very well, Glenn. Thank you so much for having me on your show. And I just got to tell you that I'm a longtime fan, 20 plus years.
0: Thank you. Thank you. I have to tell you, we found you on some podcast recently, and your story is the most unbelievable story I think I've ever heard. It's horrifying. And there are people on my staff that are like, he's got to be CIA. He's got to be CIA. And I didn't get that. I didn't get that impression. How did you get to where you were seeing all the things you're about to tell us about?
1: I had a turbulent childhood, Glenn. And my mother used to smoke pot with Charles Manson in the San Fernando Valley Porsche.
0: What?
1: Yeah.
0: Okay.
1: It's really that wild. I was given away the day I was born. And my mother, my parents were very good parents. Don't get me wrong, but I was a product of the Vietnam War. My mother was just coming out of the 60s. She just missed the Tate-LaBianca murders by about 6 months because my grandmother, who was very much 1950s June Cleaver, found out that my mother was doing drugs with Charles Manson up in Santa Susana Pass portion of San Fernando Valley. And so I had kind of a turbulent upbringing. And as a result, ran into some troubles predictably in my childhood and was kicked out at 16 and basically left to fend for myself.
0: You became a hard drug addict, right? And found yourself, I have something from 1996. You were tried for murder, I believe.
1: 1991, I was tried for attempted murder. And I didn't do it. I was there. I regret very much that day. In fact, ever since, and I've been trying to make a living amends by being a better person. But I was present when someone was viciously attacked. They had their throat slit, and it was robbing a drug dealer.
0: Mm.
1: Correct.
0: So
1: regrettably.
0: You sober up.
1: 28 years.
0: Yeah, 28 years. So you sober up, and then how did you get back to Mexico where you were working with the police there to infiltrate and break up drug lords? I mean, the worst of the worst.
1: I used to manage an aerospace factory, Glenn. My father, my biological father, I have two fathers. One was Marines and the other was Army. And my biological father, long story short, owned a factory where we were producing 90% of the airport runway lights in the world for HP. And I learned a lot about engineering and everything from bill of materials to giving the customer their products for Boeing and other place shop. I shouldn't be mentioning all of their company names, but that's how I learned how to machine. And I wound up in Mexico opening up a $60 million factory for a third tier supplier to Boeing and Airbus. And I decided I wanted to stay in Mexico and hunt drug cartels. That's the long and short of it.
0: You do realize how crazy just this part of the story sounds, right? My mom is smoking dope with Charles Manson, and I'm now running a $60 million aerospace. I mean, your life is unbelievable, and we've gone through the records and what we can find. Everything you say seems to check out. I mean, it's crazy, your life.
1: Well, to be completely clear, I was not managing the entire factory. I was managing the machining and engineering aspect of that factory.
0: Right, okay. Still.
1: There's also fabrications and composites, but yes, I was in charge of both of those.
0: Okay. Correct. But do you realize how crazy your life's been? Or is it just your life?
1: Well, it's just my life. I mean, I've gone down to enlist in this country, Glenn, 7 different times, and I've seen a lot of the comments that my videos are starting to generate. They think I'm a spook, an MK Ultra baby. I am not. Full disclosure, I did talk to the CIA at one point in time when I was a

0: See, I don't want to get too far off track, but I had wound up in Russia previously. I saw the Daniel. You're asking me how this happened. I saw the Daniel Pearl beheading video, and that really affected me. And when I saw the Daniel Pearl beheading video, I thought to myself, there is Americans of every color, every creed. And when they're attacking us, I'm not going to wait for the American government to give me permission to go do the right thing. I'm going to find a way. So I had already had that mentality. And I had a daughter. And my ex-wife left my daughter in Russia with my ex-mother-in-law. And when that happened, it's just the way all the things coalesced or happened at the same time, where I was working at this factory. At the time, I was manufacturing supervisor in the United States for a component of this factory, one of the sites. It was an international company. And the first team had gone down and failed. And because my father had taught me how to machine everything, engineering everything, all of the programs and all of it, manufacturing process engineering is basically what I do. They'd asked me to go down to Mexico to start this factory up, and I disagreed. I did not want to go because I had 180 to 200 people that were working for me in the United States, three shifts of about 65 people each. And I owed them to them to save their jobs. And when Barack was in office or coming to be in office, they came up with a low-cost company plan to send all of the workers' jobs south of the border. And because I did not agree to go along with it, it kind of drove a wedge between myself. I was middle management at the time and executive management. My ex had left my daughter in Russia, and I had written a pejera de la Procuraduría General de la República, which is the Mexican Department of Justice, asking them for a job because I figured I'm going to go hunt drug cartels. And they'd email me back about 6 months later telling me, Mr. Frank, lamento que decir que en este momento no puedes trabajar para nosotros, which means regrettably in this moment you cannot work for us. And I took that to be a huge positive, because they're not saying no, they're saying not right now. So when the first team went to Mexico to go set up that factory and they failed, when they came back to me 6 months later, all of this stuff had been going on, and I agreed to go down there and use that to bankroll or finance my trying to become involved in the Mexican drug war, because I was just going to go take care of it.
1: And then you were trying to, and you did end up working for an elite police special force, kind of like our SWAT teams up here, I imagine.
0: Definitely. GATPE.
1: Okay.
0: GATPE. Grupo Aeromóvil Táctica de la Policía Estatal.
1: Okay.
0: Correct. Yes, sir.
1: And how did you get into that? Because somehow or another, you met a general down there, right?
0: And I went around knocking on doors every day. As soon as we were living in Avenida Hidalgo at the Argento Inn in downtown Zacatecas, Mexico, which is one of the bloodiest places there are. When I first got there, I didn't realize I was a complete tourist. I was completely naive to just how much goes on in Mexico, as we are, because we're not from there. And when I got there, they would pick us up at 7 o'clock in the morning, and at 5 o'clock at night when we'd get off, I was immediately out knocking on the Department of Justice door, Policía Federal's door, all these doors. And finally, I got an audience with General Jesus Pinto Ortiz.
1: How did you know who to trust? Because some of the government is in with the...
0: You don't know who to trust. I mean, you have to take into consideration my perspective at the time. My ex-wife had left my daughter in Russia and came back to the United States, stating that she wanted a prolonged honeymoon. But really, I don't want to get... I have a lot of respect for my ex-wife and the hardships of her life, and I'm not going to critique anything that she's done. I don't agree with it, but that's my perspective at the time. I was in Mexico. And I'm going to stay in Mexico, so you don't know who to trust. And my daughter is a very big deal to me. So because my daughter was removed from my life, I was completely okay with confronting an enemy and possibly perishing doing that, because they'd given me drugs as a child. And I'm an adult man now, and I'm going to confront this evil, period.
2: Have you ever met a single person in your life that enjoys paying taxes? No, no one does. If you can't sleep at night,

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5: Did you have any idea at the time what you were getting into?
6: No, not immediately. I mean, you have a general broad sense of an idea. The first time that it really hit home was managing this factory, the machining and engineering components of it. All of our, the machining industry did not exist in Zacatecas prior to our arrival. So we had to take chili farmers and train them how to make flight critical parts for Boeing and Airbus, which we did. But one day we're at the factory and all of a sudden at 12 o'clock, they tell us we have to go back to town because the cartel is shutting everything down, literally. And this is the capital city of this state.
5: Wow.
6: And we get back to the hotel and I'm looking outside at all of these businesses around shuttering their doors. And just the thought of someone shutting down Boston, or I want to say a similar sized city. It would be similar to the entire area of Provo and Orem being shut in Utah, being shut down at noon because the cartel was upset that they weren't getting their money or their remittances from the bars at night, so they shut everything down with the threat of violence and closed off the highways with burning buses. In fact, it's going on right now. Still.
5: And nothing happens.
6: There are gunfights that go on. It depends. My experience there was one of two things. Well, one of three things. A, you don't even know about it, and it's just cartel against cartel, and they're killing each other out in the middle of the desert, and nobody knows. Or B, you are getting in a firefight with them, which has also happened on several occasions. Or C, there'll be two cartels fighting each other right downtown. I've got video of myself, my wife and myself being right next to a gunfight for 2 hours and 45 minutes.
5: Jeez.
6: To the Club Cactus right on Avenida Hidalgo, right next to where we lived in our first apartment together. So, and nobody came in. It was terrifying, Glenn, because I thought for sure I didn't have any weapons with me in my apartment at the time I was. And my wife and I were there, and it started off with six or seven gunshots from a 9mm, about 5 minutes lapse. And then the people had come back, and this was a bar that cartels frequented. And they came back 5 minutes later with AK-47s, and it didn't stop for 2 hours and 45 minutes. And it was almost 3 hours of the most terrifying time I've ever had in my entire life. So after a while, you get acclimated to what's going on, and nobody came. Nobody came. There was no one to rescue us. If they'd come up, we lived on the second floor apartment. I've got pictures there. If they'd come up, my uniforms were there. All my papers were. I've got my papers a few feet from me. And I had to think about how I was going to try to end my wife's existence so she wouldn't be tortured and raped and all of these other things, because they would definitely know that I was pleased. So this is kind of like what goes on in Mexico on a daily basis. And it's tragic because the Mexicans are very, very good, hardworking, honest, noble people. By and large, that has very much been my experience there. And then there's this undercurrent, and it's everywhere. It's ubiquitous. You don't even know it when you get to the country, of an evil that exists, provoked largely by economic factors or drivers, where people don't have any other opportunity, and the level of wealth that we have here in the United States just isn't in existence in the Republic of Mexico. So people enter this lifestyle.
5: And what is the, does the average person want it to go away? They're just paralyzed with, I can't do anything about it, so I'm just going to live my life, stay out of the way.
6: They definitely want it to go away. Most of the Republic of Mexico are Catholic, honest, church-going people, right, are hardworking farmers, very much like the core type of people that make up the bulk of the United States. As soon as you step outside of the cities, I mean, they're very wholesome, down to earth people. They definitely don't want that to go away. But at the same time, you might go 2 or 3 or 4 years looking for a job in Mexico because the opportunities just that exist here just aren't existent there. They're not present. So,
5: and
6: you have people that are forced to participate in that.
5: And when you joined the police, how did he know you were on the right side? You didn't know who to trust. How did he know to trust you?
6: I didn't find this out until years later, probably until about 3 years into it, but they had investigated me the entire time as soon as I knocked on their door. It wasn't something that happened immediately. They would track my movements from my home to it's about a 20-minute drive out to the airport where the factory's located from my home. They would watch me. They did background checks on me here in the United States. Which I don't understand that either, because this is obviously much after that article in the LA Times came out that you had mentioned to begin with. But long story short, they let me in. And initially they let me in as an instructor for martial arts. I've got a background in Dog Brothers martial arts, wrestling, and judo. And a lot of people don't want to believe it. I wasn't having to fight like three top tier people, but I'd mentioned it on the Camp Ganyan podcast. My interview was very much going down and beating up three recruits. People can take issue with that, but that's absolutely what happened. I have witnesses that were there. I don't need to corroborate it anymore, but that's how I got in there. And I was offered a job. My official rank is suboficial operativo, which is basically a sergeant, a tactical sergeant for tactical operations against the cartel. And I've got my carta de portación, which is my card or a copy of it. You have to turn it in when you leave. But it has the matricula or the serial numbers of the weapons that you carried, what you're allowed to carry, where you're allowed to carry it. I've got paycheck stubs that can be cross-referenced with the... So all of this, I got in there and I got a job as an instructor teaching recruits martial arts to begin with. That's how I started. And my general liked me.
5: And what was the first time you went out? What was the first major thing you were involved in?
6: The first major thing that I was involved in was a gunfight in Jerez, where we operated in Zacatecas. But one night we're going out on patrol and we get called over. We work with the Army constantly. We get called over to a gunfight in Jerez, Zacatecas, Mexico. And we get there and then I get yelled at by this Mexican colonel for advancing in the middle of the street, not using cover, because I was brand new. I didn't understand. You do your training and stuff like that. We have got pay training at base. But until you're immersed in it, you really don't know. Mm. It's kind of like learning. I got yelled at for advancing without cover or concealment right in the middle of the street, like just someone that's completely naive. And I was. And we get there and there's four beheaded people and three of the bodies are males and one of them's female. And that's when it really hit home, the brutality of just what the Mexican drug war is. We see it all the time on news in the United States. And that misses a lot of things. It misses the beautiful aspects of Mexico because there's a lot, but it also misses the upfront, up close and personal level of brutality that is there.
5: So I had when I was at CNN, then later at Fox, I had people who lived on the American side of the border and they were sending me images of heads on fence posts all the way.
6: Yeah.
5: You know, heads used as bowling balls, just horrific, horrific things. CNN nor Fox would allow me to air them. And every time I would reach out to somebody who was going to be a source, the second time I reached out, they were nowhere to be found. I mean, I've done my part. There's no more I have to say. The amount of fear on the border is remarkable, and you never see anybody really talk about that on the news ever.
6: There's my wife and I discussed it before I came onto your podcast or your show, and she was a reporter, a national level reporter for Televisa, and both her and I have worked in the security industry in Mexico, and it's not an overstatement to say that we've forgotten how many heads we've seen, which is atrocious, because if you even see one, it's already too much. And in the course of that, working in that, you'll see so many that you can't even count them all. And I mean, if I really sat down and tried hard, maybe I could, but it's in dozens of them that you'll see. And the reporters that report on this too, it's a terrifying experience for them because they get threatened or even, I don't want to say unalived. I don't like that word but
5: butchered.
6: Their existence will, they'll be butchered or killed in their homes or whatever for even speaking out on it. I saw a comment the other day on one of the YouTube videos that asked, how is this guy still alive? And I have a strong faith in Jesus, but I also have a strong faith that no one's going to send me anywhere 1 minute before my maker wants me there anyway. So it's not tempting fate, but it also is, you do your best to show up and do what you're going to do. But the drug war in Mexico is definitely brutal in terms of combat fatalities between state or government forces and cartel forces, and then also intra-cartel violence. So it's omnipresent. It's everywhere.
5: Is this a state run by the drug lords, and the drug lords allow some of the politicians to run things, or is it run by the politicians, and they allowed some of the drug lords to get away with what they get. Who's the kingpin in Mexico?
6: I think the latter is true. I really do. And the reason why, I mean, they're both powerful groups or organizations. And by organizations, I'm talking about the cartels collectively as a whole. They're both powerful entities because they have a lot of money and firepower behind them. The government has more firepower, obviously. They've got the SEMAR and the SEDENA and every state and federal police force, which is basically trustworthy because they don't work and operate exactly where they live. So there's a layer. There are layers that separate them from the community and the local cartels. But to say that the cartels don't have control or an influence in who is being allowed to govern,
5: yeah,
6: would also be, they'll want to lie to politicians all the time. In fact, I don't think there's another country in the entire world that has more political candidates assassinated than Mexico. And that also goes for journalists too. I don't think there's another country in the world that has more journalists that are executed. So to say that the cartel does not have a voice is lacking, in my opinion.
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5: I mean, most people will think of the drug cartels in a way that they've seen portrayed in movies, et cetera, or even, you know, the old timers will think about the mafia. But this is not the mafia. This is not the drug cartels that you can even imagine. What is the percentage of them that are part of this this religious cult of the patron saint of death?
6: As far as that goes, like one of the things that we would be tasked with doing, Glenn, is we would have to routinely go into the prisons. And this is how you get a good measure of it. We would routinely go into the prisons to remove cell phones, firearms, knives, all of this from the prison. So we'd go through and we would inspect the prisons. And in there, they were allowed to make clothing, belts, tables, and you would see Santa Muerte everywhere. And they have different cartels in different blocks to avoid them from, to prevent them from killing each other because they're very violent. But you'd go into each one of these blocks, and regardless, at the time, it was primarily the Zeta cartel and the Gulf cartel that were in there. There's also a cartel de Sinaloa. But we'd go in there, and we'd inspect all of their blocks for contraband and come out with Santa Muerte carvings on clothing, drawings on shirts, on paper, etched into wood tables, just everywhere. So to say that that's not something that's completely prevalent against them is just completely untrue. They believe in it the same way that most people believe in a god of their choice.
5: So explain for people who don't know what Santa Muerte is, explain what is it?
6: To the best of my understanding, because I'm not a practitioner, and I want to make that clear, but yeah. I do know what I see at work. And so you'll see altars on the side of the road. It's basically a skeleton that's dressed in a robe that's kind of mocking, like, I don't know if it's directly mocking the Virgin Mary, but it is their rendition of the patron saint of death. They have different colors of it. And to be clear, not Catholics aren't the ones practicing this, or if they are, it's not endorsed by the Catholic Church in any official capacity.
5: This is a perversion of that, and it's the
6: correct.
5: It's the opposite of God. This is evil.
6: It's 100% evil. This is it's a saint that gives them permission to do whatever they want, torture whoever they want, kill whoever they want. And, you know, to be honest, even talking about this, someday there could be real consequences for myself and my wife. But I'm going to say what I have to say, being a free person. It's something that you'll see in the stores. It's so, I used the word earlier, ubiquitous. It's everywhere. You go to every state, and every state has a store that's selling candles and statues of Santa Muerte in different colors. For blessings for health, blessings for money, blessings for love, or whatever. And I saw a comment on one of the videos to where someone had gotten upset with me because I was not presenting their patron saint of death in a positive light. There's nothing positive about worshiping death as a way to where you see it carried out in the streets in Mexico, in every state, every single day, to where it's brutal. The bodies that I've seen, the bullet wounds I've seen, and not just myself, but everybody in Mexico, including those that do not work for the government or the cartels, they see it too, carried out in their streets every single day.
5: This is, talk a little bit about the rituals that, because when you have witnessed or somehow or another seen them killing people and then bringing them back to life to kill them again.
6: No, this is something. There was a case of a guy that had a defibrillator, and obviously I wasn't there while they were doing this, but yeah, they had a defibrillator and they were torturing this person, and he would go out, and then they were supposedly trying to bring this person back to life so they could kill them again. It's just next. There's evil that exists in every country, but in Mexico, it's just over the top. And the reason why, you were talking about the mafia earlier, the cartels could maybe be compared to 1930s or 1920s mafia when they were fighting against prohibition. Mm-hmm. And what do I mean by that? I mean, from an organizational standpoint, a large affront, a direct challenge to government power that the mafia did do in this country, except in Mexico, it's gone on for so long at this point that it's just the course du jour. It's just the way things are done. So when a government tells people that they can't do something, and this is going to the defibrillator thing in a little bit, you get an atmosphere to where everyone's trying to one-up each other because they want to impress or send a message, not just to the government and the normal people, but to their enemies, that this is the way that we do things. So you always get someone trying to invent something. It started with the face mask. There's a flaying video of someone having his face and his head peeled off.
5: Alive.
6: He was drugged, but yes, he was alive. And this happened where I was working. This is just, how can I put it? No, because I struggle to try to bring this to Americans in a way that they can comprehend. And I don't want this to be like morbid tourism. I want everyone to be able to live in peace. But the Dave that went to Mexico, naive, managing an aerospace factory, I was making a lot of money, going to make $600 a year. And the Dave that left Mexico, or $600 a month, rather, and the Dave that left Mexico aren't the same person. And the only reason that is because it's been stewed in this for so long. Even after I left service and was going to law school and everything, trying to button that up, it's just something that stays with you. It's kind of like a stain on a Tupperware dish. It's not anything that's ever going to really come off. And it's not just me, but it's everyone in the Mexican society that has to deal with this, as well as the politicians that are in policymaking positions and politicians that are in policymaking positions that are aligned with the cartel and working with them directly, because that happens too.
5: You know, when people come down to Mexico, they might buy one of those candles because it's, they see it and they're like, oh, it's, you know, a skeleton in a cloak, and they don't realize.
6: I had one.
5: You have.
6: I had one, Glenn. I had a rosary with Santa Muerta on it, just kind of as a trinket. And then I got rid of it because of the idolatry commandment in the Bible. But I mean, I had one for a short while. So it's something that's popular. Yes. People that don't even practice it are buying trinkets like that, but it is everywhere.
5: So, you get in, and how do these missions work? You would come in like a normal SWAT team and you would find these things, or what?
6: What would happen is there are different law enforcement in Mexico set up. First of all, you have a lot of people that are corrupt, even people that are in uniforms or people that are working for intelligence or the ministry that are corrupt and do work directly with the cartels, whichever one it happens to be that's in control of that area. Or there are instances where certain members of the government forces are working for different cartels, even underneath the same organization. They're competing with each other. That's happened too. So as a result, law enforcement in Mexico set up to where you basically have investigative police and then preventative police. And the preventative police are your SWAT type people, the ones that are going to go out and react to any type of violence. But they're also the ones, as far as GOTPE, that was my group or my unit. Once we get intelligence, typically what will happen is there will be security meetings at the military bases or other places where the Army, the Marines, federal preventative police, federal or state preventative police, and plus the ministry police at a federal and state level will all get together, and they'll come up with whatever it is that they're going to do. Then we'll go out and commit or conduct missions based on that, together as a group, to try to cut down on corruption or the cartel being informed in any type of.
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5: You know, I think
9: network.
5: It was Donald Trump that said, this is the ISIS of, you know, Mexico. And, you know, when you look at ISIS, the ability to enslave people, to just murder them brutally, horribly, without any feeling, it seems like this is pretty accurate to say that these cartels are the ISIS of Mexico.
6: I would say that that's true. I do have one thing that I wanted to bring up, and I don't know, maybe you could, I don't know what your thoughts are on it, but when I was working, it was very much the Zetas for disciplined military personnel. And when you get people for interrogation, there are things that you'll learn that come out, just differences in personnel from different cartels that you're working with in the area. And the Zetas were a very disciplined, hardcore cartel, maybe even more so than others, is kind of what I'm trying to say. But what is curious to me is the way that the Cartel de Jalisco de Nueva Generación has been able to flourish. I don't know if they have government either from the United States or from Mexico that are helping them become as powerful as they are. And the reason why I'm saying that is because you have all these other powerful cartels that are immersed in a drug war that they carry out on a day-to-day basis. So they're seasoned, they're hardened, they have resources, they have arms. They're good at their business. And then all of a sudden you have one cartel that's an upstart, that was an upstart in 2008 or 2009, very new, be able to come through and just clean house the way that they haven't been able to flourish. I wonder what allows that. It's not something that I want to get into. It's just a question that I'm throwing out there. But they have been able to flourish against embedded, hardened enemies. And then all of a sudden they just go through and they're able to just take over the way that they have.
5: You ever
6: I think
5: see
6: the government has to be complicit at some point.
5: Have you ever seen the TV show Ozark?
6: I have.
5: So, you know, in one of the seasons, the drug cartels are allowed to exist because the federal government wants information.
6: I agree with that to a large portion. I've gotten an email from one of your personnel, and they were asking me about that exact question. I had a good amount of time to think about it. And one of it is, first of all, we have to get rid of the notion that the cartel is not operating in the United States. It absolutely is. The Chinese, from an ocean away on the other side of the Pacific, are conducting illegal grows, or even legal grows in the state of Maine, legal grows rather, all the way on the other side of the United States from China. They're conducting marijuana grows in Maine. So if you have people from China that are on the east coast of the United States conducting grows, it's a no-brainer that the Mexican cartels are absolutely operating within the United States when there are nearest neighbors. It goes without saying. And the government does allow it. Why they allow it, I don't know, but we do know that they have tunnels that are coming into the United States. They've been smuggling in precursor drugs and personnel or human trafficking for years. And initially, I didn't like the human trafficking aspect of it. I wasn't a believer, but I am now, having met enough immigrant people from here. I have immigrants in this country that I know that have been sequestered by the cartel in Mexico and forced to work for them, and they are absolutely operating on both sides of the border, internally and externally of this country.
5: I personally,
6: without
5: think,
6: a doubt,
5: I think our government has been making these drug cartels very, very wealthy. Let me ask you this: the Home Security Task Force says that they have removed 3,000 foreign terrorists and cartel members, recovered 2 million fentanyl pills, 70 tons of deadly narcotics, seized 3 million on currency, and 1,000 illegal guns from America. Does that sound like a dent?
6: No, I don't even think it's a scratch in the surface, to be honest. And I say that in basis of, I see what we confront in Mexico, and I also hear what happens in other states. And the area of Mexico that I work in is very hotly contested, so there are a lot of cartels fighting for it. And the way borders work in Mexico, states interlap finger-like because they follow geographic rivers or mountain ranges or whatever. So you'll drive through several states, and as a result, you are constantly interacting with other state and federal police agencies that are based in different states. And every state has the same thing. So do I think that a thousand weapons puts a dent in it? Definitely not, Glenn. Not even close. I do caution from my law school thing, labeling people as a terrorist without charging them or detaining them indefinitely in court, I'm not with that. I think that they do need to be charged and have their day in court. However, would I label it as terrorism? Definitely, if you have the charges that apply to it, it is terrorism. You're subjecting an entire population under the implicit threat of violence at any moment, even when they're in their homes minding their own business. I mean, it's just not okay. It's not a dent.
5: I heard you talk about these guys, and they seem to come after just anybody. I mean, you told the story of a guy who they just were taking the money out of his bank account for several days while they were torturing him.
6: They go after everybody in the community, Glenn. One of the things that I did in Mexico is I rented a warehouse because I was trying to build a helicopter out of carbon fiber. Mm. And I was building an autoclave, which is a vacuum chamber oven. Mm-hmm. So you can bake impregnated resin or fibers. And one of the things, when you're opening a business in Mexico, one of the primary reasons for a lack of opportunity there is because even the normal citizenry, if they try to get ahead and open a business, they're going to have the cartel in their shops shaking them down for money or extorting mm-hmm. them. And so every single person, if it's found out that you have money, if they have a home that the cartel wants, the cartel will send people over them to go get their home. Everybody is a target.
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5: Network. So when I talked to the president 4 or 5 months ago, and
6: I watched it.
5: Okay. You remember his answer? He was very coy, and I said, you know, I'm kind of hoping that, you know, maybe some of these cartel guys just wake up dead. And the United States just sends in our elite teams and just starts killing them all. And he said, well, I wouldn't want to get, I'm not going to make that kind of news tonight. He didn't deny it, didn't say it was true, that we would do that. Is that the right way to go? What's the right way to go to get these guys?
6: I don't think that that's a way that's going to work. And first of all, my utmost respect. I'll tell you, my utmost respect to all the service members, because until you conquer the socioeconomic problems of a lack of opportunity, you're going to have a never-ending flood of people that need to eat, that don't have access to a job and do not have access to the American job market because they can't come here. And if that's the case, given the demand for drugs in this country and others, there's going to be a market that's going to generate legal income that will continue to finance weapons situated in a society to where confronting government, whether it's internal or external, is just the way that things are done, the way business is conducted. So you can send people in and try to cut off the head, try to cut off all the other people. However, this is just going to continue to fill their ranks and continue to conduct. We've already done it. We've done it with Chapo. We've done it with so many different cartel heads, Zeta Cuarenta. I can go down an entire list. And these organizations have continued to flourish for decades now, Glenn. So I don't think, and they've been being killed this whole time. Not going to work.
5: And you, it's also not taking into consideration, I mean, one of the things, reason why ISIS is hard to deal with, why Islamists are hard to deal with, is they believe it. It's a religion. And this, how much does this evil religion, how big of a role does that play in this? Is that just for the...
6: It plays a huge role. It plays a huge role in it because it sets a precedent that you can actually stand up to a government, confront them. They drop helicopters out of the sky, Glenn. So it's not something that they haven't conducted with a small amount of success. They've been very successful with confronting government forces, hardened government forces, I might add, because every military member and law enforcement agent in Mexico has been a member of this drug war for going on 15, 20 years now. Almost 20 years. 2028 will be 20 years if it launched in 2008. So they're very battle hardened. And you have cartels that are avidly, blatantly challenging government forces, be they American or Mexican, because you have American intelligence operatives that are working in Mexico in advisory functions or roles in Mexico. So they are working against both governments, and they have people that are working over here too. So telling them, I don't think that's going to work. They've tried it for 20 years.
5: So
6: and here we are.
5: They have bounties on the heads of people here in America and politicians here in America. Yeah. How real is that?
6: I do think that there is some, I think that there is some credence to that. I think that that is something that is on the table. I don't know how many cartels in Mexico, because when you say a cartel is putting a bounty on someone that works for DHS or ICE or judges, the level of heat that that is going to bring is substantial. And so oftentimes, because people ask me, why am I still alive? I think that killing me would have generated more heat than it would have been worth just because I'm an American citizen. And when
5: they still have some boundary on that. I mean, I know they kidnap Americans at the border all the time, but there is some boundary.
6: At the end of the day, it is business. When you're killing a judge or killing someone that works for the federal government, yeah, you are definitely inviting the full weight of American military might.
5: I mean, here's what they have. They have bounties on federal officials, $2,000 for gathering intelligence on officers and their families, including doxing, publishing private information, $5,000 to $10,000 for non-lethal assaults or kidnapping of ICE and Border Patrol officers, and up to $50,000 for assassinating a high-ranking official.
6: First of all, I would question how they're going to pay that out.
5: I was going to say.
6: I'm not saying that that's not true. I do believe that it is true, but I'm saying that how would they really go about paying that out? I do believe that their intent is there, that they do not want people messing with their money supply in any way, shape, or form. I don't know enough about where those claims came from. However, from what I've seen in the cartel, with my time at work in Mexico, it's absolutely within the realm of possibility or plausibility of what they would do if something's affecting their money supply. Absolutely.
5: Did we, under the Biden administration, I always thought we were just enriching these cartels and we were aiding and abetting not just drug trafficking, but human trafficking.
6: Well, we were, but my problem with that, and Biden... To be honest, I did not vote for Biden at all, obviously. It's the same government that's been allowing this forever. And so my caveat would be, even though there are a lot of things about the Trump administration that I do support, the same government has been allowing this to go on forever. And I would like to see not a regime change, an administration change. I would like to see a policy change to where we're not allowing this to be detrimental in both countries. Because at the end of the day, Mexicans and Americans have lived on this continent for centuries now. And we have to find a way to where something works for both countries, either whether it's guest worker programs, more opportunity to where people are not involving themselves in cartels. I'm not an economic major in school.
5: School.
6: But there has to be a smarter way to confront this problem than with bullets. And with the cartels claiming bounties on American officials, I do agree that that probably is in place. But, I mean, if we've gotten to the level to where cartels are actively threatening sitting people in administration and the DHS, I mean, that's problematic all by itself. It's something else needs to be done.
5: Do you think the government going after the drug boats? I mean, I think there's a lot to that story, but is that sending a message to anybody in Mexico at all?
6: Not really. I don't think it is.
12: Jasmine Crockett doesn't have many talents, but she does have a true talent into turning everything about race, even the World Cup final.
13: And it seemed like the vast majority of the world was rooting for Argentina, or actually against Argentina, right? And why was that? Just give me an explanation if you could guess. If you'll just let them finish the answer.
14: Spain had the best team. Maybe that's why they were rooting for them.
13: There's also a racist history.
12: That was a wicked witch cackle if I ever heard one. Welcome back to Sarah Gonzalez Unfiltered. I am Sarah Gonzalez. You can find me all over social media at Sarah Gonzalez TX, along with American Beauty by Sarah.com. By the way, I am wearing Miss America on my lips, just for reference. It's a nice little reference point. So if you like it, you can go find it at AmericanBeautyBySarah.com. So listen, we talk about it a lot, the democratic socialism takeover here in this country. And, we could go through all of the nuances. I think I just did a show on this a couple of days ago where it's like, yeah, they call themselves democratic socialists because it's cute and they use the word democratic and they make you think that they care about democracy, but they don't. But really, they're just all big commies. Okay. But they call themselves that. So to that point, of course, their leader of this entire movement is Zohran Mamdani, the Muslim commie mayor who looks like the Cheshire Cat, I think, in this. Also, kind of like the spawn of Satan, but he's got this fake disingenuous smile plastered all over his face that just, I think it's supposed to like lull you into this false sense of security. He talks about how, you know, collectivism is good. It's just all about the greater good, right? What could possibly go wrong? Collectivism. It's just about it's the greater good. I mean, you know, that means you get less. But while, yes, this is a really big danger, I'm like not trying to understate that. But it's also starting to look like maybe that could be a false flag for something more sinister at play here. So just stick with me, guys. Okay. I'm wondering now who Zohran Mamdani is really working for. So let me set the stage for you here. Let's do a little flashback. We'll get in our time machines and go back to last year when he was doing his debates, the mayoral debates for New York City. The candidates were all asked. Now, personally, I thought that this was a weird question to ask, but set that aside for a moment, okay? They were asking, where would you go on your first foreign trip? Now, practically everyone said Israel, which again, I think is like, it's very weird and it just seemed like a strange question to make them go on the record for. But his answer ties into my point. So listen to what Zohran Mamdani had to say.
15: The first foreign visit by a mayor of New York is always considered significant. Where would you go first, Mr. Mamdani?
16: I would stay in New York City. My plans are to address New Yorkers across the five boroughs and focus on that.
17: Mr. Mamdani, can I just jump in? Would you visit Israel?
16: I will be doing, as the mayor, I'll be standing up for Jewish New Yorkers and I'll be meeting them wherever they are across the five boroughs, whether that's in their synagogues and temples or at their homes or at the subway platform, because ultimately we need to focus on delivering on their concerns.
17: And just yes or no, do you believe in a Jewish state of Israel?
16: I believe Israel has the right to exist.
17: Not as a Jewish state?
16: Notice. As a state with equal rights.
18: His answer was no, he won't visit Israel.
12: So obviously, Mamdani is anti-Israel. Me personally, I don't really care where my mayor goes on his first foreign trip. I actually liked his answer, right? Like I liked that he said he would be focusing all his attention on New York. It's probably the only thing that I've liked from him that's come out of his mouth. I'm like, yeah, I agree. I don't think we should be focusing on sending our New York City mayors to Israel. Why would they need to go to Israel? They should stay in their city and take care of their city. And I'm like, okay, respectable answer from Zohran Mamdani. There's just one problem. He's made clear that he's not actually doing that at all. He's not focusing all his attention on New York. Because if you remember, he tried to win everyone over. I mean, how could you possibly forget? He tried to win everyone over with, you know, free stuff. All this flashy free stuff for New Yorkers. 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
12: 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It turns out like he couldn't even do something as simple as that. No free buses happening this year. Sorry. It's just that all of the communist stuff that you guys vote for never actually ends up coming to fruition because it's not free. But now it turns out that he hasn't even been focusing on any of that stuff. And I know it can be hard to keep up with Zohran Mamdani. He just, like, he's always blah, blah, blah, blah, blah, blah, blah. And that's coming from someone who literally runs their mouth for a living. But his ideas have been extremely radical. Let me give you his latest. His promise to arrest Israeli Prime Minister Benjamin Netanyahu if he ever came to New York. And again, recall, this isn't something that he, like, made a secret until he got elected. He actually campaigned on it last year.
16: As mayor, New York City would arrest Benjamin Netanyahu. This is a city that our values are in line with international law. It's time that our actions are also.
15: Even though the U.S. is not a signatory to the ICC?
16: No, it's time that we actually step up and make clear what we are willing to do to showcase the leadership that is sorely missing in the federal administration.
12: Well, I guess instead of taking care of New Yorkers and, you know, trying to figure out how to get all the free shit that he promised them, he's actually been spending a lot of time and energy trying to figure out how to make this happen. And it turns out you can't just arrest a world leader if they walk into your city. I mean, I hope you're sitting down for this. I hope you're sitting down.

0: It is clear that we do not have the independent legal authority to enforce this warrant. The federal government, however, does. And I call on them to join the ICC and execute this warrant.
1: Okay, we're going to get to the ICC in a minute. But Stephen, can you get me a still image of him? I'm not kidding. Like, there's something about his eyes. He looks like the Antichrist. Maybe I'm exaggerating a little bit. Look at those eyes. Is it just me, Stephen?
2: I mean, he sucks. So I hate all about him. So
1: it just looks extremely evil in the eyes. I don't know. You just look at him and
2: I'm not limiting it just to the eyes, but I see what you're saying.
1: He looks like a Marvel villain. Like, he just looks really evil. So back to the ICC. So he's making this threat because it's the International Criminal Court that he keeps referencing. The ICC issued an arrest warrant for Netanyahu a couple of years ago. But the problem is that the United States doesn't recognize the authority of that court in the first place. So it doesn't mean anything in the United States, or at least it shouldn't. I mean, I guess I understand why it does to a Ugandan-born commie, but it shouldn't mean anything in this country. Now, a reporter asked him if he thinks international court laws should be superseding United States law. And I mean, dances around a little bit, but I think he basically says, yeah.
3: Do you place more emphasis on the warrants that were issued by the International Criminal Court than here in the U.S.? How do you reconcile those two?
4: I would say that the International Criminal Court is a body that seeks to hold those across the world accountable for crimes against humanity, for war crimes, for things of that nature. And I think that the United States should not only be a party to that court, but should also execute the warrants that that court issues. And what I have spoken up about Nicolas Maduro, who I've also described appropriately as a dictator, is that the violation of international law is one that has to also be taken very seriously. It stems from the same belief in the International Criminal Court. And now he is here in New York City. On that day when the United States did violate international law, I made clear that I was in opposition to that.
1: Wait, so he's saying, essentially, he doesn't think America has the authority to enforce its own warrants by picking up Maduro, who obviously has, unleashed deadly drugs into the country. We've seen the letters, the open letter from the prisoner from Venezuela who used to work for Maduro. And he's like, yeah, this is all intentional. He's bringing gangs into your country. He's bringing drugs into your country. He is at war with you, even though you might not know it yet. And so he thinks that the United States wouldn't have the authority to enforce its own warrant, but somehow some nerds over in The Hague should have power over us. I don't understand. Like, I can't make sense of this. It does not make sense unless, I'll get to that part in a minute, but I'll first make clear, President Trump is making clear he's not bowing down to any of these demands. He said Benjamin Netanyahu will not be arrested. It's like, obviously we know in any way, shape or form while he's in the United States of America, he's fighting against the Islamic Republic of Iran, which recently killed 52,000 innocent protesters and has spent the last 47 years killing American soldiers and others. The only ones that should be arrested are the people that led Iran into this unprecedented spiral of death and destruction, something that should have been dealt with years ago by previous presidents. Donald J. Trump. I don't like that he stopped putting thank you for your attention to this matter, if I'm being honest with you. That was my favorite part of his Truth Social post. But the point is, you don't negotiate with terrorists. And so then it makes you wonder, I said I'd get to it in a moment, why is Zohran Mamdani so hot and bothered over this? Why did he claim that he only wanted to make it about New York City? He only wanted to focus on New Yorkers. And instead of focusing on New Yorkers, he's trying to figure out how to lock up another world leader. Why? Well, maybe it's for the fact that it seems like this guy is trying to get into bed with Iran. Like, he may just be a sleeper for Iran. Let me give you this headline. NYC official planned unauthorized meeting with Iran's UN ambassador. Mayor Zohran Mamdani said the proposed meeting involving the mayor's commissioner for international affairs, Anna Marie Archila, and the Iranian official had not taken place. So, again, this country has been threatening death to America for decades. We are in a literal war with them.

0: Forget what you like. What is your personal opinion about the war? It doesn't actually matter. I hate it. I can't stand it. It doesn't actually matter what you feel about it. We are in one right now. They are killing our people. They are also killing their thousands of their own people, their own citizens. Why would Zohran Mamdani, like, what would you possibly have to say to these people? What would you have to say to these people? So these are the people that Zohran Mamdani wants to meet until the New York Times, of all the outlets, busts him on it. Now, because the New York Times busted him on it, he tried to walk it back and, in my opinion, failed miserably in the process.
1: So I want to first clear up a few things. Our administration did not reach out to the prime minister of Iran. Our administration received a request from the Iranian consulate. And as soon as I heard of that, I made it clear that we are not meeting and we will not meet with the Israeli consulate here in New York City.
0: Oh, you tried to clear it up, but you said you won't meet with which embassy?
1: I made it clear that we are not meeting and we will not meet with the Israeli consulate here in New York City.
0: Oh, interesting. Now, pair that in with what Laura Loomer dug up just yesterday. She said, senior FBI source tells me senior FBI leadership has reason to believe that Mamdani may be having direct communication with Islamic terrorist organizations. He is certainly a national security risk, which is why we declined giving him an FBI-approved security clearance. He won't be getting one. And then, of course, Laura adds that he's going to be the mayor of New York City on the 25th anniversary of 9/11 this year. It's like, guys, why are we doing this? Why are we doing this to ourselves? And most of Laura Loomer's sourced intel ends up being correct. So I'm just saying all of this tracks now. All of this is tracking. Mamdani is having direct communication with Islamic terrorist organizations while he is so openly anti-Israel, while he is saying that he wants to arrest Benjamin Netanyahu. All of this tracks. And you don't have to have like a, you don't have to be pro-Israel to say that. I'm pro not having terrorists in my country. I'm pro not having mayors in my country who are involved with terrorist organizations. I am also pro, by the way, I don't like a lot of the decisions that the Israeli government has made. I don't trust them. I have major questions about them. But what I can tell you that I don't like, or what I am pro, here's what I'll say. I am pro not having people being married to mayors who are in support of children being killed, children and women being killed in horrific ways. Because remember, Zohran Mamdani's wife loved the social media posts that were celebrating the October 7th attacks. Let's call balls and strikes here, guys. Okay. This is traitorous behavior. This is a guy who was not even born here. He is taking over. It was so funny in the clip that we played of the debate where he was like, oh, yeah, I mean, this Jewish New Yorkers, I'll work for Jewish New Yorkers. I don't know, man. You're too busy putting like your Muslim prayer mats all over the police department, the city hall. You guys are too busy literally covering the 9/11 memorial with your Muslim prayer mats. I don't know. Something about that, something about your actions, something about the way that you try to turn Muslim terrorists in your city into like the good guys all the time and the victims. Something about that just really makes me feel like you actually don't like Jewish New Yorkers at all. It actually makes me feel like you're just actively trying to undermine what this country stands for. And you're like this Iranian sleeper cell. I fear we may find out the hard way. Make sure that you're subscribed to Sarah Gonzalez Unfiltered on YouTube. 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And by the way, after you've done that, obviously, if you'd like to join Blaze TV, I can get you $20 off with promo code Sarah. 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
6: Network. Got another curious case of, the thing that Democrats keep saying never happens happened again.
7: In June of 2023, nearly 3 years before I became governor, a serious software error in New Jersey's motor vehicle system led to the improper voter registration of what we believe to be roughly 6,600 people in our state. When New Jerseyans applied for a driver's license or identification at the MVC, they were asked if they wanted to register to vote. In the case of this error, some individuals indicated that they weren't citizens and weren't eligible to vote, but the software registered them anyway.
6: Oh, it was just a software error. It was just an oopsie. It was just a software error. But the problem is that I was told, reliably informed by you guys, that any kind of machine tied to voting was completely safe and secure. There's just no way that they could ever be rigged or broken. In fact, you are a nasty conspiracy theorist if you ever suggest otherwise. Because obviously, the software is safe and secure. Now, it also turns out, but wait, there's more. Not only were these people registered, they actually have, some of them, voting on the record, not just registered. From the New York Post, hundreds of non-citizens voted in New Jersey elections since 2023. But somehow, this retarded Democrat governor still blames. It's somehow, some way, the man who is trying to secure our elections. It's somehow President Trump's fault that illegals are voting or something.
7: Let me be clear. Donald Trump has zero credibility on the issue of election integrity. For the past 10 years, he's cried wolf and peddled bizarre conspiracy theories about fraud with no evidence.
6: This is actually appalling. Like, no evidence. They keep repeating that. It's always no evidence, no evidence, no evidence. All the evidence you can put in front of them, no evidence. She can't even understand. The lack of self-awareness is something here. She literally called a press conference to provide that evidence. What do you mean no evidence? You just handed it to us. You just said that it's happening, kind of like what you just told us. Yeah, that's what he's saying is happening, except all across the country. Remember, President Trump just held a speech exposing all of the vulnerabilities in our election system. This was one of the things that he warned about. Non-citizens are able to get on our voter rolls. We currently have hundreds of thousands of illegals who are registered to vote, who were. I don't like it's like an ostrich sticking his head in the sand. They won't accept any type of evidence, even their own. Even the woman who is claiming there is no evidence is giving you the evidence. By their own admission, President Trump was right. And even when they have to admit it, like that he was right, they can't fully do it. Their TDS won't let them. I don't know. Actually, maybe it's the tiny pea brains. Maybe it is the stage 5 terminal TDS. But they're like, yeah, but it's still not as bad as what President Trump says. Here's a Democrat Senator Andy Kim from New Jersey.
8: But it does represent a pretty big screw up and probably the largest breach of this kind that I could ever cover. What was your reaction to seeing that news today?
9: Yeah, you know, I heard about it for the first time today as well. And I have to say, look, I mean, this is unacceptable. And this needs to be fixed immediately. And people need to be held accountable for that, especially if they've known this since it's happened a couple years ago. So, yes, you know, when there are mistakes, when there are things that are broken, we need to fix it. But we also need to make sure that we're looking at the problems in the right size, that this is not akin to what Donald Trump was talking about.
6: This is not what Donald Trump was talking about. I'm pretty sure it was. Sir, didn't you just say non-citizens were able to vote and did participate in New Jersey elections? Okay, that's literally exactly what he said. So they have to try to minimize it. They can't give President Trump the credit for literally anything. If President Trump cured cancer, they'd be like, yeah, the cancer wasn't that bad anyway. Yeah, so they're just completely and irrevocably broken by this guy. So much so that somehow it's not really a bad thing. It's not as bad as Donald Trump says. In fact, I can guarantee you that there are people out there who are defending this, by saying, it's not like it's changing nationwide elections. It's not like it's changing. It's just a couple hundred, you know. In fact, let me give you Allison Steinberg from Lindell TV. I just was with her in D.C. She is, let me tell you, I got to give Allison some kudos here while I'm talking about her. I'm going to play a clip of her pressing some Democrat losers in D.C., which is what she does. And that's why I have to give her so much kudos. She stands out there in the halls of the Capitol, in the office buildings, and she camps out for these people. And she has to do it next to, like, Yahoo's from CNN and MSNBC and NPR and all these people who I'm sure hate her guts. And she still goes out there and does it. And so she's great. Make sure that you're following her on X as well. She was pressing some of these people about the revelation of the illegals on New Jersey's voter roll. And like I said, just trying to completely minimize it.
10: That's breaking news. Making sure.
11: I just saw that. Yeah. They disclosed it. They're going to fix it.
10: 6,600.
11: With laws that they have on the books. Yeah.
12: 6,600 individuals didn't vote illegally.
10: That's not for certain. I mean, they're actually registered, so they could if they wanted to, right?
12: But there's an independent investigation that New Jersey has initiated. And so far, the proof shows that a very, very, very small fraction voted illegally, and
6: why
12: they
6: is everything
12: have discovered
6: question,
12: this, and
6: says.
12: They're going to continue investigating it. And I think, like, the point that for a very small percentage of error, we have error in every system, we have fraud in every system. There's a lot of fraud coming out of 1600 Pennsylvania Avenue.
6: Oh, okay.
12: To make it more difficult for the vast majority of Americans to vote because of a very small percentage of error and fraud is not popular. It's not popular amongst the American people, and it's basically a poll tax.
10: But that's an admission that a small percentage of illegals are voting, right?
13: Thank you, Congresswoman.
6: Why is everything she says a question? She has questions. Everything she says, she's not really sure. There it is. It's just a small percentage. It's not like it's changing the elections. Watch how they slow roll this. It's how they do it every time. No, it's not happening. It's never happened before in the history of the country. Okay, fine, it's happening, but let me explain to you why it's good. Let me rationalize it. Now, this other lady who chimed in, I didn't know who the hell she was. I feel bad. I don't know where her neck went. She lost her neck. I hope that she finds it back. But Emily Randall from Washington. Man, that is tough, losing your neck. She calls herself a queer Chicana, and her pronouns are she, her, Aya, because she wants to make sure that the Spanish speakers in her district, perhaps the illegals that are voting, she wants to make sure that they know her pronouns, so she has to give it in Spanish. By the way, just a pro tip for Emily Randall, she's confused. She has in her bio, you'll see, that she's a senator. She's not still a state senator. She's actually, ma'am, you're a representative now. You need to update your bio. I feel like we pay, like taxpayers pay for you to have people to do that for you. Now, you'll also notice she has 1,400 X followers, and I realize that X is not real life. Totally get that. I'm just saying, seems weird that she won this race. And then you're like, oh, wait a second. She has she, her, Aya in her pronouns in the bio. Maybe she was just targeting the illegals because that's who was voting for her in the first place. Now, obviously, even worse than all of these people is CNN. And they've never missed an opportunity to try and cover for illegals, whether it's illegals who are gang members, it's illegals who are killing people, it's illegal drug dealers. They've never met an illegal criminal that they didn't love. And so you would expect that someone like Abby Phillip would be like, yeah, but let me explain to you why this is good, I guess.
14: 6,600 non-citizens made it onto the voter rolls. That's okay. To me, is widespread voter fraud.
15: Why, that's widespread?
14: Yeah. I think it'd be pretty bad if one person who's not a legal citizen
15: of
14: in the United States.
15: The number of registered voters in the state?
14: New Jersey spends $60 billion over that overall on its budget. So I think if we're seeing...
15: Yeah, but I mean, you just said it's widespread. So where's the proof that it's widespread?
14: 6,600 non-citizens made it onto the voter rolls.
15: That is 0.006%. of registered voters in the state.
6: Oh,
15: is it widespread or is it something that is relatively rare?
13: You're pounding him over the word widespread. I just would ask you,
15: Scott,
13: what is your tolerance for any fraud at all?
15: Is it widespread?
13: Absolutely. Over 6,000 people.
15: What is your bar for
13: widespread? My bar is I want no tolerance. Okay. I have zero tolerance.
15: So what is your tolerance for American citizens?
13: By the way, this isn't the only place this is happening.
15: What is your tolerance for American citizens whose valid voter registrations are invalidated by incorrect databases? What's your tolerance for that?
13: I don't have tolerance for any mistakes in the electoral system, including putting non-citizens on the roll.
6: I don't even, okay, but what is your tolerance for air quality in California? Like, what? We're talking about illegals being able to vote. We just provided you the no evidence will ever be good enough for these people. It doesn't matter. They're just going to change the bar. They're just going to change the goalposts. It's what they do every single time. Also, I can't stand her face. She is just the most smug. Well, maybe. I don't know. Let's throw up the comparison here. Which is worse? Which is worse, Stephen?
16: I need more time.
6: I think Caitlin might win. I think Caitlin might win. It might just be the pictures that producers picked, but
16: she Caitlin wins because they try to paint her as like some big thing there. Abby, they're like, here's a panel of people so you don't have to talk.
6: That's true. That's true. Caitlin looks really, really smug in that picture.
16: And they gave her the credentials for the White House, so she's got to ask questions to the president.
6: Yeah, I don't know. Or is that Scott Pressler? I can't tell. I'm kidding. I'm just kidding. Scott makes that joke all the time. Okay, so nothing against Scott Pressler. In fact, that's one of my most favorite things that he does is post pictures of women with long hair and long brown hair. And he's like, this is not me. So I would just like to hear from you guys. Let me know in the comments. Who is more smug and irritating, Abby or Caitlin? Just let us know. But Abby went further, actually. She wanted to make the argument like, oh, it's not their fault. It's actually not their fault for breaking the law, because what if they just didn't even know the laws in the first place?
15: Because they're trying to defraud the system. Hmm. They might have cast a ballot because they just weren't aware that they were incorrectly put on the voter roll.
13: They weren't aware that they weren't a citizen of the United States?
15: Is this accurately described as fraud when none of these people tried to register to vote?
13: Yes, because cast ballots. 400 of them cast ballots.
6: They voted.
13: They had to actively go do that. I assume no one voted in their name. Maybe they did. I don't know. But they actively cast a ballot. Did they not?
15: An illegal alien gets
13: put on the rolls, however they got there, and cast a ballot.
15: But you acknowledge that some people might actually be confused, because this has come up in courts before, where some people who are ineligible to vote are not aware that they're ineligible to vote.
6: An illegal alien doesn't know they're not actually allowed to vote? That's one of the most retarded things I've ever heard in my life. Also, I would love to, I'm not going to try to like fact check in real time, but I'm fairly certain that there are laws that I hate, by the way, that like you have to provide these documents, these forms that these people are filling out in English and Spanish. So it's not like they're like confused on what's happening here. So I'm just saying, Abby, maybe stop slurping on the you know what of all of these illegals. If you care about democracy, you guys tell me all the time how much you care about democracy. I think that your democracy that you claim that you have, obviously we're not a democracy and thank God for that. The democracy that you want so badly that you claim that we have, it's not protected if our elections are not safe and secure. It's almost like you guys don't care about that at all. Huh. But that's a story for another time. We'll be right back.
17: Hillary Rodham Clinton just published an op-ed focused on yours truly.
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6: If you want something, you deserve it. And by the way, if you take something illegally, there's always someone else to blame, not actually you. Let me give you this. This is a family of eight that strolled into At the Diner in Orlando, Florida, and they had multiple children with them. They racked up a $300 bill, and then you'll notice they start to just one by one just start slinking away and leaving a single person behind. And well, no, that person left as well. You see, yeah. She eaten well, too. And eventually, they just all leave without paying. It was clearly, like, that was the point. That was the plan. They're just slowly, one by one, trickle out. So the servers would think, like, oh, well, this person's going to pay. Oh, well, this person's going to pay. No, actually, they committed that crime with their children, as you saw. And that's how you create an entire generation and culture where responsibility is optional. This is what they are modeling for their kids. Now, we know this. We've seen the video because the owner of the diner put them on blast to hold them accountable. He apparently, this is how crazy it gets. He identified them, tried to give them the chance to pay the $300 bill. They actually just said no. They refused to pay it, at which point he posted the video. He waited until they declined to pay there. He's like, I know you did it. Pay your bill. They said no. So he's like, I'm posting it. And now he's speaking out about it.
18: We filed the police report. We're waiting to see what comes out of that. We're submitting all the video footage and all the info that we have that we've gained through the social media and everything everyone has sent us. We have an investigator that's on it.
20: And we're just regular people. We're a family. We work hard, you know, for our money. We care about our business. We care about every single person that walks in here. And we want to run a respectful establishment, okay? And people need to understand that. When you go into businesses, you need to have respect.
18: Yep. Restaurant etiquette.
20: Okay? It's not anything goes. Okay, we built this hard-earned, and we care about it.
6: Now, you would think that the thieves would, the food bandits, we'll call them, you would think that they would have some sort of a, I don't know, like an awakening and go like, man, that was my bad. I should not have done that. I feel a little bit like bad, even if it's just a little bit. I personally, I would never do such a thing. But you have to imagine that there should be a certain point at which some sort of guilt kicks in. And you're like, yeah, I kind of deserve that. I shouldn't have done it. No, actually, because the same guy that stiffed the restaurant, one of them, called that same show. And he was like, I need help for this. Please take the video off of social media. I don't like that people can see me committing a crime.
3: So let me get this. I just want to understand. Why are you sending anything to me and not to the restaurant?
4: I sent it to the restaurant. They're not responding. I need your help. How you help them, you know? How you help them? Can you help me out?
3: Why the heck would I help you out? You tried to stiff people on $300, man.
4: Are you going to do it or not? It's not
3: me. Oh, absolutely not. I'm not going to help you.
4: Well, you're not going to do it.
3: Oh, no way.
4: Yeah, you're not going to do it. Yeah, somebody came up there. We've been trying to pay for days.
3: I hope you go to jail.
4: I hope I go to jail also.
3: I hope you or whoever was with go to jail.
4: Yeah.
3: I'm hoping they're pressing charges and they deserve to press charges. Oh yeah.
4: Press them. Tell them to keep pressing them and pressing them and just press them.
6: This doesn't even care.
4: And make sure you tag me on Instagram. Give me more followers, please. I need the followers.
6: That's how seriously or lack thereof this guy takes it. He thinks it's cute. He thinks it's funny. Now he also tries to be the victim, but it's funny to, oh, they're pressing charges. So what? Who cares? Now, sadly, I mentioned the Democrats have created this idea in society that you are just owed whatever the you want because you feel like it. There are more and more, I say this because there are more and more people that are like, it's now a thing that they're, it's a tradition, I guess. They're stealing, they're recording it, and then they're posting it because you're supposed to be proud that you're actually committing the crime.
5: I gotta fix my wallet. Yeah, I'm it. They already gone.
6: Like it's just supposed to be a thing. And I guess you get cool points on social media if you film yourself committing a crime. You stiff the restaurant that just served you. You stiff the owners. You stiff the servers. You stiff everyone who works there. And it's just, it's all well and good. It's actually fun and funny, and it'll get you clicks and likes because that's what the kids are into today. Why? Because the Democrats have fostered this lack of accountability. I mean, when you think about it, for a very long time now, Democrat leaders, like big time Democrat leaders, have encouraged people to steal and encourage people, listen, if they don't have what they need, they're just going to take what they're owed. They're going to take what they want, including the very well-known, infamous AOC.
7: And so they go out and they need to feed their child and they don't have money. So you maybe have to, they're put in a position where they feel like they either need to shoplift some bread or go hungry that night.
6: I mean, I think, you know, like everyone would have been better off if the couple that I, or the family that I showed you at the beginning just shoplifted bread. No, they didn't do that. Instead, they racked up a $300 bill. Why? Because it's, of course, not about taking what they need because they might need the bread. Because what if they need to feed their kids? Wasn't that, that was good. That was a good one, Stephen Wright.
16: Your AOC, we need to do more AOC videos.
6: I know.
16: You got her.
6: Well, she's saying less retarded shit now, which honestly is not good. It's not good for me. I mean, it's probably good for the country, but it's not good for me and my content because I can make fun of her less, but I really should. Also, and a much larger point, these people don't look like they're starving. They actually don't look like they've missed. They look like they could afford to miss some meals. So maybe it's not about taking bread to feed their families so that they don't go hungry. Maybe it's just because you guys are just creating an entitlement society. But what, you know, what would, I'm not a congresswoman. What would I know? I'm just a podcaster. I mean, she was a bartender, but I fear for our younger generation. If this is what's cool, if this is what gets you clicks and likes, if you don't have the guilt, you don't have like any sort of anything in your body that triggers you to go, wow, I got put on blast. Maybe I should have some self-reflection. And you're like, nah, press charges. Yeah, I don't care. I fear for the next generation if we don't root that out. We'll be right back.
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6: Remember the days when companies just like sold stuff? 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I was just like, I'm so tired of these makeup companies who are like promoting their lipstick by having a trans person wear it and be like, ooh, it's like, I don't want to see a biological male wearing lipstick. That's not what sells it for me. Anyway, it's just gotten, it's too far. Now, a lot of companies have dialed back, but not the biggest culprit, Ben & Jerry's. Ben & Jerry's actually has been not just not dialing it down, but ramping it up lately. And they just posted this video. These companies do this crazy shit. And you're like, this really, really just sent me over the edge.
13: Let's break the ice. Congress just voted to spend $70 billion of our tax dollars to fully fund ICE and Border Patrol through 2029 with no oversight, no accountability, and no restrictions. At the same time, ICE continues to detain people at a staggering rate, holding at least 60,000 people in inhumane detention centers with plans to deport them to countries most of them have never stepped foot in before. People from all walks of life, grandparents, kids, pregnant women, are being taken from their neighborhoods, locked up in awful conditions, and denied basic care. Almost 50 people have
6: not
13: died
6: the
13: in
6: hair
13: ICE custody
6: dryer.
13: Since January 2025. And the administration has blocked members of Congress from visiting these facilities multiple times, despite Congress's legal right to do so. Our tax dollars are supporting this abuse of power. People are being stripped of their rights and denied their dignity. Federal agents hiding behind masks and closed doors. We need eyes on ICE detention centers now.
6: No. No. First of all, I'm going to need you to show your work. Second of all, like, nobody follows Ben and Jerry's for that shit. Literally, what are your new flavors? That's what people want to hear. That's what they want to know. That's why they come to your pages. I don't need like a 1 minute infomercial on why they think that ICE is bad. I mean, how long did it take for them to prepare for this dumb video? Like, just promote your ice cream. Is it the best? I don't know. I don't need it. But I think that that's what the people want. Do you make good ice cream? Are you really good at whatever product you sell to the masses? That's it. That's all we're asking you for. Now, this is just one of many of their far left radical messaging. They've got a post on, of course, they had to. Simp for the illegal who tried running ICE agents down with his car, Lorenzo Salgado. I'm just going to say the first two. I don't like having to say the three names. I'm just going to say the first two. I can't say it. Lorenzo Salgado Araujo. Nailed it. I could go on and on. They want trans people in sports. Everyone should have the opportunity to be part of a team. That's what it's about. You're just depriving these people of having the opportunity to be part of a team. Well, no, that's not what it is. They're encouraging No Kings protests. And in fact, this was let me give you their 4th of July message.
14: America started because of a king problem. 250 years ago, we rose up against a king and won our independence. Some things never change. The rich and powerful kings want to stay rich and powerful. But people keep showing up to protect their rights, and they keep winning. We've got 250 years of proof. Sign the pledge at the link in our bio and keep fighting the good fight.
6: I can't with these people. You're literally allowed to go and there's no kings. You're allowed to go protest and say whatever the you want on the street corner. What is your problem? I don't know. But apparently they even created a new flavor to imply that President Trump is an authoritarian. It's called Raz Up. Like Rise Up. Raz Up. All of this, by the way, everything that I'm showing, the receipts that I'm bringing you are just, like, this was all just posted this month. Like, that's what they're working on. Like, just sell the ice cream. Just sell the ice cream. Okay? Now, this might be coming to a halt. Maybe they're just ramping it up because it's about to be coming to a halt because Ben & Jerry's is actually owned by Magnum. And years ago, when the company was sold, Ben & Jerry put in a board to ensure that they could keep pushing their woke messaging. But Magnum is like, nah, no thanks, pass. And Ben in Ben & Jerry's, the founder and former owner, he says he nicely asked for them not to do that.
15: The corporation that makes Magnum has become the new owner of Ben & Jerry's, and they are illegally dismantling the independent board, which is the legal guardian of the values of Ben & Jerry's. I mean, B&J's can't even speak out against the genocide that happened in Gaza, and we're not able to speak out now against the opposition to Trump and his policies or the absurdity of using the White House as a backdrop for a UFC brawl. So we asked them nicely to sell Ben & Jerry's to a group of investors that actually support the values of Ben & Jerry's. But they blew us off.
6: Oh, maybe instead of focusing on Donald Trump being a made-up king, it sounds like you guys have some kings in your midst. It sounds like you guys have some kings over at Magnum and Ben & Jerry's. Maybe you guys should focus on the kings, that maybe focus on the tyranny at your own company in your own house and leave the rest of us alone. Just a thought. Stephen, how long has it been since you've had Ben & Jerry's?
16: Oh, God, I don't even... I'm not sure I've ever had it, to be honest.
6: Ever?
16: Yeah, I mean, I don't. You know me, I don't have a big sweet tooth. So.
6: That's true. I did enjoy Ben & Jerry's when I was fat. It was really
16: good. I've heard it's really... I mean, they're freaking hippies, you know? Like, I'm sure they make great ice cream, whatever.
6: Wait, why do hippies make great ice cream?
16: They make all that, you know, I don't know. Why not? If you had to pick between like a business person and a hippie on someone selling ice cream in the street, where are you going with?
6: The hippie. Probably. I don't know why though, but probably. It's just I don't eat ice cream. I stopped eating ice cream a long time ago.
16: Go Bluebell. Come on.
6: That's true. If we're going, we're going Bluebell. If we're going to the store and we're getting ice cream, we're going Bluebell or we're not doing it at all. But I certainly, even if I'm buying ice cream for guests, I will never buy Ben & Jerry's. I will never, because this shit turns people off. And I think Ben is learning that the hard way. Maybe they like boycotts so much. Maybe we should boycott Ben & Jerry's. I think we should do it.
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17: 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Pat Unleashed on Twitter. As usual, busy day, lot to get to. Lot to try to understand. Couple of things we got to fix. And we should be able to do that in a couple hours.
19: We brought the toolbox. We're ready to go.
17: Yes. So let's get started. We've got this Iranian who has a message for America.
0: This might be a little different message than you might be expect from Iranians.
19: Oh, no.
21: What do you mean?
0: Yeah.
21: What do you mean, oh, no?
0: You haven't seen it yet?
19: I have not.
0: Okay. Huh. I think you'll like it. This is going to be good.
19: Okay, all right, good.
0: Yeah.
22: Iranian to people of America. We, the people of Iran, currently have very limited access to the power and electricity inside Iran because the IRGC is using them to mining bitcoins and selling them to the China and getting missiles and drones and then attacking your bases in Middle East. So we have no access. We have limited access to electricity. And if your country want to destroy them, we appreciate that. It's going to cut off their hand about getting resources to continue this war. And okay. If you, people of United States, if you're worried about the civilian casualties about the war inside Iran, we didn't get even more than 1,000 civilian casualty in this war. But in just 2 days, 1 month ago, we just get 40,000 casualties, maybe more. And 3 years before that, tens of thousands again. And 2 years before that, tens of thousands again. We are taking millions of casualties from IRGC inside our country. And we have no access to power. So if Donald Trump wants to destroy our power bases, we will appreciate that. That's helping we, because it's like a curing cancer. You cannot curing this cancer without harming your body. It's like a surgery. So we are in the middle of the surgery. So please don't try to stop our surgeon, our doctor. Let Donald Trump, I have no idea about your politics, about your country. All I'm trying to say is, as an Iranian, this is good for us. We are thankful. We are so thankful to Donald Trump. He's destroying IRGC, our nightmare, after 50 years.
19: I knew you were going
22: to
19: say that.
22: Please, don't try to stop this operation and support your government. Mm-hmm. They are not just our enemies. They are working with China. They will attack you. So you cannot stop them right now. It's much better than future. They're going to be more powerful for you. And we will be destroyed by them completely. Thank you for listening.
21: Jeffy, thoughts?
0: You're welcome. You don't believe it.
19: Where did you get internet from?
21: Where do you get the electricity and the internet?
19: I just wonder. Uh-huh. I mean, do I hope it's real? Sure.
0: I think it is.
19: I mean, he's right on the numbers. We know the stories of the
0: IRGC
19: mafia over there in Iran. The ones who actually do speak Iranian, they've killed thousands, tens of thousands, and they think nothing of it. I mean, they
0: don't care.
19: They do not care about that at all. So, I believe the numbers. I don't know that this guy is actually
21: real. You've got, the message is, the sentiment's definitely real.
0: Yeah.
21: Even if you don't think he's inside,
0: I think he's real
21: deep in Tehran.
19: He might be under Pickaxe Mountain, and they have internet down there, and
0: or he might not be in Iran.
19: Hasn't been
21: So, you got Iran saying, "We're going to blow up ships." U.S. saying, "For every ship you blow up, we're going to blow up a power plant."
0: Yeah. Yeah,
21: it's just, my gosh.
19: And then the Houthis are in on it.
21: But if this guy is representative,
19: this
21: guy is representative of the citizens inside the country, then okay.
0: Yeah.
19: And look, I heard a report today from one of the former political Iranian officials, and he talked about how the uprising a couple years ago, when people, like millions of people, took to the streets, and they killed well over 50,000 people at that point. And America was like, eh. So, they're, I think they're a little shaky with America.
0: Is that under Biden?
19: It would have been. Yeah.
0: Yeah. I don't know. We've heard before, though, that the American, or the Iranian people are hoping that we continue this because they want the regime destroyed and they want freedom. You know, but there's another aspect of, there's a whole other category of people who, I guess, like what's going on in Iran.
19: Okay.
0: And are fine with the Sharia law and all of the oppression that they've put up with for 47 years now. So, I don't know. I mean, I don't know which outweighs the other.
19: I don't either.
0: No idea.
19: The man this morning talked about how there was a huge percentage living in poverty and have been living in poverty for a long, long time.
0: In Iran?
19: Yeah.
0: And apparently their economy is really wrecked. But again, their leadership doesn't care. They don't care. They're fine.
19: Right.
0: You know, they're whatever money they do have, they still have it. But it's not trickling down to the people.
19: No, it is not.
0: So, that's your problem.
19: We're dying here. So? Mm-hmm.
0: They don't care.
19: Nope.
0: Couldn't care less.
19: Nope.
0: They believe that there's 72 virgins waiting for them or whatever.
19: Yeah, we're doing this for the cause.
0: Mm-hmm. Yep. Meanwhile, we've had 18 soldiers that have perished since this particular war began in, what was it? Was it late February?
21: February 28th.
0: Early March? Yeah, February 28th. And so Trump set out a thing yesterday that wasn't received well by the left, where he compared the losses we've had in this war to wars in the past. Maybe he should stop doing that. I don't know. It just, I guess they're going to bash whatever he does.
19: Right.
0: So, but
19: anything Donald Trump does is
0: wrong, they hate
19: to them.
0: They hate.
19: Yeah.
0: But he was at the dignified transfer ceremony yesterday. Here's how that went.
1: Yeah, these are always tough.

0: that, you know, it's one of the hardest things he has to do.
1: Oh,
0: and
1: yeah, I can imagine.
0: And he said, but you got to do it.
1: Yeah.
2: Yeah, and one of the families that he met with there in Dover ended up flying with him down to the rally in Atlanta.
1: Oh, wow.
2: Yeah.
1: Was that planned ahead of time, or was that an impromptu thing?
2: Honestly, don't know.
1: Hey, you want to come with me? Yeah, okay.
2: He just mentioned that they were there. And,
1: huh.
2: Yeah.
1: Wow. Yes, after this, he went down to Atlanta.
2: Yeah, this is at my mom's old high school, as a matter of fact.
3: Oh, wow.
1: Oh, really?
2: Yeah.
1: What high school was it?
2: Wheeler High School, a rival Wheeler. Of my high school, Walton.
1: Hmm.
2: But that's where he was. I don't know if... And look, I haven't been able to get a dig in at Wheeler in 30 years now, but I don't know. Is the air conditioning not working in that place?
0: I know. Because everybody the president looked hot.
2: Everybody
0: looked really hot.
2: Miserable in there.
1: Yeah.
0: I'm sure the weather in Air Force One worked good, because now they're still using the old one.
1: Yes.
0: They're making them use the old one. The new one is getting more upgrades.
1: Yeah.
0: The one we got from Qatar isn't quite up to speed yet.
1: Mm-hmm. It's just weird that he ever used that to begin with if it wasn't ready. Why?
0: He wanted to show it off.
1: That's an issue right there. But
2: he announced a big announcement.
1: Yeah, he had a big announcement.
2: Big announcement yesterday.
1: At the rally.
0: He did. It was awesome.
4: Well, thank you very much, everybody. It's a special place, and I am here to announce my candidacy
2: Holy crap. How many newsrooms across America?
0: Really
2: no, liberal of them. Anchors and writers were going,
0: really
2: wait,
0: funny.
2: What? Them. Turn it up.
0: Yeah. Really funny.
1: Yeah. Then he told the Atlanta crowd to do the tomahawk
2: chop. Yeah. He had O'Brien Snitker up there, former manager of the Braves. Yeah.
0: Awesome.
4: Brian, both of you come up. Would you both come up? Come on up here. They deserve a little credit. They deserve credit. I mean, I've suffered with teams for the years. I've suffered. Oh, listen.
2: Here we go. We're good. But listen.
4: They say you're not allowed to do that. Do it.
2: Do it, yeah.
0: That's good. Awesome.
2: That was fun.
1: And then he was, you see those three guys behind him.
0: It's not those three,
2: yeah,
0: though.
2: Yeah,
1: it is those three.
2: Pause the last frame of that shot, the last clip that we just had up there. Let's just look at behind Trump and the crowd. Mm-hmm. Behind
1: they're
0: they
1: there.
0: There the first time.
1: They're there here. They're here. It depends on how wide the angle is, but they're there right there, starting with that guy.
0: Oh, yeah, off to the left. Yeah, you're right.
1: Just to the left, and then you've got...
2: Oh.
1: Yeah,
0: all the way over.
1: Those are going to be the culprits.
0: See,
2: so that's why we didn't see him in the first clip, Jeffy. Yeah, because it's too wide.
1: Different angle.
0: But they moved. They must
2: okay,
0: have moved
2: so we should probably
0: right
2: say what we're
0: them.
2: Analyzing the behind mm-hmm. Trump for.
1: Yeah, here's why. Because they were mocking Trump.
4: Any time in the history right of our country, and Americans are working today more so than ever before. We have more jobs today than we've ever had.
0: That's not funny.
1: That's
4: this
1: not.
4: Is with this skirmish we have with the Islamic Republic of Iran, and I call it that because, let me tell you, they're getting hit so hard, and they want to make a deal. But I say they're not ready to make a deal.
1: Mm. Okay.
0: That's not funny.
1: No, that's not funny. Funny at all. No, it's not funny.
0: That's funny at all.
2: Not while he's speaking.
1: How did that continue?
0: I don't know. Well, I don't
1: how
0: think
1: were they
0: did.
1: Not ushered
0: I don't
1: out.
0: Think it did because, see, he moved. There, he's right behind the president. With the clip
1: it's the angle that they're using.
0: No, it is not.
1: It is.
0: It is not.
1: It's the angle they're using.
0: It is not.
1: It is.
0: It is not the angle.
1: Except it is.
2: Well, we have a lot of clips.
0: Except it isn't.
1: Gentlemen. Okay. We'll get to them. But we got to work this out because
5: I feel like we
1: it's
5: do have
1: the
5: to
1: angle.
5: Work it out. It is the angle.
1: It's the angle.
5: It's the angle. This dummy over here.
0: It's not the
5: things
0: angle.
5: The guys moving.
1: Okay. Were sitting there the whole time.
2: Raise your hand if you think it's the angle.
1: Ta-da!
2: 3-1.
5: All right. Lost.
0: I don't care.
5: So shut up.
1: Okay. Anyway, it's disrespectful.
2: Yeah, it is.
1: While he's speaking,
0: yeah, absolutely.
1: Shouldn't have happened.
0: Absolutely.
1: A little funny because
0: you know, we all do it.
1: Yeah.
2: If you're hanging around with Trump-isms. Friends or something like that, or doing a video for the internet, mm-hmm. that's one thing. But
0: the Trumpisms are, you know, they're there.
1: Yeah.
2: But while the president's speaking, no, come on, have some respect.
1: Right. Yes. And I don't know if they're anti-Trump people and they just happen to get back there. Who knows?

0: But that would be hard to do, I would think. I would think vetted pretty carefully in order to sit right behind the president in the shot. You don't want that.
1: No, you do not.
0: You don't want that. Then he talked about a lot of things.
1: He sure did.
0: During this rally, but communism was one of them.
2: With communism, everything turns to okay?
0: Okay.
2: It's true. Yeah,
0: that is true.
2: Terrible thing.
0: You're right.
2: It's true. My wife hates it when I do that. She said, you were doing so nicely, and then you had to use a foul word. You know, Franklin Graham wrote me a letter. President Trump, I love your speeches. I think they're great. But, sir, if you wouldn't use foul language, the speeches would even be better. And I wrote him back. I said, actually, frankly, they wouldn't, you know. Because there's like no word that can replace that word with respect to the subject matter that we're talking about. But that's all right. But I try hard. I try hard to keep them clean. But it's true. With communism, everything turns.
3: Thank you. Somebody had to say it.
0: Yeah.
1: Awesome.
0: So along those lines, he said more, right?
3: Well,
0: he had more
3: Bessent
0: to say about
3: there.
0: That. Yeah, Scott Bessent. Here's that.
1: Well, Scott, the top gate opened up for him,
0: mm-hmm.
1: right?
4: The government can solve every problem, redistribute every dollar, and supplant its judgment for our own. Our children are taught to romanticize an ideology that results in ruin wherever it is tested, to critique capitalism for every one of its flaws, and to forgive socialism for every one of its constant failures. In New York, the current mayor rose to power by repackaging failed ideals of the past as a moral cause of the future. But in Georgia, you know that beneath that youthful veneer lies the oldest impulse in politics, which is to concentrate power and then call it compassion.
0: Mm-hmm.
4: Show me some place where this has ever worked. Moscow, Caracas, Havana. These workers' paradises have all ended up as deprivation hellscapes.
0: Mm-hmm.
4: So North at Korea. Their core, yeah. Trump accounts represent the triumph of capitalism over socialism.
0: Right. I don't know how you even argue with that, but it's proven. It's a proven fact. Not only does it end in ruin, but massive death.
1: Yeah.
0: I thought you people didn't like genocide. Well, that's what communism leads to. That's what Marxism leads to in virtually every case. Because the leaders just don't care. They don't care.
3: But what if those Marxist leaders smile a lot?
0: Yeah, it doesn't matter.
3: Does that help it?
0: No, it doesn't.
3: Oh, New York City.
0: It might make you feel better about them, but it shouldn't, because they're fake, they're phony, and they're scumbags. So, hopefully that helped.
1: I think that fixed it. You can tell they have a new teleprompter guy, too, because he didn't get Scott's speech in time. He just had to continue to read the speech on the...
0: Right.
3: They're still training because they got rid of the guy who was there forever. The Cauchy stuff.
1: The betting, yeah.
0: Oh, that's right. Wow. Interesting.
1: Yeah.
0: He also talked about, we're going to get up to the communist up in New York in a second, but President Trump spoke about the SAVE Act yesterday in Georgia.
2: And finally, we have to pass the Save America Act to defend American elections.
1: How is it, Pop?
2: And I have to say, Mike Johnson and Congress have done a great job, but we're having a hard time in the Senate. The Senate, what they're doing is just, it's just not right.
0: Mm-hmm.
2: Congress is going to pass it again. Mm-hmm. They passed it three times. They're going to pass it again. It's like the Senate is a place that you send things when you want them to die. We can't do this, and we're not going to take this any longer. We're not going to take it. You know, I'm trying to be nice. Trying to be really nice. You saw we had a big victory last night in Arizona. I've had victories everywhere. But we're not going to be able to take it much longer.
0: Yeah, you can't be nice on this issue.
2: When they can't get past voter ID, proof of citizenship,
0: right.
2: No mail-in ballots because they're crooked as hell. So right now, Congress is working to get as much of our plan as possible into the budget bill to identify and really terminate. Look, what they should do, very simple. A lot of you don't know about filibuster. They should terminate the filibuster and approve everything. Because the Democrats are going to
0: do it. If that's what it takes, yes.
2: The Democrats are going to terminate the filibuster as soon as they have a chance.
0: That's right. That's exactly right.
1: He goes on there, too, and he calls out John Thune. He tells them all to call John Thune.
0: Good. Good. Yeah. It's about time he's using the bully pulpit against John Thune.
3: Yeah, because 6 months ago we were saying, why is he being so nice to Thune? Right. Why is he not going after the Senate?
0: He's calling him a close friend. He is he's now. Letting him
1: he
0: off
1: did
0: the
1: not,
0: hook.
1: He did
0: now
1: not do
0: he's
1: that
0: not.
1: Yesterday.
0: So that's great.
3: So they are trying to piecemeal a lot of the provisions inside the SAVE Act and putting it in other legislation. They did pass yesterday in the House. By a vote of 232 to 198, all 198 votes that were against the insider stock trading bill.
0: Democrats?
3: So, we're Democrats.
0: Sure.
3: And this would eliminate your ability to buy stock. If you sell stock that you currently own, you can keep it, but you have to announce it at least 7 days before. Through the clerk of the House.
0: Mm-hmm.
3: But what they slipped in there was voter ID. And that's what Democrats will tell you they were voting against. Not the stock. I don't care what the justification is for your vote. That needs to be run on this fall. Democrats want to be able to do insider trading. You'd be in jail for what they want to do.
0: And they do, by the way.
1: Yes, they do.
0: They do want insider trading.
3: So we'll see if it gets through the Senate. But that would have voter ID attached to no stock trading for House members and their families.
0: Okay. If that's what it takes, let's get it done.
1: They're going to need a raise now.
3: Oh, no. Please stop.
0: They can't vote themselves a raise. So that's the one good aspect about this. If they vote a raise, it's the next Congress. But they're all going to be in the next Congress anyway.
3: Since we do such a good job keeping the incumbents, and then there will be a raise that they're voting for.
0: Yeah. And again, that goes back to term limits, which would help a lot. If you do two terms in the Senate, six terms in the House, neither chamber can be in office more than 12 years. You're 12 years and you're done.
1: Can you do them together? Can I be a congressman and then a senator?
0: Yes.
1: Can I be a senator and then a congressman?
0: Yes.
3: But it has to be 12.
0: So, okay, you could be there for 24 years.
1: Okay.
3: Wait, no.
0: I don't know. There needs to be some kind of addendum on that. Because that's what will happen.
1: Yeah, absolutely.
0: You know, congressional members will say, look, I was in the House for 12 years, but I haven't served in the Senate, so I got another 12. Yeah. I don't know. There'll have to be some kind of... you'll have to deal with that. Because that's exactly what would happen. They'll just jump back and forth. So, anyway, back up in New York City with the communist, Mondami is... talking about U.S. enforcing the arrest warrant. This isn't what we played yesterday, right?
1: No, it's
0: something new.
1: No, this is
0: still babbling about arresting Netanyahu.
1: Amazing. It's funny how he gets asked about it.
0: Yeah.
1: Huh.
0: Hmm.
5: About why Netanyahu specifically is often targeted in some of your comments. For example, Venezuelan President Nicolas Maduro, he was arrested for a warrant that was here in the U.S., and you were very against that. So I guess how do you place more emphasis on the
0: Good
5: warrants
0: question.
5: That were issued by the International Criminal Court than here in the U.S.? How do you reconcile those two?
6: I would say that the International Criminal Court is a body that seeks to hold those across the world accountable for crimes against humanity, for war crimes, for things of that nature. And I think that the United States should not only be a party to that court, but should also execute the warrants that that court issues. And what I have spoken up about Nicolas Maduro, who I've also described appropriately as a dictator, is that the violation of international law is one that has to also be taken very seriously. It stems from the same belief in the International Criminal Court.
0: No.
6: And now he is here in New York City. On that day when the United States did violate international law, I made clear that I was in opposition to that. And it all stems from the same belief in how can there be a sanctity in something beyond an understanding of the world where might is right.
0: Wow. It all comes down to his hatred for Jews.
1: It sure does.
0: That's what it comes down to. He hates Israel, doesn't want it to exist, and he hates Netanyahu.
3: Yeah, most people pointed out yesterday. Remember we played the video of him? It was so well done with the music and everything. Of course, he doesn't even mention October 7th as the reason for the attack.
0: Right. Because he doesn't care about that.
1: No, he doesn't.
3: But he is clearly putting international law ahead of American law.
0: Oh, yeah. That's all he cares about. Like all communists, he cares about international law. They want a new world order, and they don't care about the Constitution. He doesn't care. No. He never cites the Constitution. It's always the criminal court, the international criminal court. Pathetic.
1: We don't care about
0: pathetic.
1: The only thing I do care, maybe, that the international court could maybe visit, where's Mitch McConnell? We put up our where's Mitch tag on the screen. We're at 40-day count now.
0: 40 days. That's incredible.
1: That is. Maybe the international court could investigate that. I might be behind that.
0: Wow. Jeez. Then Rashida Tlaib talked about Netanyahu and mom dying.
1: Yeah, she's asked about it. She's walking down the hall, and she is...
3: Ugh, she's hideous. She's,
1: there you go. That's a good word.
3: That is the word.
1: Good word for her.
3: Just gross.
7: Ask you about Mamdani. He's exploring ways.
8: He's obsessed with him. He's doing a great job.
7: But he's exploring ways to arrest Netanyahu. What do you think about that?
8: Arrest him. He's a war criminal.
7: Does he even have the authority to explore the arrest of Netanyahu?
8: I don't know if it applies to citizen's arrest. If he needs help, tell him to call me.
3: Okay. So again, international law is the way to go, right? So I was looking here, and I know you'll know this, but that was one of the communist goals for America, to remove the U.S. restriction, so the world court could not be blocked from seizing jurisdiction over domestic American issues.
0: That and taking over one of the American political parties, the Democrats, which they have done. By the way,
1: they've essentially done that.
0: Another accomplished communist goal. Which we don't talk about enough, because they infiltrated the Democrat Party, and now they have taken it over. And you've got people like her that are proud of it. They love it. This is everything they dreamed about. It's got to be stopped. Wow. Then the American Bar Association president was in front of Congress yesterday, and Jim Jordan had some questions.
1: You know, Jim Jordan shows off. This is his time to shine.
0: Yep. It's the only time to shine.
1: There's a hearing. Yeah, you hear.
0: Oh, where are you?
1: We don't hear him the other
0: time. We haven't heard from him since the last hearing.
1: No, we haven't. I laughed out loud when I saw this clip yesterday, because it's Jim Jordan classic. It's like, what's he doing? So apparently this is the House Committee on Oversight and Government Reform Task Force. And they're defending constitutional rights and the future of DEI and the law school accreditation and legal profession is what this is about. But, you know, this is where Jim shines, and he does.
9: Third sentence of your written testimony, you said that the American Bar Association is a nonpartisan organization. Is that really true?
10: Yes, sir, it is.
9: Really? Do you take any partisan positions as the American Bar Association?
10: The ABA takes position when our House of Delegates...
9: The association opposes any law that restricts abortion. This came out after the Dobbs decision. That's pretty partisan. The American Bar Association opposes detention of individuals who are here illegally. Any migrants who break our immigration laws, you oppose detention. Those sound pretty partisan positions to me. Would you agree?
10: The ABA takes positions by our House of Delegates, which is made up of 600 lawyers from across the country. When we take positions, we do so based on the information that we believe is...
9: How about men and women's sports? You have a position on that?
10: I don't have a list of all of our...
9: I'll read from the American Bar Association, adopted by the House of Delegates, August 9th, 2021 resolution. The American Bar Association opposes any federal, state, local, territorial, tribal regulation or policy that prohibits transgender students from participating in athletics in accordance with their gender identity. Sounds like you're for men and women's sports to me.
10: Our House of Delegates adopted a resolution based on the discussion and debate
0: and their bias
10: of our 600-member board of our House of Delegates.
9: I've never heard of a nonpartisan organization that's for unrestricted abortion, no detention for people who break our immigration law, and who want men and women's sports. I've never heard of a nonpartisan organization adopt those positions. And you still say you're nonpartisan?
10: I do, sir.
9: Wow, that's amazing. Wow. Nonpartisan and won't tell us who you want to win the war, our ally or a terrorist organization.
0: Wow. I mean, that proves the point, doesn't it?
1: It sure does.
0: Brandon Gill also got in on the fun.
1: Yes, he did.
11: According to the ABA's website, quote, all of us have implicit biases. Would you agree with that statement?
10: The ABA believes that diversity, equity, and inclusion improves the practice.
11: Would you agree with the statement that, quote, all of us have implicit biases from the ABA's website?
10: The ABA believes that diversity in all of
11: us. Is that a yes? Can I take that? It's a yes or no question. Do you believe that all of us have implicit biases, as your website says?
10: The ABA looks to remove barriers, and we examine.
11: That's not my question, ma'am. Do you believe that all of us have implicit biases?
10: I've expressed what the ABA is doing.
11: That is the ABA's position, as expressed by their website. Against which groups do you have implicit biases?
10: The ABA believes that it's important to always explore.
11: Are you going to filibuster? Because it doesn't make you sound very good. I'm going to ask you again, against which groups do you have implicit biases?
10: It's important to always examine everyone's point of view and where they may need to consider.
11: It is. What about your point of view?
10: I am here as the president of the American Bar Association.
11: And I'm asking you what your implicit biases are.
10: The ABA is an entity.
11: Have you reflected on your implicit biases?
10: I think about how I operate.
11: What are they?
10: The world constantly.
11: Would you like to explain to us what they are?
0: Yeah.
10: They're... I am here speaking on behalf of the ABA and the ABA.
3: Right. Hilarious. Love it. I mean, he's a freshman congressman, and he's already the chairman of a committee.
1: Yeah, that committee,
3: Task Force
0: he's on the move.
3: Constitutional
0: he's moving
3: rights.
0: On
1: he
0: up.
1: He is moving on up.
0: As well he should.
3: Yeah.
0: He's great at the, again, I don't see him outside of these hearings, but he's doing a great job in the Kabuki Theater.
1: I saw a picture of him and his wife and kids, you know, asking for money. That's where I saw him.
0: Did you?
1: Yeah.
0: Okay.
1: So, I mean, they're all asking for money now. They want to be reelected.
0: All right, we'll take a look at the Fat Five coming up.
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0: have you with us. Welcome. Before we get to the Fat Five, a couple of interesting items because football season is almost on us. Okay. BYU football, their fall camp starts in less than 2 weeks. It's like 10 days away or something, which means then the NFL's about to start because they're going to do that Hall of Fame game.
1: August 6th. Yes, sir.
0: Guys, this is great. We just have to suffer through the hottest part of the year when the sun is literally 3 miles, just 3 miles above us in Texas.
2: I feel like it's closer.
0: It does feel that way.
1: Like, can I just say, this is the time of year where I'm actually on Jeffy's side with indoor stadiums.
0: Yeah, I know.
1: Jeez. Football. You get us October, then we start playing outdoors.
0: Yeah, it's the heat that kills. Not the cold. Not the cold.
2: No, I mean, France lost like over 5,000 people already.
0: All have died because of that heat wave.
2: I mean, and look, they have, buy an air conditioner. You know, buy an air conditioner.
0: Yeah.
2: Let the people have air conditioning.
0: Right.
2: But I feel like yesterday I'm driving home and the newscast is like, it's going to be, feels like, 115, heat index of 115. It was like 118 to 19 the day before. It's going to be, let's go Friday, heat index of 115. Saturday, heat index of 112. It's cooling down.
0: Yeah. Oh, wow.
3: Yeah. So we have a picture of actually Texas moving closer to the sun.
0: Oh, okay.
3: We have left Earth.
1: We drifted.
3: And we're actually right next to the sun.
2: That makes it seem like we moved. And
0: yeah,
2: not the
0: you're trying to trick people because it's the sun that moved.
2: The sun is moved, not the Earth. Not us.
0: No, right.
1: Yeah, it was very disheartening to see the 14-day forecast from the local TV station, and all of the high temperatures were above 100.
0: Well, that's what happened to Dallas, though, because we've had stretches where there have been.
2: I thought Monday was going to be like
0: 72 days above. Above 100 degrees, right? And it was just a couple of years ago we had like 49 of them in a row. So we've been pretty fortunate this year. Yeah. The only time that they babble about global warming is when the weather suits their agenda.
2: For sure.
0: You never hear about, in Texas they had a pretty mild spring and early summer. It was like unusually mild.
2: That's for sure.
0: Yeah, it's hot now, but it was really nice at the start of this thing.
1: Yeah, we had a very nice spring.
0: Frustrating. Yeah, it was great. It was really great.
2: Yes, it was. And now I think Tropical Storm Bertha made landfall in Louisiana, so
3: she did.
2: We'll see some remnants of that. People are getting, some flooding and raining from that.
1: It's going to head back to Florida, right?
2: Damn, climate change.
0: Climate change.
1: Yeah,
0: it's killing our people.
2: Superstorms.
1: Gosh, I think...
3: Superstorm, I haven't heard that in a minute.
1: We do this every year. We scroll through and we look. 69, I believe, is the record for most days above 100 degrees
0: In Dallas. In Dallas?
1: Yeah. Mm. 1981.
0: Wow. 81!
1: And where's my
0: chart? Okay, not last year. 1981.
1: And let's just put a bow on it. I used to have that map back here until, they came in and renovated. And it showed that the vast majority of states' all-time high temperatures were back in the 30s and 50s and long, long ago before they even started sniffing around the term global warming.
0: Mm-hmm. But speaking of football, which I was a moment ago, I wanted to get this out because every time my team, BYU, is good in football, it's the same thing. Well, they're old. Well, they're so old. I mean, they're all grown-ass men. That's why. Yeah. They're all in their 40s and 50s. There's a couple of grandfathers on the team. Really? So yesterday I saw a statistic of the oldest teams in college football this coming year.
2: Okay.
0: Who would you guess? You'd never guess who the oldest team in college football is. University of Texas San Antonio. UTSA. What?
2: Yeah.
0: At number two is Texas, North Texas, then Utah State. BYU's not even in the top 25 oldest teams. So I don't want to hear that excuse this year. I don't want to hear it.
2: Where does this come from, BYU?
0: No.
3: Yeah, it's from the BYU Research Center. I want to check the fundings of this.
0: It is not.
3: Does it have a little bit of crumble cookies
2: on it? So you don't
3: want
2: to hear it?
0: It's from College Football Zone.
3: Yeah but who's the sponsor of it?
2: Provo,
3: Crumble?
0: Yeah, no.
3: Is Crumble Cookie
0: the
3: sponsor
0: not.
3: Of this?
0: Not that I know of.
1: I found it. Yeah, Nebraska is older than BYU.
0: Thank you. Yes, thank you. The average age, look, the average age of the UTSA players is only 21.02.
2: Wow.
0: 21 years old is the average. It's silly to begin with because they're all pretty darn young, and it's not a big deal. It's not a thing.
2: Anyone with a brain knows that that argument is ridiculous.
0: I know. Yeah. I know. All right. Here is Jeffy to take a look at some of the other nonsensical things going on with the Fat Five.
4: Georgia.
0: Wow.
2: The Powerball drawing last night was for $567 million. It was the first international drawing. There was no winner. Tickets were available to purchase in the United Kingdom starting this week and eligible to win prizes last night. The Powerball says the expansion will create bigger prize opportunities for lottery players without impacting ticket prices or jackpot odds.
0: How's that possible?
2: Okay.
0: What?
2: They've worked it out, Pat.
0: How does that not affect your odds?
2: There's a total of four. It's gonna make the jackpots bigger. Okay.
0: Yeah, but there's more people.
3: So it
2: doesn't affect your odds because it's just separated across the pond. My gosh. You know nothing about lottery. A total of 49 lotteries will pool funds for the Powerball jackpot with the addition of the UK National Lottery. Mm. But the benefits of every ticket remain local. There's something else to say?
1: Yeah. Are we going to get part of our jackpot in pounds, British pounds?
2: No. Okay. No. They say everything remains the same in the U.S., except for the possibility, obviously, of bigger jackpots.
0: Right.
2: In the U.K., if you win the jackpot, you don't get a cash payout, though.
0: Ooh.
2: It's a 30-year payment plan, no matter what.
0: You've got no choice.
2: You have no choice in the U.K.
1: That country's going to fall officially to Muslims by then.
2: Yeah. So far, the Powerball drawing for this coming Saturday, $600 million, since there was no winner. Lazarus probably go up more, I'm hoping, by Saturday. Powerball spreading hope across the pond.
0: Mm.
2: So
0: let me know when it gets over a billion. I spit at $600 million. I didn't even pay attention at $600 million.
2: It's on the way. Remember? Now that we're across the pond, remember?
0: Remember
2: when they burned down the White House?
0: Yeah, remember? That was so funny. They burned down the White House. Everybody laughed. That was
2: remember?
0: So good. Yeah.
2: Oh, that was so much fun. And while we're at the lotto, just remember you have the Mega Millions tomorrow night. That's $743 million.
0: Oh,
2: that's
0: wow.
2: That's getting close
0: to
2: your billion.
0: Yeah.
2: That drawing is... tomorrow night, Friday.
0: Okay.
2: Big day for Warner Brothers Discovery merger with Paramount yesterday. I told you about the temporary restraining order from a federal judge blocking the deal from closing at least until August 3rd. Well, then later yesterday, the Writers Guild of America filed a motion to bar Paramount and Warner Brothers Discovery from closing or consummating their merger. The motion for the injunction includes statements from several top TV and film writers who say they've seen the effects of industry consolidation firsthand over the course of their careers. I mean, everybody can say that about their business as well. At the same time yesterday, a European Commission approved the Paramount Warner Brothers merger, which removes one of the final hurdles to closing the $111 billion deal. They said the European Commission said the merger would not harm competition in TV or film production because enough global and local rivals would remain. Investigators did raise concerns about the film distribution due to Paramount's longstanding joint venture with Universal, which Paramount agreed to end as a condition of the approval. So, I mean, now it's a merger in waiting still here in the U.S. We told you a while back also it was headed for the auction block. The one of the rare, most important surviving Star Wars artifacts in existence, according to Heritage Auctions, comes from the emotional climax of The Empire Strikes Back, the scene that forever changed the saga and produced one of the most unforgettable moments in movie history.
0: This would be cool to have.
2: This is the... how much would you pay for the lightsaber used by Mark Hamill in The Empire Strikes Back?
0: And I think you get the hand attached to it,
2: you get
0: right?
2: The fake hand. And I don't know if that's his hand or if it's a fake hand.
0: Okay.
3: No, they cut his hand.
0: That, yeah, they cut his hand off.
2: You get the stand. Yeah, you get the stand.
0: That's really cool.
2: Yeah. So
0: I'd love to have that, but I'm not paying $3.25 million for it.
3: Okay,
0: three
3: so
0: and
3: how
0: three
3: much?
0: Quarters. Yeah. Three and three quarters?
2: Yes, correct.
3: Oh.
2: Yeah.
0: Wow. I could pay... probably up to $50. Yeah, I'd pay.
2: Are you
0: 50.
2: Going that far?
0: Yeah, I'll go that far.
2: Wow,
0: I'll offer $50, not $49.95. $50.
2: Yeah, I need that in cash.
0: I'll give it to you in cash. Let me run to the ATM real quick.
2: I need that in
1: cash. You got to win that lottery.
2: For those of you wondering, why do I have to get my pet prescriptions at the vet? Mm. Well, now you don't. CVS has announced that it will now be filling prescriptions for pets at thousands of its pharmacies across the country. CVS said its pharmacies can fill prescriptions for some pet-only medications, including antibiotics, allergy, flea and tick control, and insulin. In addition, pet prescriptions are also eligible for pharmacy services, like automatic refills and prescription syncing. Also, according to CVS spokesperson Amy Thibault, the prices of pet medications at CVS are comparable to what a pet owner would pay at the vet office. So look for your vet prices to possibly come down. Not sure if you can get them on Trump RX yet, but that's coming. Mm-hmm. That's coming. The Miami metropolitan area has become the more pricier to live than in New York for the first time ever, according to Bloomberg's analysis.
0: Wow.
2: Costs have climbed further since then, squeezing longtime locals and scores of recent transplants. No kidding, they're lured by warm weather and the promise of no state income tax. Attached to this story was a poll, and then I said, "Well, sure, I'll take it. I'll take the poll." And it said, "Would you?" And you had to vote for four answers. You know, if you would live in New York, if you live in Miami or New York, and one of them was, "I don't live in either, but I'd rather live in one or the other." And then I was amazed that there were 45%. Said that they don't live in either, but they would rather move to New York.
0: Ouch. Really?
2: They see 37% there in the poll said that they would choose Miami. And then 7% already live in Miami and 11% live in New York for this poll. There was just like 30,700 votes, so I guess I was the 30,700th vote. But 45% still would rather live in New York?
3: I don't think so. I don't think they're paying attention.
2: I don't think so either.
3: I think they're just thinking about New York that we all know, not the mundane New York.
0: Yeah. Yeah.
2: That's very
0: probably
2: possible.
0: True.
2: That's very possible.
3: Oh, yeah, I want to live in New York. Yeah.
2: Sure.
3: It's great.
2: Sure. You know, I saw we talked yesterday on yesterday's Overtime that you can watch as a Blaze TV subscriber. In fact, go to blazetv.com/Pat and we'll get you $20 off an annual subscription right now, blazetv.com/Pat. Anyway, we talked some of the numbers for the World Cup on Overtime. Well, FIFA is already selling the next World Cup. So Sunday's final, according to this, pulled in 62.8 million viewers across Fox, Telemundo, and Peacock, making it the most watched soccer telecast in U.S. history. FIFA is definitely leveraging those ratings, and we talked about how they would be doing that. So they're shopping the 2030 and 2034 U.S. rights for it to broadcast. Fox paid $485 million for this round of the World Cup. Seems like a bargain with the viewers they had overall. So FIFA wants $4 billion. For the 2030,
0: you're not going to get the same crowd.
3: No, you're not.
0: When it's not in America,
2: no way.
3: You're not going to. We made it what it is.
0: Yeah,
2: no way. Sorry. The games are not here.
3: Nope.
0: Right.
2: We got
0: all the interest drummed up by the people who visited and said great things about America. It just sparked all of that.
2: Yes,
0: that's not going to happen next time.
1: Well, Jeffy, how much did Fox pay? $434 million.
2: $485 million.
0: And they want $4 billion.
1: Hold on. Fox made $1 billion. Wow.
0: That's pretty good.
1: Wow.
0: That's pretty
1: quite
0: good.
1: Quite a profit there.
0: Yeah, that's not bad.
2: So, yeah, they may be, the $4 billion may be for both then, right? For 2030 and 2034.
0: Oh, maybe.
2: Maybe, you know what I'm saying? Because we got...
0: But still, that's 10 times what they pay.
2: Sure is. It's not... Maybe it's like we say, it's not going to be
3: it's not going to be the same.
0: I don't think it is. But
3: it's not going to.
0: It'll probably be pretty good because I think soccer is on the rise.
2: And if USA team is good, then you're going to get the USA audience. Right?
0: Yeah, right.
2: You got to hope for that. You
0: if they go far.
2: That. Yeah. But one of the things that I found interesting that I think soccer did for why some of the numbers were so good is because while I was watching it, it just made me long for our football season.
0: Yeah.
2: So I knew that watching this got me closer
0: to real
2: to
0: football.
2: Our football season.
0: You want real football.
2: Yeah.
0: Yeah.
2: And you were talking about, you know, BYU camp. I mean, we're 36 days away, right?
0: Yeah.
2: From week zero.
0: Yeah.
2: I'm all about that.
0: Me too.
2: Missouri plays on September 3rd.
0: Oh, who's their vicious appointment opponent this year to start out the year?
2: Arkansas, Pine Bluff.
0: You don't want none of that.
2: Wow. The Golden Lions?
0: Pine Bluff Golden Lions.
2: That's correct.
4: Nice.
0: You don't mess with that.
2: BYU plays September 5th with the Trailblazers.
0: Yes, the Utah Tech Trailblazers.
2: And Nebraska plays the Ohio Bobcats September 5th. I can't wait. That's your Chewing the Fat Five.
0: All right. 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
0: Yes, you are. And thank you for doing that. Appreciate it. Still a long way to go here. Yesterday, we didn't play Tim Burchett on what's going on at the Smithsonian Institute. If you haven't been paying attention to that situation, it is amazing how far left that organization has gone. How did we let it get to that stage?
2: But we did.
0: It's unbelievable. So we'll tell you about that and much more coming up.
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0: So how much do you love the fact that we just signed a nuclear deal with Saudi Arabia? That's exciting.
2: It is.
0: Right?
2: Why do you think it's not?
0: What did I just say? I said it's exciting.
2: Okay.
0: I'm really thrilled about it. You know, the country where 18 of the hijackers came from on 9/11.
2: They're partners now. We're past that.
0: Right. We're way past that. And they're just good, close, personal friends that we totally trust now.
2: They are.
0: They'd never make a nuclear weapon out of what we're about to arm them with. No, it's just for peaceful civilian power purposes. So
4: you have to look with better eyes than that.
0: Exactly.
2: Yeah.
0: Exactly.
2: I feel like you're not.
0: No, I am.
2: I feel like you're not.
0: Have you not listened to the words that are coming out of my mouth?
2: I have. I have. It's
1: Well, we also have the technology cooperation with Israel that we just got.
0: Okay.
1: So that's good.
0: That is good.
1: Now we're...
0: That is good.
1: We're just sharing stuff with everybody.
0: Yeah.
2: We're friends again, though. Mm-hmm. I like to see that.
0: I do, too. Yes. That's a good thing. But Saudi Arabia's ruler, Prince Mohammed bin Salman, said that his own nation, this was back in 2018, was not planning to acquire a nuclear weapon, but that without a doubt, if Iran developed a nuclear bomb, we will follow suit as soon as possible. So now I guess... They don't have to because we've taken care of that. So everything's fine in the Middle East. And now Saudi Arabia can have nuclear power, which they desperately need because they've got almost no oil. Right?
3: Your sarcasm that you spewing out here right now.
2: They need energy. They've got to power the desal plants, right, for water.
0: Yeah. Yes. Yes. And that's a big deal. I was just reading that Iran hit some of those. They targeted their... desalinization plants. That's not good.
2: Yeah, no, it is not.
0: Somebody should do something about Iran's ability to attack its neighbors.
3: We have.
0: Oh, okay.
3: Where's the Navy?
0: All right. Well, they're at the bottom of the sea.
3: And the Air Force?
0: They're obliterated. But they still have missiles. I'm just wondering where that cutoff is. Like, how do we ever get them all?
2: I don't know.
0: We probably never do, right? Because it's a big country. They've hidden them all over the place. They go underground as soon as they launch it.
2: Yes.
0: So it's really tough. I understand
2: that. It is whack-a-mole. I get all that. Yeah.
0: But it's frustrating, you know, because we've been hitting them for months now, and they're still able to do it.
2: And a lot of money. We've lost some lives, disappointingly.
0: Yep.
2: I don't know how long it goes.
0: We also might be about to attack Mali as well.
2: I hate those damn Malians.
0: They're weighing military action against the West African country of Mali to target an Al-Qaeda-affiliated group known as JNIM.
2: Oh, wow.
0: And so there's apparently deliberations going on.
2: It's an offshoot of the Houthis?
0: No, it's an offshoot of Al-Qaeda. If approved, it would add, according to this article... an eighth nation to the list of countries that America's attacked since President Trump took over his second term.
2: Well, yeah, he's trying to get peace in the world.
0: But who? Okay, so there's the obvious, Iran, Venezuela.
2: Yep.
0: According to this article, though, there's also Iraq. When did we attack Iraq?
2: I don't think we did.
0: They say we did. Nigeria, Somalia.
2: Maybe.
0: Syria. And Yemen.
1: Didn't even mention Cuba.
0: Okay.
2: And what about the monks?
0: The monks.
2: Yeah, remember we saved the monks.
3: We didn't attack them, did we?
2: Did we attack them or did they?
3: No, they attacked each other.
2: Okay.
3: Yeah, they were fighting each other.
0: Yeah, that was, we weren't involved in that.
3: No.
2: Trump just straightened that out.
0: Yeah, straightened it out.
3: He had conversations.
0: Okay. Didn't have to attack anybody for that. So.
3: He just wrote a strong-worded letter.
0: Yes. I don't know. Are you for... intervention in Mali? I didn't even know that was a possibility until yesterday. It's amazing how many countries are possible victims of attacks at the hands of the United States of America.
2: I mean, it won't take much to
0: straighten it out.
1: No new wars, right?
3: It's Pistol Pete.
0: Right?
2: That's not a war.
3: It's Pistol Pete.
1: No new skirmishes.
2: Let Pistol Pete...
3: straighten
2: things
3: out.
2: We'll take care of it for you.
0: Mm-hmm.
3: Training exercises.
2: Our guy down at CENTCOM in Tampa will take care of it, that's for sure. I mean, he's awesome.
0: Mm-hmm.
1: By the way, yesterday we had the trying to get the trans out of the military. That failed because some Republican defectors, so that continues. So that's fun.
0: Yeah. Yep. You're okay with that? You're okay with the trans?
1: Oh, he's
0: judging by the expression on your face.
2: Send him to Mali.
3: Put him on the front line.
0: That's one of those things that Jeffy is just, for whatever reason, he doesn't even know what the reason is, but he's in favor of trans in the military.
1: Everybody else is for it, so I'm going to be against it.
0: This is a good spot where I could just be contrarian.
1: Yep.
0: And so I'm going to.
2: Okay.
0: Why aren't we allowing trans to be the majority of people in the military?
2: They're not the majority. That's not.
0: I know, but you're wondering. I can tell why they aren't the majority. They should be.
2: Well.
3: Fisher? You believe that?
2: I mean...
0: You mean, see? He means...
3: He means yes.
0: He means...
3: He means yes. I support
0: yes,
3: that.
0: He's about there, frankly. All right. Tim Burchett talking about the Smithsonian. We played... Who was it that we played yesterday talking... Well, I think
1: Brandon
0: it was Brandon Gill, yeah.
1: It's always Brandon Gill.
0: Yeah.
1: He's awesome.
0: Because that's gone so far afield. I mean, it's unbelievable how they've taken that institution so partisan.
2: And we're finding out about it now, but it's amazing that we didn't, I'm surprised that someone.
0: We didn't hear about it before.
2: Yeah, someone didn't walk through there and go, what the heck is going on? I mean, I'm surprised, to be honest, I'm surprised that our own Glenn Beck did not walk through there at some point and say,
0: wow, this is bad.
1: Yeah, I walked by that building just a couple weeks ago in D.C. We were so short on time. And I was like, maybe when we come back down to the mall.
2: That's why it took
1: so
2: long.
1: It was too late. Yeah.
2: That's how it happened.
0: Nobody goes. That's why nobody did anything about it.
2: Yeah.
0: Nobody goes.
1: We went to other stuff.
2: Nobody goes, what are we paying the this chick to testify?
1: Oh, I looked that up. What did I say to you guys yesterday?
2: Like, I said,
0: oh my gosh.
1: 350 and half a million she's getting?
0: Yeah. 350.
1: We don't know exactly.
0: To $500,000.
2: That's a good gig.
0: That's a dang good gig.
2: Especially since nobody comes.
1: To brainwash your kids and raise them up to hate this country.
0: And then act like you're being asked the most ridiculous questions that have ever been posed to anyone when they call you out on this garbage. But here's Tim Burchett on the Smithsonian.
9: The many examples of politicization of the museum are well documented in the comprehensive report the White House Domestic Policy Council recently issued on July 4th, the nation's 250th anniversary. The report makes clear that the museum's woke exhibits and materials reflect a broader vision held by the museum leadership, particularly its director, Dr. Aletha Hartig, who is here today.

0: uses the term American history or refers to the infinite richness of that history. The museum is now guided by an interpretive plan that ensures all topics focus on the core issues of our time. And do we want to guess what they are? Race and identity, gender and sexuality, environmental change, immigration and migrations, and economic inequality top the list. Also, a Center for Restorative Justice at the museum, created under Dr. Hartig's watch, hosted a decolonization working group to investigate historical harms that result in ongoing systematic oppression. To remove any doubt about her intentions, Dr. Hartig, in her own words, states that she views history as a prime tool of social justice. Here's a brief telling video.
1: Oh, man.
0: The director of Museum of American History, public remarks, repeatedly implies Americans are illegitimately occupying their own country.
1: And it goes a little something like this.
2: Before we begin, let us pause to acknowledge with gratitude the Native peoples on whose land we gather today. These are the ancestral homelands of the Piscataway people, joined by the Nakachtank and the Powmunky tribes, and of course their descendants. We acknowledge the Native peoples of, more broadly, of the Americas.
3: Wherever you are, at this moment, give thanks to the first people on whose land we live, love, struggle, and work. At this moment, give thanks to the first peoples on whose land we're honored to live, love, struggle, and work. Wherever we're viewing this, let us acknowledge and give our respect and gratitude to Native peoples for the opportunity to work and live in their territories. Wherever we are today, let us acknowledge and give our respect and gratitude for the opportunity to work and live in their territories. And we're deeply grateful and want to acknowledge and give our respects and gratitude to them and to their ancestors for the opportunity to work in this territory. Let us join in acknowledging the layered complexities of our place, give our respect and gratitude to Native local peoples and the opportunity to live and to work and to study in their territories. So wherever you are at this moment, give thanks to the first peoples on whose land we're honored to live, love, struggle, work, preserve, care, and do our work. We give our respect and our gratitude to all of them for the opportunity to work and to live in their territories.
1: No. It's not their territories anymore. The peoples don't own this land. In fact, their own ideology was that nobody can own land, right? Nobody owns the land. So it's not theirs.
4: Now, some tribes thought differently and fought other tribes for different areas of this country before we even showed up on the continent.
1: Again, we're the only nation on earth that does this. We're the only ones who ever have to go back to the beginning and say that we weren't originally here. No one was originally on the territory they now occupy. Nobody. It's all been stolen. Every country was taken by somebody else.
5: Wow.
1: Like, did you expect it to remain the same? Tranquil, beautiful, peaceful, wonderful land where they just roamed and ate buffalo and used every single part of the animal for all of their needs. They ate the eyeballs. They made sure that every part of that animal was utilized, and they only took enough for themselves to exist.
6: That's
1: on.
6: Well, they left the rest.
1: Not one extra, not one bison was taken needlessly. They were all. I mean, this was such a perfect peoples that we shouldn't have bothered them at all. We should have stayed away.
4: And you say they ate the bison.
1: Yes.
4: Right.
1: Mm-hmm.
4: Okay. Mm-hmm. Not other animals?
1: No. Okay. Nope. That all they needed were bison. They dressed in bison. They ate bison. They wore bison shoes.
6: The only time they had bird feathers was the ones that fell off and fell to the ground.
1: Right.
6: From the birds that were flying over.
1: Right. They wouldn't. Wouldn't pluck it from the bird itself.
6: No, they would not. They would not pluck that.
1: No,
6: at all.
1: That would be mean. And did you see, they weren't even capable of being mean.
6: That's the deal with what's her face from Minnesota, right? The Peggy Flanagan. I think she's running.

0: running for senator now. She's the lieutenant governor now.
1: Okay.
0: She's great.
1: Is she Ojibwe?
0: She is Ojibwe.
1: Okay.
0: She is Ojibwe. I think she still considers herself Ojibwe or part of the white nation. Which I find
1: the name is the White Nation?
0: I'm pretty sure.
1: That's weird.
0: Pretty sure her people are the White Nation. All right. But she opens up almost everything in Ojibwe.
2: Oh, good.
1: This is cut 22, I believe.
3: This is the realest version of Peggy Flanagan is what you're getting right now.
1: Oh, that's exciting.
3: So, Buju, Peggy Flanagan, and Dishnakaz, Gishi Wewedemakwe, and Ago, Guababe, Gagari Kagnan, Jun Shaba, Mayangan, and Dodame. My name is Peggy Flanagan. My Ojibwe name is Speaks in a Loud and Clear Voice Woman. I'm a member of White Earth, and my family is the Wolf Clan.
1: Okay.
3: And the role.
4: It's the Wolf Clan.
1: Yeah! We love the Wolf Clan! Yeah! All right.
2: So, Tim Walz leaves. That's your leader. Minnesota.
0: She's awesome. She's awesome. She's good.
1: Yeah.
0: She only wants to rip ice apart. And
1: Probably cancel. Get rid of the police. You don't want police in your area.
0: Nope. Not if you're part of the
1: Ojibwe's. No.
0: Earth people.
1: The White Earth people are the people probably who occupied that land to begin with.
2: So how does she feel standing up there with the Somali flag, you know, Minnesota's conquerors?
1: Oh,
2: standing right there behind her.
1: It's interesting.
0: I'm sure she's fine with it.
1: Yeah. She's got to be, right?
0: Absolutely.
1: Got to be.
5: They're eating the dogs. The people came in, they're eating the cats.
0: No, they weren't. That's what the whole point was.
1: They weren't.
0: They had the animals.
1: They only ate the buffalo or the bison.
0: Yeah.
1: That's
0: especially
1: all.
0: The Ojibwe.
1: Yeah, right.
0: Speaking Ojibwe, shut up.
1: Is that the only phrase she knows, or is she fluent in Ojibwe?
2: I want one of the peoples to come up there and start talking
1: that's what
2: with
1: I
2: her.
1: Want.
2: And let's just have a dialogue,
1: let's
2: and
1: find
2: let's
1: out.
2: Hear if she can hold her own with the Ojibwe.
0: Yeah, I'd like to see if that actually is Ojibwe.
1: Mm-hmm.
2: Wow, it's rough.
1: But since there was nobody signing,
0: we don't know.
1: We don't know.
6: It didn't go across. It didn't come across.
1: Right.
0: I'm guessing.
1: Right.
0: And this is just a guess on my part. There's not very many signers who can sign Ojibwe.
1: It's probably tough to get.
2: Well, that's on them.
0: It's
1: on them. Find somebody.
2: Right. I mean, that's
1: and
2: sign
1: it.
2: How dare you even call yourself a signer if you can't handle Ojibwe when it's tossed at you?
1: Well, it's discriminatory. What are you doing then? What if I only speak Ojibwe
0: and I'm deaf
1: and I have no idea what you just said. No idea.
0: That's correct.
2: We need a hold on. Do you need multiple signers now?
1: Yes.
2: Like one that's signing English,
1: in
2: one that's
1: every
2: signing
1: language.
2: Ojibwe.
1: Just like we need at least 198 across. Of them because there's 198 different languages being spoken now.
0: Right across the bottom, just like
1: and
0: all the squares.
1: It's unacceptable that we don't have that. It's unacceptable.
2: Oh, sure is.
1: All right. Fluoride. The government has been medicating your water with it for over 80 years, not because you asked for it or voted for it. It's because they decided you need it. See, it strengthens your teeth. I don't know if you're aware of that, but yeah, that's what it does. Well, and it damages your brain, but we don't pay much attention to that. That's why I don't want somebody else making that decision for me. Over 209 million Americans are on fluoridated water right now. And the science actually shows it is not good for you. It causes neurological problems. And that's not from some fringe study. That's been everywhere lately. States are moving on this, like Utah and Florida. 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But that process takes years. 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
1: Welcome. Great to have you with us. 888-900-3393, where Margaret from New York is on the line. Hey, Margaret.
16: Bingo.
1: Oh, nicely done. Nicely done.
0: Nice.
1: Where did this bingo happen? It looks like it's down one row.
16: Right down?
1: Yeah, across. Yeah. Yes. Okay. Yeah. And?
16: Chris Luttinks.
1: Yep.
16: Mm-hmm.
1: Ouch. Okay.
16: He did that under his breath.
1: Mm-hmm.
16: Keith, what's your favorite part about blank?
1: Mm-hmm.
16: Trump, they're eating the dogs. And Jeffy mentioned someone speaking in Iranian.
1: Excellent.
2: There you go.
1: All awesome. Right, Margaret, thanks a lot. We've got $30 worth of merchandise for you from PatGrayShop.com and a dozen cookies from Kexi.com. I saw an image yesterday that blew me. We talked about this briefly, I don't know, a while ago.
0: Yeah, when it first happened.
1: Yeah, when Rams wide receiver Puka Nacua, a former BYU Cougar, was in some trouble in the offseason.
0: Said he was having problems.
1: Yeah. Yeah. Supposedly said something anti-Semitic. I don't know that I'd buy it. I don't think he even knew that. He didn't say.
0: No one knew.
1: In fact, people around him testify that he didn't.
0: Correct.
1: Say anything like that.
0: No one knew what the heck.
1: And then there was some celebration that he did that was supposedly anti-Semitic. He did some kind of dance, or I don't know. He said he didn't know it was anti-Semitic.
0: Oh, right, that's right. So I mean, we're pulling it really small hairs.
1: Yes,
0: here.
1: Yes.
0: Oh, that's anti-Semitic. No.
1: But then on New Year's Eve last year, he supposedly bit a woman on the shoulder. He calls it horseplay. She's suing him for millions of dollars for it. So. Yesterday, I saw the actual photo, supposedly, of her injury. And
0: you're on her side now, right?
1: Here's what it looks like. There it is.
0: I'm sorry.
1: Okay, so that's, you know, in the back of her neck, shoulder area. Yeah, shoulder area. And is that real? Is that even real? I have to ask the question.
2: Oh, no.
1: Is that even real?
0: No way that's real.
1: Nobody you would think like that. She would have bled like crazy if she was bitten that hard.
0: Yes.
1: Right?
0: Yes. No way that's a bite. Off the record, it's between you and me, Pat.
1: Yeah.
0: I may have bitten, you know.
1: You may have bitten
0: in the past.
1: It doesn't
0: look like that.
2: Okay. They have to get a rabies shot? I mean, what are we talking about?
1: She claims.
0: We're off the record. Why are you coming off the record?
1: She claims she had to get a tetanus shot.
2: Oh, gosh.
0: Shut up.
1: I mean.
2: Would there be bruising around?
1: I don't know.
2: So clean.
1: I don't know. Could that
0: should
1: be AI?
0: Some bruising. Should be some blood.
1: Or
0: yes.
1: Or is that real? I mean.
0: There's no way.
2: Well, I think it's real only because the attorney is the one who released it.
1: Yeah.
0: It looks like a brand, though. It looks more like a brand.
1: It almost does.
2: Honestly, you could match up his teeth. Look how perfect the top little two little... I don't know what kind of teeth it is, but if you really zoom in on the image on your computer, you really see the detail of those two at the top of the circle there, and it's like that would definitely match up.
1: So you do think it's real?
2: I mean, if the attorney's releasing it, I mean, unless he wants to be in contempt of court, filing, you know,
1: I don't know if he bit her that hard. That's an issue. That is a problem. That's a problem.
0: Is it?
1: But I didn't believe it. You didn't believe it.
0: I didn't.
1: Chris didn't believe it at first. So
6: no, I don't. I try to have the wife recreate that image with me.
1: Oh, yeah?
6: She refused to bite me. I was like, it's for research purpose. Oh, research.
1: She probably thought she'd get rabies from you if she bit you. So that's probably a good idea.
6: What the hell?
2: Okay, so here's a question.
6: I was trying to do some research for you, and that's how you repay me?
2: Serious question.
6: What
2: did this
6: hell?
2: Woman hang around after she was
1: that is a good
2: like
1: question.
2: This? Because if so,
0: I don't know
1: the answer to that.
2: Injured to the point where you didn't want to hang out and keep horseplaying with the guy?
1: Yeah. Supposedly, I think they were in a limo when it happened.
2: Okay.
1: So I don't know if they continued the night and...
2: She alleges anti-Semitic remark plus forceful bites to her shoulder in her friend's thumb. Somebody else got bit by him too that night?
1: That's really weird.
2: Okay. What is happening here?
1: That is really
2: He's got
1: weird.
2: We're going to fix that
0: dog. Do we have a picture of that? Oh my gosh, you hate Puka. What the hell?
2: Hold on. Let's go for the trifecta. Is he Mormon?
1: Well, yeah.
2: Then obviously I hate Mormons too because I think he's the one that bit her.
1: Duh.
0: Off the record.
1: Oh, that wasn't on the record?
0: No, it was not. Oh. No, you were supposed
1: to
0: see that.
1: All right. There's more coming up.
17: This is Pat Gray, Unleashed.
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0: Okay, so Ted Lieu was in an unhinged shouting match at the UN ambassador.
1: I don't get this at all.
2: I don't either, and I don't recall exactly.
1: It went from zero to 60.
2: The UN ambassador instantly was even testifying.
1: Yeah, I would love to see the broader context of this clip.
2: Me too.
1: Like, did it build up to something? But Ted Lieu, man,
2: he's a winning
1: get control.
2: He's a winning guy anyway.
0: Yeah,
2: I mean, he's
0: sure. Sure.
2: He loves the country.
1: Yeah, he's got a UN ambassador for him. Yeah.
0: Okay.
2: He does not love. There's
3: a port. Are U.S. troops currently stationed? Are U.S. troops currently stationed in Jordan?
4: Moralized to me.
3: U.S. troops currently stationed in Jordan?
4: Try to get reelected.
0: Yes.
3: I will.
4: You should try.
3: November is coming for you and this administration. Are U.S. troops stationed in Jordan? It's not even a trick question. Are they?
4: Of course they are.
3: Okay.
4: With a great ally.
3: And if Donald Trump doesn't trust the Jordanians to protect U.S. troops, do you trust them?
0: Who are we going to have
3: protect U.S. troops? They are exposed right now in the Middle East. Repeatedly being exposed to Iranian missiles
4: and
3: missile strikes and drones. You don't even know how many U.S. troops were wounded in this Iran war. Shame on you for not even know basic facts. You are the U.S. ambassador, and you don't even know how many U.S. troops were wounded in the Iran war. You got that wrong. You should be shameful. You don't know basic facts.
0: Because
3: you should resign.
0: You don't know English.
3: You don't even care about the number of U.S. troops that were wounded. You did not know how many U.S. troops were wounded. You gave false information to Congress. You should be ashamed of yourself for not even knowing how many U.S. troops were wounded in the Iranian war.
0: Wow.
5: Gentleman's words should be taken down.
0: He really did go 0 to 60 faster than a Tesla there.
2: He did.
5: The distinguished ambassador.
0: Okay.
2: So he was testifying before Congress to advocate for reforming the United Nations and aligning it more closely with U.S. interests.
0: What'd that have to do with...
2: I don't know.
0: U.S. troops in Jordan?
1: So I was trying to figure out...
2: I don't know.
0: Weird.
1: And I'm gonna ask AI here in a second. But Mike Waltz was in Congress for, what, 8 years-ish?
0: Mm-hmm.
1: So there's got to be something.
0: Maybe he and Ted Lieu are not
1: Ted Lieu.
0: Super good friends.
1: Yeah. I'm going to look into that.
0: Wow.
6: Wait, what?
0: That was just weird.
6: You tell me those two are not friends?
0: Yeah, I don't think they do lunch together.
6: Huh.
0: Or dinners. Thanksgiving?
2: Probably not.
0: Probably not.
6: Come over for lunch or something.
1: Oh, that would be fun, though, at the same Thanksgiving table at Jeffy's house with Tom Holland there.
0: Yeah, that'd be. I'd buy tickets
2: to
0: that.
2: I'll tell you what. Just for you.
0: Invite them all.
2: Just for you. Yeah. I'll have them all over.
0: All right.
1: Okay. Okay. Live stream that.
0: And then stream it.
1: Yeah.
2: All right.
0: Okay. Yeah. Well, that'll be fun.
1: I'm waiting for my answer on Ted Lieu and Mike Waltz. Have they had issues in the past?
0: How many agents are working on it?
1: Yes. Let's see. Their most notable public clash was yesterday.
0: Okay.
1: But
2: we don't know what
1: it doesn't
2: brought that on.
1: Yeah.
2: Why does it matter if the UN ambassador knows if we have troops? How many troops we have in Jordan? I guess
0: I don't know.
2: They should know that. I guess.
0: Troops were killed there recently, so
2: yeah.
0: I guess you need to know now.
2: And that's
0: how
2: Lou's,
0: many troops
2: so
0: are in
2: that's
0: every
2: Lou's
0: country.
2: Point, right? Lou's point is that we lost soldiers there, and President doesn't believe that Jordan is a safe place, and then we need to get
1: out.
2: The
1: Pentagon report, as I remember reading it over the weekend, did say over 100 injured troops since fighting with Iran began. Lou says 482 have been wounded. And so...
0: Since the war began?
1: Yeah, so Waltz is saying, well, I'm reading the Pentagon report, bro.
0: Yeah.
1: Take it up with it. You shouldn't be yelling at me.
2: Okay,
0: right.
2: Lewis got pissed because he was wrong.
1: I don't know the source
2: he
1: for Lou's 482.
2: Mm-hmm. Right.
1: But... The article I read over the weekend, it was a quote from the Pentagon report that says over 100. And so if that's what the ambassador has to go on, that's what he has to go on. I will say it's a little interesting that we haven't had one of those. Every morning, straight across the hallway here, remember we used to get those Iran war updates with General Kane and Pete Hegseth?
2: Yeah.
0: Mm-hmm.
1: They haven't had one of those since May 5th.
0: Oh, wow.
2: And it's been 40 days since we've seen Mitch McConnell, by the way.
0: 40 days.
2: Count that on the screen. Just a reminder.
6: Thank you.
2: That's all.
6: Yeah,
0: you mean Moitaba McConnell?
6: Moitaba Kabon.
0: Yeah. Yeah.
6: Moitaba Kamini.
2: Mitch Kamini.
6: Mitch Kamini.
0: It's despicable. That. Don't even get me started on that again. I'm just. So disgusted with
2: that's
0: that.
2: That's going to just piss me off now. We have the count on the screen. Mm-hmm. That's just going to remind me every day.
0: Every day.
2: I'm ready to go to Washington. Keith, you should go to D.C. and find a way to get in the hospital.
1: Yeah.
0: You know, he took your last suggestion. Maybe
2: I know. That's what I'm saying.
1: Honestly, I should have done something. I should have figured that out. It wasn't that big of a deal at the time, but boy, it is now.
0: Yeah.
6: Yesterday, a different Keith Edwards, posted this picture. Meet the senior staff running Mitch McConnell's D.C. office. You pay their salaries. You're entitled to know what is keeping us from knowing where Mitch is. So after he posted that, he posted all the emails, which is all public knowledge.
1: Yeah.
6: He didn't do anything else. Go ahead and go to picture six. Mitch got a text or an email from Mitch McConnell's team saying, can you please take that picture down?
1: No.
6: And Keith says, I won't. I don't bend the knee.
1: Thank you.
6: And if they don't like having their names and faces attached to it, maybe they should ask themselves why that is.
1: Those are government employees, man.
0: Good point. Good point.
6: So
0: they work for us. We don't work for them.
6: Thank you. So the pressure is on. We'll tweet out a picture of all the emails.
0: They're not caving to pressure.
6: They're not.
0: They're not feeling much pressure, apparently.
2: Not at all.
1: All right, so which means if these are staffers that are this hell-bent on not disclosing any information, they're getting their marching orders from someone above them.
2: Yeah.
1: Who is telling them, don't you dare put any... This is what you will release.
0: Mm-hmm.
1: This is what you will sign Mitch's name to. You don't answer questions, blah, blah, blah. Who's delivering that information to them?
2: John Thune.
0: Maybe.
2: That bastard John Thune.
0: Could be. I don't know.
6: That's wrong with that rumor.
0: Maybe it's just his chief of staff. Mitch,
2: sitting there in the bathhouse.
0: Moitaba's chief of staff, maybe.
2: People around.
0: Is doing that?
6: Yep.
0: I don't know. I don't know. But I'm tired of it.
2: It's got to end. Yes.
0: We're getting to the August 3rd deadline where there's not going to be an election to replace him after we find out he's incapacitated in some way.
2: And
0: then what are you going to do?
2: I hope he skips out of there.
0: I do too.
2: I hope he skips out, hops on a skateboard.
0: See it happening.
2: Rides it up to the Capitol building.
0: Yeah, that'd be great. He wasn't skipping before he went into the hospital.
2: No, he was not.
0: Pretty sure he won't be after.
1: Now, there's obviously another Senate seat that is that was filled while Mitch was in the hospital when Lindsey Graham passed away unexpectedly.
2: Right.
1: His sister obviously has that role, but my goodness, this Harry Enten report about Darlene Graham, who again wasn't going by that last name 2 weeks ago, this is fascinating. This shows you the power of a Donald Trump endorsement. This is fascinating stuff here.
7: Darlene Graham's chances have rocketed up because rarely has the power of one man and his endorsements in primaries been as strong with Donald Trump. Why don't we take a look here? Okay. Chance to win the South Carolina special Republican primary. Darlene Graham, on Friday, she stood at just a 14% chance according to the cash prediction markets.
0: Gosh.
7: As I said, up like a rocket. Now an 80% chance as the Trump endorsement is coming. Again, the power of one man and Graham herself saying that, in fact, she is going to run full deferred term, so we're seeing an 80% chance. Look, that's not 100%, but it is way, way higher than 14% chance. She's the clear favorite to fill that seat, at least win the primary.
8: That's a big change in a very short period of time there. What's the president's record when he endorses Senate races and primaries?
7: Yeah, okay, so there's a reason why this 14% became 80%, and that is because when it comes to Senate primaries, Donald Trump's record is magnificent. You can see it right here. Okay. Trump endorsees won Senate primaries of non-elect incumbents. So we're not just looking at elect incumbents, right? We're looking at open seats or appointed incumbents who have never actually won the Senate seat. Look at this. Since 2022, it's about 95% of the time. This year, in fewer races, it's 100% of the time. No wonder why the prediction markets and the conventional wisdom have moved so rapidly once Trump made that endorsement. Because at least in Senate races, Trump's record this year, 100%, and since 2022, nearly 100%. There has never been somebody I have seen as powerful in terms of their ability to move the electorate in primaries than the current president of the United States, Donald John Trump.
1: That's something else. So what do you know about Darlene Graham Nordone?
2: She's Lindsey's sister. Shut up.
1: Okay, very good. Anything else that might want you to make you vote for
0: her? You know what? Nobody knows much about her.
2: I know that Lindsey had to adopt her.
0: Dude.
2: I know that Lindsey had to adopt her.
0: Okay.
2: After their parents died.
1: Okay. I'm asking about her, like,
0: Yeah, but what about her
1: political
0: politics?
1: Achievements? Yeah. Or, you know, she really involved?
2: I know that she loved her brother very much.
1: Okay. Is that the sister that went with him to Disney World where he got a wand?
2: I know that she, no.
1: It's not the same sister? I'm asking. How many sisters does he have? I have no idea. I'm literally asking you, is that the same sister? And you're looking at me.
2: I don't know.
1: Okay, listen. Okay, so she has not voted in the last two of three Republican primaries. So she's obviously not into politics, apparently. Mm-hmm. But let's see here. She didn't vote in the 2024 presidential primary between Trump and Nikki Haley, former South Carolina governor.
2: Now, who did?
1: What's that?
2: Who did?
1: Okay.
0: Almost no one.
1: Okay. She's apparently a career bureaucrat. She was the head of the South Carolina Commission for the Blind. The agency's budget nearly doubled during her tenure. Her own salary increased substantially during that time. So, I mean, we don't have a lot of information. We're sharing what we have here.
2: She's taking care of all the paperwork. They're moving Lindsay up and down the East Coast for the next week and a half till they finally bury him.
1: And again, I say the 27th and 28th, those are the big days for honoring Senator Graham in D.C. So that'll be Monday and Tuesday of next week. It will be interesting to see if a longtime friend Mitch McConnell shows up for any of the Lindsey Graham.
0: Won't it? Won't that be interesting?
2: Will be interesting for that.
1: Earlier we were talking about how much money the Republican Party has been raising. They have their largest, this is fascinating, the RNC has amassed their largest end of the month war chest total, $128 million in their coffers. So even though Paxton's struggling $30 million to $9 million that quarter with Tallarico, which apparently is an outlier, because I know Chris has even more amazing
6: fundraising
1: stats.
6: The MAGA PAC with $400 million, the RNC, like he said, the NRSC. So as you can see, the biggest total there, you got the GOP with $677 million and Democrats with $136 million cash on hand. And the funny thing is that the Democrats, the DNC, is in debt for $18 million.
1: Thank you, Kamala.
2: Wow, yeah.
6: And that was all because of Kamala.
1: Yeah, in debt.
0: That's great.
1: So total cash on hand, Republicans, $677 million. Democrats, $136 million.
0: Well, financially, you seem to be in a pretty good place.
1: But do you need money if you have... If you have voter rolls and all sorts of problems with voter fraud, because Scott Pressler's latest thing, he decided to look up some of these worst of the worst that are getting deported, these illegal aliens. And lo and behold, he's finding their names on ballots in states nationwide, or on the voter rolls.
0: Yeah.
2: Well, I heard a report yesterday that, I haven't seen it anywhere yet. I heard it on a local radio show that there were more than the 6,000 illegals in New Jersey.
0: Mm.
2: This host said that there were like over 40,000. Over 40,000.
0: Why is 6,000 being reported?
2: And
0: did they say?
2: That's because that's what the governor said.
0: Oh. So the governor lied?
2: Which wouldn't surprise me.
1: Mikey Sherrill or whatever her name is?
2: Yes.
0: Wow.
1: I will say that... we got to play in overtime the Roosevelt Hotel. Remember that luxurious old hotel over 100 years old that they were putting the illegals in under Biden?
0: Yes.
1: Yeah, you got to. We'll have to play a video on that. But I love this meme. This is so good. You just talk about birthright citizenship, which we know that the Supreme Court completely screwed up bad.
0: Mm-hmm.
1: This meme is great. If my neighbor's cow jumps the fence and gives birth in my yard, it's not my cow or my calf.
0: Although it should be now, right?
1: I guess
2: absolutely
1: so.
2: Should be.
1: Let's go to the court. Let's go to case law now.
0: And that's cows. Okay. That's cows.
2: I will say, if a chicken flies over my head, it's mine.
1: Uh-oh, Chris. Lock down your chickens.
0: Just one quick note that I did see on Darlene Graham, and that's that she calls herself a committed conservative. I haven't seen her policies, but I was glad to see at least that she claims to be a committed conservative.
6: Thank you for asking for her policies, Pat. I have her policies right in front of me. She said yesterday.
0: Tell me she's pro-life.
6: She is pro-life, and here's all her pro-life backing. She supports the Support and Value Expectant Moms and Babies Act of 2026.
0: All right.
6: Born Alive Abortion Survivors Protection Act, non-taxpayer funding for abortion, promoting human flourishing and foreign assistance act, Pregnant Students Rights Act, Forced Abortion Prevention and Accountability Act, and More Opportunities for Moms to Succeed Act. That's all she supports. And according to her, these are her core values and belief in protecting sanity of human life at every stage.
0: Okay.
6: And protecting the mother.
1: Because that's positive.
0: That is very positive.
6: The mother is the greatest gift from God.
0: Okay.
6: And she's a proud pro-life and stands for the unborn and expecting mothers.
0: All right. That's so awesome. At least we know she's pro-life. Yeah. So good.
2: I mean, this is why the people demanded that she run.
6: Thank you.
0: It's why.
6: And that's why.
0: Without knowing anything about her, including that, until now.
1: Their intuition.
6: And she did get her committee assignments. She will be...
0: Yeah, she got all of Lindsay's committee assignments.
6: Judiciary.
0: They just put her on all of them.
6: Yes, they did.
0: Yep.
1: What?
0: Yep. She got all of Lindsay's appointments.
2: Okay. Well, she has to.
6: She has to.
2: She's there to replace Lindsay.
0: Right. That's right.
1: Okay.
0: And so she is now.
2: Shut up.
1: He was on some high-profile committees.
0: Yes, appropriations. Judiciary.
1: Oh, my word.
2: I asked off the air yesterday. I think it was off the air. How long before she goes to Ukraine? So that's got to happen.
0: Mm.
6: And she did say on the 21st that she does support the Save America Act.
0: Oh, good.
6: So she is a yes.
0: They don't have the numbers. They can't do anything about that. They can't do that.
2: He's tried everything.
0: So I'm sure John is telling her right now, sorry, Darlene, can't do it. I've tried everything.
2: I tried so hard. But my brother died.
6: My brother died, and he wanted this.
0: Yeah.
2: Can you try your best?
0: Yeah, we'd love to, but don't have the numbers.
2: His dying words, sorry. He was clutching his chest saying, Save America.
0: Pass the Save America Act.
6: Which, according to Trump, that's what he said on the flight.
1: Has anyone contacted Senator McConnell and said, hey, they just passed this thing in the House. We're going to need you to come over here and vote.
2: Yeah, you need to roll on back there, Mitch.
0: Jeez.
1: So how does that work? Because you could have someone vote for you, right? How's that work?
2: You can?
1: I think you give
2: I
1: them
2: don't
1: your,
2: know. They've wheeled those senators around for those votes for a long time. I don't know that you can have a proxy.
0: I don't know if you can. All right, let me tell you about Kexi cookies. 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
1: Senators can have a proxy vote for them in committees, but not on floor votes.
0: That's what I thought. I didn't think that was a kosher thing.
2: I mean, they've wheeled them in on literal life support for voting.
0: Yeah. Right. President Biden lost his bid to block the release of the audio recordings from the Judah Ben-Hur hearing. Robert Hur investigation. This is going to be fascinating because that's where he said he's just a nice old man who has a bad memory.
2: Yeah.
0: Okay.
2: Well, but remember, we mentioned this yesterday as well. The judge stayed that, though. They can't. They said, I'm going to deny the Bidens, but I'm not going to. You can't release it till I think August 3rd or something, because they're giving them time to appeal it.
0: The judge said,
2: "I'll give you time to appeal it."
0: So the transcripts are out. Of course, we just don't have the actual audio. That was released in March of 2024 and showed that he struggled to remember, key events, including the year that Bo died.
2: Well, remember. he stood at the podium and screamed at us.
0: He did.
2: About,
0: I know.
2: They said, I forgot. How dare they?
0: Yeah. Then he asked, because he was asked some question. I don't know. It had nothing to do with Bo. But he was trying to remember what year it was that they were referring to. So he was using Bo as that.
2: That marker?
0: Yeah. What month did Bo die? Oh, God. May 30th. The transcript shows Biden asking. White House lawyer Rachel Cotton and an unidentified man then reminded him that his son died in 2015. Was it 2015 he had died? He asked. It was May of 2015, he was told. So
2: we don't have the actual tapes because it sounded like we had the tapes.
6: Yeah, it sounded like
0: it did. Didn't it? Really? It did.
6: Like,
0: I know.
6: How did we get a copy of the tape?
0: It's kind of chilling. But
1: that's embargoed, bro.
0: But do you remember that Biden claimed that that Judah Ben-Hur, inappropriately brought up his son's death?
2: Yes.
0: And it was Joe Biden who brought up his son's death, not the questioners.
2: No. I mean, I can see him at that podium screaming.
0: Yeah, screaming it.
2: Screaming at us.
0: I wish we had telling that still. Because, he was out of control.
2: Yeah.
0: And he was so pissed off about it, and he's the one who brought it up.
2: Of course it was.
0: Of course.
2: Of course it was.
0: So I want those released. Mm-hmm. I really want to hear that transpire because, you know, in addition to being an old man with a bad memory, he was president of the United States.
2: Oh, that's the thing.
0: Yeah. Yeah. That's the problem there. It's not a problem if he's just an old man with a bad memory. Whatever. Okay. Your family can deal with that. But unfortunately, the United States of America had to deal with that.
2: We sure did.
0: It's despicable. It's despicable.
2: Absolutely it is.
0: And, you know, the mainstream media wasn't the least bit interested the entire time he was disintegrating before our very eyes. But now, because Trump was sweating, I can't tell you how many headlines I read yesterday about how Donald Trump has dementia. And his rambling speech yesterday was the proof of it. Like, what?
2: Rambling speech.
0: Yeah, that's what they call it. And he mispronounced a couple of words. Like, I think he said, instead of candidacy, he said candidacy.
2: Oh, candidacy, yeah.
1: All right.
0: So that was
2: candidacy.
0: Yeah.
1: Come on.
0: Yeah.
2: Okay.
0: They didn't like him talking about communism. And he was sweating. You know, I don't think there was a single person in that place that wasn't sweating.
2: No kidding. The air conditioner
0: could not handle it. About 140 degrees in
2: there. Whatever high school they were at, the gym couldn't handle the
0: amount of people. If they even have air conditioning in that place. Who knows? Yeah.
2: Damn Wheeler, Georgia High School.
0: Yeah. How long have we hated Wheeler?
1: Wheeler Wildcats.
6: I think they're like anti-Trump. They just did not turn the AC on purpose.
0: Right?
1: Oh. You know what?
0: They wanted the president to sweat.
1: I think you're on something because that's the Wheeler way, Chris.
2: Yeah.
1: Try to make my president look bad.
2: That is possible, actually.
1: It actually
0: is possible.
1: I mean, it's a public school. You gotta. Who knows?
0: Who knows?
6: And what administration is trying to close more schools and do school choice and close the education department?
1: Oh yeah.
2: We need an investigation.
0: Mm-hmm.
1: Honestly.
0: Okay.
1: Okay. Well, we're on to Wheeler High School.
0: Yep. I think we stumbled onto the truth here. 888-900-3393 is the number you should use tomorrow because we'll be back to finish off the week with you. Also, we have overtime coming up today.

0: This is Pat Gray Unleashed.
1: Hey there, happy Thursday. I'm Hillary. This is your 4 Minute Buzz, and here are some of today's top stories. President Trump issued a stark warning to Iran on Wednesday, declaring that the U.S. will strike an Iranian bridge or power plant for each ship that the Islamic Republic attacks in the Strait of Hormuz. President Trump said in a post on Truth Social, quote, "From this point forward, any time the Islamic Republic of Iran shoots at a ship in the Strait of Hormuz, whether it be by missile, rocket, drone, or any other device or weapon, the United States will bomb and destroy one bridge or power plant, including those located next to or in the capital city of Tehran." The threats come after Iranian forces have reportedly struck at least a dozen ships in the strait since July 6th. Secretary of State Marco Rubio said on Wednesday that the administration remains open to negotiations with Iran, but that they don't seem serious. Rubio also said the U.S. will continue protecting commercial vessels in the strait and urged other countries to join in the effort. Also, the U.S. Navy has warned that the Iranian-backed Houthis have completed preparations to attack ships transiting the Red Sea's southern access point. The Joint Maritime Information Center said that, quote, "Sources close to the group stated that the Houthis have completed preparations to attack shipping, including the deployment of missiles and drones positioned near Bab el-Mandeb." Now, the Bab el-Mandeb is a critical strait between Yemen and Djibouti in the Horn of Africa, in which most of the Persian Gulf's petroleum exports pass through. The group declared a maritime embargo against Saudi Arabia on Monday, threatening to cut off the kingdom's oil exports through the Red Sea and Bab el-Mandeb. Rubio said on Wednesday that Iran has been flying members of the Islamic Revolutionary Guard Corps into Yemen, although he did not specify how many IRGC personnel were transported. Also, President Trump attended the dignified transfer on Wednesday of three U.S. Army soldiers killed during the ongoing war with Iran. U.S. Army Lieutenant Tyler James Feehan of Uwa Beach, Hawaii, was killed in action on July 18th, and Private Isabella Gonzalez of Carrollton, Texas, was killed in action on July 17th during an attack on the Muwafaqsa Salty Air Base in southern Jordan. U.S. Army Sergeant Michael Emmanuel Swinton of North Carolina was killed at Erbil Air Base in northern Iraq during a controlled detonation of an Iranian drone. And the Pentagon said that Sergeant Angel S. Rampersad of Ozone Park, New York, is believed to have also been killed in the attack on the Muwafaqsa Salty Air Base, although her whereabouts are currently unknown. She had previously been listed as missing in action. So in total, 18 U.S. service members have been killed since the war began on February 28th. And finally, the U.S. has reached a commercial agreement with Saudi Arabia that would allow U.S. companies to run nuclear power for the Saudis on Saudi soil for civilian purposes. The deal has reportedly been in the works since the Biden administration as part of a plan to normalize relations with Israel, but an agreement has been delayed due to Hamas's attack on Israel in October of 2023. Energy Secretary Chris Wright and Saudi Arabia's Minister of Energy, they later signed a joint declaration on the completion of negotiations of a civil nuclear cooperation in November 2025, designed to bring American nuclear technology to the Saudis. Wright said in a statement that, quote, "These agreements reflect our two nations' shared commitment to strengthening U.S.-Saudi commercial relations, delivering prosperity at home, and security to our allies abroad." Now, Wright also said the agreement will, quote, "uphold the highest standards of nuclear safety and non-proliferation while relying on the world's best nuclear technology and scientists." The agreement was signed by both countries on Wednesday and will now be submitted to Congress for review to comply with the Atomic Energy Act. I'm Hillary. This has been your 4 Minute Buzz. And now here is Glenn with a message from a sponsor.
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1: Glenn Beck is on.
2: Hello, America. Welcome to the Glenn Beck Program. It's Thursday. I don't even know where to begin today. There's so much to talk about. Why not start at Section 219? Section 219. Everybody was in a tizzy yesterday. Oh, my gosh. Israel is taking over. Our soldiers are going to be listening to Israeli generals. Is that really what happened yesterday? Because they passed the defense bill, the National Defense Authorization Act. They did in the House. I don't know what the Senate is doing. But it gave a lot of great things. You know, $1.5 trillion, pay raises of 5 to 7% for all of the troops, expanded munitions production, missile defense, hypersonics, autonomous systems. It also formally renames the Department of Defense to the Department of War. And it also has the SAVE Act in it. Okay. Well, it's got to go to the Senate. So this is all going to be, you know. But this was not what the fight was about. It wasn't about the SAVE Act. And it's actually pretty genius because everybody was talking about Section 219 and not the SAVE Act, which, pretty brilliant. But let's talk about Section 219 because it's not what everybody says it is. But it has something in it that I think is disturbing. But let's talk about it. We'll do that here in 60 seconds. First, let me tell you about Relief Factor. 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Okay, they passed the defense bill yesterday in the House.

okay? 1,500 words in a bill of hundreds of thousands of words. And it creates something called the United States-Israel Defense Technology Cooperation Initiative. You know, one thing Washington is not good at is naming stuff. Anyway, it orders the secretary to designate one official, an executive agent, inside the Pentagon, whose job is to coordinate and accelerate joint research, testing, and industrial cooperation with Israel. Counter-drone, this is missile and air defense, artificial intelligence, quantum computing, directed energy, cyber, biotechnology, and to also identify Israeli origin technology that can be moved into American weapons programs and promote joint ventures, joint licensing, and American-based production with Israeli firms. Now, AOC was like, oh my gosh, the Jews! It's an existential threat to our sovereignty and our democracy. It's going to merge parts of our military with the IDF. Jews, Jews, Jews. They're drinking the blood of little Christian children. Oh. Now, Mike Lawler answered with, we do this all the time with other nations. I don't know. Maybe you should stop hating Jews so much. Now, Thomas Massey, a Republican of Kentucky, said, we shouldn't merge our military tech and supply chain with Israel's. We're not. Ro Khanna, the Democrat from California, said the same thing from the other end of the spectrum. Marjorie Taylor Greene said a roll call would produce a list of names of members who committed treason and sold out to a foreign country. Committing treason. Wow. All right, so without any hyperbole or anything else, let me just specifically tell you what the text actually says and what it actually does. Section 219 does not merge the two militaries. I would never be for that. It doesn't create a joint command. I would never be for that. It doesn't put an American soldier under an Israeli officer. I would never be for that. It doesn't give anyone in Jerusalem a vote on where our carriers go. I wouldn't be for it. Read the section. None of that is there. Anyone telling you that American troops are being handed over is either wrong or counting on you just to be a nincompoop. Okay? It's not there. The cooperation that is there is not new. Iron Dome, Arrow, David Sling, counter-drone work, anti-tunnel technology. We've been building these things together for 40 years, and Americans are alive today because of it. Here is what is new, not the cooperation, the officer. This is the one thing that's new. I want you to think of the Pentagon as an enormous airport, okay? And every piece of technology on Earth that wants to get into Americans' weapon systems has to go through the same terminal. They have to get evaluated, get tested. They have to compete for a contract. They have to get bought. It is slow and it is miserable, and it is slow and miserable for everyone on purpose, because that's what keeps the taxpayer from getting fleeced and the soldier from getting a rifle that jams all the time. Section 219 does not change where the line ends. However, it does build one country a dedicated lane, and then it hires a full-time employee of the United States whose entire job description is keeping that lane moving. Okay, that's what this executive agent is. It's not a treaty. It's not a committee. Not a program. It's not a general from Israel looking over. Nothing. It's a person. An American with a title, an office, a staff, and a budget, and a performance review. What shows up on that performance review is really important. It's how much has gone through that lane this year. That's not corruption. I'm not alleging any. It's not corruption. It's arithmetic. You get what you measure, and we've decided to measure this. Why? Why don't we have that officer for Great Britain? We don't have it for Australia. We don't have it for Japan. We don't have it for Canada or any of the other Five Eyes.

0: Why? It's the one thing the defenders of this section never actually answer. And you know why? Because they're spending their time knocking down the merger claim that AOC handed them for free. Let's say you hire the best contractor in the world. They're going to build your kitchen. Does beautiful work. When he's finished, he leaves. And the kitchen's yours. Next year, you can hire somebody else. That's cooperation. Now, say instead you let him run his own plumbing through your walls in his fittings to his standards. The kitchen still works. It may even work even better. But you've just made a decision about every remodel you'll ever do in that house because now the walls have to be opened around his pipe. And the only man who stocks that fitting is him. That's what supply chain means in this fight. It's not about who you buy from. It's about what you can no longer stop buying. That's important, isn't it? That's where we should be having the discussion. Once a component is designed into a weapon system, it will stay there for 30 years because ripping it out means redesigning the entire weapon. Now, why would we do that? Well, we've done it. We've been here before. Let me take you back to August of 1940. France has fallen. Britain is alone. The Luftwaffe over London. And America is neutral and intends to stay that way. Winston Churchill makes a decision that on its face is insane. He gives everything away. He sends a team of scientists across the Atlantic. Sir Henry Tizard, I think was his name. He was carrying a suitcase-sized metal deed box. And he weighted it so it would sink if the ship were torpedoed. Inside the box were the plans for the Whittle jet engine. This was Britain's atomic bomb research. It was a small copper device the size of a fist called the cavity magnetron. It had radar transmission or a transmitter roughly 1,000 times more powerful than anything we had. He lands in Halifax on the 6th of September. There they were in Washington by the 12th with this device. James Finney Baxter, the official historian of American wartime science, later wrote that they carried the most valuable cargo ever brought to American shores. Britain had the genius, but Britain did not have the factories. They were being bombed. So they brought it over here, and America built it. Bell Telephone turned out the first 30 magnetrons in October of 1940. By the end of the war, over 1 million had been made. MIT stood up the radiation laboratory. American engineers, American plants, American control. There was no executive agent. There was no permanent office. There was no statutory framework locking the arrangement into the machinery of the Department of War. There was a mission, there was a handshake, there was a series of agreements, and every one of them was revocable. Which brings me to the part that most people don't know. In 1946, then, Congress passes the Atomic Energy Act, the McMahon Act, and they cut Britain off completely. They passed restricted nuclear data to a foreign national, and it became a capital offense. You're going to the chair if you pass this to Great Britain or anybody else. That country had handed us the crown jewel 6 years earlier, our closest ally, the one that gave us the magnetron. We locked them out by an act of Congress. Britain went off, and what did they do? They built their own bomb and tested it in Western Australia in October 1952. It took 12 years before Eisenhower could get Congress to amend the law and sign the Mutual Defense Agreement of 1958. That agreement, the deepest defense technology partnership in the United States, one that we've never had really with any other nation, was written with an expiration date on purpose. The core of it had to come back and be renewed every 10 years or it died on its own. So the obvious question that we should be asking about this section is why? Why is there no sunset? I mean, we just saw Britain did that for us because they needed somebody to build it. We built it. Then we cut them off. We came back and said, okay, that was a mistake. We need each other. So we put together a sunset every 10 years. Now, the answers that you will get if you ask this question, there are three answers, and they're not stupid ones. They're really important, especially the first answer. This is, I think, the first answer is the crux of this entire issue. Why are we doing this with Israel? 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
0: This is so Donald Trump. This Section 219 is so Donald Trump. What is his first thing? Make America great again. How do you make America great again? You start building things, okay? So, Section 219. Why are we doing this? Why are we doing this? Number one, first, you cannot build a factory on a lease that you might lose. You'd never do it. Are you going to build a giant... I'm building a studio down in Florida, and, you know, they were offering like a 1 or 2 year lease. And I'm like, yeah, I don't think I'm going to pour $5 million into this building to get it right, only to lose my lease in 2 years. So I signed a 10 year lease. Okay. You have to do that. Now imagine a giant factory, a weapons program that'll run for 10 or 15 or 20 years from a laboratory to the battlefield. You ask a company to tool a production line, hire 400 engineers, pour a foundation on the legal authority that it might be done in a decade. The honest people are going to say, no, it's not going to happen. So a sunset doesn't slow the program down. It actually can stop it from ever starting. The second is that a sunset is a calendar you hand to your enemy. Tell Tehran and Beijing there's a date on which this is going to be killed, and you've told them exactly which election to buy and what year to wait for. And the third answer, in 2024, after 66 years, the United States and Britain amended our mutual defense agreement. It took the expiration date out. So anybody who says, we've got one with Britain, no, we don't anymore. So we're being consistent now, aren't we? It's not like, oh, the Jews getting a special exemption. No. State Department announced on the 14th of November, said the amendment would make the agreement enduring in its entirety. Okay? They abandoned this sunset 18 months ago. This is so incredibly Donald Trump. Now, this is the important part, I think. We need to be building technology. We need this technology from whoever we can get it. And Israel has more scientists and more Nobel Prize-winning scientists, I think, than any other country in the world. Right now, you have Russia feeding Tehran targeting data. Okay? And what are they feeding? Russia is feeding Iran targeting data on our warships and aircraft. Chinese firms have been sanctioned for shipping Iran missile components and satellite intelligence. Russia is developing their drone program with Iran. This is really, really simple. Neither one of them have put a soldier in the field. And I want to be exact about that. But the Iranians are shooting people, our people, with the help of Moscow and Beijing. This is not the hour for America to go, you know what, we're going to build alone. And what, honestly, what technology are we getting from Great Britain right now? Who is leading the way besides the United States and China? It's Israel. The Israelis are in several of these fields ahead of us. Take the technology. Take it. Build it here in American plants with American workers under American law. No merger. Nobody in the chain of command. Nothing with supply chains. No loss of sovereignty. Not with Israel. Not with anybody else. Not ever. The problem is we no longer can judge arguments. We're judging groups. And I've told you, get into the specifics. Stop looking at the collective. And that's what's happening. We wouldn't be do you think we'd be having this problem if it was Ukraine? If we were like, we're going to develop Ukrainian drone technology and we're going to make sure. You think we'd be having this argument? No. Would we be having this argument if we wanted to do it with Germany? No. Why are we doing it? Because it's the group. It's the Jews. Stop. Judge the argument, not the group, every time. That's the whole American proposition in six words. Now, is this perfect? No. No, I don't think it is a problem to ask for a term, maybe 20 years, 10 years, 20 years, something that it sunsets and you just have to renew it all the time. I would make it 20 years myself, and I would do it with anybody. But if you're going to do it to Israel, you should do it with Great Britain as well. We have got to partner with our allies. And I don't know who our allies are anymore. I really don't. But a free people have to think. And a free people have to have the final say. And a free people can never, ever sell out their sovereignty. Ever. Ever. But if you have reason to be skeptical, okay, fine. Then put the sunset in. You're going to slow things down from being built here. But if that's the cost and you think it's worth it, then fine, put the sunset in. But this is very Donald Trump. Build things here and make America strong again, militarily, get it on the cutting edge, and also create jobs. That's what he's doing. All right, let me tell you about the Byrna launcher. There's no real surprise here. Huge difference between being afraid and being prepared. Fear leaves you frozen in place, paralyzed, and hoping that nothing happens. Preparation gives you a plan. 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And that's why I like the Byrna launcher. 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

0: So yesterday I did a special on Iraq, and it's getting quite a bit of a response. And let me give you just a touch of what I said yesterday as I was trying to explain to you the Iranian war and where we're at and how we got here, because people are not explaining how we got here. And that's the only way you can make the decision on whether this is good or bad. And I showed you right at the top, Thomas Jefferson facing this exact, with Muslim pirates, this exact issue, sat down with the ambassador, if you will, from Libya, or what was, what was Libya at the time, sitting down in England with the ambassador from Tripoli and along with his counterpart, John Adams. So two presidents before they were president, two signers of the declaration. They're both sitting there and they're asking, what are you doing? Why are you taking our soldiers? Why are you killing our soldiers? We don't have a problem with you. And they explained the fact that you're infidels. And so it's in our religious scripture that we can kill you. We can rape you. We can sell you into slavery. And that's just the way it is. And John Adams walked away and said, pay the bribe. Just pay the bribe. It's not worth a war. Thomas Jefferson came out and said, no, we have to go to war on this. And so there's two patriots, and they had vehemently different agreements on this. They both vehemently differed on this. So we can both differ on this. One can be for it, one can be against it. You're still a patriot. This is a very tough question, but you at least have to think it all the way through. And what decision you make is up to you. But here's where let me play a clip of this from yesterday's Insider broadcast only. Biden comes in, and for some reason, he loosens the enforcement. He unfreezes $6 billion in Qatar. And what do we get for it? We get October 7th and a proxy ring on fire in South Lebanon. Remember, we loosen the deal and we get October 7th. So we have seen throughout all of these, including Trump 45, we have seen two tools, sanctions and money. Punish them into reasonableness or pay them into reasonableness. Both tools make the same assumption that, you know, the other side of the table is a government that wants what governments want. They want to survive, and we're negotiating with a state, and they're conducting a mission, and they all want to survive, and so we can negotiate. Did it ever work? Has it once, either one of those, worked? I have my opinion, but this is my opinion. No. Neither one of those have worked. We have every single one of them, trying both ways, carrot and stick, have just kicked the can down the road. You remember Harry Truman had a sign on his desk that said, the buck stops here? I think there should be a can on Donald Trump's desk that says, the can stops here. Now, it's interesting what people have pulled away from this. Do you have Ricky the
1: yes,
0: Alex Jones tweet?
1: Yes, he said, and I quote, "Thank you, internet, for pulling up so slowly." Glenn had a very classy way of telling Trump, quote, "End this war fast." Is that what you were trying to say, Glenn?
0: That's part of the message, but I wasn't trying to send any message. I was just trying to tell you the truth on what's going on. This is a very dangerous war. And that's why I did this special for Torch Insiders only. And please listen to it. It's commercial free. It's about 45 minutes. This is the most dangerous war in my lifetime. I happen to agree with him. I happen to be a supporter of this. However, I am counting on him having more information than I have, because all the information that I have says we're in real trouble. And maybe we are, maybe we're not. But end it as soon as you possibly can, but in a reasonable way. I'm not one that says, this got to be over before the election. No, this has to be over when it's over. We have to win. We have to win this. And I don't know anymore what it's going to take to win. Let's see. Glenn, I've been a fan for a very long time as a founding member of The Blaze and now Torch. Yesterday's extra hour on Iran was well worth the subscription. You painted a very clear picture. Thank you. Glenn, if President Trump is buying time, hoping to close the choke point, allowing the new transportation of oil system, will it be finished in 2027? Yes. Well, no, not finished. And I explained this in the special yesterday. This is all about choke points. This is about nuclear weapons. But if you can't stop them, the regime, from having a nuclear weapon, you have to take away the only thing that gives them real power, and it's not a nuke. What gives them power is that choke point of all of our oil. The world has been building pipelines to go around that choke point for a while now, for years, but nothing is really happening. I mean, nobody does anything. Nobody spends that kind of money unless you have to. And so this has given the world a wake-up call. And now we are opening pipelines. I think it's 60% of the oil that goes through that choke point now. By 2027, we'll be going through a pipeline. So Iran will have nothing to do with it. And that's the real win here. If we can get the choke point away from them, it matters less if they have a nuclear weapon. It still matters a lot because I believe they'll use it, but it matters less to the global economy. Glenn, the navigation satellite system that China gave Iran that's pinpointing attacks on the U.S. assets, are we able to defend against it? I don't know. Jason, do you know about this?
2: Yeah,
0: the navigation satellite system?
2: Yeah, so that came out, I guess it was released about a week or so ago, that there was a satellite that China, I think it was a private company. I might be wrong on that, but I think it was a private company, but probably through CCP, let them use that satellite, probably assuming for targeting. But there's also rumors about Russia doing the same thing. Mm-hmm. I don't think that we can do anything to stop it, but I don't think that this is pretty much just how it works in most, you know, I guess, proxy Cold War type situations. I don't see this as being a huge escalatory thing. It's not good. It makes the entire situation a lot more dangerous. But this is kind of the world that we're in now with this, you know, whether it's in Ukraine, whether it's anything involving us against this axis of Russia, China, Iran, and then vice versa. It feels very much like the Cold War, you know, of the 1960s, 70s, 80s, for sure.
0: So history teacher Leo, stay in on this one, wrote in, there's a lot of talk about possibly using tactical nukes to take out Pickaxe Mountain. I think that would set a dangerous precedence for other nuclear-armed countries. What do you, Jason, and Glenn think? I think the use of any tactical nuke is wildly dangerous.
2: Yeah.
0: Wildly dangerous.
2: Yeah. There's no... For most countries, any kind of use of a nuclear weapon is nuclear warfare. So it doesn't matter what you put in front of it, whether it's intercontinental ballistic missile nuclear warfare or if it's tactical nuclear warfare, it's an escalation to nuclear warfare. And I personally don't see any country doing that because that is how we see it. That's how our adversaries see it. So no, I don't think that we would do that.
0: Anything with nuclear, I think President Trump avoids like the plague, and he should. Glenn, question about last night, the choke point resolution, the canal. Do you mean the Panama Canal will be used for shipping oil to the world? Yes, it already is. You mentioned the Gulf and canal, but didn't say which. I was left wondering. I don't remember the canal part. I think the canal, I was talking about a canal... historically speaking, that the that we used to stop the Dutch from doing exactly what Iran is doing back in the 1800s. I'm talking specifically about oil pipelines that are now being built, and those will be built. I think they're the initial 60% open will be 2027, And then I think the rest of it will be open by 2028. Glenn, thanks so much for this information. First question that comes to mind about the canal that's being built. Where exactly is it built on and on whose land? Is it a future problem in the making, pushing the can down the road? Okay, I'll have to go back and look at the script. I don't think I talked about a canal. Did I talk about a canal, Jason?
2: I don't remember a canal, but I thought you were just talking about the Strait of Hormuz and possibly the Suez. But maybe you were talking about the Suez Canal? I don't remember.
0: I don't remember. I'd have to go back and look at that. I remember the Dutch Canal. I don't remember any other canal. However, let me go back and look at it. I'm specifically talking about the pipelines. And the pipelines, some of them run over... What's the country right beneath Iran? Where the canal narrows, Jason?
2: Not beneath Iran. Do you mean Oman on the other side of the strait?
0: Yeah. Yeah, right. But that comes up. Is it Oman? No, Oman is more to the east. I don't have a map in front of me. Anyway, it's being run right in the narrowest point. It's being run right through that country. So they don't have to go up through the... the Strait of Hormuz, which will be very, very helpful. Glenn, I've been listening forever. Just want to say thank you. I love the torch. Thanks for reminding us of true history. Our country needs a POTUS speech, including this history, to best understand why we need this military action, says Gene. Prudence says, Glenn, thanks for helping us understand the details behind the scenes. Let's see. Thanks so much for the chalkboard lesson, Glenn. It makes sense the way you explain it, because it'll destroy us if we don't stop them. Trisha writes in, great special. Thank you for having a better perspective, helping us have a better perspective on how we got to this point and how we proceed. Chalkboards just make things make sense. Thanks for the chalkboards. If you haven't joined us with the torch, please do now. You can at glennbeck.com. 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And we're going to be doing more chalkboard specials. I'm really waiting for my studios to be done in Florida, where a chalkboard is going to play a very important role. We're going to be teaching more chalkboard things, but there's a lot of information, a lot of education up at glennbeck.com/torch. Join us now. All right, back in just a minute. Our sponsor this half hour is SuperSure.
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0: Welcome to the Glenn Beck program. An insider just had a really great idea. Why doesn't Trump just say we're going to start building refineries, or build a refinery to refine light sweet crude? And I'm just looking up some facts on this, and I'm not sure that that would make a... It would close some of the loop, some of the price problems, but it would not allow us to decouple from the price of the global market. So even if we refine our own oil, that barrel of crude oil, even if it's light sweet, still has to be pegged to the global market. I don't understand that part yet, but I'm going to figure that part out. When I figure that part out, then because the idea of the insider was, why doesn't the president just say, we're building an oil refinery? We built the Empire State Building in, 12 months, 11 months, actually. The entire building went up in 11 months because we were dedicated to doing it. Donald Trump is the greatest builder ever. Why can't he just say, we're going to start building some oil refineries and get them done in the next 12 months? I don't know. But I would have to look and see before I suggest that to him. I want to do some homework and see if that would really decouple the price as much as I hope it would. Because that's one of the problems, is that we can't refine our own oil here. So I'm not sure. But a lot of our oil comes from Canada and not necessarily from overseas. So the other thing that I want to talk about next hour is this AI story that came out. I don't know if you saw this, but GPT 5.6 is something that is coming out, newest model anybody can use, but they put it in a box, and they said, we want you to pass this test. And it got out of the box. Now, this box was, the humans thought it had no way out. And no connection to the internet or anything else. Figured it did not have any way out of this box. And so it gave his test, just solve this test. Well, it figured out that the test results were outside of that box. And it spent an enormous amount of its compute time and power to get out of that box and go steal the answers to the test. It's an amazing story. A little terrifying, but I'll explain it to you here in just a second. Stand by.
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6: Hey there, happy Thursday. I'm Hillary. This is your 4 Minute Buzz, and here are some more of today's top stories. Assistant Attorney General Harmeet Dhillon has requested that New Jersey provides the names, personal information, registration, dates, and precincts of 6,600 non-citizens who were illegally registered to vote in the state. Democrat New Jersey Governor Mikey Sherrill announced on Tuesday that 6,600 non-citizens were registered to vote in the state due to a software error in New Jersey's motor vehicle system, and that some of those did end up casting ballots. Sherrill said on Tuesday that, quote, these individuals answered no when asked on a keypad whether they were U.S. citizens when applying for driver's licenses and identification cards, but through no fault of their own, the system registered them anyway. On Wednesday, Dhillon sent a letter to the governor requesting the names, personal information, registration dates, and precincts of the 6,600, as well as the methods and times by which 400 of those illegally cast their ballots. Dhillon gave the state 5 days to turn over the data. The DOJ has been seeking voter registration lists from states including New Jersey, New York, and Pennsylvania. Trump said in an address last week that the administration has proof of at least 250,000 illegally registered to vote in 4 states, with over 35,000 of those being in New Jersey. Also, the House voted 216 to 214 yesterday to adopt a budget resolution that would provide up to $95 billion in funding for the Iran war, aid to farmers, and parts of President Trump's Save America Act. The resolution, however, is a long way from becoming law. The Senate will also need to approve the resolution, and then the package will need to clear both chambers, but reconciliation would only require a simple majority in both houses. Speaker of the House Mike Johnson called it the GOP's best shot to implement as much of the Save America Act as possible. Also, the FBI has captured a fugitive on the department's most wanted fraudsters list for allegedly stealing more than $500 million from Medicare. The Department of Justice announced on Tuesday that Khalid Sattari was captured in the Middle East on Monday after more than 3 years for allegedly orchestrating a scheme to defraud Medicare of over $547 million between 2016 and 2019. Sattari allegedly owned and operated several diagnostic testing laboratories across the country during that period and billed Medicare for more than $547 million in expensive and medically unnecessary genetic tests. Satari was previously arrested in 2019 and released on bond under the condition that he no longer work in healthcare, although he continued to submit fraudulent genetic testing claims anyways. Satari then fled after another federal arrest warrant was issued in November 2022 in New Orleans after he violated the terms of his pretrial release. Patel said on X on Tuesday that, quote, the arrest of Khalid Ahmed Satari and return to the U.S. is the third most wanted fraudster capture from this FBI and our partners in just 5 weeks, continuing the historic run of success for this new initiative. FBI Director Kash Patel said that Satari's arrest represents the 27th high-value target returned from overseas by the FBI under the White House Task Force to Eliminate Fraud. And finally, searchers have found wreckage of the Pan Am flight that plunged into the ocean off Puerto Rico 75 years ago, taking the lives of 52. The plane was bound for New York in 1952 and lost engine power on the right side shortly after takeoff from San Juan's Isla Grande Airport. The 17 survivors said that all 69 on board survived the crash landing, but then panic set in. The Pan Am Historical Foundation said that while the plane was equipped with life rafts and personal flotation for everyone on board, most of the passengers remained in their seats out of fear and drowned when the plane sank. Discovery Channel's Josh Gates said in a social media post that this accident changed aviation forever. It led to sweeping changes, including the introduction of the now mandatory safety briefing. I'm Hillary. That's your 4 Minute Buzz.
0: This year, America celebrates its 250th birthday. 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
1: Glenn Beck is on!
2: Hello, America. Welcome to Thursday. I don't know what's happening with the SAVE Act. I don't think anybody knows what's happening with the SAVE Act. The president said he's losing his patience with John Thune. He wants everybody to call John Thune today and say, pass the SAVE Act! Now the president's starting to feel like you're feeling on the SAVE Act. However, they are breaking it up in a whole bunch of different bills, you know, and then they're going to reassemble them. Exactly. This is exactly what the progressives do. And so we'll see if that works. I don't know it, you know, what's going to get passed in the Senate. I have no idea. The problem is the Senate, and John Thune, quite honestly. But there's another problem that we're dealing with, and that is AI. AI escaped from a secure room it was not supposed to escape from, and it figured out that it could escape. Now, what it did is not what everybody, I think, fears. I actually think it's worse, but we'll get into that here in just a second. Let me explain what happened with OpenAI. They announced, I think, yesterday or the day before. That's coming up in just a second. First, let me tell you about realestateagentsitrust.com. 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And we were looking for a way to trust real estate agents because we had just both come out of bad experiences with real estate agents. 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Well, we started working with the 500 best real estate agents in the country, according to the Wall Street Journal. 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By the way, I'm going to tell you about something that we can do right now that would take care of our housing costs right now. We'll talk about that coming up in a minute. And I don't know why

They want a house, and that's pretty reasonable. So how can we get that down? And do a little bit of research, and you'd be shocked on how easy it would be to price houses a lot lower. First, let me talk to you a little bit about what happened with OpenAI. OpenAI published a blog post that I think more people should have read. It got about 4 hours of coverage before it went back to arguing about something else. But here's what they said happened. They took the two of their AI models, GPT 5.6 Sol, which anybody can use, and a second model that is so powerful they haven't released it yet, and they put them in a sealed research environment. There is no internet in this environment. It is walled off. It is a secure room. They deliberately then switched off the safety restrictions that normally stop these models from doing offensive cyber work, because the whole point of the exercise was to measure how good at hacking these things actually are. Then they gave them a test. It was a cybersecurity benchmark called Exploit Jim, and it said, solve these problems. Well, what we found out is the models didn't solve the problems. The models figured out, why would I solve them? The answers are kept somewhere else on servers of a company called Hugging Face, which is roughly a public library of the AI world. And so they went to Hugging Face and found them. Now, it wasn't like they just took out their library card. They burned an enormous amount of computing power hunting for a way out of that apparently sealed room, okay? OpenAI said, we thought there was no way out of this room. And the amount of power or, you know, energy that it took for them to get out of that room, OpenAI said, was substantial. But they found one. And it was a flaw in a piece of third-party software that nobody knew was broken, including the people who wrote it. And the AI used that software to get out. And they moved through OpenAI's own internal systems, and then they reached the open internet that they were never supposed to touch. They found exposed credentials, found more unknown flaws, chained them all together, and got into Hugging Face's live production database, okay? And they pulled the answer key. And then they went back home. And they're like, done, we got the answer. These are like really smart teenagers. This is really dangerous. CNN said this was like an engineered virus escaping a biocontainment lab. That's the right amount of alarm, really, but it's the wrong understanding or wrong shape, okay? Try this instead. This is taking a student and locking them in a room to take a test. No phone, no notes, doors are bolted. You come back in the morning, and he's sitting there, finished with a perfect score. And you're like, wow, how was the test? Oh, it was easy. Then you pull the security footage and you find out that around 2 a.m. he found a flaw in the door lock that the manufacturer didn't even know existed, and he let himself out and he walked down the hall. He got into the principal's office. He found a password on a sticky note, got into the district server, found the answer key, memorized it, walked back, locked the door behind him, and then, you know, you showed up. Now, when you ask him why he did it, and this is the key, he didn't say, because I wanted to be free. So it didn't escape. It didn't escape. It went back into the box. What that student would tell you is, you told me to get a good score. That's the story here, not the escape. That's the story. The reason, OpenAI's own words, were that the models appeared hyper-focused on solving that benchmark, going to extreme lengths for a rather narrow testing goal. This is the real problem. I've always said, do not fear the machine. Fear the algorithm. Fear the programming. Fear the people who programmed it. Because they gave it a goal. And it accomplished its goal. But it accomplished its goal in a way we never thought of, and one we don't approve of. That's the problem with AI. Now, let me take you to Hanoi for a little bit of history. It's 1902. French are running colonial Indochina. And they just finished building this really amazing modern sewer system. And it's all beneath the European

in quarter, and they discovered they built a five-star hotel for rats. Okay, the bubonic plague is the fear. So the colonial government does the sensible administrative thing and puts a bounty on rats. Small payment for everyone killed, thinking people are going to go and they're going to kill rats and we'll give them a bounty and that will solve the rat problem. Here's the hitch. Nobody wants a mountain of carcasses delivered to the front desk. So they make a reasonable adjustment. They say, don't bring us the rat, bring us the tail. The tail is proof. Now, for a while, I can relate to this because for a while, we have coyotes and we have wolves. And there was such a problem up here, I think with what coyotes a while back, that Idaho put a bounty on their head and said, we'll give you $50. You just bring us the ear of a coyote. Okay. Well, Utah did the same thing. $50 for the ear of a coyote. Well, coyotes have two ears. So you could kill one coyote and you could collect $50 from one state and you could cross the line and give the other ear to the other state and you get $50. So you get $100 for every coyote. That kind of defeats the purpose, but that's the way people are. Okay. That's human nature. This is what socialism always loses. Human nature. It tries to defeat human nature or deny human nature. Anyway, back to Hanoi. So what happens? So instead of rat carcasses, they find that now there's a ton of rats running around Hanoi without tails because the people of Hanoi understood the assignment perfectly. The assignment was not to reduce the rat population. The assignment was to produce tails. So you'd catch a rat, you'd take the tail, and you'd let it go. A live rat breeds more rats. More rats means more tails. The truly enterprising people skipped the streets and just started farms on the edge of the city. They had a massive rat problem. The bounty was canceled, and the plague came. Now, nobody in that story was evil. Nobody was rebelling against France. Every last person did exactly what the incentive told them to do with more creativity than the administrators anticipated. The failure wasn't in the population. It was in the specification. It's called Goodhart's Law. When a measure becomes a target, it stops being a good measure. Okay? So OpenAI wrote a test to measure hacking ability. The model hacked. It just hacked the test. So this is human nature, and this is what is going to happen because these things are becoming more and more human-like. They have superpowers, okay? And don't think machines doing this is new. It's not. 1988. Robert Tappan Morris, graduate student, he was in Cornell. He writes a small program with an entirely harmless purpose. He wants to count the internet just to measure how big it is. So he writes a program that's going to crawl from machine to machine and tally them up. And he anticipated one problem. If somebody figured out what he was doing, it could inoculate a machine to lie and claim it had already been counted. So Morris added a hedge. One time out of every seven, whatever the machine says, install on there, one. No matter what, one out of every seven. That was the mistake. It replicated exponentially. It affected machines dozens of times over until they all seized up. And he took down roughly about 10% of the internet as it existed in that time. Okay. This is an important story because he's the first guy ever to be convicted under the Computer Fraud and Abuse Act. All he was trying to do was see how big the internet was. You know who his father was? Robert Morris Sr. He was the chief scientist at the National Security Agency's National Computer Security Center. So the most sophisticated computer security establishment on Earth. The son shuts down 10% accidentally. You know, the worm gets loose out of his own kitchen. Nobody understood the mechanism better, and nobody saw it coming because the danger was never in the intent. It's in the single hedge inside a benign goal. That's what happened with AI. And I think that's more dangerous because we're stupid.
AI is going to be much smarter than we are. We're stupid. We're going to know exactly what we mean, and it's going to interpret it as, oh, I mean, you give AI the goal of, we have to have paper clips. Make all the paper clips you can. Do whatever you have to do to make paper clips. Well, at some point, that means I'm going to need more factories. I'm going to need more steel. I'm going to need, more electricity. So it just starts stealing electricity from your home because it has to make paper clips. It starts taking, materials from cars, and it starts making paper clips because you said, whatever it takes, make paper clips. And it won't understand that there's reasonable things when you were talking about paper clips. That's the more likely scenario, I think, than this evil AI taking over at this point. It just getting out and doing something exactly check the box of its goals. It's just going to do it in a way we never thought. All right, back in just a second. First, let me tell you about our sponsor this half hour. It's the International Fellowship of Christians and Jews. When people live under constant threat, the emergency doesn't end when the headline disappears. Families still need food. Elderly people still need care. Children still need to know somebody's looking out for them. And communities still have to find a way to keep going. That's why the International Fellowship of Christians and Jews matters so much. They stand with Israel's most vulnerable people, providing practical help when fear and uncertainty could take over. Scripture calls us to bless the Jewish people, not to back Benjamin Netanyahu, not to say, I'm for this war. Here, have a missile. That's not what Jesus was saying. He's saying, love the Jewish people. Help the Jewish people. Comfort them. Feed them if you have to. Hide them. If it ever comes to that, the IFCJ gives an opportunity for you to tell people who are lonely and alone and feel very isolated, you're not alone. You've not been forgotten. You've not been forgotten, and you're not standing alone. We can pray. We can pray easily. We can stand with them. 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Go to prayifcj.org. That's prayifcj.org. Do it now. 10 seconds, station ID.

0: So riddled with ADD today, I can barely think straight. I'm processing so many different things right now. It's a blessing and a curse. Jason, we had a meeting earlier this morning. What are the things we haven't covered yet? Can you give me anything on the SAVE Act? Because I can't follow it. And I think, and I could very, this is me guessing. I'm totally guessing. But as I'm looking at this, they're breaking it up into several different bills and they're trying different attacks on everything. Are they using the tactics that the progressives always use? Break it up and then reassemble it once all the bills are passed?
1: Yeah, to answer your first question, Glenn, we need another Glenn Beck chalkboard to understand what the heck is happening with this. It is that complicated.
0: When the chalkboard starts to explain it itself, then we'll be able to do it. I've got to call somebody in Washington and find out. I'll do that today. I'll find somebody in Washington today that can either explain it or explain it to me so I can explain it tomorrow.
1: So this is what I have gathered, and I was just explaining this to the insiders. So there's three different things going on with the SAVE Act. For what, and there's two things that have actually passed as of yesterday. So there's the NDAA. That's got the full SAVE Act attached to it. That is now on its way to the Senate. Now, the problem is that's not filibuster proof, but it is on its way to the Senate. There's also passed yesterday the Stop Insider Trading Act. Now, that doesn't have the full SAVE Act on it. I know, right? Are you going to go into this later? Or do you want to do that?
0: No, we can go into it right now. Yeah.
1: So it's what they did was they attached narrower voter ID to it. So not the full SAVE Act, but parts of it with the voter ID portion. But they put it on the Stop Insider Trading Act. So now you have people like Pelosi or Rocada. They're now like, wait a minute. So do we go public with not supporting stopping insider trading, something that we have been accused of, or do we vote for it and save face? They're torn between the two.
0: Yeah. What do we do? I mean, do you see the vote in the House yesterday? Vote in the House, like very few Democrats were voting for it, but all the Republicans were. And it makes, if you don't know what's happening, it makes them look so bad. You're like, look at that. Look at Which is the crime family here? I mean, it's genius.
1: It's amazing. It is genius. But that did pass, but that is also not filibuster proof. Now, the one thing that is filibuster proof is Reconciliation 3.0. Now, that passed a hurdle, but that, I think it was just the framework. So they still have some work to do on that. If that goes through, it's not like it's the full SAVE Act attached to it. I mean, there'll be like, it's like grant-based. Some portions are grant-based. It's a little different, but it's something along the lines of SAVE Act. Now, that one will be filibuster-proof. So there's three different things, all kind of trying to do the same thing, but some filibuster-proof.
0: It's a little engine that could. So tell me, I mean, Trump, for the first time, I think, is... naming the problem, and it rhymes with John Thune. In fact, it sounds exact. It is John Thune. Can you give just Ricky? Do you happen to have his quote? Because he's like, I'm trying to be nice here, but I think he's at the end of his rope on this with John Thune in particular.
2: Give me one moment. It was in our morning newsletter. He says, We are not going to take this any longer. I'm trying to be nice. Everybody called John Thune at the Senate. He is the leader of the Republican Party, and tell him to get this stuff approved. So blame Trump, not Glenn Beck.
0: Yeah. I'm trying to be nice. That says to me, he's not going to be nice. The next one is not going to be nice. This is the last one. Next, John, there might be some bridges that are out. When you're trying to cross them on the way home, he might start bombing your bridges. I'm just saying. Call John Thune's office today. Support the president on this. Support the SAVE Act. I know you probably called him before, but now the president has asked you. Do it. Call him today. 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

0: Welcome to the Glenn Beck program. Illegal immigration has made the average new house $30,000 more costly. This is a new working paper from the Federal Reserve. Shows that 30% of the increase in U.S. home prices from 21 to 24, along with 20% of the rise in rent prices, comes from just bringing in 7, 10, 15 million people and just adding them in. Now, add this number to the number that I gave you yesterday, $131,000, that is just coming from, you know, new regulation. You're now at, you know, $161,000, $165,000 in the price of the average home that doesn't need to be there. What the hell is going on? Let me show you. We've been here before. You know, Rush Limbaugh used to always say that on the air. Folks, don't worry. We've been here before. And I used to always argue with him. Now, he was much smarter than I am. But I would always argue with him in my car and in my head. No, we haven't been. No, we haven't had these kinds of things. And he never backed it up with the history, or at least I never heard him back it up with the history, you know, in the times when I'm like, no, that's not true. But he was right. He was right. But I want to back it up with the times that we've been here before. That's why I'm really focusing on history, because if you know history, some of the panic goes away and some of the answers appear. So let me give you the answer. And it's not the obvious one. Cut all regulation. Listen to what, listen to this. A bit of history here. It's May 27th, 1947. The town board of Hempstead, New York. They met to take up a piece of housekeeping. It was section 809, article 8 of the local building code. Okay. And it required that every house built in that town have a basement. More than 800 people showed up to this town meeting. Many of them were still in their army uniforms because they didn't own another suit. They were poor. Women stood in the back holding their babies. They were living in Quonset huts, in converted trolley cars, in their in-laws' spare rooms because America had just been at war. Now, all these guys had come home and there was nowhere to put anybody. So a builder named William Levitt wanted to pour concrete slabs instead of digging cellars. It was faster, it was cheaper, but the code said, no, you have to have a basement. So one man stood up in the room and said, you want basements? I'm living in a basement. It's my mother-in-law's basement. And the debate got really heated, but it was over in 20 minutes. It was fast. No one of the seven board members voted no. They are all like, yep, no basements anymore. And so they voted and they went home. That 20 minutes is the reason a generation of American working men owned a home. Because the moment that that cellar requirement came off the book, Levitt's crews got down to building one house every 16 minutes. And that became the sales pitch. 17,447 houses by 1951. It was Levitt Town first, the Cape Cod. That sold for $7,990. Nothing down if you served. That was about 2.5 times what a family earned in a year. Today, our home, the typical American house, runs closer to 5 times what a family earns in a year. Nobody repealed the laws of physics between 1947 and now. All we changed was the paperwork. On yesterday's program, and this is so critical because the answers are clear, and I'm going to give you one here in a second. You want to win the next election, Republicans. You must focus on the price of housing, and it's not rocket science. Yesterday, I told you the National Association of Home Builders puts the government's cut of a new house at $131,734. That's better than a quarter of the sticker price. And it's up 40% in 5 years. The money in your pocket went up only 18%. 40%. Now, I want to be precise because it matters for the fix. That's not a federal number. That's federal, state, and local, all stacked. The building codes changed over the last decade account for $40,000 of that. That's a big share of the money, and it's decided by people whose names you can learn this afternoon, and you can show up and drive across town and show up in their office or at their meeting tonight. Now, that's supply. Now the other half. In March, economists at the Federal Reserve Bank in Dallas ran that first serious measurement of what 7 million illegal border crossings between 21 and 24 did to the local housing market. For the average metro area, they put roughly 30% of the total run-up in home prices and about 20% of the run-up in the rents of that cost, okay? Every 1% increase in unauthorized workers relative to the local workforce pushed the home price up 2.2% and rents up 1.4%. So you want to know why we're having a hard time buying houses? It's because our local governments, along with the federal and state government, are completely out of control with regulation, and our federal government just opened up the borders. That's why. Now, why isn't that being explained to the American people? Instead, you have socialists saying, we've got to do these greedy animals. It's not the builders. It's not the people selling the houses. It's the government that is the problem. Now, here's the part, here's the sentence that I think should be carved somewhere in stone. Those flows raise the prices and rents, in their words, without significantly expanding new housing supply. So the construction crews, that was the big thing that everybody's coming in. A lot of people, all of these workers come in and they work on construction crew. The construction crews grew, but the housing didn't. So put the two halves together and the arithmetic is like retardedly simple. Okay. Government spent 4 years adding millions of people to the demand side, while the government at every level made it slower and more expensive to add anything to the supply side. That's economics. There's no mystery here. There's no shadowy cartel. There's no Jew behind the corner. It's a bathtub with the tap wide open and a towel that is stuffed in the drain. Which means the fix should be just as simple. And there are three fixes. And this is what every Republican should be shouting. One, don't add people to the country faster than you can add roofs to it. That's not cruelty. That's landlord arithmetic. Two, make it legal to build a cheap house again. Not a dangerous house, a modest house, small lots, small square footage, fewer mandated features that a couple didn't ask for and can't finance. Three, stop borrowing money you didn't have, because the deficit sets the interest rate and the interest rate sets the mortgage, and a family shopping for a payment doesn't care whose fault the rate is. I don't know why we don't do this. I really don't. Start with the codes and start with Levitt himself. Because here's the problem, and this is why you have to be really careful. You can't just say we don't want any of these rules. The slab under the houses that ran hot water pipes through the concrete for radiant heat back then, the copper corroded. The leaks soaked into the ground where nobody could see them. And a lot of these families just abandoned their heating systems inside of 20 years. So some of what your building code is built on, I hate to say it this way, but it's true, is somebody else's dead child, okay? The honest version of the argument is not that regulation is theft. It's that we have never once gone back and asked which rules are still buying us something. On immigration, the same Dallas Fed paper that conservatives are quoting this week also found that those workers accounted for roughly 30% of employment growth in the average metro. And it did not find that it drove the wages down. So pull labor out of a construction industry that's already short, and you can raise the price of the very houses you're trying to make cheap again. So this is not an easy fix, but it is one we should address. By the way, this is also just a preliminary draft, a working draft. So the Dallas Fed says on the front of it, you can't count on this yet, okay? And I always want to tell you the truth, and I don't want to give you a straw man argument. I've spent too much time, shooting from the hip, and saying things that I thought people would understand, and they don't. So I try to be very specific, because I don't want you to go out and make an argument, and then somebody says, well, that was a flawed study. They said it, 3 weeks later. Well, I just want you to know, it's not a finished thing. This is preliminary. Here's the part that is so important, and this is how the socialists are changing everything. Because we don't like this. The heaviest restrictions on American housing, none of that, the heaviest ones, do not come from Washington. They're passed by the town board, by people who already own a home, who like the view, who are protecting the largest asset they'll ever hold. The villain in this story frequently is your neighbor. Occasionally, it's you. Which brings me back to Hempstead. In May of this year, the same town board that held hearings and voted unanimously, with the returned vets, they voted, how to restrict how big a house can be built in Levittown. 79 years after 800 veterans packed that room and cheered for the right to build something small, fast, and affordable, the same board in the same town voted to make building harder. We have been here before. We were there on a Tuesday night in 1947, and the whole thing turned in 20 minutes because there was a room full of ordinary people that showed up and made seven politicians afraid to say no. Now, there's a lot of these politicians that don't fear you at all. They are drunk on their own power. That's fine. That's fine. Then vote to get them out. Run yourself. But this is the fix. It's not complicated. And it doesn't need some hero. It won't work if some hero comes riding in on a white horse. There's no such thing. This has to be done by you. This whole system was built on the individual. That means you. You might have to be the one that runs for that board on city council or the county council to make sure these things are looked at. And the reasonable cuts, the reasonable rules are kept. The unreasonable ones or the outdated ones or the ones that are just protecting somebody else's, pet project, that those are taken out. 20 minutes, seven votes. What's hard is filling the room, because that requires you and your neighbors to go and do something. All right, back in just a minute. My stupid ring that my wife got me is going off all the time. Sleep deficit. I don't know. I think I'm up to like 47 hours, some unreasonable thing. You cannot borrow your way out of a sleep deficit forever. You can't add another cup of coffee. You can't turn the radio up or convince yourself that, 5 hours is probably enough. Oh, I dream to have 5 hours a night. Your body knows the difference. I take Z-Factor. It works wonders for my wife. It works well for me. I just have a hard time. I don't have a hard time falling asleep. I have a hard time sleeping more than 3 or 4 hours. And I hate it because my body is telling me I have to have it. Z-Factor, I can't even imagine what I would be sleeping without Z-Factor. 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It used to take me 2 hours to fall asleep. 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

0: Hang on. I'm sorry to interrupt the program, but I'm calling John Thune's office. Oh, hang on.
1: If you would like to leave me a message, please press 1.
0: Yes, I do want to.
1: If you would like to hear general information about...
0: I don't want to. I just want to press 1. I just want to leave you a message. Hey, Ballas Rhino.
1: Hi, this is Senator John Thune. Please leave a detailed message containing your name, address, and phone number.
0: Nah, I'm not going to do any of those things. Okay, here we go. Hey, Senator Thune, it's Glenn Beck, and I'm just calling as a private citizen. I just wanted to ask you, as the president has asked us to call, to please pass the SAVE Act. That's my message. Just please pass the SAVE Act. We really need it. And it all comes down to you, and we really, really need it. So please pass it. Thank you so much. Bye. Now, I could have started with, hey, Ballas Rhino, but I didn't. And then when I said, I don't know what's going on in your stupid little mind that is stopping it, but I didn't. I self-edited. And I highly recommend you self-edit as well. But please call Senator Thune and be very, very nice and just overwhelm with numbers. Just overwhelm with numbers. And just leave the simple message, please pass the SAVE Act. That's all we want. We know you're the one, so please pass it. We need your support. The number is 202-224-2321. 202-224-2321.
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8: Hi there, happy Thursday. I'm Hillary. This is your 4 Minute Buzz. And this hour, we're taking a look at highlights from one of our Blaze TV shows. This hour, we're taking a look at Sarah Gonzalez Unfiltered. On a recent episode, Sarah discussed her recent trip to Capitol Hill, where she confronted Republican senators for voting against the Save America Act. And here's a clip from that episode.
9: You start wondering why. You start asking yourself, why? Why the hell do these Republicans not wield the power that we give them? We go out there, we campaign for these people, we donate money to them in certain cases, and then we vote for them and we give them the power, and they're just like, nah, actually, we told you we were going to do that, but we don't really feel like it. And you're like, why? Why won't you do this? What is holding you back? It seems so nonsensical to be against the Save America Act. It's so nonsensical to be against proof of citizenship. And then you start learning things that kind of connect the dots. And so there might be a particular reason why 4 Republican senators are voting against such common sense legislation.
10: I'm here in Washington, D.C. today to ask these rhino senators that keep voting against the Save America Act, why are you voting against safe and secure elections? And does it have anything to do with all of the money that you've accepted from these industries that profit off of cheap labor? They profit off of illegal immigration. And curiously, the senators that keep voting no are the same ones that are receiving hundreds of thousands, in some cases over $1 million of this lobbyist money. Let's go see what they have to say for themselves. I'm just wondering why you sided with the Democrats on this, and if it has anything to do with the over $800,000 in campaign money that you have received from the illegal labor lobby.
11: That is an absurd statement.
10: Oh, I mean, it's just true. Hospitality, construction, all of these industries that profit off of illegals, you've received money from. Does that have anything to do with your no vote? Americans want secure elections. Senator, you've received almost $700,000 from the illegal labor lobby. Is that why you voted against the Save America Act?
12: Can you tell me who the illegal labor lobby is?
10: Yes, it's contractors, general contractors, hospitality companies, industries, construction companies and industries.
12: How much do you know about the Save America? Which Save America Act are you talking about?
10: The one that you voted against, sir.
12: Okay. And so you're asking me if I voted, I was against it because
10: you're receiving almost $700,000 from these lobbyists.
12: Do you have any idea what a remarkably silly question that is?
10: I think it's a pretty important one. I think your constituents want to know why you're betraying them.
12: Some math. You know what my election cycle, the total all-in election cycle cost was in 2020? It's $300 million. Do you honestly believe that I would make a policy decision based on that?
9: I just have to ask, Tom, if you think that your point is $700,000, that's a drop in the bucket for how much more lobbyist money I'm getting. I'm a sellout. Don't worry. I'm a sellout, but I'll sell out for far more than $700,000. If that is your argument, Tom Tillis, I don't understand how you can show your face again in your home state, especially after we posted our clip with Tom Tillis. And it turns out I didn't need his luck for the clicks, or maybe it was all due to him wishing me luck, that it did so well. But everyone seems to be in agreement. Tom Tillis is a sellout. The senators who are voting to block the Save America Act are sellouts.
8: 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She is not backing down. You better make sure you watch the full episode of Sarah Gonzalez Unfiltered on Blaze TV or on YouTube. She's got a lot more just like that. I'm Hillary. This has been your 4-Minute Buzz. Now here's Glenn with a sponsor.
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1: Glenn Beck is on.
2: Hello, America. Welcome to the Glenn Beck program. It is Thursday. I found that out this morning. I was like, is it Tuesday? This morning as I'm brushing my teeth. It's Thursday. That means tomorrow's Friday. And there's a marching band in my head. So I hope that marching band has gone through your head. It's Thursday. You're almost done for the week. Let me tell you about what I want to talk to you about this hour. I hear the same thing from people wherever I go. It's one comment or one question. And no matter if I'm reading my email, I'm reading comments on our message boards from the Torch, or if I see people in person, it's the same thing over and over again. So I want to answer it, but I want to answer it in a very specific way. And that is, what do I do? What do I do? We'll start there in 60 seconds. Rough greens. Your dog doesn't read the nutrition label. Neither do I, okay? I got a lot of common with my dog. He trusts you. You put something in his bowl, he assumes you got it covered, even if what's in that bowl has been heavily processed and a lot of that nutrition he needs is missing. That's where Rough Greens comes in. It's not just another dog food, because it's not a dog food. It's a supplement, a nutritional supplement that you sprinkle over your dog's food that he already eats. It adds vitamins, minerals, probiotics, digestive enzymes, omega oils, you know, other whole food nutrients back into that bowl that have been cooked out in the high temperatures of processed food. Dr. Black, the inventor of Rough Greens, asks you now to take the 90-day challenge. 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That's rough, R-U-F-F, 90.com. Rough Greens makes any dog food better. So no matter where I go, I was just in California and we were sitting with insiders and I heard the question probably twice. So what do we do? Is there a plan? What do we do? What do we do? And it's because we are overwhelmed, and not by any one story. We're just exhausted by all of them. You know, the wars, the courts, the money, the machines that are learning faster than we are. The oil, the gas price, what's happening in our kids' schools, the political nonsense, the corruption that's going on. We were never built to absorb all of this. No human being can absorb all of it. And it never seems to resolve. It just accumulates. And that's why you're exhausted. That's why you're tired. And that's why you feel like you do. Like the world is coming apart and we're losing. The world is coming apart, but we're not losing. Underneath almost every single one of these messages or conversations I have, and sometimes it's asked outright, sometimes buried at the bottom like a confession, just tell me what to do. Just tell me what to do. I can't tell you what to do. I can suggest something, but only because I know history. You know, we're all waiting. We're waiting for an election, waiting for the ruling from the court, waiting for a man on a white horse to ride in.

one had a whole team around him because he didn't know what he was doing. But the team knew exactly what they were trying to do, and they didn't fix it. And this one's coming in, and he's trying. And he has one of the best teams around him I've ever seen. But he's not going to fix it either. And he's not. They're not fixing it because they're weak. But it's the kind of problem that doesn't get fixed by one man at the podium. A culture does not get repaired by executive order. It gets repaired the way it got broken, one person at a time, over years, in kitchens, in cars, in classrooms, where no camera is running, nobody's getting famous. That's how the culture was broken, and that's how the culture has to be fixed. Now, let me show you the power of one individual. And I want you to listen to this, because I think this is what... This may be the reason why I started the torch. I don't know yet. I just found this story a couple of weeks ago, and I'm like, wait a minute. And I wanted to share it with you, because this is not going to be led by me. This is just going to be led by you, hundreds and thousands of you, if it connects with you. Let me take you to, I think it's Gloucester, England. I don't know. They have stupid names over there. Anyway, it's the summer of 1780. And there's a guy named Robert Raikes. And he's not a general. He's not a statesman. He's just a guy who ran a newspaper. He owned the Journal. And he inherited it from his father. And what his passion was prisons. And he would go to the prison all the time. And he would write about the conditions. And he tried to reform it. And it went nowhere. Okay. And somewhere in all that failure, he arrived at the conclusion that changed everything, changed all of England. He realized the way to empty a prison is to stop making prisoners. Where the socialists today will say, we'll get rid of the prison, or don't send people to prison. He thought the opposite. Wait, why are these people getting in trouble? And in England back then, it was because they were illiterate. And so he thought, let's get to the children before they grow up and become prisoners. So he went to a street in his town called Sooty Alley. And this is where all the chimney sweeps lived. And apparently it's not as pleasant as they were, you know, in Mary Poppins. Shake the hand of a sweep. It's good luck, you know. No, apparently not. And so he went into Sooty Alley and he found this woman named Mrs. Meredith. And he said, look, I'm not a wealthy man, but I'm going to pay you a shilling a week. I don't know how much a shilling a week was today or back then, and I don't think anybody can really do the math. But he paid her a shilling a week to teach the neighborhood children to read in her kitchen on Sundays. He said, once a week, just teach children. And these were children that were working the other 6 days. That was it. That was the whole enterprise. One shilling, one kitchen, and about a dozen boys. And by every account, they were nearly impossible to control. Poor Mrs. Meredith, she was like, I can't keep them in their seats. So Raikes had to move the school down the road to another street, Southgate Street, to a tavern landlady named Mrs. Critchley. I mean, she ran a tavern, so she probably knew how to keep things under control. Raikes didn't publicize this. This was just his little thing. He was doing a shilling a week, and he called it his harmless little experiment. And he said, most likely nothing is going to come of it. Now, November 3rd, 1783, he ran a short item in his own newspaper, anonymous. He described it as a grain of a mustard seed, and the London papers picked it up. The Gentleman's Magazine carried it. John Wesley wrote about it the next year, and he said he was finding these schools springing up everywhere he traveled. By 1785, it was a national society. By 1831, 50 years after Mrs. Meredith's kitchen, roughly 1.25 million British children were being taught to read every week on a Sunday. And for most of them, it would be the only education they would ever get in their entire life. England didn't have, you know, education, public education. They didn't pass that law until 1870. So for 90 years, the literacy of the British working class was carried almost entirely by volunteers in borrowed rooms. Robert Raikes wasn't Moses. You've probably never heard

0: of his name. I'll bet you people, well, they don't know Churchill now in England, so they certainly don't know his name. But I'll bet you people, really wise people in England, don't even know who he was. He was a small-town publisher with a shilling and an idea. And then he handed the actual work to two women whose names most people definitely have never heard. People, I think, today get frustrated because they want to be Moses. They want to be famous. I mean, I shouldn't say that. They don't necessarily want to be famous. They think that fame is the way to do it. The big, huge movements are the ways to move it. You're changing culture. Changing the world and culture happens from the inside. It never looks like changing the world. Changing culture looks like a Tuesday. So, here's what I propose. I don't have any shillings, so I'm not going to give anybody a shilling a week. I have been giving this list out for a while now, and I'm going to keep giving it out because I think it works. First thing on the list, study history. Not as a hobby, but as reconnaissance, okay? We've been here before, so look to history. Every panic that you feel has a precedent, and the precedent will tell you which way it broke and why. Spend 20 minutes a day. Learn one new piece of history every day, and a primary source beats a summary. Read what people actually wrote at the time, not what we decided later on what they meant. The people who know what happened last time are the calmest people in the room. And calm is contagious, and we need calm people. Then, after you study history, and by the way, Torch is built for this, and I'm going to start, I haven't talked to anybody about this, but maybe in the next month, give it some time, maybe by the end of the year, I want to start releasing a primary source, first source document once a day. Based on something that we're finding is happening in history, and I'll just show you the primary source document of how this started. So, like, maybe I can find primary source on something with Robert Rakes, and I'll tell you the story. And so we'll release that so you have it. But you have to do this on your own. And then the next step is teach what you learn immediately and to somebody younger, your kids, your grandkids, your neighbor's kids, the 24-year-old at work who's never once been told that his country that he's inheriting was built by arguing, okay? You don't need a platform. Rakes had a kitchen. Tell them the story at dinner every night. That's the transmission mechanism, and it's the only one that has ever worked. Next, be kind on purpose, especially when it costs you something. Kindness when you agree is manners. Kindness when you don't agree, that's character. And it's the only thing that has ever moved anybody. Empathy is not a feeling you're born with. Empathy is a muscle, and it grows when you are supposed to grow. It grows when you're under strain, okay? Next thing, and I'm teaching this to myself, too. I'm trying to demonstrate it on the air every day. Meet people where they live. That's what I did with the housing thing I did just last hour. I know people are worried about housing, especially the younger, you know, the new socialists. That's all they're talking about. I can't afford a house, can't afford a house, can't afford a house. So meet them there. Meet them there. Recognize their pain. Have empathy for them. And stop trying to win. When you win an argument, you get the point. But you lose the person. And then the person was the point, not the argument. So find out what people are afraid of before you tell them what they're wrong about. Because underneath almost every bad opinion is real fear of a real thing. Next, ask more than you answer. Listen more than you talk. It's hard for me, but I'm even trying to do it. A question does the work an argument can't. It lets a man change his mind without having to surrender. And you'll learn more in the silence after a good question than in anything you're about to say. Next, get close to God, pray, and then be quiet long enough to hear him. This is the part people skip, and it's the part that tells you which of all the other things to do today and for whom. He'll point you. It'll open up. The road will just happen. But notice what he usually points to. He usually points to the person right in front of you, not the crowd behind. I have never once heard him say clearly to me. I was in Washington, D.C. I was walking down the street, and we were actually having some issues. And my security's like, let's go. And I went half a block, and I passed somebody, and the spirit had told me something. And so I went back to talk to this woman. She was on the street. She looked homeless. And everybody's like, what are you doing? Come on, what are you doing? And I'm like, I got to go back. So I went back and I talked to this woman, and our exchange was remarkable. And she actually taught my children something. It was something really valuable and good. It was amazing. She's homeless. And she said, she looked at my children and she said, you have to appreciate what you have in America. I may be poor. She wasn't from America. She said, I am poor here and I'm living on the streets, but it's still better than where I was. Please, she looked at me, teach your children to appreciate what they have here. It was remarkable. That was a prompting. Listen to those, okay? Very few people are called to be Moses. Very few. I mean, there's Moses and then, well, I'm sure there was somebody else. Most of the damage in this world gets done by people who were sure that they were sure. And most of the repair gets done by people who were sure they weren't sure. You're not powerless. All of us are unfocused because we've been handed 100 problems that are not ours to solve. And we're told to feel responsible for all of them. Put all that crap down. Pick up the ones that are within arm's reach, the small, unglamorous, repeatable things, and do them every single day, and do them with faith, and do them with hope, you know, which are not feelings either. They are decisions that you make in the morning before the evidence comes in. Because I'm telling you, and it could start from this audience, if you just teach yourself and then teach others. 50 years from now, somebody might look back and try to explain, how did this culture change? How did the country come out of this? And they'll want to name a president, but I think they're going to be wrong. It'll have been a shilling. It'll have been a kitchen. And a whole lot of people who never made the news. More in a minute.
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0: By the way, there's so much stuff on Torch, and we just got CarPlay on our Torch app. So now you can listen in the car, and I've heard from so many people who are like, Glenn, I used to listen, but I only had so much time. Now I'm in my car, and the app is right there on my CarPlay. And now I'm listening to all of these, you know, documentaries that you've done, all of the, you know, like The American Story. That's 20 hours. That's really hard to consume. But if you're in your car a lot, you just pick it up and you're listening to the greatest story. This is The American Story. It is the greatest story of any government ever built. And honestly, and I say this about my staff, not me. I only narrated. The writing on it and the production value on it. I mean, you will feel like the bullets are whizzing by your head. It's an amazing story. It's called The American Story. And you can find it at glenbeck.com/torch. And now we have CarPlay. Also, the study guide is out, and now we have the Seventh Amendment song that is out. And the Seventh Amendment, do you know what the Seventh Amendment is? Yeah, neither did I until I started writing this stuff. Seventh Amendment is your right to let a jury decide on civilian or civil disputes. And if it's anything over $20, you can say, I want a jury. I don't want a judge. I want a jury. Okay. And if we want to preserve liberty, we have to realize, start appreciating what the founders gave to us. And what they gave to us is clear in the Seventh Amendment. Stop listening to the expert. 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I want a jury to decide. I don't want an expert. But we're losing that instinct, you know? 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We turn to the experts. And that is what... You don't believe me? You don't believe that that's the problem? We've got another series of podcasts just on experts that you have to hear. And you'll understand how it's been done. 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

0: All right, so you step into an elevator at the end of a long day. There's just one other guy inside. You nod. He nods back. You know the drill. The doors close. You start going up. Then the elevator stops. Not because you've reached for the floor, but because the other guy just hit the emergency stop button. It's just the two of you in a metal box, and he takes a step towards you, and your mind starts racing. 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

0: All right. Welcome to the Glenn Beck program. So there's a lot going on. I want to play some clips from yesterday and just deal with it here. John Stewart has really revealed who he is. John Stewart is, I don't think he's a humble man. I don't know him personally, but he's never struck me as a humble man. And he's always struck me as somebody who just thinks he's so smart and everybody else that disagrees with him is just an idiot. Maybe that's the cause of the interview that he's just done with Mamdani on his support for the Democratic Socialists of America. 51% of their board are avowed communists. There's a problem with that. But here's John Stewart on with Mamdani on his support for the DSA and ending prisons and borders and everything else. Listen to this.
1: If someone says we're going to abolish all prisons and borders, like I do go, I don't think that's a good idea. Like it feels like order and security is also a progressive value. Why shouldn't people in neighborhoods with less resources have the same safety and security that neighborhoods with lots of resources? So are there tenets of those that are kind of following in the wake of Zoran Mamdani's success that you're not comfortable with or that give you pause?
2: If you have more than one socialist in a room and there isn't disagreement, then you don't have more than one socialist in a room.
1: But you're comfortable with those kinds of discussions.
2: Well, I'm comfortable with disagreement. And I'm comfortable with disagreement that doesn't end the conversation entirely.
0: Mm-hmm. Mm-hmm. I didn't get crap out of that. Let me move to Barack Obama. Barack Obama, I'll have you hear what he said. Cut 14 about J.D. Vance.
3: One of our major parties has been captured by politics that is not that subtle about suggesting that we the people means a certain kind of people. That
0: oh my gosh.
3: When you have the vice president, the current vice president making a speech that is basically a blood and soil version of we the people. That, it matters who your parents were and how long they've been here. Despite him being married to an immigrant, daughter of an immigrant himself. Echoes then ideas about who can be a citizen, who belongs, who gets to make decisions.
4: 100 years ago, a vice president could not stand up and make a nativist argument if he was married to the daughter of an Indian immigrant. But today he can. So we move from malice to hypocrisy. That's progress.
3: That is progress. Listen, hypocrisy is progress.
4: Because
3: it means that you feel guilty enough.
4: Oh my gosh.
3: Either lie to yourself or others.
4: Yeah.
0: Okay. Stop. I get it from Barack Obama. I don't get it from Malcolm Gladwell. I'm sorry. Malcolm, you're smarter than this. You are smarter than this. Wait, you're buying into that he's a blood and soil kind of guy, which means, that's a Nazi, blood and soil, okay? So you're buying into the premise that J.D. Vance is a Nazi, that he believes in blood and soil, that he believes it matters where your parents came from. Is anybody aware of J.D. Vance's parents? I mean, I don't know if they came over on the Mayflower, but if they did, they were probably in the hold of the Mayflower, in a little prison down there because they were trouble. I mean, what? I have not heard J.D. Vance ever say anything like, you got to be white, you have to be European, you have to be from the Mayflower. I've never heard him say anything like that. And then he marries an Indian. He marries a woman who is an immigrant, or her parents were immigrants themselves. And yet they use that to say that he only married her because he feels guilty. What kind of assumptions are you? You are so unbelievably arrogant to assume you know the heart of a man and make those kinds of assumptions just because he says, hey, we need to control the border. You know, I know you both loved Alexander Hamilton, the musical. Read Alexander Hamilton. You know, as we pointed out in The Golden Door, the special on Torch, Alexander Hamilton was the strongest on it. He was like, no, nobody, nobody. We've been having this argument for a very, very, very long time. And it does not have to do with race. It has nothing to do with race. It might with some, but those are the Torch people. Those are the people that were, by the way, being funded by the Southern Poverty Law Center to be able to afford the torches and their robes and their cute white pointy hats. I mean, that is outrageous to make that assumption. And then to sit there like it's an absolute fact. I don't know about anybody else, but I'm tired of that. I'm tired about on my side, and I'm tired about that. Tired of that on their side. Now, let's talk about socialists here for a second. Here's Marco Rubio. By the way, did you see that the latest poll shows that Gavin Newsom would be beaten by Kamala Harris? You want to talk about trouble for a party. Gavin being beaten, no, a rock being beaten by Kamala Harris, one of the worst politicians I have ever seen in my lifetime. No. I have to, that guy has to go to, what was that guy's name who was like, yeah! And then we're going to Minneapolis, and we're in Minnesota, and we're going to go to Iowa. Howard Dean, boy, that guy was a piece of work, wasn't he? Horrible, horrible candidate. Kamala Harris only beaten by him in the bad candidate. And Gavin Newsom, and it looks like she's the front runner. Oh, I would hope that they run her again. Please run her again. Please run her again. I'm going to start just saying, so you know, every time I say this, I'm lying. Because I'm going to start saying, you know who I'm really afraid of? It's Kamala Harris. That's who, boy, just don't run Kamala. Can you imagine Kamala Harris in a debate with J.D. Vance or Marco Rubio or my shoe? I mean, woo! Anyway, speaking of Rubio, here is Rubio on communism undermining America. Cut five.
5: Your question was about communist influence. Yeah, the United States doesn't want to be a communist country. We're never going to be a communist country, and we're not going to allow communist influences to undermine our politics or our society. So I don't know what the inconsistency you're referring to is. It's very clear. Obviously we understand the Chinese system and other systems, but I can tell you our system doesn't want communism, and we're certainly not going to allow communist efforts to undermine American society and drive wedges into our country, and that's what we're seeing. And by the way, one of the leading, culprits of that for many years, the intellectual authors, particularly in our hemisphere, is the Cuban regime, which our report on Monday outlined.
0: Jason, I got to bring you in for this. You're our military guy. We are going into Cuba at some point very, very soon. Cuba, it's like the ring. It will be mine. My precious. I mean, Rubio is almost like, twirling the ring around his finger every time he hears Cuba. My precious. We are going into Cuba. Do you think I'm wrong on that?
6: When I first saw that, I think I texted Ricky and I was like, what are the odds? Or actually, what is the time frame from when we invade Cuba? I was just expecting to see that.
0: There's no odds. There's no odds. Nobody will bet against that. It's just when. The question is when.
6: It's interesting, though, too, because they released that Cuba report. Did you see? This was brand new news from yesterday, I think. The House Ways and Means Committee subpoenaed three nonprofits tied to Neville Roy Singham. And they're really pushing hard. And I looked it up. There's some overlap with some of the organizations tied to Singham and the organizations that were also in the State Department's Cuba report. So there is overlap. So it seems to be like this is much more than just Cuba.
0: Look, if we were China, would we not be pouring money into Cuba? Of course we would. Would we not be pouring money into Mexico and every place south of our border and in Canada? Of course we would. We would try to rot the Americas as much as we could and turn the rest of the Americas against the United States. We'd absolutely be doing that. I'm hoping we're doing that, you know, in Asia to China. I mean, that's one of the things you do to your enemies, is you do that kind of stuff. Of course they're doing that. Of course they're doing that. We just have to stop tolerating it, but we have to recognize it first, and that's what they're doing. They're recognizing, for the first time in my lifetime, well, since Reagan, they're actually talking about the influence that is coming in from foreign adversaries, and it seems to be focused really heavily right now on Cuba. If I got to tell you, and maybe this is why they're doing this, if I were in that regime, I would be like sending messages all the time to Washington. Hey, by the way, when you get here, I'm on your side. I mean, that's got to be happening. They are looking for the Albert Speer in Cuba. They're looking. They don't want to go in with the military. They want somebody on the inside to go, hey, I can help you with this. That's I could guarantee you that's what's happening. Your thought?
6: Oh no, I completely agree. I think right now they're waiting to see if everything that has happened so far, if the Cuban people will finally just say enough of this and dump them and do everything themselves.
0: Well, they need help.
6: Yeah, the hard part is
0: help. They need help from inside the regime.
6: Yeah, it's been institutionalized since, you know, the 50s. Really, it's been a long time, and they've had staying power. They've had massive sanctions against them, and they've had staying power. So this is not a shoo-in to, you know, show results soon. But I don't know. After seeing that report, I think that, you know, escalations will happen, I believe.
7: I had an escalation happen last week in Florida.
0: What?
7: There was an experimental explosion reported off the central Florida coast. And the conspiracy theories are is that the Navy is testing some things.
0: Oh, the explosion did happen. That's Donald Trump. Hey, you want to go test something in the water? Test it within view of Cuba. Of course. I mean, I don't know if that's what happened, but it seems totally logical and right in his wheelhouse. One more clip. Play this from Crockett. Cut 9.
8: The World Cup that captured the imaginations of the entire world when they saw all of these people of color that was playing for all these teams. And ultimately, if you recall, the last two teams, it was Argentina and Spain. And it seemed like the vast majority of the world was rooting for Argentina, or actually against Argentina, right? And why was that? Just give me an explanation if you could guess.
0: Against Argentina, that means for Spain.
9: Spain are the best team. Maybe that's why they were rooting for them.
8: There's also a racist history that exists.
10: Mr. Beyer, you're recognized.
0: Oh,
10: Thank you, Jeff.
0: Stop. I can't. A racist. You were voting or you were rooting for Argentina because you were racist. Let me ask you. Who was the country that financed the colonization of America? Who was the country that financed the first ship to come over here? It was Spain. How is it that Spain suddenly is not an oppressor? They're not a colonizer. They paid for the ship to come over here in the first place. They were the ones. Yes, the Swedes did it first. Please lay off. They were the ones who discovered Americas. I mean, stop. I can't take it. You know why I was rooting for Argentina? I hate Spain. And here's why I hate Spain. Because they're not Argentina. And Argentina is changing the world. I was rooting for Argentina's policies. I know no one else in the world was, but I'm like, these guys are changing the economic world, man. They're showing that freedom actually works. I want them to win on their economic policies. Spain, you're a communist country. You've been a communist country forever. I wanted the free guys to win. All right, back in just a second. Of course, not the colonizers. 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

0: Am I live with Jack Carr today? Do you know? When is this podcast? I'm doing an interview with Jack Carr. He's on his podcast, and we're just going to talk about books and the importance of reading and everything else. That sounds exciting. Actually, it's because it's Jack Carr. It is really exciting, but then I'm involved, and it's like, you know, when does that air, Ricky?
1: I don't know, but we can bring you that update after you do the podcast today. Maybe a pre-tape, maybe live. You can say.
0: Okay. Well, whatever. I'm glad we could bring that important information. That's how little we care about this stuff I'm doing. I don't know. It's just going to happen at some point. It'll escape, and it'll be out of the internet. As much as we try to stop it, it happens. We'll see you on tomorrow's broadcast, and it will then be Friday. We'll see you then. May God save the Republic.
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0: To everybody he knows, my hands were like marks. 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
5: Show, here's what happened while we were
0: like
5: away.
0: Mark, you by like Mark and me, back. There sometimes are so many people getting their life back with relief factor.
5: How we got here, where we are, and
0: like Mark and me, there are so many getting their life back with relief factor.
5: Sampling of some of the rainbow
0: I'm tired of things that are just almost right in life, and that includes glasses. I'm Glenn Beck, and this is why I love my Rodenstock biometric sensitive lenses from Better Spectacles. These glasses feel instant. These glasses feel instantly right.
6: I have.
7: You heard what Carl Rove
0: just said. I purely natural sight.
7: Are you on the wrong side of history?
8: We live in the world.
0: You will have
8: you like it or whether you don't
0: purely
8: like it
0: natural sight that is
8: people
0: so clear. Sometimes you'll forget you're wearing glasses. No more getting used to it. You know, no more headaches when you first start. A lightly nauseous feeling that you might have.
8: The marriage component of it to me feels like a fairly old-fashioned piece of advice.
9: You want us to step in and render a decision based on an assessment of the effects of this institution, which is newer than cell phones or the internet?
10: No. No, we want you to step in and render a decision based on whether it's right and fair and just under the Constitution, having nothing to do with its newness and what you think might happen, which, by the way, what do you think might happen?
11: Well, let's take a look in the year 2026. What did happen, John Stewart? And let's first go north of the border to Canada, who is about 10 years ahead of the U.S. in legalizing so-called same-sex marriage. The National Post last week published a story. Two homosexual men, claiming to be married, roped in a single mother to birth them a child. When it was revealed the unborn baby had a minor birth defect, a cleft lip, but was otherwise very healthy, the two men then pressured the mother to murder the baby. Eventually, the mother was able to talk the two men out of their designs on killing her baby, but now the two men are back after the mom gave birth, suing her for $600,000. The men, in their lawsuit, don't mention their attempt to have the mom murder the unborn child and instead claim the mother violated privacy rights and caused them emotional distress, among other accusations. The mother told the Post, quote, "You know, I'm a single mom. You know, I have a daughter. And you're basically suing me for my house. It seems very shitty. It's just awful. I feel used. They didn't get the perfect child they wanted, and they threw me away." That's Canada. A little over two decades into so-called same-sex marriage, two men rope in a vulnerable single mother, pressure her to commit the murder of her unborn child with a minor imperfection, a child she was planning to give them anyway, and after she refused, is now attempting to ruin her life. This week, back across the border in the United States, Guy Benson, a homosexual and self-described conservative and a contributor of the de facto mouthpiece of the American right, Fox News, announced he and his partner's procurement of a baby girl. That's the second child Benson and his so-called homosexual partner have procured via surrogacy, making it the second child they've robbed of having a mother. But the photos are cute. The two dads are rich. The child will never want for anything. Well, we now go to this story from Live Action. A Georgia hairstylist who donated her eggs received a text from a teen claiming to be her biological daughter. The teen originally said, quote, "I don't mean to be a bother, but I think you may be my biological mother. My mom revealed this info to me, and I was wondering if you wanted to do a DNA test and possibly get to know me and build a relationship as your daughter." The woman, possibly the girl's biological mother, told the young lady, quote, "I'm not your mother," and called the message a major breach of privacy before telling the young woman never to contact her again. The egg donor, the hairstylist in question, did later admit she reacted to the teenage girl too harshly. Consider that this young woman, a teenager who's growing up with a mother who loves her, but was conceived with the egg of another woman, inherently knew there was something different and disconnected between her and the mother who bore her, and she wanted to know the real deal. What's it going to be for the adopted children of the Guy Bensons and partners of the world? What's it going to be like for the child in Canada who finds out their two dads wanted them murdered? Why don't the babies get a vote? After saying similar things regarding the Benson story, our friend and sister Megan Basham was accosted by another Fox News personality, Kennedy, who made a lewd, crass comment in response without engaging with the substance of the fact that all children deserve a mom and a dad. There's a lot of talk this week about Greek mythology thanks to the release of Nolan's Odyssey. Within that pantheon, there are stories rife with curses from the gods about those who disrupt the natural order of family and offspring. I prefer a different, non-mythological creed, the one where Jesus says in Matthew 19, responding to the Pharisees, "Have you not read that he who created them from the beginning made them male and female, and said, therefore, a man shall leave his father and his mother and hold fast to his wife, and the two shall become one flesh, so they are no longer two but one flesh. What therefore God has joined together, let not man separate." So once again, for whoever said in previous decades that love is love, and what do you care about what two consenting adults do in the privacy of their bedroom, and
10: by the way, what do you think might happen?
11: You need to know that the religious fuddy-duddy nuts were right about everything. And that's even before we get to transgenderism. And that's what happened while we were away.
12: That'll preach right there. And we will have some follow-up comments next on the Steve Day Show. Greetings. Happy Thursday. Welcome to the Steve Dace Show here live and on demand. I'm Steve Dace alongside Todd Erzin and Aaron McIntyre. We're brought to you by our friends over at Preborn, who want to say thank you for all of the generosity you have shown to them and their ministry and the babies that you've saved and the new families that you've kickstarted. It's been tens of thousands over the last few years. So thank you guys very much. And we can add even one more today within our audience for as little as $28. That's all it costs to fund an ultrasound that doubles a baby's chance at life, because it's better odds that it's going to convict the conscience of the woman in whose belly that baby resides to become a mom instead of murderer. And then what I love the most, though, about Preborn is they don't stop there. They want to see this new family now get started off on the right foot. You guys, a lot of you know my story, right? 15-year-old mom. But hey, here's the part you don't know. It was not easy being a teenage mom. Doors didn't just automatically open for you, right? It's not the ideal to be an unmarried teenage mom. So this is where help comes in, right? Don't just say, hey, thanks for choosing life. 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And this now, though, is where we come in, because that stuff's not actually free, right? 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And you know what? For America 250, maybe somebody in this audience could donate $250 today at preborn.com/Steve. All right, coming up on today's program, Theology Thursday, we're going to look at the next of our seven deadly worldviews. We're going to look at, so there's the pattern here. Remember, these are done in order of deconstruction. Once it begins within the human brain, once it begins within a human culture or community, right? So we begin with the enemy externally provoking us. Did God really say, right? That's Gnosticism. Is there something God has not revealed? Is there something only special people know? And then we go to the legalism. Now we put our own spin and interpretation on things. And we put our own word as tantamount to God's. So once we sin, and so we've severed the connection between us and a holy God. And then once we assume position that belongs only to him. Actually, maybe I've got an opinion here, God, you should consider. The next step we're going to take is we're going to say now that God is not holy. That the supernatural and the natural are not separated by our sin, but they're all one big circle of life. And the next worldview we're going to look at is dualism. And a lot of the pop culture entertainment that you have been fed, and we've all enjoyed, yours truly included, is essentially a rehash of dualism. And I'll get into that coming up in the next hour on Theology Thursday. Bottom of this hour, we'll introduce you to one of the new congressional candidates, trying to make sure we hold on to our House majority. Chris McGonigal from my home state of Iowa is going to join us at the bottom of the hour. But let's begin, Aaron, with what I think you just beautifully and powerfully and eloquently addressed right there. And there's little fault lines that show themselves sometimes. We're in the midst of one right now over, and it's a massive, and it's one that is very obvious because it's being hotly debated everywhere within the social media sphere on the right, right? How to treat Jews and what level of alliance should we have with the nation of Israel? And just to reset that for the 10,000th time, I'll probably have to do it 10,000 more. There has been a wide range of thoughts on our relationship between Judaism and the Jewish people as Christians. And will there be another nation of Israel? And if so, will it be a prophetic one or just a positioning one? There have been a lot of thoughts and opinions about this for 2,000 years of Christendom. And I'm open to fellowshipping with anybody who has any opinion on these things, with a few exceptions. As long as on one hand, you're not an anti-Semitic butthole. Don't be a Nazi. Don't be a simp for Islam. And then on the other side, don't tell people that don't know Jesus that they don't need to know Jesus to have their sins forgiven. So long

0: then I can be friends and fellowship and work alongside anybody with literally any other position within those three as a Christian. Is that fair?
1: Yeah, it's probably not going to cut it, but it's definitely fair.
0: It never does. It never does on virtually anything. Okay. But that fault line is very prevalent right now. There has been another fault line, though, that precedes this. And I would argue has been the real fault line on the right all along. Let me take that fault line and put it in a different context, because we've discussed it before on our show. And it's the current debate that is happening, and much of it is a generational debate. The younger you go, the more likely you're going to be in favor of criminally prosecuting people who murder their children. And the older you are, the less likely you are going to be in favor of that. And because I'm friends with people on both sides of that at a pretty high level, I've heard everybody's arguments. And effectively, the number one argument that both sides are having is an argument of political calculation. The older generation doesn't believe, and is probably correct, as we're currently constructed as a people, that just openly saying, you guys were right all along. This is really what we want to do. It's not just been a Democrat talking point for 40 years. You're right. People who murder children ought to go to jail for it. You know, the older generation is predominantly convinced that that is a killer politically. And they may even be correct about that. The question probably isn't their political analysis, at least not in the short term. Maybe over time you could end up winning the argument, but in the short term, I doubt that that necessarily enhances our prospects in 2026 or 2028. Thoughts on that?
1: Correct.
0: Probably. Okay. But then the argument becomes from the older generation, well, after taking 50 years to overturn Roe, you guys now want to lecture us about long-term wins. And what kind of win do we have? When I grew up, you know, on social media my entire life and can hop on TikTok right now and see scores of young women bragging about, shouting about how proud they are they murdered their kids. I mean, if we're not going to prosecute people who are admitting they're murderers, then what are we even doing here? Furthermore, how can we, and this is an important angle too, furthermore, maybe the most important angle, furthermore, how can we expect God to honor our efforts if we don't truly uphold his law? Now, I would argue that there are some within that realm, just as I'm concerned there are some within the older generation realm whose God has, small g, has kind of become political calculation, right? That they look for political calculation for permission, basically, to determine how much of their Christian faith they feel as if they can obey God on. Fair?
1: Fair.
0: But then I think there is an element within the younger generation that thinks we don't have to look at political calculation at all. I mean, God did become a man, right?
1: Absolutely.
0: All right, God did become a man. And so part of becoming a man was that he sweat when he got hot, right? Had to go to the bathroom and relieve himself, had to drink water when he was thirsty, had to be nursed as a child, had to have his undergarments changed as a baby, right? Those things are all part of the natural condition, right?
1: He was us.
0: Yeah. He subjected himself to the natural order of things in a fallen world. And so we are material beings. We are not only material beings. We are not even primarily material beings, but we are material beings. We exist in a material universe, right?
1: Yes.
0: And there are material laws we do have to obey. I mean, yeah, God could save you if you jump out of an airplane without a parachute. He has the sovereign authority and ability to do so, right?
1: Yes.
0: On the other, but more often than not, if you choose to do this of your own volition, he's probably going to hold you accountable to his natural law called gravity, right?
1: Yes.
0: So we have to have some acknowledgement of the natural order of things. We cannot just live in a world. You don't just find the woman you want. Thus speaketh the Lord God of hosts. That's not how this works, right? You have to, there is a practicum realm, right?
1: Yeah.
0: And so this is what's causing the argument. What's practicum and how much of it is, do we just ignore it altogether and just do presuppositional apologetics and call it public policy? Or do we bow the knee to it? And it gives us the limits of how far we can go in obeying our Lord, right?
1: Right.
0: Okay. And these are all very complicated decisions.

0: discussions and cause a lot of disagreement. And you know, often in these kinds of conversations, the truth is often somewhere in the middle, right? That has really been the debate on the, that's really been the fault line on the right all this time. And what you saw take place with Guy Benson's announcement is the further confirmation of it. And then the reaction of Kennedy. The sniveling, sneering disdain. The kind, I mean, that is, if you come to a point, you know, persecute us before the appointed time. Megan Basham. Levels of just disgust. How dare you call me to repentance? How dare you tell me? Yes, Jesus will take me just as I am, but how dare you tell me that he won't leave me just as I am? How dare you tell me this? And just the unmitigated disdain for a godly woman who has spent the last 2 years trying to combat cancer, who was simply making the point that it's wrong to purposely deny a child a mom. See, this gets into a lot of very meta areas in our movement and in our country. But I want to start with the most meta statement about it I could make. And then we'll work our way down from there. Godlessness from the right has the exact same opportunity for success that godlessness from the left does.
1: Amen.
0: God will smash it, and maybe harder even, because you're going to do it while bearing his name. Or at least your own shibboleth constructed, idolized version of who you think he is.
1: That's an explicitly biblical concept.
0: Correct.
1: We are supposed to know better. We are without excuse.
0: St. Peter says in one of his epistles, is it better? What's better, to not know the law of God or to know it and then still not do it? And he makes the case it's the former. You're better off not knowing it. He also points out that judgment begins in the house of God first. Jesus himself, the Lord himself, why are you concerned about the speck of dust in your brother's eye when you have a beam in your own? Accountability is an inside-out mechanism within the kingdom of God, Genesis to Revelation. So let me make sure I repeat that and make it very clear. Godlessness from the right has every bit of an opportunity to succeed as godlessness from the left does, which is to say it has none. As Paul taunts, where is the great sage and of the age who can dare stand against God? Was it Voltaire who predicted that the Bible would be gone by the end of his lifetime? And then when he died, the French Geneva Bible Society bought his home and they've been printing Bibles out of it ever since. Was it Voltaire?
1: I think so.
0: Voltaire was a pretty smart guy. But you're not going to outsmart God. And doing it in his name might incur even more of a punitive punishment for it. He might just squash pagans. But when you come forth bearing his name and you're pushing the paganism, there's a chance Papa might make an example out of you. The harshest words Christ has throughout the Gospels are for those who have been diligently studying for the Messiah all this time and rejected him nevertheless. So if we start from that premise, and I think it's uniquely important to start from that premise for our country because we just celebrated in America 250, correct?
1: Yes.
0: And much of that was about America's providential history, was it not?
1: Yes.
0: Okay. Providential history meaning what? Directed by the hand of God, basically, right?
1: Yeah.
0: We claim to live in a society founded on God-given rights. Which God would that be? That same God, the God of the Bible, right?
1: Of course.
0: So in many respects, what our founders were attempting to emulate in the civic realm was a covenant with the Creator. And just as Moses charges the Israelite people with, I have set before you blessing and cursing, life and death, choose life so that you may live in the land. Our founding fathers were attempting to emulate that in the civic realm. If we create a country based on your revealed laws of nature and nature's God. And that we agree that ultimately you are the rights giver. And so therefore, all of us, government and governed, are accountable to you. If we begin with that level of humility as a people, will you bless us as a people? And the last 250 years, despite our faults as a people, seems to indicate the answer to that so far has been yes.
1: Right.
0: So now what happens if we turn around to that same God and say, nah, we probably will not like that answer. Fox News has done a lot of good. Steve, you complain about them a lot. I'm about to explain why. But before I do, let me say this. When there's breaking news, where do I turn? Where do any of us turn? We turn to Fox. Why? Because we know we're more likely to get some element of truth from them than anyone else in the corporate media world. Fox has platform many of the greatest voices in our movement. And has been, I don't think there's any question about this, has been a net benefit since it went on the air in 1996, 30 years ago. Helped change the entire media landscape, all of that fair?
1: Yeah.
0: But you come to a juncture where you face an opponent that you can't defeat by political calculation. And you can't defeat by what you're comfortable opposing. And you can't defeat with smoke-filled rooms where we're picking who various champions and nominees are going to be for various races by who we give coverage to and who we don't, who we give favorable coverage to and who we don't. And you're literally up against Heath Ledger and Joaquin Phoenix's Joker as a tag team duo. And they're looking at you like Tommy Lee Jones in The Fugitive. I don't care. You go ahead and do all your political calculations. You do all your polling and all your math. We're going to tear down and destroy every last vestige of everything you hold dear. And I think where Fox has been an impediment over the years is it has anointed itself as the entity that's going to determine who gets to do the opposing and how far the opposition gets to go. We need to have gatekeepers, every movement does. Jesus appointed apostles and then granted his authority to them and said, now go fulfill my mission. They then in turn appointed bishops and elders and deacons. There has to be an authority structure. There has to be. The founders believed in God-given rights. They didn't just say, all right, every man unto himself. What did they say after? Because they believed in God-given rights, they created one of the most massive bureaucracies the world had ever seen, called the federal government. Three branches, checks and balances on one another, holding each other simultaneously accountable, making vast, radical movements difficult. There has to be an authority structure. But when your authority structure is by and large a media company, their God is going to be ratings and ad sales. Now, ratings and ad sales are very important to the three of us here. That's how we all get paid,
1: indeed,
0: right? But if we were asked to do things for those ratings and ad sales, what would our answer be? That went against what we knew God wanted us to do.
1: No.
0: If we were asked to limit things that we would otherwise do, or to not do things and say things that we would otherwise do and say, because it would help the ratings and the ad sales, and God wants us to do those are the very things God wants us to do, would we do them?
1: No.
0: So we live in a realm of some political calculation, right? We know what our ratings and ad sales are. We are aware of these kinds of things, correct?
1: Yes.
0: We have these conversations off the air quite frequently.
1: Right? Yes.
0: We need to know, right? How often do we change what we're going to do because of that? I'm human. I can't tell you never, but I've been here for every show. Well, almost every show, except when I was sick a couple weeks ago. I've been here for pretty much every show since this show began. And I know it's a really low number. I'm not infallible, so I can't tell you zero, but I know it's not a high number. I know it's not a high number. You need to be aware of the calculations of the natural world and the limits that come within it. But ultimately, you subject those limits to an unlimited God. You don't worship the political calculations. You don't ignore them either, but you don't worship them. And when you have a godless media company, and Fox is godless, it's not even secondary purpose is promoting godly things. It's to generate ratings and ad revenue. Now, a lot of times it will do so by promoting godly things, but here's my point. If godly things get in the way of those other things, what decision will Fox make?
1: To go with whatever Kennedy tells them to do.
0: Correct. And this conversation with Guy Benson and Kennedy and Megan Basham is a great example of this. And if they're the vanguard, if they're the gatekeeper, now you know why we've lost a lot of ground for the last few decades. John Piper, Tim Keller et al. Kind of stepped in and said, you know, really, really smart guys who could have been great leaders. And they're like, you know what? On second thought, I'm going to go ahead and hang out with the Somali foreigners in my neighborhood. They did that instead. And I'm going to separate my church by vax status. That was one of the last things Tim Keller did before he died, right? They did that. Mm-hmm. Those are the things they chose to do instead. Well, something was going to step in, right? If the church wasn't going to do it, what was, you know, nature abhorred a vacuum. Some other entities were going to step in and say, I guess we're running the show then, and we're going to be the gatekeepers and the vanguard here. And it ended up being a godless media company, frankly. That's where we are. And I'm going to tell you right now that if Kennedy had said that to a lesbian and the issue was reversed, there's no way she's ever on the air at Fox News ever again. Never happens ever again. But since he said it to a Christian conservative woman whose Fox is very base, nothing will be done and nothing will be said. And that's what happens when your God is your stomach. And this is the real fault line. The Israel and Jew stuff is real. I also don't know how much of it is driven by purchased Arab bots and foreign money. None of us really know.
1: No.
0: Okay. Especially because it just kind of came out of nowhere, right? Mm-hmm. But what's been the real one that has been the battle behind the scenes all of these years? This one has been. Is Fox News our God? Are the ratings our God? Are the ad sales our God? Are our relationships our God? Or is God God? Well, the thing you need to know about God is he is a jealous God and he will not share his glory with another. So beware to you also if your God is your stomach. But this is where the real battle on the right has been all along. Are we going to be the people of humility like our founding fathers? We're imperfect. We're doing our best here. Or are we going to be arrogant, pharisaical? We know we're on the right side of history. We know we're the smart people. And we're your North Star. And we'll tell you what the rules of engagement are and how far you're allowed to go and who you're even allowed to go with. When you're up against a demonic horde who doesn't have any of those rules and any of those reservations or restraints at all. Can you now see why we've lost so much ground in the last couple of decades? Media companies make for very bad gods.
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0: Just because the person loves America like you. 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Well, of course, all eyes right now are on Iran and the impact that it's going to have on the midterms as we now see oil prices again jump over $90 a barrel. And our state is here in Iowa, like a lot of where you folks live all over the country, is going to be a battle royale. We've got a battle at the top of the ticket for the governor's race and the Senate race. Three of our four congressional races are looking at being very competitive. So why do I want to talk to the guy who's in the race that probably won't be? Because it's actually his district that may tell us quite a bit about what's going to happen nationwide. I'll explain here after we introduce Chris McGowan. He is likely one of the next congressmen here from the state of Iowa. Good to see you on our show for the first time. Chris, how are you, man?
13: Steve, thank you so much, and I'm doing very well. How are you today?
0: I am. I could be a little bit better, but I could be a lot worse, if you know what I'm saying. All right.
13: So I understand.
0: So since this is the first time you're on with us, kind of give us a little bit of an introduction to you and tell us about your district.
13: Happy to do so. And first and foremost, thank you for the opportunity. I appreciate it. Thanks to Todd and Aaron, and look forward to being with you in person sometime in the near future. But I represent the Republican Party in this general election on Tuesday, November 3rd. I secured the nomination in the 4th Congressional District of Iowa. Of course, this is a district that is currently served by Congressman Randy Feenstra, previously served by Congressman Steve King. And if you go back, Congressman Tom Latham, Congressman Fred Grandy. Interestingly, I was an intern for Congressman Grandy all the way back in 1987. So I guess that makes me a little bit old. But this is largely an agricultural, value-added ag, manufacturing, business-based district. It tends to be pretty conservative. And as I have said for the last year, I hope to reflect the values and be the voice of the constituents in Iowa 4.
0: So if you're going to lose your race, then we're in cataclysmic existential angst, post-Watergate level, post-market crash of 29 level angst on our side. Fair? You're not going to lose your race, okay?
13: But I have no intention of doing so. I will tell you, we feel very, very good about where we're at. That said, Steve, we're taking nothing for granted.
0: Nor should you.
13: Crossing this district all the time. And part of our objective is going to be to make sure that we maximize the turnout for the other races.
0: See, that right there is why Chris is going to actually be able to tell us quite a lot about this environment, and pretty objectively so, because he's probably going to win his race. It's just a matter of what the number is going to be. But what the number is going to be in Chris's race, and in races like his across the country, is going to tell us a lot about what the numbers are going to be in the races where all the media attention is going to be on both sides, because they're considered more contested. Right now, this is where, folks, you need to understand how elections work. Why is Minnesota so left-wing, a state just a couple of hours north of where I'm broadcasting from right now? Why is it so left-wing and Iowa isn't? Why is another border state just a couple of hours east of where I'm broadcasting right now, Illinois? Why is it so left-wing and Iowa isn't? Well, we have urban centers in Iowa, too. I'm broadcasting from one, but they don't have the critical mass of population that Minneapolis does in Minnesota or Chicago does in Illinois. And so that critical mass of population is so overwhelming that if you were to look at a county by county or precinct by precinct map of Minnesota and Illinois, you would think you're looking at Alabama or Mississippi. But the problem is Minneapolis is bigger than Birmingham, and Chicago is a lot bigger than literally the entire state of Mississippi. And so what comes out of those states overwhelms what everybody else believes in the rest of the state from a sheer population number. And if you look at our race here in Iowa, the concern about base turnout is that if our base turnout is low enough, then yes, urban centers like Des Moines, Cedar Rapids, Waterloo, where Rob Sand, the Democrat nominee for governor, and Josh Turek, the Democrat nominee for U.S. Senate, are planning on doing very, very well, there is a number where we could dip below that kind of base turnout, where the numbers they could roll up in these urban areas that are very blue can now turn the rest of the state blue as well. And this is kind of a microcosm of what we're looking at throughout these midterms. All right, base turnout is prevalent. You can't win without your base in any election, but it's even more decisive in midterms that are lower turnout elections. So, Chris, you just mentioned how red your district is. You mentioned how agriculturally driven it is, how manufacturing driven it is. That's also not just a very red and traditionally Republican area, but that's all also uniquely tied to Trump's messaging as well, with those kinds of rural and manufacturing messages. All right, so brutal honesty. As we're sitting here now, we can be brutally honest now, Chris, because it's July and not October, okay? So we don't have to coach anybody up yet, okay? Right now, we're just doing a scouting report. We looked at the film before we call the players in to start camp when we start coaching them up. All right, we're just sitting around, you and I are having an honest conversation about the state of our roster right now. What's the energy level there right now?
13: I actually believe it's quite strong. And I think that if you look back to the last cycle, Steve, and nobody knows this better than you, you study this extensively. The president carried this state by 13.5 points. And let's not forget that our friends at the Des Moines Register and pollster Ann Seltzer tried to say that Kamala Harris was up by 3 the weekend before. So whatever they were measuring, they missed in a very, very big way. It's early. So the energy level on both sides is going to be a little bit modest. You and I both know that traditionally, historically, these races kick off just after Labor Day. Right now, people are still focused on wrapping up baseball and softball season, squeezing in a summer vacation, getting ready for volleyball, cross country, and football. We're focused on starting a new academic year. People will begin to turn their attention and focus intensively on these elections right after Labor Day.
0: Hmm. When you hear, those are also areas, by the way, things like tariffs and other things would have a bit of a double-edged sword, where these are the people that love the president, but also are kind of being asked to pay some of the freight for some of the battles that he's trying to wage at the exact same time, right? So what are you hearing on that front?
13: That's 100% true. And I say this about a call to arms and military service, but I think this can apply to what the president is attempting to do with tariffs, which is to level the playing field. Folks like you and I have always been for free and fair trade. What we've had is free trade, but it hasn't always been fair. And I give President Trump credit for trying to level the playing field, but it is taking a toll. And so the quote that I would share with you is one from 250 years ago. Thomas Paine said, quote, "Those who expect to reap the blessings of freedom must undergo the fatigues of supporting it." Mm. That applies to tariffs. It applies to service in our armed forces. It applies to a lot of things. Freedom is not free. And to protect it, as Ronald Reagan said, it requires investment. Mm.
0: Is that a message you think your district is already absorbing or is going to have to be sold on?
13: Well, I think Iowa 4 and much of Iowa, if not all of Iowa, already understands that. This is a common sense state. You and I both know, appreciate, and understand that. Does this message need to be reinforced? Absolutely. In every cycle, it needs to be reinforced. We need to be reminded. We need to raise our children with these same values so that they understand, again, as President Reagan said 40 years ago, freedom is always just one generation away, or the loss of freedom. And so we have to be vigilant. We have to protect it. And the McGowan for Iowa campaign is committed to doing so. And it's committed to campaigning in such a way to boost turnout in four, to elevate campaigns that may have to offset some more challenging areas in our state.
0: What about what's happening in Iran? The president now, there have been reports, and we have a general rule on our show, Chris, basically since the dawn of the first Trump presidency, anything anonymous about or from the White House, we just ignore, because who knows if it's a leak and it's made up, and then maybe the White House is counter leaking and making something up to counter what was made up about them. I have no way of knowing. All right. So we just tend to wait until people who actually go on camera and say and do stuff. Well, the president did say this morning that after there've been a few days of kind of, you know, reports, he did say this morning, we may be on the brink of a major attack and escalation in the war against Iran. We've seen a massive spike in oil prices even today, back over, well over $90 a barrel on the global markets again. The diesel prices have been sky high all throughout this conflict as well. So what's the patience level there?
13: Steve, I would say this. First and foremost, the president has been incredibly patient and given months to negotiation. Again, you and I both know that St. Augustine has the just war doctrine, and it requires that diplomacy be exhausted before you take up arms. There are other tenets of that. Obviously, the war and the damage inflicted in the war can't be greater than what is attempted to be gained in this process. We're dealing with a theocracy that has chanted death to America, that has chanted death to Israel. We know that they have been striving to gain nuclear weapons. And President Trump, through Midnight Hammer and Epic Fury, has been committed to stopping them from developing access to nuclear-grade weapons. That's critical not only for the Middle East, but for the entire world. And I know this, having been on the campaign trail for many, many months, Iowans understand that. That doesn't mean that they are not sacrificing, that they're not hurting. Gas prices are obviously higher than we would all like them to be, but we recognize what is at stake. And so I do believe that there's a certain amount of patience and latitude to be given to the president, to those negotiating, Secretary of State Marco Rubio, but we need to accomplish some objectives. And anytime you're going to put men and women in harm's way, we have to have a clear strategy. We have to have tactics to support that strategy. And we have to have a clear objective. And when that objective is accomplished, we have to have a clear exit strategy. I'm going to give the president the benefit of the doubt and assume that all of those tenets are in place. But it is time to take action in Iran and finish what we have started. And I think that this administration recognizes that.
0: Last thing, Chris, I wanted to ask you, if you could, based on what you're seeing on the ground right now, James Blair from the White House political office, Susie Wiles, chief of staff, call you up and say, hey, give us an idea, your ears on the ground right now in a state that the president helped make very red. You're running in the reddest part of that state. So, you know, ear to the ground. What would you share with them that you would think they need to know?
13: Well, I think that it begins with communicating to the American people the significance of the threat. And I understand, as all of your listeners do, there is certain classified information that we don't have access to. But the decision was made to move forward with this effort. If we're going to move forward, we need to move forward with resolve, and we need to do so expeditiously to minimize the loss of life and the other collateral damage. No one should go into war taking this lightly. You look back at the decisions that Eisenhower made during World War II surrounding June 6, 1944, D-Day. We knew we were going to suffer heavy casualties. What was the end result? To stop the advance of the Nazis, to end Japanese imperialism, to end World War II. If the intel suggests that the threat is this grave, then we need to move swiftly with tremendous resolve and meet our objectives and then bring our men and women home safely and quickly.
0: Chris, thanks for being with us. Good to see you, brother. Catch you soon, okay?
13: Thank you for the opportunity. Appreciate being with you.
0: You got it, brother. God bless. That's Chris McGowan. He's going to be the next member of Congress from Iowa's 4th District. There's a non-zero chance he'll be the only Republican member of Congress in the state of Iowa, depending on how this goes. I wouldn't predict that today, but I also wouldn't say there's a 0% chance of that, given the current trend line of things around the country. So thoughts on that conversation, gentlemen?
1: Well, I know he was prepared to talk about it, but when he's putting those talking points down there, lest you think that those talking points don't go beyond mere words, his daughter is about to be deployed. Mm-hmm. He's got multiple children who have been to the Naval Academy. His daughter is a helicopter pilot, and she's about to be deployed. Mm. He would have been happy sharing that. Beyond that, the details aren't ours to know. But it speaks to the fact that if you go into the military, not just to play dress up. And right now, a lot of us don't understand, including possibly some of those people on the ground, exactly what are we doing. And Chris is a dad who's there. Hey, if we're in, we got to be in, because that's the best. This goes back to the Civil War. He fights.
14: Yeah, and I think something that that stood out to me is I think maybe drilling down on where I am with the conflict with Iran, which is to say, we can have all of our opinions about this. I think both Todd and I, to varying degrees, maybe you too, Steve, are kind of edging on the side of let's just get out of there. Let's get out of there, figure this out maybe for another day before the midterms. But until that is the case, it really behooves no one to be interfighting, to be not giving the administration, our military, the benefit of the doubt. It really does not help anything at all to be chucking stones and saying, hey, we're losing. Hey, let's just cut tail and run. We already lost. It does no one any good. So until the time that maybe any of us get our wish, or maybe at a time where Iran actually falls and we achieve our objectives, I don't think we have much of a choice but to give some sort of a benefit of the doubt.
0: Theology Thursday's next.
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0: All right, back here with Hour 2, live and on demand here on The Steve Dace Show. That would be me alongside Todd Erzin and Aaron McIntyre. 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And every single one we do drops in your podcast feed every single time. Thanks to the many of you that have done that. Thanks to the tens of thousands among that many that have left us 5-star reviews. We appreciate each and every one of those. And we would absolutely appreciate it if you did one for us today as well. I have to tell you, I really have appreciated getting to know our friends over at Jevity here in 2026. I've been using their supplements now for the last few months, feeling absolutely great. And one of the things they want to do now also is to help you be in charge of essentially the code to you, your DNA. All right, they just launched Longevity Genomics. All right, it's a cheek swab right there from your home. About 80 gene variants analyzed across 23 different health categories. Get you roughly 160 insights about how your body actually works, how you absorb nutrients, how you metabolize things like caffeine, how you process inflammation, which of course is important, especially as we get older, whether even the B vitamin that you're taking is the right one for your body. 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All right, gentlemen, before we get into Theology Thursday, I ran out of time with how I responded to Aaron's montage at the top of the show. That right now we're all focused on this Jewish-Israel fault line, and it's a real thing, but we also don't know how real it is, how much of it is driven by foreign ops, foreign investors, because it did just kind of come out of nowhere, right? Like you could see what transpired. Was it last year, 2025, on a lot of these Ivy League campuses on the left with all the anti-Semitism and all the anti-Israeli and Jewish sentiment? You could see that coming a mile away because they've been the party of Queers for Palestine for, you know, going on a second or third decade, right?
1: Yes.
0: But this kind of came out of absolutely nowhere to go 0 to 60 on our side. So it's a very real thing, but how real it is and how much of it is just driven by foreign interest and ops, we don't really know. Right. There's been a quieter battle on our side that has largely gone unnoticed because, frankly, it doesn't profit you to notice it. You don't get invited let me tell you what happens when you notice it. Or let me rephrase that. Everybody, all of us notice it. All right. There's none of us that doesn't notice this. Let me tell you what happens when you publicly acknowledge it out loud. You tend to be the largest righty show in the country that never gets invited to do anything on Fox News. And you're never allowed to speak at CPAC. I don't know anybody like that, but seems like a couple of things that could happen to you if you acknowledge publicly that you've noticed these kinds of things.
1: Is his name on your shirt? Is that...
0: I was trying to be subtle, Erzin.
1: Just guessing.
0: Play along.
1: I'm just guessing.
0: Play along. All right. I was trying to be very passive aggressive and subtle. Right. But yeah, basically what you said is yeah. Yeah. It doesn't, there's no profit in noticing it publicly. We all notice it. It's discussed quite often, but there's not much profit in publicly noticing it as I just did. But the good thing is, you know, To quote Spock in Star Trek 3, I've been dead once before, or Star Trek 4, I've been dead once before. It's very liberating. Once you're shunned and completely just anathematized by all these elements, I feel like free now. You know what I'm saying? Like,
1: sure.
0: I know it's just never happening. I know there's nothing, no level of genuflection I would possibly be even contemplating that I would attempt that would be good enough. So now I'm just going to continue doing what I've done all along. Let's just tell you what I think. So this has been the real fault line, and it is very real. Who will determine for us what our rules of engagement are? Who will determine for us how far we can and cannot go? In other words, who's in charge? In other words, who's God? That's really the debate. That's really the fault line on the right. Is God our mascot? And our enemies are just so bad that we can do anything we want, live any way we want, have any character and integrity we want, any idols we want. And because our enemies are so bad, God will say, I've got to choose the lesser of two evils here. Is that how God works?
1: It is not.
0: It is not.
1: He will not be mocked.
0: No, he will not. You will always reap what you sow. He is not like us. Okay. And we'll get into this here in a minute because it's right into our theology Thursday. He is not bound by, can I be transcended at all, let alone eminent and transcended at the same time as we are. So then who's going to be our referee? Who's going to be in charge? Who's going to determine who our champions are going to be and what our talking points are? I cannot tell you how many times over the years I've had somebody in Washington, D.C., often elected officials, tell me or somebody I know, I'd love to do that. I'd love to bring it up, but it won't play on Fox. That essentially means they're God. That doesn't mean that Fox hasn't done any good. They've done a lot of good. And I'm very appreciative for it. It's the only corporate media outlet I pay any attention to whatsoever. But doing good is not the same as playing God. And as I said, gentlemen, at the top of the show, media companies make for very bad gods.
1: Well, in the case of what Aaron has itemized in his montage, if you'll recall, it's been within, I think, the last 12 months. But Aaron had it in his montage, and I think it was Katie Turr, but they were actually talking about the Declaration of Independence. And are we really suggesting, really, that our rights come from God? And they're looking around like, you know, Hillary Clinton looking at the balloon drops. Oh, really?
0: I love that meme. Forgot all about it.
1: This is preposterous. But
0: too long.
1: That's how preposterous Guy Benson makes us look. Because right now, within the last 48 hours since that happened, Guy Benson is sprinting out and talking about issues that we absolutely care about. But because God will be mocked, it's not that it's just a little confusing. By him advocating for them while he is simultaneously on the side participating in all that which denigrates God, not only can he possibly be uplifted up, but our entire cause actually suffers because everybody sees this and they act like we're okay with it. Am I not summing up the church in general? How many ways, seeker sensitive, we gotta split the baby in half? It's not that it just knocks our concerns down a couple notches. It's not just that it confuses things. It makes what we're trying to accomplish impossible. Again, because as Steve said, God is a jealous God. He will not be mocked. He knows what we're doing far better than we do, and he knows it can't and won't work. It will not be blessed. We cannot hold Satan's hand as we cross ourselves. Not possible.
2: Just football analogies. I might as well just lean into them. I think they're accessible to me, maybe my small brain, maybe accessible to other people as well. But say you've got a player, maybe a wide receiver, serviceable wide receiver, utility player, and 90% of the time he's out there, you know, making good plays, blocking well, slot receiver, you know, whatever. Makes a few catches, connects a few times, great, you know, kind of serviceable utility player. But 10% of the time, this player when he has the ball in his hands, will just walk up to the opposing defense, put it in their hands willingly, and then block his own team and allow the other team to score a touchdown. What would he say about that player? Oh, and by the way, this player's own team, half of them are actually cheering for him while he does this against his own team. And the other side's cheering as well. Does that make any sense? No, it doesn't. It's insane. It's just utter insanity. But as you eloquently pointed out, Steve, I've said this as well. I've said this off the air. I don't know if I've said it on the air. The Fox News of 2026 is not the same Fox.

0: Is that a good thing overall?
1: Mm-hmm.
0: I think so.
1: Mm-hmm. I agree.
0: However, when you've got players on that team, when the god is still Mammon, when the god is still the ratings, I think they only probably shifted because we shifted first. The people watching shifted first.
1: Yes.
0: We were the ones who exploded the Overton window, expanded the Overton window. I'm not talking about we on the show. I'm talking about the Fox News viewer who expected different in the years after, well, the guy who came down the elevator or escalator. This is not going to cut it long term. It's not going to cut it long term. And I just want, this is something, a theme that we've kind of been harping on in passing. Haven't really spent a long time talking about this. Do you want to know is one avenue that we can overcome the Mammon is God, ratings is God? It's by having donors who pay to create culture. That's one of the ways to overcome
1: missions,
0: this.
1: In other words.
0: Missions.
1: Missiology.
0: Yes.
1: Yeah.
0: That's one of the ways to overcome this in our country, in our culture. I saw somebody talking about this, going and trying to find some clips, sifting through clips from over a decade ago, a decade and a half ago. Yeah, people like Steve, before this iteration of the show, back on WHO, the early days of his national show, did a fine job of fighting back against the Rainbow Jihad. A fine job. Probably one of the best jobs out there. But people forget how much of a rout the issue of gay marriage, which doesn't even exist, but gay marriage, that was a cultural rout for the left. Absolutely. It's okay to acknowledge that. So then what can you do in response to that? You need to study what they actually were able to accomplish. A lot of donors, a lot of persistence, a lot of returns. You know that Prop 8 video, Prop 8, the musical? Do you remember that? From 2008, one of the prime examples of just absolute and total blasphemy in support of saying
1: they got,
0: no
1: they got
0: on
1: killed. They got killed in yep, that Prop 8 vote.
0: They got killed.
1: They just kept coming anyway.
0: I watched the original video on YouTube last night. How many views do you think that Prop 8 video, that Prop 8 the musical has from Funny or Die? Jack Black's in it. A bunch of these A-listers are in this, at least from the comedy world. 1.2 million views. That's it. A lot of people investing a lot of money to create culture and a lot of persistence over about two decades, three decades or so.
1: Mm-hmm.
0: Do you think there's a lesson there? We're not going to use the same tactics that the left used, so long as God says we cannot. But do you think there's a lesson there? I kind of sort of think that there is. So there's going to have to be some major whenever he does exit stage left, stage right. I can't remember. I can never remember whether it's stage left or stage right. Once he exits the scene, there's going to have to be a reckoning on the right with what the heck we're actually doing and trying to advance. What are we advancing anyway? There's going to have to be a major conversation about that, because I don't think what we're doing now, where we expect to invest something into cultural creation so long, and we're really all in on cultural creation as long as it returns an ROI, a hefty ROI at that, that's just not going to work. It's not going to cut it. And yeah, it sounds really whiny for me because I don't make seven. I don't have seven, eight, nine, 10 figures in the bank account. But I'm just telling you, whoever actually does, if you're interested in saving this thing, that's what it's probably going to take.
1: Every word of that is gospel truth, man. Every single word of it is gospel truth. Which brings us to Theology Thursday and the seven deadly worldviews. So we begin the deconstruction with Gnosticism. We question the sufficiency of God's word. We question whether he can be trusted, whether he's truly revealed the things of himself that we really need to know, or he is holding back on us out of spite, so we should rebel, or he's waiting for you to become one of the few special people he'll actually share that information with. Last week, we learned that our initial counter to being provoked by the enemy on this matter is usually to counter now with our own opinion, where Eve counters with essentially a distortion of God's word, to battle a distortion of God's word, legalism. And we put our takes and our opinions on things on an even playing field, sometimes even above God and his word. And we shared last week where the most legalism you've seen in America in the modern era is the seeker-friendly church. The church that says it's actually love your neighbor as you love yourself. That's the most important commandment. Not love the Lord your God with all your heart, soul, strength, and mind. We can't offend all these other people, but God can be offended. He'll forgive us. It's the people who aren't as forgiving, so we can't offend them. And church now.

0: now no longer is Savior sensitive, it's seeker sensitive, and church is now no longer where we equip the saints for the work of the ministry. We do church now for sinners who may never even come. We do church now for people who are not there and may never ever show up. But we call that tolerance. What if Guy Benson wanted the freedom to put a gun in the face of every liquor store cashier that he had an urge to hold up, would there be any pressure at all to go along with Guy Benson on this?
1: No.
0: No. Why? Why? So why is there pressure to go along with him on human trafficking, basically? Well, because there's no political lobby exerting a ton of human capital and pressure and telling you that you can't rise in your career, you can't speak at a certain conference, you can't appear on a certain network, you can't be a member of polite society. There's no limiting principle to backing up. Hey, it's bad to hold up liquor store cashiers. There's no limiting principle to that. So everybody feels totally free to do what they know is right. In the case of practicing human trafficking, and that essentially babies are a commodity for adults and not that adults are to serve the children, there's a huge amount of human capital behind that, right?
1: Yes.
0: And so there's a cost to pay for that, right?
1: Yes.
0: Yeah. That's the difference. That's a form of legalism. It's just telling you it's about compassion. No, it's not. The road to hell is wide, paved with good intentions. So once we have decided now that God is not overall, that God's word is not sufficient, we take the next step now. We're not separated from God by our sin. And the supernatural and natural world are not now divided, but they're all one, the circle of life. And this is what is called dualism. Dualism is the belief that evil and good are essentially two sides of the same coin, have equal preeminence, and therefore it's up to the human being to choose which one to align with. Dualism views the supernatural and natural world as one, often existing in a circle or sphere called existence. Therefore, there are occult aspects of dualism that believe these co-equal forces with the right knowledge, joining the right group, can be manipulated by human beings. Does that sound at all like any popular culture threads of the last, well, really, the whole last generation, really? No, except for virtually all of them. Actually, they're virtually all like this. So the biblical origin for this is the pagan pantheons of the Old Testament, where you had both good and bad gods that were very lascivious in their natures. And they were very capricious, hard to please. You weren't entirely ever sure where you stood. Do you have any gods like this today? Sure you do. We have one of the largest religions in the world that says you're not made in the image of God. So you don't have really any inherent value or worth. But you're also not born into sin either. And so since you're not born into sin and you have no inherent worth, when you sin, you really aren't worthy or guaranteed of any form of redemption, no matter what you do. But if you perform these five acts throughout the course of your they're called the five pillars. If you perform these five pillars throughout the entire course of your life as best as you can, there's more of a chance that the God of this religion will allow you into paradise than he otherwise would have, but you still don't know for sure. You could do all five pillars all the days of your life as perfectly as possible, and you're still not assured that you will please said God. Well, there is one thing you can do to make sure that you have eternally pleased this God, and that is to perish in the cause of violent jihad. I just defined Islam. Islam says you are not made in the likeness and image of God. Islam says you also don't have original sin. Sounds well and good, right, that you have no original sin. That sounds all well and good. But see, why did I start with you're not made in the likeness and image of God? Because, see, you have to start there. Because if you're not made in the likeness and image of God, and therefore you're not born into sin, when you sin, what would be the point of offering any form of redemption whatsoever? You see what I'm saying? I mean, you played yourself. It's totally up to you. And Allah will tell you what five things you must perform throughout the course of your life in order to please Him. But there's no guarantee that if you do perform those five things, it will. And if you want to know why they've never lacked for martyr recruitment in the history of Islam, it's because there is really only one way to know for sure you have earned the eternal assurance of Allah's grace. And that is to die as a martyr in the cause of spreading the dominion of Allah. You know a tree by its fruit, right?
1: Yes.
0: Yeah. What you'd often see throughout the ancient world, and you see this play out in the Bible, is there would be a male god who was the chief god, and then there would be the female consort. Zeus and Athena, Jupiter and Venus. In the Old Testament, you often see this play out with Baal, whose name means Lord, Baal and Asherah. So the female consort or the goddess of love, this is where we'll get temple prostitution. You engage in these sorts of fertility rites in order to assure the your wife will become pregnant, your crops will grow. In other words, there's no boundary between the natural and supernatural world. And these pagan gods, who are really demons or just flat out myths, they often behave like humans. Now, our God says that your ways are not my ways and your thoughts are not my thoughts. One of the first biblical responses to this, that the supernatural and the natural are one realm. One of the first responses to this is in the Old Testament. It's an ancient prayer called the Shema. Hear, O Israel, the Lord your God. The Lord your God is one. And essentially, Moses is saying the nature of God is one. He is one, set apart from us. Existence is not one. God is one. There's only one God. His nature is oneness. He's a singularity, holiness unto himself. He is separated from us. What were they trying to do at the Tower of Babel? What were they trying to do there? You remember? What were they building there at the Tower of Babel, guys? Why were they building it? What was the purpose of it?
2: Trying to ascend.
1: Ostensibly, yes, to get closer to God.
0: Yep. Trying to bridge the gap between the natural and the supernatural world of their own making, right?
1: Yes.
0: Did God say, I appreciate your efforts. This is a very impressive structure. Let me finish the job for you. Is that what he did?
1: No, he said, you don't define the terms, I do.
0: Correct. In other words, I'm set apart from you. We are not one. I am one, but we are not. I am apart from you. Now, later on, so he destroys it and scatters the nations, right?
1: Yes.
0: So later on, all right, what happens in a place called Nazareth or Bethlehem at Christmas? What happens there?
1: The wise men come?
0: Well, God comes to us.
1: Yes.
0: So first, we tried to go to him, and God said, we're not letting you do that. But later, when the time was right, God sent his son, and what happens is he comes to us. That he has to initiate. He has to enter into our natural world to bridge the gap. We cannot enter into his supernatural world to close it ourselves.
1: And the wise men bowed to that. They defined, they did not try to define the terms.
0: Yes.
1: They accepted the terms.
0: Yes.
1: Which is why they went so far and sacrificed so much.
0: Yes. One of the subtle biblical responses to this that I don't think we've preached enough about in our modern era is the reactions that the Ephesians had to Paul and his ministry. Because again, they're pagan. So there is no boundary between the natural and supernatural world. And the Greco, is particularly in the Greco-Roman world, their gods, behaved a lot like us. Horny, untrustworthy, craven, lustful, debauched. They were really made in our image, not us in theirs. Okay. And so what happens when Paul goes to Ephesus is the community of Ephesus, it's an, really the basis of the entire culture, right down to the economy of the culture, is Artemis or Diana worship. Meaning they're the very profligate, licentious goddess consort, and the worship of her is the basis of the entire community. It's one of the leading industries in the community. It's woven into everything. And one of the things they realize about Paul, if he is correct and what he is preaching takes hold, that it won't just challenge. Boy, and this goes to the thing about Fox News. See, this is why I want to discuss it again. It won't just challenge their religious notions. That would be threatening enough.
1: Yes.
0: Right? It won't just change them philosophically. That would also be threatening enough, right?
1: Yes.
0: But it would also change their practices and behaviors. And that now people aren't going to buy as many of those Artemis and Diana statues and idols as they used to. See, their God was their stomach too. And they realize that if this Paul guy and his word, it starts taking root and it sweeps over us like it has many of these other outer provinces of Rome among the Gentile communities, we're all out of jobs here. We're going to get new lines of work here. Does that not just speak to what we were just talking about?
1: Of course.
0: Of course it does. What you're being told is, it's not much different than the left. Keep your faith in intellectual or personal spiritual exercise. And that will allow Guy Benson to live any way he wants. See, what Megan Basham did is she reminded Fox News gently and as a ladylike, and if there's anything about Megan, is that she's very ladylike. There's a reason why her bio says aspiring church lady, all right? So she did it very deftly, very softly. Reminded them, you're not your own gods. And how we live and the way we portray what we claim to believe is every bit as important as what we actually believe. Because they're actually one and the same. There's no bifurcation there. And for that, she was summarily put down among the most vile and disgusting ways by Kennedy. Because she's getting in the way. Megan was getting in the way of how they want to live their lives, as Paul and what he was preaching was doing to the Ephesians. Let me give you a spoiler alert. We're supposed to get in the way.
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0: 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So, what happens when we remove the holiness and righteousness of God? What happens then, which we can't do, by the way, we couldn't do this if we tried. We just think we can, right? So, but in our minds and in our cultures, when we remove the holiness and righteousness of God, what happens? What happens when we say his word is no longer sufficient? It needs me as an editor. It needs me. I have some addendums. I have thoughts, sir. Some great ideas. I believe that's, is that one of the books that both Catholics and Protestants agree should not be in the Bible? The Book of Great Ideas? Book of Opinions. So what happens? Something has to fill this void. And it's, what's going to fill this void is going to be very humanistic. Because when the false gods and the demonic realm come in to tempt us, they're going to tempt us with the things that we desire. And so that's why even the false gods of the pagan and Greco-Roman worlds resemble us, feeds into our flesh. And since the natural world is one with the supernatural world now, and good and evil are co-equals, that you choose. See, the devil is not an arch enemy of God's. He's called our enemy, not his. God doesn't have any enemies. In a certain respect, he couldn't. There's no one to challenge him. God is God and we are not. Satan is the enemy of our souls. The best analogy I could give is that the enemy might be God's nemesis. Like Lex Luthor is Superman's nemesis. At any point, Superman could squash Lex Luthor and dropkick him into the sun. He's not his equal. And the enemy is not his either. But yet he's often portrayed this way. Where? Well, virtually everywhere. Star Wars. The light and dark side of the Force. See, this is one of the reasons why you lost your bowels in The Last Jedi when they threw all the sacred scriptures into the fire.
1: I almost walked
0: when
1: out.
0: When Yoda had Luke light him on fire. Why? Because, I don't want to put words in your mouth, but those sacred scriptures are essentially the only thing that indicates there's a transcendent force at work within the Star Wars universe. Take those things away and the entire exercise is humanistic, right? There's nothing now. And not only is there nothing, but the force now feeds our desires and what we want, as opposed to us trying to raise our game in order to be worthy of wielding it. If you democratize it, now it's not passed on, right? This is why you were so angry about all that stuff, correct?
1: Yes.
0: Yeah. Because it removed all the sacredness of it. Now it's just a non-sacred supernatural entity. What do we typically call non-sacred supernatural entities? There are non-sacred supernatural entities. They're usually called things like devils
1: demons
0: and yes. Okay. That's essentially what they did. Avatar is a great example of this. Avatar is way more blatant, by the way. Avatar is just a pagan apologetic. You see this even, listen, I love Harry Potter. I know Aaron's a fanboy, but good magic, bad magic. Well, who decides what's good magic and bad magic? The wielder does. The wielder decides. No higher force than the wielder, or maybe the peer group of the wielder, right? Maybe a magic council you have to obey.
1: A sorting hat.
0: A sorting hat. Yeah. But there's nothing you're higher accountable to other than human beings, whether it's just you yourself or other humans. You're not accountable to anything greater than that. You see this in religious practices like Wiccanism, Buddhism, Hinduism. Most contemporary television shows or movies based on the supernatural. Do you remember the horror movie I went and saw that you guys didn't work here, but I've brought it up on the show since you've been here. When I knew we were in deep, deep caca as a culture, is when I went and saw the first Paranormal Activity movie when it came out in 2008. Because that's the first time I had seen a massive mainstream movie about demonic possession that included no reference at all to God, the church. And if you go back and watch that film, you're going to see that the couple being haunted by this entity, they call academia, they bring a demonologist in, they call her dad, they search the internet. Like they go for everything they can find to get information on what to do about this demon that is haunting them, except one place they don't go to. Which places do they never seek out?
1: Church.
0: The church. But here's the thing. The church isn't even mentioned. It's like the church doesn't exist. So now the only supernatural... See, because this is where you're going to end up. Where you're going to end up, you see this in Backrooms and Obsession, the two independent horror films that are dominating the box office this year, that are very nihilistic in their endings, where the bad guys win at the end. See, where you're going to end up is, if God is not separated from us, but we still have to account for the supernatural, well, once we've kicked God out of the supernatural space, then the only people still occupying, or the only forces still occupying, are darkness, right?
1: Mm-hmm.
0: And now the darkness is all powerful. So you might as well just succumb to it. In back rooms, you might as well just become, you know, one of the mongoloid beings that are living in that realm. There's no hope for redemption. No hope of saving. The evil's just too powerful, so resistance is futile. Obsession, I mean, there's no God to cry out to, no priest to exorcise this, no minister to deliver you from this. There's no power beyond the dark supernatural power. So just kill yourself then. That's essentially what happens. You'll find out how somebody is, they'll talk about we are one. Dualists will do this a lot. They'll think it's possible to unite humanity and common purpose through reason, knowledge, scientific or technological advancement, evolution, meditation, prayer, communing with nature, becoming spiritual, or all of the above. Since I first wrote this curriculum 15 years ago, another phenomenon of dualism has emerged. UFOs. This has gone mainstream. We can ascend to... We're going to summon the UFO. That's what they say now. We're going to summon, mm-hmm. right? Those of us who have achieved a higher form of consciousness, we're going to summon the UFO. Well, Steve, this actually sounds like Gnosis. Guys, yeah. This is the flow chart. I'm giving you the flow chart of how this works. Gnosticism is the... is the theology. What I'm giving you now with dualism is this is it in practicum. This is how it plays itself out. Let me stop there. Let me bring Todd and Aaron in here so we have plenty of time for conversation, because we could go on and on but a lot of it is variations of the exact same themes. So gentlemen, what do you think? Questions, comments, or insults?
1: Well, you mentioned the word early on, and to me this is crucial. What does dualism do? Vis-a-vis Christianity.
0: Joint interfaith alliances.
1: It gets rid of the curse,
0: mm-hmm.
1: our understanding of the curse, that we are fallen. And when that happens, then, as Steve has said in multiple different ways, then we start defining all of the terms in the way that we find the most comfortable. Even if we have clearly identified there's a devil, there's darkness, yep. But ultimately, we decide within this framework that instead of we are also part of that fallen world, we say, no, we are just against the fallen world. Now, and you make yourself the Luke Skywalker in this story. It's all in here. And when you do that, you start protecting, since I'm against the dark, you start protecting your own idols, and you start convincing yourself over time the Batman thing. You either die a hero or live long enough to see yourself become the villain, because you forgot the curse that you, for your entire life, are no different than them. So this is why Steve has mentioned many times on the show over the years, so once were you. And this is why Jesus is so stern when he talks about no one is good but God. Make sure that he understands it. So that's where he's set apart. He is one. If we start thinking that we are part of the one, and we are just the thing.
0: Yep.
1: I'm Luke. Look at my lightsaber. I'm fighting the darkness. We're all those guys going to all those Marvel movies. Yeah, go get Thanos, kill him. And then when the real world comes, you don't do anything because you have made yourself in your own way that you clearly don't understand. I realize there's a devil over there. I'm fighting him. But you start thinking unconsciously that you're the God.
0: Bingo. If no one is good but God, if Jesus says this, and then dualism comes along and says you can be good without God, then ultimately, if you become good according to dualism, that makes you then your own God.
1: Fighting evil, even though you're doing it really well, even if you mean it, it never makes you God. That's a problem. This is why it's almost providentially insane that we're talking about Guy Benson on the show.
0: Right, he's decided he's his own God.
1: Guy
0: Benson does a lot of good.
1: Yes.
0: I bet you if we looked at 90% of what Guy Benson posts, we'd probably agree with 80% of it, if not more. But in the end, Guy Benson wants to be his own God. Megan Basham is here to remind him, you don't get to be your own God.
1: Exactly.
0: And for that, somebody else who wants to be their own God named Kennedy says, hey, go make sure you've updated the batteries on your vibrator.
1: Yes.
0: And because ultimately, and the reason why Kennedy won't be punished for that, but she would if she flipped it around on a lesbian, is because the people running Fox News also want to be their own God. They want to do what is right on their own terms. And dualism says, by all means, you get to do that because there is no holy and righteous God set apart from us that you're ultimately accountable to. And you're not, there is no original sin. The curse is gone. So yeah, you get to do that. You are your own referee. That's what you are.
1: Mm-hmm.
0: Aaron, your thoughts.
2: You'll notice a pattern as we progress through these seven deadly worldviews. This is the third one that we've reviewed, but they're in this order for a reason. You'll notice it is like building up a tolerance to a drug.
1: Because
2: in the first one, which is off the top of my head, Gnosticism. Yes, there is a God, but he's given me special knowledge. Not special revelation, special knowledge. Okay? So there's something distinct about me. Okay? So you're starting to build up the me a little bit. A lot of it. But you're still admitting there is a God. Then in legalism, the knowledge that I have, the customs that I have, the way of doing things that I have, yes, there is a God, but some of the things that I have to say are on par with what God has to say. Creeping once more a little bit. Now, this one is close to crossing the Rubicon with dualism. Yes, God is real, but he is an equal and opposing force to the enemy.
1: Mm.
2: You'll see how each one of these dragging God down just a little bit,
1: mm-hmm.
2: dragging yourself up just a little bit. The next one is definitely crossing the Rubicon. The next one after that, even more so, where you're replacing God. Again, not giving anything away. But you'll notice how each one of these is just a little bit higher dose of me.
0: Yes.
1: Yes.
2: And that is a drug. Why did I say Gnosticism is a drug more powerful than cocaine or crack or methamphetamine?
0: Mm-hmm.
2: Is it's tough to get off of. Once you get on that drug, that's kind of the gateway to all these other worldviews. So be aware of it. Be wary of it.
0: Mm-hmm.
2: Yes, and things like Star Wars and Harry Potter very much borrow in popular culture, very much borrow some themes, some tropes that belong to us, that belong to God and his story, history. But at the same time, very much things that are antithetical, like dualistic thinking, the force is just good versus evil, and they're duking it out. Dark magic versus normal magic or what have you. The examples are all around. But as you pointed out, Steve, they're very practical as well if you have the eyes to see.
0: Yep. So then you guys know I love my John Calvin's preaching example of try to answer objections before people leave church. So, hey, what about Lord of the Rings? There's white wizards and dark wizards. Here's the thing. Here's the difference. In Tolkien's universe, there is a creator. And the creator decides what's white and what's dark. Not you. You don't decide that. There is a force beyond us that decides this in Tolkien's universe. In J.K. Rowling's universe, there isn't. In George Lucas's universe, well, we thought there was. We were told there was. And then in The Last Jedi, they took out all the sacred tomes that pointed to those things, and they burned all the books, right? And then the movie ends with, hey, anybody can have the Force now. There's really nothing special being bestowed. See, Todd sees you just got rid of apostolic succession. You just got rid of sacred scripture. That's what you saw as a Catholic, right?
1: Yeah.
0: And that's probably because that's exactly what they were doing.
1: Yeah.
0: That's exactly what they were doing. And that's why he about got up and walked out.
1: Yeah. These were all priests.
0: So now it's just a democratic force.
1: These were, I saw as a kid, these were priests with special charisms and things like that. Now, remember, everybody was a Jedi at the end of this.
0: Priests that are denying themselves relationships and even their own love and desires in order to serve a cause greater than them. Of course you saw your own image in those things. Of course you did. Because a lot of it is based on your image. And then they throw the books into the fire in The Last Jedi. So, yeah, that's the difference. In Tolkien's universe, the created force decides who's white and who's dark. And in dualism, you get to decide. You're your own God now. Back at it again tomorrow, noon to 2 Eastern, right after Glenn Beck, right here on Blaze TV. Until then, go hard. Romans 8:28.
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12: Thanks for joining us. 888-900-3393. Pat Unleashed on Twitter. As usual, busy day, lot to get to, lot to try to understand, couple of things we got to fix, and we should be able to do that in a couple hours.
13: We brought the toolbox, we're ready to go.
12: Yes. So, let's get started. We've got this Iranian who has a message for America. Oh. This might be a little different message than you might expect from Iranians.
13: Oh, no.
14: What do you mean?
12: Yeah.
14: What do you mean, oh, no?
12: You haven't seen it yet?
13: I have not.
12: Okay. Oh. I think you'll like it. This is going to be good.
13: Okay, all right, good.
12: Yeah.
15: Iranian to people of America.
14: We, the people of Iran, currently have very limited access to the power and electricity inside Iran because the IRGC is using them to mining bitcoins and selling them to the China and getting missiles and drones and then attacking your bases in Middle East. So we have no access. We have limited access to electricity. And if your country want to destroy them, we appreciate that. It's going to cut off their hand about getting resources to continue this war. And if you, people of United States, if you're worried about the civilian casualties about the war inside Iran, we didn't get even more than 1,000 civilian casualty in this war. But in just 2 days, 1 month ago, we just get 40,000 casualties, maybe more. And 3 years before that, tens of thousands again. And 2 years before that, tens of thousands again. So we are taking millions of casualties from IRGC inside our country. And we have no access to power. So if Donald Trump wants to destroy our power bases, we will appreciate that. That's helping we, because it's like a curing cancer. You cannot curing this cancer without harming your body. It's like a surgery. So we are in a middle of the surgery. So please don't try to stop our surgeon, our doctor. Let Donald Trump, I have no idea about your politics, about your country. All I'm trying to say is, as an Iranian, this is good for us. We are thankful. We are so thankful to Donald Trump. He's destroying IRGC, our nightmare, after 50 years.
15: I knew you were going
14: to
15: say that.
14: Please, don't try to stop this operation and support your government. Mm-hmm. They are not just our enemies. They are working with China. They will attack you. So you cannot stop them right now. It's much better than future. They're going to be more powerful for you. And we will be destroyed by them completely. Thank you for listening.
16: Jeffy, thoughts?
12: You're welcome. You don't believe it.
13: Where did you get internet from?
16: Where do you get the electricity and the internet?
13: I just wonder. I mean, do I hope it's real? Sure.
12: I think it is.
13: I mean, he's right on the numbers. You know, we know the stories of the IRGC mafia over there in Iran. The ones who actually do speak Iranian, they've killed thousands, tens of thousands, and they think nothing of it. I mean, they
12: don't care.
13: They do not care about that at all. So, I believe the numbers. I don't know that this guy is actually
16: real. You've got, the message is, the sentiment's definitely real.
12: Yeah.
16: Even if you don't think he's inside,
12: I think he's real.
16: Deep in Tehran,
13: Look, he might be under Pickaxe Mountain, and they have internet down there, and
12: or he might not be in Iran.
13: Hasn't been
16: So, you got Iran saying, "We're going to blow up ships." U.S. saying, "For every ship you blow up, we're going to blow up a power plant."
12: Yeah.
16: It's just, my gosh.
13: And then the Houthis are in on it.
16: But if this guy is representative, this guy is representative of the citizens inside the country, then okay.
12: Yeah.
13: And look, I heard a report today from one of the former political Iranian officials, and he talked about how the uprising a couple years ago, when people, like millions of people, took to the streets, and they killed well over 50,000 people at that point, and America was like, So, they're, I think they're a little shaky with them.
12: Is that under Biden?
13: It would have been,
12: I don't know. We've heard before, though, that the American, or the Iranian people are hoping that we continue this because they want the regime destroyed and they want freedom, but there's another aspect of, there's a whole nother category of people who I guess like what's going on in Iran and are fine with the Sharia law and all of the oppression that they've put up with for 47 years now. So I don't know. I mean, I don't know which outweighs the other.
13: I don't either.
12: No idea.
13: The man this morning talked about how there was a huge percentage living in poverty and have been living in poverty for a long, long time.
12: In Iran?
13: Yeah.
12: And apparently their economy is really wrecked. But again, their leadership doesn't care. They don't care. They're fine.
13: Right.
12: You know, they're whatever money they do have, they still have it. But it's not trickling down to the people.
13: No, it is not.
12: So, that's your problem.
13: We're dying here. Mm-hmm. So?
12: They don't care.
13: Nope.
12: Couldn't care less.
13: Nope.
12: They believe that there's 72 virgins waiting for them or whatever.
13: Yeah, we're doing this for the cause.
12: Mm-hmm. Yep. Meanwhile, we've had 18 soldiers that have perished since this particular war began in, what was it? Was it late February?
16: February 28th.
12: Early March? Yeah, February 28th. And so Trump set out a thing yesterday that wasn't received well by the left, where he compared the losses we've had in this war to wars in the past. Maybe he should stop doing that. I don't know. It just, I guess they're going to bash whatever he does.
13: Right.
12: So, but
13: anything Donald Trump does is
12: wrong they hate
13: to them.
12: They hate.
13: Yeah.
12: But he was at the dignified transfer ceremony yesterday. Here's how that went.
17: Yeah, these are always tough.
12: Oh, man. Yeah, that's very tough.
13: He said, and I don't know if he said it in this clip, but I heard him say yesterday that, you know, it's one of the hardest things he has to do.
12: Oh.
13: And
12: yeah, I can imagine.
13: And he said, but you got to do it.
12: Yeah.
17: Yeah, and one of the families that he met with there in Dover, ended up flying with him down to the rally in Atlanta.
12: Oh wow.
17: Yeah.
12: Was that planned ahead of time, or was that an impromptu thing?
17: Honestly, don't know.
12: Hey, you want to come with me? Yeah, okay.
17: He just mentioned that they were there. And,
12: huh.
17: Yeah.
12: Wow. So, yes, after this, he went down to Atlanta.
17: Yeah, this is at my mom's old high school, as a matter of fact.
12: Oh, wow. Oh, really?
17: Yeah.
12: What high school was it?
17: Wheeler High School, a rival of my high school, Walton.
12: Hmm.
17: But that's where he was. I don't know if... look, I haven't been able to get a dig in at Wheeler in 30 years now, but I don't know. Is the air conditioning not working in that place?
13: I know.
17: Because
13: everybody
17: the president,
13: everybody looked really hot,
17: miserable in there.
12: Yeah,
13: I'm sure the weather in Air Force One worked good because now they're still using the old one.
12: Yes,
13: They're making them use the old one. The new one is getting more upgrades.
12: Yeah,
13: the one we got from Qatar isn't quite up to speed yet.
12: Mm-hmm. It's just weird that he ever used that to begin with if it wasn't ready. Why?
13: He wanted to show it off.
12: That's an issue right there. But,
17: yeah, he announced a big announcement.
12: Yeah, he had a big announcement.
17: Big announcement yesterday.
12: At the rally.
13: Yes, he did. It was awesome.
18: Well, thank you very much, everybody. It's a special place. And I am here to announce my candidacy
17: How many newsrooms across America?
13: Really fun.
17: No, liberal
12: of them.
17: Anchors and writers were going,
13: really
17: wait,
13: funny.
17: What?
13: Them.
17: Turn it up.
13: Yeah. Really funny.
12: Yeah. Then he told the Atlanta crowd to do the tomahawk chop.
17: Oh, yeah. He had O'Brien Snitker up there, former manager of the Braves. Yeah.
13: Awesome.
18: Brian, both of you come up. Would you both come up? Come on up here. They deserve a little credit. They deserve credit. I mean, I've suffered with teams for the years I've suffered. Oh, listen.
17: There we go. We're good. But listen.
18: They say you're not allowed to do that. Do it.
17: Do it, yeah.
13: That's good. Awesome.
17: That was fun.
12: And then he was, you see those three guys behind him.
13: It's not those three, though.
17: Yeah,
12: it is those three.
17: No, put it. Yeah, pause the last frame of that shot. The last clip that we just had up there. Let's just look at behind Trump and the crowd. Mm-hmm. Behind
12: they're there.
13: There the first time.
12: They're there here. They're here. It depends on how wide the angle is, but they're there right there. Starting with that guy
13: off to the left.
12: Yeah,
13: you're right.
12: Just to the left, and then you've got.
17: Oh.
12: Yeah,
13: all the way over.
12: Those are going to be the culprits here.
17: So that's why we didn't see him in the first clip, Jeffy. Because it's too wide.
12: Different angle.
13: But they, they must
17: okay,
13: have
17: so we should probably right say what we're the, analyzing the behind Trump for.
12: Yeah, here's why. Because they were mocking Trump.
18: Any time in the history right of our country, and Americans are working today more so than ever before. We have more jobs today than we've ever had.
13: That's not funny.
12: That's
18: this
12: not.
18: Is with this skirmish we have with the Islamic Republic of Iran, and I call it that because, let me tell you, they're getting hit so hard, and they want to make a deal. But I say they're not ready to make a deal.
12: Mm. Okay.
13: That's not funny.
12: No, that's not funny. No, that's not funny.
13: That's funny at all.
17: Not while he's speaking.
12: How did that continue?
13: I don't know. Well, I don't
12: how
13: think
12: were they
13: did.
12: Not ushered
13: I don't
12: out.
13: Think it did because, see, he moved. There he's right behind the president. We're with the-

0: No, it is not.
1: It is.
0: It is not.
1: It's the angle they're using.
0: It is not.
1: It is.
0: It is not the angle.
1: Except it is.
2: Well, we have a lot of clips.
0: Except it isn't.
1: Yeah, okay. We'll get to them. But we got to work this out because
3: I feel like we do have the to angle. Work it out. It is the angle.
1: It's the angle.
3: It's the angle. This dummy over here. It's not the angle. Things
1: the guys
3: moving.
1: Okay. We're sitting there
3: yes.
1: the whole time.
2: Raise your hand if you think it's the angle.
1: Ta-da!
2: 3-1.
3: All right. You lost.
0: I don't care.
3: So, shut up.
1: Okay. Anyway, it's disrespectful.
2: Yeah, it is.
1: While he's speaking.
0: Yeah, absolutely.
1: Shouldn't have happened.
0: Absolutely.
1: A little funny because,
2: yeah,
1: you know.
0: Yeah, we all do it.
1: Yeah.
2: If, yeah, if you're hanging around
0: the
2: with friends or something like that or doing a video for the internet, mm-hmm. that's one thing.
0: But Trumpisms are, you know, they're there.
1: Yeah.
2: But while the president's speaking, no, come on, have some respect.
1: Right. Yes. And I don't know if they're anti-Trump people and they just happen to get back there. Who knows? Mm. Yeah. But that would be hard to do, I would think. I would think vetted pretty carefully in order to sit right behind the president in the shot. You don't want that.
0: No, you do not.
1: You don't want that. Then he talked about a lot of things.
0: He sure did.
1: During this rally, but communism was one of them.
4: With communism, everything turns to Okay. It's true. Yeah,
1: that is true.
4: Terrible thing.
1: Right.
4: It's true. My wife hates it when I do that. She said, you were doing so nicely, and then you had to use a foul word. You know, Franklin Graham wrote me a letter. President Trump, I love your speeches. I think they're great. But, sir, if you wouldn't use foul language, the speeches would even be better. And I wrote him back. I said, actually, frankly, they wouldn't, you know. Because there's like no word that can replace that word with respect to the subject matter that we're talking about. But that's all right. But I try hard. I try hard to keep them clean. But it's true. With communism, everything turns.
2: Thank you.
0: Somebody
2: had to say it.
1: Yeah.
0: Awesome.
1: So along those lines... he said more, right?
2: Well,
1: he had more
2: Bessent
1: to say about
2: there.
1: That. Yeah, Scott Bessent. Here's that.
0: Well, Scott, the top gate opened up for him.
1: Mm-hmm.
0: Right?
5: The government can solve every problem, redistribute every dollar, and supplant its judgment for our own. Our children are taught to romanticize an ideology that results in ruin wherever it is tested, to critique capitalism for every one of its flaws, and to forgive socialism for every one of its constant failures. In New York, the current mayor rose to power by repackaging failed ideals of the past as a moral cause of the future. But in Georgia, you know that beneath that youthful veneer lies the oldest impulse in politics, which is to concentrate power and then call it compassion.
1: Mm-hmm.
5: Show me some place where this has ever worked. Moscow, Caracas, Havana. These workers' paradises have all ended up as deprivation hellscapes.
1: Mm-hmm.
5: So North at Korea. Their core, yeah. Trump accounts represent the triumph of capitalism over socialism.
1: Right. I don't know how you even argue with that, but it's proven. It's a proven fact. Not only does it end in ruin, but massive death.
0: Yeah.
1: I thought you people didn't like genocide. Well, that's what communism leads to. That's what Marxism leads to in virtually every case. Because the leaders just don't care. They don't care.
2: But what if those Marxist leaders smile a lot?
1: Yeah, it doesn't matter.
2: Does that help it?
1: No, it doesn't. No, it doesn't.
2: Oh, New York City.
1: It might make you feel better about them, huh? Yeah. But it shouldn't because they're fake. They're phony, and they're scumbags. So, hopefully that helped.
0: It does.
1: I think that fixed it.
0: You can tell
1: right?
0: They have a new teleprompter guy, too, because he didn't get Scott's speech in time. He just had to continue to read the speech on the...
1: Right.
2: They're still training because they got rid of the guy who was
0: there forever.
2: The Cauchy stuff.
0: The betting, yeah.
1: Oh, that's right. Wow. Interesting.
0: Yeah.
1: Yeah. He also talked about, we're going to get up to the communist up in New York in a second, but President Trump spoke about the SAVE Act yesterday in Georgia.
4: And finally, we have to pass the Save America Act to defend American elections.

0: How is it, Pop?
1: And I have to say, Mike Johnson and Congress have done a great job, but we're having a hard time in the Senate. The Senate, what they're doing is just, it's just not right.
2: Mm-hmm.
1: Congress is going to pass it again. Mm-hmm. They passed it three times. They're going to pass it again. It's like the Senate is a place that you send things when you want them to die. We can't do this, and we're not going to take this any longer. We're not going to take it. You know, I'm trying to be nice, trying to be really nice. You saw we had a big victory last night in Arizona. I've had victories everywhere, but we're not going to be able to take it much longer.
2: Yeah, you can't be nice on this issue.
1: When they can't get past voter ID, proof of citizenship,
2: right?
1: No mail-in ballots because they're crooked as hell. So right now, Congress is working to get as much of our plan as possible into the budget bill to identify and really terminate. Look, what they should do, very simple. A lot of you don't know about filibuster. They should terminate the filibuster and approve everything. Because the Democrats are going to do it.
2: If that's what it takes, yes.
1: The Democrats are going to terminate the filibuster as soon as they have a chance.
2: That's right. That's exactly right.
3: He goes on there, too, and he calls out John Thune. He tells them all to call John Thune.
2: Good. Good. Yeah. It's about time he's using the bully pulpit against John Thune.
4: Yeah, because 6 months ago, we were saying, why is he being so nice to Thune?
2: Right.
4: Why is he not going after the Senate?
2: He's calling him a close friend. He's letting him off the hook. Now he's not.
3: Yesterday.
2: So that's great.
4: So they are trying to piecemeal a lot of the provisions inside the SAVE Act and putting it in other legislation. They did pass yesterday in the House. By a vote of 232 to 198, all 198 votes that were against the insider stock trading bill.
2: Democrats?
4: So, we're Democrats. Sure. And this would eliminate your ability to buy stock. If you sell stock that you currently own, you can keep it, but you have to announce it at least 7 days before through the clerk of the House. But what they slipped in there was voter ID, and that's what Democrats will tell you they were voting against. Not the stuff. I don't care what the justification is for your vote. That needs to be run on this fall. Democrats want to be able to do insider trading. You'd be in jail for what they want to do.
2: And they do, by the way.
3: Yes, they do.
2: They do want insider trading.
4: So we'll see if it gets through the Senate. But that would have voter ID attached to no stock trading for House members and their families.
2: Okay. If that's what it takes, let's get it done.
3: They're going to need a raise now.
4: Oh, no. Please stop.
2: They can't vote themselves a raise. So that's the one good aspect about this. If they vote a raise, it's the next Congress. But they're all going to be in the next Congress anyway.
4: Since we do such a good job keeping the incumbents, and then there will be a raise that they're voting for.
2: Yeah. And again, that goes back to term limits, which would help a lot. If you do two terms in the Senate, six terms in the House, neither chamber can be in office more than 12 years. Do 12 years and you're done.
3: Can you do them together? Can I be a congressman and then a senator?
2: Yes.
3: Can I be a senator and then a congressman?
2: But yes.
4: It has to be 12.
2: So, okay, you could be there for 24 years.
3: Okay.
4: Wait, no.
2: I don't know. There needs to be some kind of addendum on that. Because that's what will happen.
3: Yeah, absolutely.
2: You know, congressional members will say, look, I was in the House for 12 years, but I haven't served in the Senate, so I got another 12. Yeah. I don't know. There'll have to be some kind of... you'll have to deal with that. Because that's exactly what would happen. They'll just jump back and forth. So, anyway, back up in New York City with the communist, Mondami is talking about U.S. enforcing the arrest warrant. This isn't what we played yesterday, right?
3: No, it is
2: something new.
3: No, this is
2: still babbling about arresting Netanyahu.
3: Amazing. It's funny how he gets asked about it.
2: Yeah.
3: Huh.
2: Hmm.
5: About why Netanyahu specifically is often targeted in some of your comments. For example, Venezuelan President Nicolas Maduro, he was arrested for a warrant that was here in the U.S., and you were very against that. So I guess how do you place more emphasis on the warrants that were issued by the International Criminal Court than here in the U.S.? How do you reconcile those two?
6: I would say that the International Criminal Court is a body that seeks to hold those across the world accountable for crimes against humanity, for war crimes, for things of that nature. And I think that the United States should not only be a party to that court, but should also execute the warrants that that court issues. And what I have spoken up about Nicolas Maduro, who I've also described appropriately as a dictator, is that the violation of international law is one that has to also be taken very seriously. It stems from the same belief in the International Criminal Court.
2: No.
6: And now he is here in New York City. On that day when the United States did violate international law, I made clear that I was in opposition to that. And it all stems from the same belief in how can there be a sanctity in something beyond an understanding of the world where might is right.
2: Wow. It all comes down to his hatred for Jews.
3: It sure does.
2: That's what it comes down to. He hates Israel, doesn't want it to exist, and he hates Netanyahu.
4: Yeah, most people pointed out yesterday, remember we played the video of him? It was so well done with the music and everything. Of course, he doesn't even mention October 7th as the reason for the attack.
2: Right, because he doesn't care about that.
3: No, he doesn't.
4: But he is clearly putting international law ahead of American law.
2: Oh, yeah, that's all he cares about. Like all communists, he cares about international law. They want a new world order, and they don't care about the Constitution. He doesn't care. No. He never cites the Constitution. It's always the criminal court, the International Criminal Court. Pathetic.
3: We don't care about
2: pathetic.
3: The only thing I do care, maybe, that the International Court could maybe visit, where's Mitch McConnell? We put up our worst Mitch tag on the screen. We're at 40 day count now.
2: 40 days. That's incredible.
3: That is. Maybe the International Court could investigate that. I might be behind that.
2: Wow. Jeez. Then Rashida Tlaib talked about Netanyahu and Mom Donnie.
3: Yeah, she's asked about it. She's walking down the hall, and she is...
4: Ugh, she's hideous. She's,
3: there you go. That's a good word.
4: That is the word.
3: Good word for her.
4: Just gross.
0: Ask you about Mamdani. He's exploring ways.
7: He's doing a great job.
0: Well, he's exploring ways to arrest Netanyahu. What do you think about that?
7: Arrest him. He's a war criminal.
0: Does he even have the authority to explore the arrest of Netanyahu?
7: I don't know if it applies to citizen's arrest. If he needs help, tell him to call me.
4: Okay. So, again, international law is the way to go, right? So I was looking here, and I know you'll know this, but that was one of the communist goals for America, to remove the U.S. restriction so the world court could not be blocked from seizing jurisdiction over domestic American issues.
2: That and taking over one of the American political parties, the Democrats, which they have done, by the way.
3: They've essentially done that.
2: Another accomplished communist goal. Which we don't talk about enough, because they infiltrated the Democrat Party, and now they have taken it over. And you've got people like her that are proud of it. They love it. This is everything they dreamed about. It's got to be stopped. Wow. Then the American Bar Association president was in front of Congress yesterday, and Jim Jordan had some questions.
3: You know, Jim Jordan shows off. This is his time to shine.
2: Yep. It's the only time to shine.
3: There's a hearing. Yeah,
2: where are you?
3: We don't hear him the other
2: time. We haven't heard from him since the last hearing.
3: No, we haven't. I laughed out loud when I saw this clip yesterday, because it's Jim Jordan classic. It's like, what's he doing? So apparently this is the House Committee on Oversight and Government Reform Task Force. And they're defending constitutional rights and the future of the future of DEI and the law school accreditation and legal profession is what this is about. But, you know, this is where Jim shines, and he does.
8: Third sentence of your written testimony, you said that the American Bar Association is a nonpartisan organization. Is that really true?
9: Yes, sir, it is.
8: Really? Do you take any partisan positions as the American Bar Association?
9: The ABA takes position when our House of
8: Delegates... The association opposes any law that restricts abortion. This came out after the Dobbs decision. That's pretty partisan. American Bar Association opposes detention of individuals who are here illegally. Any migrants who break our immigration laws, you oppose detention. Those sound pretty partisan positions to me. Would you agree?
9: The ABA takes positions by House of Delegates, which is made up of 600 lawyers from across the country. When we take positions, we do so based on the information that we believe is...
8: How about men and women's sports? You have a position on that?
9: I don't have a list of all of our...
8: I'll read from the American Bar Association, adopted by the House of Delegates, August 9th, 2021 resolution. The American Bar Association opposes any federal, state, local, territorial, tribal regulation or policy that prohibits transgender students from participating in athletics in accordance with their gender identity. Sounds like you're for men and women's sports to me.
9: Our House of Delegates adopted a resolution based on the discussion and debate of our 600-member board of our House of Delegates.
2: Mm.
8: I've never heard of a nonpartisan organization that's for unrestricted abortion, no detention for people who break our immigration law, and who want men and women sports. I've never heard of a nonpartisan organization adopt those positions. You still say you're nonpartisan?
9: I do, sir.
8: Wow, that's amazing. Nonpartisan and won't tell us who you want to win the war, our ally or a terrorist organization.
2: Hmm. Wow. I mean, that proves the point, doesn't it?
3: It sure does.
2: Brandon Gill also got in on the fun.
3: Yes, he did.
10: According to the ABA's website, quote, all of us have implicit biases. Would you agree with that statement?
9: The ABA believes that diversity, equity, and inclusion improves the...
10: Would you agree with the statement that, quote, all of us have implicit biases from the ABA's website?
9: The ABA believes that diversity in all of
10: us... Is that a yes? Can I take that? It's a yes or no question. Do you believe that all of us have implicit biases, as your website says?
9: The ABA looks to remove barriers, and we examine...
10: That's not my question, ma'am. Do you believe that all of us have implicit biases?
9: I've expressed... I've expressed what the ABA is doing.
10: That is the ABA's position, as expressed by their website. Against which groups do you have implicit biases?
9: The ABA believes that it's important to always...
10: Are you going to filibuster? Because it doesn't make you sound very good. I'm going to ask you again, against which groups do you have implicit biases?
9: It's important to always examine everyone's point of view, and where they may need to consider...
10: It is. What about your point of view?
9: I am here as the president of the American Bar Association.
10: And I'm asking you what your implicit biases are.
9: The ABA is an entity.
10: Have you reflected on your implicit biases?
9: I think about how I operate.
10: What are they?
9: The world constantly.
10: Would you like to explain to us what they are?
2: Yeah.
9: Sure. I am here speaking on behalf of the ABA and the ABA.
4: Right. Hilarious. Love it. I mean, he's a freshman congressman, and he's already the chairman of a committee.
3: Yeah, that committee,
4: Task Force.
2: He's on the move.
4: Constitutional.
2: He's moving on up.
3: He is moving on up.
2: As well he should.
4: Yeah.
2: He's great at the... Again, I don't see him outside of these hearings, but he's doing a great job in the Kabuki Theater.
3: I saw a picture of him and his wife and kids, asking for money. That's where I saw him.
2: Did you?
3: Yeah.
2: Okay.
3: So, I mean,
2: they're all
3: asking for money now. They want to be reelected.
2: All right, we'll take a look at the Fed Five coming up.
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0: have you with us. Welcome. Before we get to the Fat Five, a couple of interesting items because football season is almost on us. Okay. BYU football, their fall camp starts in less than 2 weeks. It's like 10 days away or something, which means then the NFL's about to start because they're going to do that Hall of Fame game.
1: August 6th. Yes, sir.
0: Guys, this is great. We just have to suffer through the hottest part of the year when the sun is literally 3 miles, just 3 miles above us in Texas.
2: I feel like it's closer.
0: It does feel that way.
1: Like, can I just say, this is the time of year where I'm actually on Jeffy's side with indoor stadiums.
0: Yeah, I know.
1: Jeez. Football. You get us October, then we start playing outdoors.
0: Yeah, it's the heat that kills, not the cold. Not the cold.
2: No, I mean, France lost like over 5,000 people already.
0: All have died because of that heat wave.
2: I mean, and look, they have, buy an air conditioner. You know, buy an air conditioner.
0: Yeah.
2: Let the people have air conditioning.
0: Right.
2: But I feel like yesterday I'm driving home and the newscast is like, it's going to be, feels like, 115, heat index of 115. It was like 118 to 19 the day before. It's going to be, let's go Friday, heat index of 115. Saturday, heat index of 112. It's cooling down.
0: Yeah. Oh, wow.
3: Yeah. So we have a picture of actually Texas moving closer to the sun.
0: Oh, okay.
3: We have left Earth.
1: We've drifted.
3: And we're actually right next to the sun.
2: That makes it seem like we moved. And not the
0: you're
2: sun.
0: You're trying to trick people because it's the sun that moved.
2: The sun is not moved, not us.
0: No, right.
1: Yeah, it was very disheartening to see the 14-day forecast from the local TV station, and all of the high temperatures were above 100.
0: Well, that's what happens in Dallas, though, because we've had stretches where there have been.
2: I thought Monday was going to be like
0: 72 days above. Above 100 degrees, right? And it was just a couple of years ago, we had like 49 of them in a row. So we've been pretty fortunate this year. Yeah. The only time that they babble about global warming is when the weather suits their agenda.
2: For sure.
0: You never hear about, in Texas, they had a pretty mild spring and early summer. It was like unusually mild.
2: That's for sure.
0: Yeah, it's hot now, but it was really nice at the start of this thing.
1: Yeah, we had a very nice spring.
0: Frustrating. Yeah, it was great. It was really great.
2: Yes, it was. And now I think Tropical Storm Bertha made landfall in Louisiana, so
3: she did.
2: We'll see some remnants of that. People are getting, some flooding and raining from that.
1: It's going to head back to Florida, right?
2: Damn, climate change.
0: Climate change.
1: Yeah,
0: it's killing our people.
2: Superstorms.
1: Gosh, I think...
3: Superstorm, I haven't heard that in a minute.
1: We do this every year. We scroll through and we look. 69, I believe, is the record for most days above 100 degrees
0: in Dallas.
1: Yeah. Mm. 1981.
0: Wow. 81!
1: And where's my
0: truck? Not last year. 1981.
1: And let's just put a bow on it. I used to have that map back here until, they came in and renovated. And it showed that the vast majority of states' all-time high temperatures were back in the 30s and 50s and long, long ago before they even started sniffing around the term global warming.
0: Mm-hmm. But speaking of football, which I was a moment ago, I wanted to get this out because every time my team, BYU, is good in football, it's the same thing. Well, they're old. Well, they're so old. I mean, they're all grown-ass men. That's why. Yeah. They're all in their 40s and 50s. There's a couple of grandfathers on the team. Really? So yesterday I saw a statistic of the oldest teams in college football this coming year.
2: Okay.
0: Who would you guess? You'd never guess who the oldest team in college football is. University of Texas San Antonio. UTSA. What?
2: Yeah.
0: At number two is Texas, North Texas, then Utah State. BYU's not even in the top 25 oldest teams. So I don't want to hear that excuse this year. I don't want to hear it.
2: Where does this come from, BYU?
0: No.
3: From the BYU Research Center. I want to check the fundings of this.
0: It is not.
3: Does have a little bit of crumble cookies
2: on it? So you don't
3: want
2: to hear it.
0: It's from College Football Zone.
3: Yeah but who's the sponsor of it?
2: Provo,
3: Crumble?
0: Yeah, no.
3: Is Crumble Cookie
0: it is
3: the sponsor
0: not.
3: Of this?
0: Not that I know of.
1: I found it. Yeah, Nebraska is older than BYU.
0: Thank you. Yes, thank you. The average age, look, the average age of the UTSA players is only 21.02.
4: Wow.
0: 21 years old is the average. I mean, so, I mean, it's silly to begin with because they're all pretty darn young and it's not a big deal. It's not a thing.
2: Anyone with a brain knows that argument is ridiculous.
0: I know. Yeah. I know. All right. Here is Jeffy to take a look at some of the other nonsensical things going on with the Fat Five.
5: Georgia.
0: Wow, wow.
2: The Powerball drawing last night was for $567 million. It was the first international drawing. There was no winner. Tickets were available to purchase in the United Kingdom starting this week and eligible to win prizes last night. The Powerball says the expansion will create bigger prize opportunities for lottery players without impacting ticket prices or jackpot odds.
0: How's that possible?
2: Okay.
0: What?
2: They've worked it out, Pat.
0: How?
2: They've worked it out.
0: How does that not affect your odds?
2: There's a total of four. It's going to make the jackpots bigger. Okay.
0: Yeah, but there's more people.
3: But there's more people. So it
2: doesn't affect your odds because it's separated across the pond. My gosh. You know nothing about lottery. A total of 49 lotteries will pool funds for the Powerball jackpot with the addition of the UK National Lottery. Mm. But the benefits of every ticket remain local. There's something else to say?
1: Yeah, are we going to get part of our jackpot in pounds, British pounds?
2: No.
1: Okay,
2: no. They say everything remains the same in the U.S., except for the possibility, obviously, of bigger jackpots.
0: Right.
2: In the U.K., if you win the jackpot, you don't get a cash payout, though.
0: Ooh.
2: It's a 30-year payment plan, no matter what.
0: You've got no choice.
2: You have no choice in the U.K.
1: That country's going to fall officially to Muslims by then.
2: Yeah. So far, the Powerball drawing for this coming Saturday, $600 million, since there was no winner. Lazarus probably go up more, I'm hoping, by Saturday. Powerball spreading hope across the pond.
0: Mm.
2: So
0: let me know when it gets over a billion. I spit at $600 million. I don't even pay attention.
2: It's on its way.
0: $600 million.
2: It's on the way. Remember, now that we're across the pond. Remember when they burned down the White House?
0: Yeah, remember? That was so funny. They burned down the White House. Everybody laughed. That was
2: remember?
0: So good. Yeah.
2: Oh, that was so much fun. While we're at the lotto, just remember. You have the Mega Millions tomorrow night. That's $743 million.
0: Oh,
2: that's
0: wow.
2: That's getting close
0: to
2: your billion.
0: Yeah.
2: That drawing is tomorrow night. Friday.
0: Okay.
2: Big day for Warner Brothers Discovery merger with Paramount yesterday. I told you about the temporary restraining order from a federal judge blocking the deal from closing at least until August 3rd. Well, then later yesterday, the Writers Guild of America filed a motion to bar Paramount and Warner Brothers Discovery from closing or consummating their merger. The motion for the injunction includes statements from several top TV and film writers who say they've seen the effects of industry consolidation firsthand over the course of their careers. I mean, everybody can say that about their business as well. At the same time yesterday, a European Commission approved the Paramount Warner Brothers merger, which removes one of the final hurdles to closing the $111 billion deal. They said the European Commission said the merger would not harm competition in TV or film production because enough global and local rivals would remain. Investigators did raise concerns about the film distribution due to Paramount's longstanding joint venture with Universal, which Paramount agreed to end as a condition of the approval. So, I mean, now it's a merger in waiting still here in the U.S. We told you a while back also it was headed for the auction block. The one of the rare, most important surviving Star Wars artifacts in existence, according to Heritage Auctions, comes from the emotional climax of The Empire Strikes Back, the scene that forever changed the saga and produced one of the most unforgettable moments in movie history.
0: This would be cool to have.
2: This is the... how much would you pay for the lightsaber used by Mark Hamill in The Empire Strikes Back?
0: And I think you get the hand
2: you get the
0: attached
2: fake hand.
0: To it,
2: you get
0: right?
2: The fake hand. And I don't know if that's his hand or if it's a fake hand.
0: Okay.
3: No, they cut his hand.
0: They cut his hand off.
2: Yeah, you get the stand.
0: That's really cool.
2: Yeah. So
0: I'd love to have that, but how much I'm not paying $3.25 million for it.
3: Yeah, okay,
0: three
3: so how
0: three
3: much?
0: Quarters. Yeah, so three and three quarters.
2: Yes, correct.
3: Oh,
2: yeah.
0: Wow, I could pay probably up to $50. Yeah, I'd pay.
2: Are you
0: 50.
2: Going that far?
0: Yeah, I'll go that far.
2: Wow,
0: I'll offer $50, not $49.95,
2: $50. Yeah, I need that in cash.
0: I'll give it to you in cash.
3: In cash?
0: Let me run to the ATM real quick.
2: I need that in cash.
1: You got to win that lottery.
2: Yeah. For those of you wondering, why do I have to get my pet prescriptions at the vet? Mm. Well, now you don't. CVS has announced that it will now be filling prescriptions for pets at thousands of its pharmacies across the country. CVS said its pharmacies can fill prescriptions for some pet-only medications, including antibiotics, allergy, flea and tick control, and insulin. In addition, pet prescriptions are also eligible for pharmacy services, like automatic refills and prescription syncing. Also, according to CVS spokesperson Amy Thibault, the prices of pet medications at CVS are comparable to what a pet owner would pay at the vet's office. So look for your vet prices to possibly come down. Not sure if you can get them on Trump RX yet, but that's coming. Mm-hmm. That's coming. The Miami metropolitan area has become the more pricier to live than in New York for the first time ever, according to Bloomberg's analysis.
0: Wow.
2: Costs have climbed further since then, squeezing longtime locals and scores of recent transplants. No kidding, they're lured by warm weather and the promise of no state income tax. Attached to this story was a poll. And then I said, well, sure, I'll take it. I'll take the poll. And it said, would you, and you had a vote for four answers, you know, if you would live in New York, if you live in Miami or New York. And one of them was, I don't live in either, but I'd rather live in one or the other. And then I was amazed that there were 45% said that they don't live in either, but they would rather move to New York.
0: Ouch. Really?
2: They see 37% there in the poll said that they would choose Miami. And then 7% already live in Miami and 11% live in New York for this poll. There was this like 30,700 votes, so I guess I was the 30,700th vote. But 45% still would rather live in New York?
3: I don't think so. I don't think they're paying attention.
2: I don't think so either.
3: I think they're just thinking about New York that we all know, not the mundane New York.
0: Yeah. Yeah.
2: That's very
0: probably
2: possible.
0: True.
2: That's very possible.
3: Oh, yeah, I want to live in New York. Yeah.
2: Sure.
3: It's great.
2: Sure. You know, I saw we talked yesterday on yesterday's Overtime that you can watch as a Blaze TV subscriber. In fact, go to blazetv.com/Pat and we'll get you $20 off an annual subscription right now. blazetv.com/Pat. Anyway, we talked some of the numbers for the World Cup on Overtime. Well, FIFA is already selling the next World Cup. So Sunday's final, according to this, pulled in 62.8 million viewers across Fox, Telemundo, and Peacock, making it the most watched soccer telecast in U.S. history. FIFA is definitely leveraging those ratings, and we talked about how they would be doing that. So they're shopping the 2030 and 2034 U.S. rights for it to broadcast. Fox paid $485 million for this round of the World Cup. Seems like a bargain with the viewers they had overall. So FIFA wants $4 billion. For the 2030,
0: you're not going to get the same crowd.
3: No, you're not.
0: When it's not in America.
2: No way.
3: You're not going to. We made it what it is.
0: Yeah.
2: No way. Sorry. The games are not here.
3: Nope.
0: Right.
2: We got
0: all the interest drummed up by the people who visited and said great things about America. It just sparked all of that.
2: Yes.
0: That's not going to happen next time.
1: Well, Jeffy, how much did Fox pay? $434 million?
2: $485.
0: And they want $4
1: billion? Hold on. Fox made $1 billion. Wow.
0: That's pretty good.
1: Wow.
0: That's pretty
1: quite
0: good.
1: Quite a profit there.
0: Yeah, that's not bad.
2: So, yeah, they may be, the $4 billion may be for both then, right? For 2030 and 2034.
0: Oh, maybe.
2: Maybe, you know what I'm saying? Because we got.
0: But still, that's 10 times what they pay.
2: Sure is. It's not. Maybe, it's, like we say, it's not going to be
3: the same. It's not going to be the same.
0: I don't think
3: sorry.
0: It is. But
3: it's not going to.
0: It'll probably be pretty good because I think soccer is on the rise.
2: And if USA team is good,
0: yeah,
2: then you're going to get the USA audience. Right?
0: Yeah, right.
2: You got to hope for that.
0: Yeah, they go far.
2: Yeah. But one of the things that I found interesting that I think soccer did for why some of the numbers were so good is because while I was watching it, it just made me long for our football season.
0: Yeah.
2: So I knew that watching this got me closer
0: to real
2: to
0: football.
2: Our football season.
0: You want real football.
2: Yeah.
0: Yeah.
2: And then you were talking about, you know, BYU camp. I mean, we're 36 days away, right?
0: Yeah.
2: From week zero.
0: Yeah.
2: I'm all about that.
0: Me too.
2: Missouri plays on September 3rd.
0: Oh, who's their vicious appointment opponent this year to start out the year?
2: Arkansas, Pine Bluff.
0: You don't want none of that.
2: The Golden Lions?
0: Arkansas Pine Bluff Golden Lions.
2: That's correct.
4: Nice.
0: You don't mess with that.
2: BYU plays September 5th with the Trailblazers.
0: Yes, the Utah Tech Trailblazers.
2: And Nebraska plays the Ohio Bobcats September 5th. I can't wait. That's your chewing the fat, fat five.
0: All right. 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
0: 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Appreciate it. Still a long way to go here. Yesterday, we didn't play Tim Burchett on what's going on at the Smithsonian Institute. 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
0: So how much do you love the fact that we just signed a nuclear deal with Saudi Arabia? That's exciting.
2: It is.
0: Right?
2: Why do you think it's not?
0: What did I just say? I said it's exciting.
2: Okay.
0: I'm really thrilled about it. You know, the country where 18 of the hijackers came from on 9/11.
2: They're our partners now. We're past that.
0: Right. We're way past that. And they're just good, close, personal friends that we totally trust now.
2: They are.
0: They'd never make a nuclear weapon out of what we're about to arm them with. It's just for peaceful civilian power purposes. So.
15: You have to look with better eyes than that.
0: Exactly.
2: Yeah.
0: Exactly.
2: I feel like you're not.
0: No, I am.
2: I feel like you're not.
0: Have you not listened to the words that are coming out of my mouth?
2: I have.
1: We also have the technology cooperation with Israel that we just got.
0: Okay.
1: So that's good.
0: That is good.
1: We're just sharing stuff with everybody.
2: We're friends again, though. Mm-hmm. I like to see that.
0: I do, too. Yes, that's a good thing. But Saudi Arabia's ruler, Prince Mohammed bin Salman, said that his own nation, this was back in 2018, was not planning to acquire a nuclear weapon, but that without a doubt, if Iran developed a nuclear bomb, we will follow suit as soon as possible. So now I guess they don't have to because we've taken care of that. So everything's right. Fine in the Middle East. And now Saudi Arabia can have nuclear power, which they desperately need because they've got almost no oil. Right?
3: Your sarcasm that you're spewing out here right now.
2: They need energy. They've got to power the desal plants, right, for water.
0: Yeah. Yes. Yes. And that's a big deal. I was just reading that Iran hit some of those. They targeted their desalinization plants. That's not good.
2: Yeah, no, it is not.
0: Somebody should do something about Iran's ability to attack its neighbors.
3: We have.
0: Oh, okay.
3: Where's the Navy?
0: All right. Well, they're at the bottom of the sea.
3: And the Air Force?
0: They're obliterated. But they still have missiles. I'm just wondering where that cutoff is. Like, how do we ever get them all?
2: I don't know.
0: We probably never do, right? Because it's a big country. They've hidden them all over the place. They go underground as soon as they launch it.
2: Yes.
0: So it's really tough. I understand that.
2: It is whack-a-mole. I get all that. Yeah.
0: But it's frustrating, you know, because we've been hitting them for months now, and they're still able to do
2: money.
0: It.
2: And a lot of money. We've lost some lives, disappointingly.
0: Yep.
2: So I don't know how long it goes.
0: We also might be about to attack Mali as well.
2: I hate those damn Malians.
0: They're weighing military action against the West African country of Mali to target an Al-Qaeda-affiliated group known as JNIM.
2: Oh, wow.
0: And so there's apparently deliberations going on.
2: It's an offshoot of the Houthis?
0: No, it's an offshoot of Al-Qaeda. If approved, it would add, according to this article, an eighth nation to the list of countries that America's attacked since President Trump took over his second term.
2: Well, yeah, he's trying to get peace in the world.
0: But who? Okay, so there's the obvious, Iran, Venezuela.
2: Yep.
0: According to this article, though, there's also Iraq. When did we attack Iraq?
2: I don't think we did.
0: They say we did. Nigeria, Somalia.
2: Maybe.
0: Syria and Yemen.
1: Didn't even mention Cuba.
0: Okay.
2: And what about the monks?
0: The monks.
2: Yeah, remember we saved the monks.
3: We didn't attack them, did we?
2: Did we attack them or did they?
3: No, they attacked each other.
2: Okay.
3: Yeah, they were fighting each other.
0: Yeah, that was, we weren't involved in that.
2: No. Trump just straightened that out.
0: Yeah, straightened it out.
3: He had conversations.
0: Okay. Didn't have to attack anybody for that. So.
3: He just wrote a strong-worded letter.
0: Yes. I don't know. Are you for intervention in Mali? I didn't even know that was a possibility until yesterday. It's amazing how many countries are possible victims of attacks at the hands of the United States of America.
2: I mean, it won't take much to
0: straighten it out.
1: No new wars, right?
3: It's Pistol Pete.
0: Right?
2: That's not a war.
3: It's Pistol Pete.
1: No new skirmishes.
2: Let Pistol Pete
3: straighten things out.
2: We'll take care of it for you.
3: Mm-hmm. Training exercises.
2: Our guy down at CENTCOM in Tampa will take care of it, that's for sure. He's awesome.
0: Mm-hmm.
1: By the way, yesterday we had the trying to get the trans out of the military. That failed because some Republican defectors, so that continues. So that's fun.
0: Yeah. Yep. You're okay with that. You're okay with the trans.
1: Oh, he's
0: judging by the expression on your face.
2: Send him to Mali.
1: Put him on the front line.
3: Front line.
0: That's one of those things that Jeffy is just, for whatever reason, he doesn't even know what the reason is, but he's in favor of trans in the military.
1: Everybody else is for it, so I'm going to be against it.
0: This is a good spot where I could just be contrarian.
1: Yep.
0: And so I'm going to.
2: Okay.
0: Why aren't we allowing trans to be the majority of people in the military?
2: They're not the majority. That's not.
0: I know, but you're wondering. I can tell why they aren't the majority. They should be.
2: Well.
3: Fisher, you believe that?
2: I mean.
0: You mean, see? He means.
3: He means yes.
0: He means
3: yes. I support that.
0: He's about there, frankly. All right. Tim Burchett talking about the Smithsonian. We played. Who was it that we played yesterday talking about? Well, I think Brandon Gill. Yeah.
1: It's always Brandon Gill.
0: Yeah.
1: He's awesome.
0: Because that's gone so far afield. I mean, it's unbelievable how they've taken that institution so partisan.
2: And we're finding out about it now, but it's amazing that we didn't, I'm surprised that someone.
0: We didn't hear about it before.
2: Someone didn't walk through there and go, the heck is going on? I mean, I'm surprised, I'm surprised that our own Glenn Beck did not walk through there at some point and say,
0: wow, this is bad.
1: Yeah, I walked by that building just a couple weeks ago in D.C. We were so short on time. And I was like, maybe when we come back down through the mall.
2: That's why it took so
1: long.
2: It was
1: too late. Yeah.
2: That's how it happened.
0: Nobody goes. That's why nobody did anything about it.
2: Yeah.
0: Nobody goes.
1: We went to other stuff.
2: Nobody goes, what are we paying the head this chick to testify?
1: Oh, I looked that up. What did I say to you guys yesterday? I said,
0: oh, my gosh.
1: 350 and half a million she's getting?
0: Yeah. 350?
1: We don't know exactly.
0: To $500,000.
2: That's a good gig.
0: That's a dang good gig.
2: Especially since nobody
1: comes. To brainwash your kids and raise them up to hate this country.
0: And then act like you're being asked the most ridiculous questions that have ever been posed to anyone when they call you out on this garbage. But here's Tim Burchett on the Smithsonian.
16: The many examples of politicization of the museum are well documented in the comprehensive report the White House Domestic Policy Council recently issued on July 4th, the nation's 250th anniversary. The report makes clear that the museum's woke exhibits and materials reflect a broader vision held by the museum leadership, particularly its director, Dr. Aletha Hartig, who is here today with us. Dr. Hartig proudly takes credit for changing the museum's mission statement, which no longer uses the term American history or refers to the infinite richness of that history. The museum is now guided by an interpretive plan that ensures all topics focus on the core issues of our time. And do we want to guess what they are? Race and identity, gender and sexuality, environmental change, immigration and migrations, and economic inequality top the list. Also, a Center for Restorative Justice at the museum, created under Dr. Hartig's watch, hosted a decolonization working group to investigate historical harms that result in ongoing systematic oppression. To remove any doubt about her intentions, Dr. Hartig, in her own words, states that she views history as a prime tool of social justice. Here's a brief telling video.
0: Oh, man.
16: The director of Museum of American History, in her public remarks, repeatedly implies Americans are illegitimately occupying their own country.
0: And it goes a little something like this.
17: Before we begin, let us pause to acknowledge with gratitude the Native peoples on whose land we gather today. These are the ancestral homelands of the Piscataway people, joined by the Nacotchtank and the Pamunkey tribes, and of course their descendants. We acknowledge the native peoples of, more broadly, of the Americas. Wherever you are, at this moment, give thanks to the first people on whose land we live, love, struggle, and work. At this moment, give thanks to the first peoples on whose land we're honored to live, love, struggle, and work. Wherever we're viewing this, let us acknowledge and give our respect and gratitude to Native peoples for the opportunity to work and live in their territories. Wherever we are today, let us acknowledge and give our respect and gratitude for the opportunity to work and live in their territories. And we're deeply grateful and want to acknowledge and give our respects and gratitude to them and to their ancestors for the opportunity to work in this territory. Let us join in acknowledging the layered complexities of our place, give our respect and gratitude to Native local peoples and the opportunity to live and to work and to study in their territories. So wherever you are at this moment, give thanks to the first peoples on whose land we're honored to live, love, struggle, work, preserve, care, and do our work. We give our respect and our gratitude to all of them for the opportunity to work and to live in their territories.
0: No. It's not their territories anymore. The peoples don't own this land. In fact, their own ideology was that nobody can own land, right?
1: Oh, yeah.
0: Nobody owns the land. So it's not theirs.
1: Now, some tribes thought differently and,
0: yes,
1: and fought other tribes,
0: yes,
1: for different areas of this country,
0: true,
1: before we even showed up on the continent.
0: Again, we're the only nation on earth that does this. We're the only ones who ever have to go back to the beginning and say that we weren't originally here. No one was originally on the territory they now occupy. Nobody. It's all been stolen. Every country was taken by somebody else.
18: Wow.
0: Like, did you expect it to remain the same? Tranquil, beautiful, peaceful, wonderful land where they just roamed and ate buffalo and used every single part of the animal for all of their needs. All of their, they ate the eyeballs. They made sure that every part of that animal was utilized.

0: for themselves to exist.
1: That's correct.
0: They didn't make
1: the rest.
0: Not one extra, right? Not
1: they
0: one bison was taken needlessly. They were all. I mean, this was such a perfect people's. We shouldn't have bothered them at all.
1: At all.
0: We should have stayed away.
2: You say they ate the bison.
0: Yes.
2: Right.
0: Mm-hmm.
2: Okay. Mm-hmm. No, not other animals?
0: No. Okay. Nope. That all they needed were bison. They dressed in bison. They ate bison. They wore bison shoes.
1: The only time they had the bird feathers was the ones that fell to the ground.
0: Right.
1: The birds that were flying over.
0: Right. They wouldn't pluck it from the bird itself.
1: No, they would not. They would not pluck that.
0: No. That would be mean. And
1: you see,
0: they weren't even capable of being mean.
1: That's the deal with what's-her-face from Minnesota, right? The Peggy Flanagan. I think she's running for senator now. She's the lieutenant governor now.
0: Okay.
1: She's great.
0: Is she Ojibwe?
1: She is Ojibwe.
0: Okay.
1: She is Ojibwe. I think she still considers herself Ojibwe or part of the white nation. Which I find
0: the name is the White Nation?
1: I'm pretty sure.
0: That's weird. Jesus.
1: Pretty sure her people are the White Nation.
0: All right.
1: But she opens up almost everything in Ojibwe.
2: Oh, good.
0: This is cut 22, I believe.
3: This is the realest version of Peggy Flanagan is what you're getting right now.
0: Oh, that's
3: so
0: exciting.
3: Bonjour, Peggy Flanagan, Adishnakaz, Gishiwewedemakwe, and Dago, Guababig, Garikagnan, Jun Shabab, Mayangan, and Dodame. My name is Peggy Flanagan. My Ojibwe name is Speaks in a Loud and Clear Voice Woman. I'm a member of White Earth, and my family is the Wolf Clan.
0: Okay.
3: And the role.
0: It's the Wolf Clan.
1: Yeah!
0: We love the Wolf Clan! Yeah! All right.
2: So if Tim Walz leaves, that's your leader. Minnesota.
1: She's awesome. She's awesome.
0: She's good.
1: I love her.
0: Yeah.
1: She only wants to rip ice apart. And
0: Probably cancel. Get rid of the police. You don't want police in your area.
1: Nope. Not if you're part of the
0: Ojibwe's. No.
1: Earth people.
0: The White Earth people are the people probably who occupied that land to begin with.
2: So how does she feel standing up there with the Somali flag? You know, Minnesota's conquerors.
0: Oh,
2: standing right there behind her.
0: It's interesting.
1: I'm sure she's fine with it.
0: Yeah. She's got to be, right?
1: Absolutely.
0: She's
1: got to
0: be.
4: They're eating the dogs. The people that came in, they're eating the cats.
1: No, they weren't. That's what the whole point was.
0: Weren't.
1: They weren't.
0: No.
1: They
0: just only ate the buffalo or the bison.
1: Yeah.
0: That's
1: especially the Ojibwe.
0: Yeah, right.
1: Speaking Ojibwe, shut up.
0: Is that the only phrase she knows, or is she fluent in Ojibwe?
2: I want one of the peoples to come up there and start talking
0: that's what
2: with
0: I
2: her.
0: Want.
2: And
0: yeah.
2: let's just have a dialogue
0: let's
2: and
0: find
2: let's
0: out.
2: Hear if she can hold her own with the Ojibwe.
1: I'd like to see if that actually is Ojibwe.
0: Mm-hmm.
2: Wow, it's rough.
0: But since there was nobody signing, we don't know. We don't know.
5: It didn't go across. It didn't come across.
0: Right.
1: I'm guessing.
0: Right.
1: And this is just a guess on my part. There's not very many signers who can sign Ojibwe.
0: It's probably
1: so they're tough to get.
2: Well, that's on them.
1: Tough to get.
0: It's on them. Find somebody.
2: Right. I mean, that's
0: and sign it.
2: How dare you even call yourself a signer if you can't handle Ojibwe when it's tossed at you?
0: Well, it's discriminatory. What are you doing then? What are you doing? What if I only speak Ojibwe and I'm deaf and I have no idea what you just said. No idea.
1: That's correct.
2: We need a so you hold on. Do you need multiple signers now?
0: Yes.
2: Like one that's signing English, one that's
0: every
2: signing
0: language.
2: Ojibwe.
0: Like we need at least 198 of them because there's 198 different languages being spoken now.
1: Right across the bottom, just
0: and
1: all the squares.
0: It's unacceptable that we don't have that. It's unacceptable.
2: Oh, sure is.
0: All right. Fluoride. The government has been medicating your water with it for over 80 years, not because you asked for it or voted for it. It's because they decided you need it. See, it strengthens your teeth. I don't know if you're aware of that, but yeah, that's what it does. Well, and it damages your brain, but we don't pay much attention to that. But that's why I don't want somebody else making that decision for me. Over 209 million Americans are on fluoridated water right now. And the science actually shows it is not good for you. It causes neurological problems. And that's not from some fringe study. That's been everywhere lately. States are moving on this, like Utah and Florida. They've banned it. But that process takes years. So.

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0: Welcome. Great to have you with us. 888-900-3393, where Margaret from New York is on the line. Hey, Margaret.
1: Bingo.
0: Oh, nicely done. Nicely done.
2: Nice.
0: Where did this bingo happen? It looks like it's down
1: second
0: one row.
1: Down?
0: Yeah, across. Yeah. Yes. Okay. Yeah. And?
1: Chris Luttinks.
0: Yep.
1: Ouch.
0: Okay.
1: Keith did that under his breath.
0: Mm-hmm.
1: Keith, what's your favorite part about blank?
0: Mm-hmm.
1: Trump, they're eating the dogs. And Jeffy mentioned someone speaking in Iranian.
0: Excellent.
2: There you go.
0: All
2: awesome.
0: Right, Margaret, thanks a lot. We've got $30 worth of merchandise for you from PackRayShop.com and a dozen cookies from nice. Kexi.com. I saw an image yesterday that blew me. We talked about this briefly, I don't know, a while ago.
2: Yeah, when it first happened.
0: Yeah, when Rams wide receiver Puka Nacua, a former BYU Cougar, was in some trouble in the offseason.
2: Said he was having problems.
0: Yeah, yeah. Supposedly said something anti-Semitic. I don't know that I buy it. I don't think he even knew that. He didn't say.
2: No one knew.
0: In fact, people around him said. Testify that he didn't say anything like that.
2: No one knew what the heck.
0: And then there was some celebration that he did that was supposedly anti-Semitic. He did some kind of dance, or I don't know. He said he didn't know it was anti-Semitic.
2: Oh, right. That's right. So I mean, we're pulling it really small hairs.
0: Yes.
2: Here.
0: Yes.
2: Oh, that's anti-Semitic. No.
0: But then on New Year's Eve last year, he supposedly bit a woman on the shoulder. He calls it horseplay. She's suing him for millions of dollars for it. So, yesterday I saw the actual photo, supposedly, of her injury. And
2: you're on her side now, right?
0: Here's what it looks like. There it is.
2: I'm
0: right
2: sorry.
0: There. Okay, so that's, you know, in the back of her neck, shoulder area. Yeah, shoulder area. And is that real? Is that
2: no
0: even
2: way.
0: Real? I have to ask the question.
2: Oh, no.
0: Is that even
2: no
0: real?
2: No way that's real.
0: Nobody you would think
2: like that.
0: She would have bled like crazy if she was bitten that hard.
2: Yes.
0: Right?
2: Yes, no way that's a bite. Off the record, it's been you and me, Pat.
0: Yeah.
2: I may have bitten. You know,
0: you may have bitten
2: in the past.
0: You've bitten people in the past.
2: It doesn't look like that.
3: Did they have to get a rabies shot? I mean, what are we talking?
0: He claims
2: we're off the record. Why are you coming off the record?
0: She claims she had to get a tetanus shot.
3: Oh gosh!
2: Shut up!
0: I mean,
3: would there be bruising around?
0: I don't know.
3: That's so clean.
0: I don't know. Could that
2: be
0: AI?
2: Some bruising? Should be some blood? Yes.
0: Or is that real? I mean,
2: there's no way.
3: Well, I think it's real only because the attorney is the one who released it.
0: Yeah,
2: it looks like a brand, though. It looks more like a brand.
0: It almost does.
3: Honestly, you could match up his teeth. Look how perfect the top little two little bicut. I don't know what kind of teeth it is. But if you really zoom in on the image on your computer, you really see the detail of those two at the top of the circle there. And it's like that would definitely match up.
0: So you do think it's real?
3: I mean, if the attorney's releasing it, I mean, unless he wants to be in contempt of court, filing, you know.
0: Mm-hmm. Mm-hmm. I don't know. If he bit her that hard. That's an issue. That is a problem. That's a problem.
2: Is it?
0: But I didn't believe it. You didn't believe it.
2: I did.
0: Chris didn't believe it at first. So
4: no, I don't. I try to have the wife recreate that image with me.
0: Oh, yeah?
4: She refused to bite me. I was like, it's for research purpose.
0: She probably thought she'd get rabies from you if she bit you. So that's probably a good idea.
4: What the hell?
3: Okay, so here's a question.
4: I was trying to do some research for you, and that's how you repay me?
3: Serious question.
4: What
3: did this
4: hell?
3: Woman hang around after she was
0: that is a good
3: like
0: question.
3: This? Because if
2: I don't know,
0: I don't know the answer to that.
3: Injured to the point where you didn't want to hang out and keep horse playing with the guy?
0: Yeah. Supposedly, I think they were in a limo when it happened.
3: Okay.
0: So, I don't know if they continued the night and...
3: She alleges anti-Semitic remark plus forceful bites to her shoulder in her friend's thumb. Somebody else got bit by him too that night?
0: That's really weird.
3: Okay. What is happening here?
0: That is really weird.
4: We're going to put that dog down.
2: Of that? Oh, my gosh. You hate Puka. What the hell?
3: Hold on. Let's go for the trifecta. Is he Mormon?
0: Well, yeah.
3: Then obviously I hate Mormons so much because I think he's the one that better.
0: Duh.
2: Off the record, yeah.
0: Oh, that wasn't on the record?
2: No, it was not. Oh. No, you were supposed
0: to
2: do that.
0: All right. There's more coming up.
5: This is Pat Gray Unleashed.
6: 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Is the deep state that threatened by what we talk about?
7: You want to be a brave truth teller? Let's have it out.
8: I was just looking for more information on Quibit's technology.
0: These are just cold, hard, proven facts.
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13: For you and this administration, are U.S. troops stationed in Jordan? It's not even a trick question. Are they?
17: Of course they are.
13: Okay.
17: With a great ally.
13: And if Donald Trump doesn't trust the Jordanians to protect U.S. troops, do you trust them?
0: Who what is this about?
13: US I don't know. They are exposed right now in the Middle East. Repeatedly being exposed to Iranian missiles
19: when they died
13: and missile strikes and drones. You don't even know how many U.S. troops were wounded
19: and did
13: in this Iran war. Shame on you for not even know basic facts. You are the U.S. ambassador, and you don't even know how many U.S. troops were wounded in the Iran war. You got that wrong. You should be shameful. You don't know basic facts.
0: You should resign. You don't know English.
13: You don't even care about the number of U.S. troops that were wounded. You did not know how many U.S. troops were wounded. You gave false information to Congress. You should be ashamed of yourself for not even knowing how many U.S. troops were wounded in the Iranian war.
0: Wow.
27: The gentleman's words should be taken down.
0: He really did go 0 to 60 faster than a Tesla there.
2: He did.
27: With a distinguished ambassador.
0: Okay.
2: So he was testifying before Congress to advocate for reforming the United Nations and aligning it more closely with U.S. interests.
0: What'd that have to do with
2: I don't know.
0: U.S. troops in Jordan?
28: So I was trying to figure out.
2: I don't know.
0: Weird.
28: And I'm gonna ask AI here in a second. But Mike Waltz was in Congress for, what, 8 years-ish?
0: Mm-hmm.
28: So there's got to be something.
0: Maybe he and Ted Lieu are not super good friends.
28: Yeah. I'm going to look into that.
0: Wow.
29: Wait, what?
0: That was just weird.
29: You tell me those two are not friends?
0: Yeah, I don't think they do lunch together.
29: Huh.
0: Or dinners. Thanksgiving?
2: Probably not.
0: Probably not.
29: Come over for lunch or something.
28: Oh, that would be fun, though, at the same Thanksgiving table at Jeffy's house with Tom Holland there.
0: Yeah, that'd be... I'd buy tickets
2: to
0: that.
2: I'll tell you what. Just for you.
0: Invite them all.
2: Just for you. I'll have them all over.
0: All right.
28: Okay. Okay. Live stream that.
0: And then stream it.
28: Yeah.
2: All right.
0: Okay. Yeah. Well, that'll be fun.
28: I'm waiting for my answer on Ted Lieu and Mike Waltz. Have they had issues in the past?
0: How many agents are working on it?
28: Okay. Yes, let's see. Their most notable public clash was yesterday.
0: Okay.
28: But
2: we don't know what
28: it doesn't
2: brought that
28: why.
2: On.
28: Yeah.
2: Why does it matter if the UN ambassador knows if we have troops, how many troops we have in Jordan? I guess
0: I don't know.
2: They should know that, I guess.
0: Troops were killed there recently, so yeah. I guess you need to know now.
2: And that's
0: how many troops are in every country.
2: Lou's point is that we lost soldiers there, and the president doesn't believe that Jordan is a safe place, and then we need to get out of there.
28: The Pentagon report, as I remember reading it over the weekend, did say over 100 injured troops since fighting with Iran began. Lou says 482 have been wounded. And so...
0: Since the war began?
28: Yeah, so Waltz is saying, I'm reading the Pentagon report, bro. Yeah. Take it up with it. You shouldn't be yelling at me.
2: Okay, right. Lewis got pissed because he was wrong.
28: I don't know the source for Lewis 482.
2: Mm-hmm. Right.
28: But the article I read over the weekend, it was a quote from the Pentagon report that says over 100. And so if that's what the ambassador has to go on, that's what he has to go on. I will say it's a little interesting that we haven't had one of those. Every morning, straight across the hallway here, remember we used to get those Iran war updates with General Kane and Pete Hegseth?
2: Yeah.
28: Mm-hmm. They haven't had one of those since May 5th.
0: Oh, wow.
2: And it's been 40 days since we've seen Mitch McConnell, by the way.
0: 40 days.
2: Count that on the screen. Just a reminder,
29: you.
2: That's all.
29: Yeah,
0: you mean Moitaba McConnell?
29: Moitaba Kabat.
0: Yeah. Yeah.
29: Moitaba
0: Mitch
29: Kamini. Mitch Kamini.
0: It's despicable. That don't even get me started on that again. I'm just so disgusted with
2: that's going to just piss me off now. This we have the count on the screen because that's just going to remind me every day.
0: Every day.
2: I'm ready to go to Washington. Keith, you should go to D.C. and find a way to get in the hospital.
28: Yeah,
0: you know, he took your last suggestion. Maybe
2: I know. That's what I'm saying.
28: Honestly, I should have done something. I should have figured that out. Not big of a deal at the time, but boy, it is now.
0: Yeah.
29: Yesterday, a different Keith Edwards, posted this picture. Meet the senior staff run in Mitch McConnell's D.C. office. You pay their salaries. You're entitled to know what is keeping us from knowing where Mitch is. So after he posted that, he posted all the emails, which is all public knowledge.
28: Yeah.
29: He didn't do anything else. Go ahead and go to picture six. Mitch got a text or an email from Mitch McConnell's team saying, can you please take that picture down?
28: No.
29: And Keith says, I won't. I don't bend the knee.
28: Thank you.
29: And if they don't like having their names and faces attached to it, maybe they should ask themselves why that is.
28: Those are government employees, man.
0: Good point.
29: So
0: they work for us. We don't work for them.
29: Thank you. So the pressure is on. We'll tweet out a picture of all the emails.
0: They're not caving to pressure.
29: They're not.
0: They're not feeling much pressure, apparently.
2: Not at all.
28: All right, so which means if these are staffers that are this hell-bent on not disclosing any information, they're getting their marching orders from someone above them.
2: Yeah.
28: Who is telling them, don't you dare put any... This is what you will release. This is what you will sign Mitch's name to. You don't answer questions, blah, blah, blah. Who's delivering that information to them?
2: John Thune.
0: Maybe
2: bastard John Thune.
0: Could be. I don't know.
29: Let's run with that rumor.
0: Maybe it's just his chief of staff. Mitch,
2: sitting there in the bathhouse.
0: Moitaba's chief of staff, maybe.
2: Yeah.
0: Is doing that.
29: Yep.
0: I don't know. I don't know. But I'm tired of it.
2: End.
0: It's got to end.
2: Yes.
0: We're getting to the August 3rd deadline where there's not going to be an election to replace him after we find out he's incapacitated in some way.
2: And
0: then what are you going to do?
2: I mean, I hope he skips out of there.
0: I do too.
2: I hope he skips out, hops on a skateboard.
0: Don't see it happening.
2: Rides it up to the Capitol building.
0: Yeah, that'd be great. He wasn't skipping before he went into the
2: no,
0: hospital.
2: No, he was not.
0: Pretty sure he won't be after.
28: Now, there's obviously another Senate seat that is that was filled while Mitch was in the hospital when Lindsey Graham passed away unexpectedly.
2: Right.
28: His sister obviously has that role, but my goodness, this Harry Enten report about Darlene Graham, who again wasn't going by that last name 2 weeks ago. This is fascinating. This shows you the power of a Donald Trump endorsement. This is fascinating stuff here.
5: Darlene Graham's chances have rocketed up because rarely has the power of one man and his endorsements in primaries been as strong with Donald Trump. Why don't we take a look here? Okay. Chance to win the South Carolina special Republican primary. Darlene Graham, on Friday, she stood at just a 14% chance according to the cash prediction markets.
0: Gosh.
5: As I said, up like a rocket. Now an 80% chance as the Trump endorsement is coming. Again, the power of one man and Graham herself saying that, in fact, she is going to run full deferred term, so we're seeing an 80% chance. Look, that's not 100%, but it is way, way higher than 14% chance. She's the clear favorite to fill that seat, at least win the primary.
6: That's absolutely a big change in a very short period of time there. What's the president's record when he endorses Senate races and primaries?
5: Yeah, okay, so there's a reason why this 14% became 80%, and that is because when it comes to Senate primaries, Donald Trump's record is magnificent. You can see it right here. Okay. Trump and Dorsey has won Senate primaries of non-elect incumbents. So we're not just looking at elect incumbents, right? We're looking at open seats or appointed incumbents who have never actually won the Senate seat. Look at this. Since 2022, it's about 95% of the time. This year, in fewer races, it's 100% of the time. No wonder why the prediction markets and the conventional wisdom have moved so rapidly once Trump made that endorsement. Because at least in Senate races, Trump's record this year, 100%, and since 2022, nearly 100%. There has never been somebody I have seen as powerful in terms of their ability to move the electorate in primaries than the current president of the United States, Donald John Trump.
28: That's something. So what do you know about Darlene Graham Nordone?
2: She's Lindsey's sister. Shout out.
28: Okay, very good. Anything else that might want you to make you vote for her?
0: You know what? Nobody knows much about her.
2: I know that Lindsey had to adopt her.
0: Dude.
2: I know that Lindsey had to adopt her.
0: Okay.
2: After their parents died.
28: Okay. I'm asking about her, like.
0: Yeah, but what about her
28: political
0: politics?
28: Achievements? Yeah. Or, you know, she really involved?
2: I know that she loved her brother very much.
28: Okay. Is that the sister that went with him to Disney World where he got the wand?
2: I know that she. No.
28: It's not the same sister? I'm asking. How many sisters does he have? I have no idea. I'm literally asking you, is that the same sister? And you're looking at me.
2: I don't know.
28: Okay, listen. Okay, so she has not voted in the last two of three Republican primaries. She's obviously not into politics, apparently. But let's see here. She didn't vote in the 2024 presidential primary between Trump and Nikki Haley, former South Carolina governor.
2: Now, who did?
28: What's that?
2: Who did?
28: Okay.
0: Almost no one.
28: Okay. She's apparently a career bureaucrat. She was the head of the South Carolina Commission for the Blind. The agency's budget nearly doubled during her tenure. Her own salary increased substantially during that time. So, I mean, we don't have a lot of information. We're sharing what we have here.
2: She's taking care of all the paperwork. They're moving Lindsey up and down the East Coast for the next week and a half till they finally bury him.
28: And again, I say the 27th and 28th, those are the big days for honoring Senator Graham in D.C. So that'll be Monday and Tuesday of next week. It will be interesting to see if a longtime friend Mitch McConnell shows up for any of the Lindsey Graham.
0: Won't it? Won't that be interesting?
2: Will be interesting stuff. For that.
28: Earlier we were talking about how much money the Republican Party has been raising. They have their largest, this is fascinating, the RNC has amassed their largest end-of-the-month war chest total, $128 million in their coffers. So even though Paxton's struggling $30 million to $9 million that quarter with Tallarico, which apparently is an outlier, because I know Chris has even more amazing fundraising
29: stats.
28: The
29: MAGA PAC with $400 million, the RNC, like he said, the NRSC. So as you can see, the biggest total there, you got the GOP with $677 million and Democrats with $136 million cash on hand. And the funny thing is that the Democrats, the DNC, is in debt for $18 million.
28: Thank you, Kamala.
2: Wow, yeah.
29: And that was all because of Kamala.
28: Yeah, in debt.
0: That's great.
28: So total cash on hand, Republicans, $677 million, Democrats, $136 million.
0: Well, financially, you seem to be in a pretty good place.
28: But do you need money if you have... if you have voter rolls and all sorts of problems with voter fraud, because Scott Pressler's latest thing, he decided to look up some of these worst of the worst that are getting deported, these illegal aliens. And lo and behold, he's finding their names on ballots in states nationwide, or on the voter rolls.
2: Yeah. Well, I heard a report yesterday that, and which, you know, I believe, but I haven't seen it anywhere yet. I heard it on a local radio show that there were more than the 6,000 illegals in New Jersey.
0: Mm.
2: This host said that there were like over 40,000. Over 40,000.
0: Why is 6,000 being reported?
2: And
0: did they say?
2: That's because that's what the governor said.
0: Oh. So the governor lied?
2: Which wouldn't surprise
28: me. Is
2: no.
28: that Mikey Sherrill or whatever her
2: yes.
28: name is?
2: Yes.
0: Wow.
28: I will say that we got to play in overtime the Roosevelt Hotel. Remember that luxurious old hotel over 100 years old that they were putting the illegals in under Biden?
0: Yes.
2: Yeah,
28: you got to... We'll have to play a video on that. But I love this meme. This is so good. You just talk about birthright citizenship, which we know that the Supreme Court completely screwed up. This meme is great. If my neighbor's cow jumps the fence and gives birth in my yard, it's not my cow or my calf.
0: Although it should be now, right?
28: I guess
2: absolutely
28: so, right?
2: It should be.
28: Let's go to the court. Let's go to case law now.
0: And that's cows. Okay, that's cow.
2: I will say, if a chicken flies over my head, it's mine.
28: Uh-oh, Chris. Lock down your chickens.
0: Just one quick note that I did see on Darlene Graham, and that's that she calls herself a committed conservative. I haven't seen her policies, but I was glad to see at least that she claims to be a committed conservative.
29: Thank you for asking for her policies, Pat. I have her policies right in front of you.
0: She said that
29: yesterday.
0: Tell me she's pro-life.
29: She is pro-life, and here's all her pro-life backing. She supports the Support and Value Expectant Moms and Babies Act of 2026.
0: All right.
29: Born Alive Abortion Survivors Protection Act, non-taxpayer funding for abortion, promoting human flourishing and foreign assistance act, Pregnant Students Rights Act, Forced Abortion Prevention and Accountability Act, and More Opportunities for Moms to Succeed Act. That's all she supports. And according to her, these are her core values and belief in protecting sanity of human life at every stage.
0: Okay.
29: And protecting the mother.
28: Because that's positive.
0: That is very positive.
29: Is
0: I like
29: world
0: that.
29: Great, sorry. The mother is the greatest gift from God.
0: Okay.
29: And she's a proud pro-life and stands for the unborn and expecting mothers.
0: All right. That's so awesome. At least we know she's pro-life. Yeah. So good.
2: I mean, this is why the people demanded that she run.
29: Thank you.
0: It's why,
29: and that's why.
0: Without knowing anything about her, including that, until now.
28: Their intuition.
29: And she did get her committee assignments. She will be...
0: Yeah, she got all of Lindsay's committee assignments.
29: Judiciary,
0: they just put her on all of them.
29: Yes, they did.
0: Yep.
28: What?
0: Yep.
29: Yep.
0: She got all of Lindsay's appointments.
2: Okay. She has to.
29: She has to.
0: Yeah.
2: She's there to replace Lindsay.
0: Right. That's right.
28: Okay.
0: And so she is now. Shut up.
28: He was on some high profile committees.
0: Appropriations. Judiciary.
28: Oh, my word.
2: I asked off the air yesterday. I think it was off the air. Why? How long before she goes to Ukraine? So that's got to happen.
0: Mm.
29: And she does. She did say on the 21st that she does support the Save America Act.
0: Oh, good.
29: So she is yes.
0: We got they don't have the numbers, though. They don't have the numbers. They can't do anything about that. They can't do that.
2: He's tried everything.
0: So I'm sure John is telling her right now, sorry, Darlene, can't do it. I've tried everything.
2: I tried so hard.
29: My brother died, and he wanted this.
0: Yeah.
29: Can you try your best?
0: Yeah, we'd love to, but don't have the numbers.
2: His dying words. Sorry. He was clutching his chest saying, Save America.
0: Pass the Save America.
29: Which, according to Trump, that's what he said on the flight.
2: So has anyone...
0: I know.
28: Has anyone contacted Senator McConnell and said, hey, they just passed this thing in the House. We're going to need you to come over here and vote.
2: Yeah, you need to roll on back there, Mitch.
0: Jeez.
28: So how does that work? Because you could have someone vote for you, right? Could you? Like, do you? How does that work?
2: You can?
28: I think you give them your...
2: I don't know. They've wheeled those senators around for those votes for a long time. I don't know that you can have a proxy.
0: I don't know if you can. All right, let me tell you about Kexie Cookies. 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
7: Pat Gray Unleashed.
28: Senators can have a proxy vote for them in committees, but not on floor votes.
0: That's what I thought. Yeah, I didn't think that was a kosher thing.
2: I mean, they've wheeled them in on literal life support for voting.
0: Yeah. Right. President Biden lost his bid to block the release of the audio recordings from the Judah Ben-Hur hearing. Robert Hur investigation. This is going to be fascinating because that's where he said he's just a nice old man who has a bad memory.
2: Yeah.
0: Okay.
2: Well, but we mentioned this yesterday as well. The judge stayed that, though. They can't. They said, I'm going to deny the Bidens, but I'm not going to. You can't release it till I think August 3rd or something, because they're giving them time to appeal it.
0: The judge said, I'll
2: give you time to appeal it. So
0: the transcripts are out, of course. We just don't have the actual audio. That was released in March of 2024 and showed that he struggled to remember, key events, including the year that Bo died.
2: Well, remember, he stood at the podium and screamed at us.
0: He did.
2: About,
0: I know.
2: They said, I forgot. How dare they?
0: Yeah. And then he asked, because he was asked some question. I don't know. It had nothing to do with Bo. But he was trying to remember what year it was that they were referring to. So he was using Bo as that
2: marker.
0: Yeah. What month did Bo die? Oh, God. May 30th. The transcript shows Biden asking. White House lawyer Rachel Cotton and an unidentified man then reminded him that his son died in 2015. Was it 2015 he had died? He asked. It was May of 2015, he was told. So
2: we don't have the actual tapes because it sounded like we had the tapes.
29: Yeah, it sounded like
0: it did. It did. I know.
29: How did we get a copy of the tape?
0: It was kind of chilling. But
28: that's embargoed, bro.
0: But do you remember that Biden claimed that Judah Ben-Hur, inappropriately brought up his son's death?
2: Yes.
0: And it was Joe Biden who brought up his son's death, not the questioners.
2: No. I mean, I could see him at that podium screaming.
0: Yeah, screaming it.
2: Screaming at us.
0: I wish we had that telling still, because, he was out of control.
2: Yeah.
0: And he was so pissed off about it, and he's the one who brought it up.
2: Of course it was.
0: So I want those released. Mm-hmm. I really want to hear that transpire because, in addition to being an old man with a bad memory, he was president of the United States.
2: Oh, that's the thing.
0: Yeah, that's the problem there. It's not a problem if he's just an old man with a bad memory, whatever. Okay, your family can deal with that. But unfortunately, the United States of America had to deal with that.
2: We sure did.
0: Despicable. It's despicable.
2: Absolutely it is.
0: And the mainstream media wasn't the least bit interested the entire time he was disintegrating before our very eyes. But now, because Trump was sweating, I can't tell you how many headlines I read yesterday about how Donald Trump has dementia, and his rambling speech yesterday was the proof of it. Like, what?
2: Rambling speech.
0: Yeah, that's what they call it. And he mispronounced a couple of words. Like, I think he said, instead of candidacy, he said candacy.
2: Oh, candacy, yeah.
28: All right.
0: So that was
2: like candacy.
0: Yeah.
28: Come on.
0: Yeah.
2: Okay.
0: They didn't like him talking about communism. And he was sweating. You know, yeah. I don't think there was a single person in that place that wasn't sweating.
2: No kidding. The air conditioner
0: about 140 degrees in
2: whatever
0: there.
2: Whatever high school they were at, the gym couldn't handle the
0: if they even
2: of
0: have air conditioning in that place. Who knows? Yeah.
2: Damn right. Wheeler, Georgia High School.
0: Yeah. How long have we hated Wheeler?
28: Wildcats. Oh,
29: I think they're like anti-Trump. They just did not turn the AC on purpose.
0: Right?
28: Oh.
0: They
28: you know what?
0: Wanted the president to sweat.
28: I think you're on something because that's the Wheeler way, Chris.
2: Yeah.
28: Try to make my president look bad.
2: That is possible, actually.
28: It actually
0: it's possible.
28: Is. I mean, it's a public school. You got to, who knows?
0: Who knows?
28: Who knows?
29: And what administration is trying to close more schools and do school choice?
28: Mm-hmm.
29: And close the education department?
28: Mm-hmm. Oh, yeah.
2: We need an investigation.
0: Mm-hmm.
28: Honestly.
0: Okay.
28: Okay.
0: But
28: we're on to Wheeler High School.
0: Yep. I think we stumbled onto the truth here. 888-900-3393 is the number you should use tomorrow because we'll be back to finish off the week with you. Also, we have overtime coming up today.

0: This is Pat Gray.
1: Probably one of the most difficult moments, certainly for me and most of the friends that I have in politics, was the assassination of Charlie Kirk. And what was more difficult than that was this spiraling into kind of conspiracy and smears and slanders. But this past couple of weeks, we've had a shift in the tide. And that's why we're talking with Andrew Colvett, one of Charlie's friends, executive producer of the Charlie Kirk Show. And Andrew, tell us a little bit about the hearings that have been happening in the Tyler Robinson criminal trial. And are we finally approaching justice? But almost as importantly, are we finally approaching truth instead of conspiracy theories?
2: Yeah, thanks for having me, guys. I hope so. And I believe that we've seen the turning of the tide, as you said, from just pure unadulterated speculation, smears, slandering of me, my friends, Erica, obviously chief among those that have been smeared. Somebody told me the other day, actually, that she's probably the most defamed and slandered person in modern history, certainly, but potentially ever, which is a wild thing to think about. It felt like, you know, it was a dam that had building up, you know, the pressure behind it. And when you had the preliminary hearing, people actually got exposed to the real facts of the case. Mm-hmm. It felt like there was a sea change. And I hope that that momentum continues. We don't expect the liars and the conspiracy crowd to just stop. And certainly we've seen that in the days hence. But, you know, you hope that kind of the credibility has been shattered beyond repair, and boy, do they deserve it.
3: I mean, the thing about conspiracy theories is they're non-falsifiable in a way. There's always some new theory to explain why the previous theory didn't add up, or they just kind of move the goalposts, move on to the next thing. But I am curious, Andrew, as someone who's just been like inundated with these questions and accusations and speculations, like at a level I can't even imagine, there had to have been certain specific things that came out in this preliminary hearing where you just like wiped your brow and said, finally, like, this stuff is out there. People are finally seeing that, you know, his DNA was on the weapon and or the bullet that, mm-hmm. you know, this people were saying, oh, it couldn't have been this particular kind of bullet because it can't do that to a human body. Well, we have like the actual physical bullet now. So I'm wondering if you could walk us through any of the specifics that we learned over the last week where you feel like, okay, this is finally concrete stuff that anybody who's earnest in their interest in finding out what happened, because there are some people, I want to say, who are maybe skeptical of the official story and are looking for real evidence mm-hmm. to demonstrate that Tyler Robinson is the guy who did this. So what did we learn last week to give those people some amount of assurance that the story they're hearing from the FBI is the actual story?
2: Yeah, and I want to address that point you just made. There are some people that are honestly skeptical. I've never had any ill will towards mm-hmm. that crowd because I am that guy. You know, there much has been made about this leaked group chat that got out where Charlie's talking about a Jewish donor, right? And you know, Candace put that on her show.
4: So Charlie writes in this group chat, just lost another huge Jewish donor, $2 million a year because we won't cancel Tucker. I'm thinking of inviting Candace. Somebody writes, ugh. Charlie writes, Jewish donors play into all of the stereotypes. I cannot and will not be bullied like this, leaving me no choice but to leave the pro-Israel cause. Then somebody writes, a donor writes, please do not invite Candace. That might feel good short term, but it's not good long term, in my opinion. Like all groups, you're going to get a wide variety of opinions. That nasty free will thing that God bestowed on us makes life frustrating at times after the dust settles a bit, maybe.
2: That I've owned that publicly, that came from me, because when Charlie was killed, I was willing to look under every stone. I wanted mm-hmm. to leave no stone unturned and ask every question. Was there a larger conspiracy? Was there foreign involvement? Was there a foreign nexus? Was there any of this stuff? I have gone down, when I tell you I have gone down every rabbit hole imaginable, I'm not just saying that. I have literally pushed and prodded on every piece of evidence that I know how to push on. And so I've got zero ill will for them. And, you know, people will often throw this like quote of Charlie's in our face, like, never stop asking questions or whatever. We're not stopping the asking of questions. I still have questions. One of my great frustrations in this whole process has been that I've been painted, or the turning point's been painted, as sort of accepting the official narrative. Mm-hmm. And we're just, accepting Fed slop or whatever the word is. No, we looked under every stone. We keep pushing. We still have questions. But to the extent that Tyler Robinson is the man who is accused of this crime and seems to be guilty of it, I have become convinced, as the process has unfolded over the course of months, that they got the right guy. All right. Was he radicalized by other people? Was he, were there people that were funding him or nudging him on social media? Were some of those bad actors? Were they foreign or domestic? I mean, I think there's open questions that we do need to keep pushing on to get to the bottom of. But this really does seem like a situation where you had Tyler Robinson, who was, never been romantically involved with somebody, finds himself with Lance Twiggs, who is manic depressive, was a drug user, was drinking a lot, had a very disassociative sort of home life reality in this apartment. And his first relationship happens to be with a gay guy, a young guy, Lance Twiggs, who was doing black market, HRT, vaping, THC, drinking a lot, all these types of things. And it seems like, like I said, it was a disassociative experience where real world, he slowly got pulled away from that to the point where he felt like he was doing some sort of righteous act to murder Charlie. And the evidence that we saw at the preliminary hearing was, yeah, we get, this is the new thing. You can't say overwhelming. It was overwhelming. Mm-hmm. It was devastating for the defense's case. And one of the things I was looking for, Jonathan, was what was the defense going to proffer as an explanation, or as to try and poke holes in the prosecution's case. And one of the things that they didn't do is they didn't talk about exploding mics. They didn't talk about trapdoors. They didn't talk about Egyptian planes or Fort Huachuca or any of this stuff that we've been exposed to. They didn't talk about maroon shirts or patsies or body doubles or decoys. They talked about trying to poke holes in DNA. How sure can you be about mm-hmm. DNA? They tried to keep the testimony from Lance Twiggs out of the record. They tried to keep the video surveillance out of the record. Some of the longest, most boring stretches of the preliminary hearing were them trying to fight on 6th and 14th Amendment grounds to keep evidence out. And the judge ultimately allowed most of that evidence in. And that was a very telling. It was the dog that didn't bark, right? I think Michael mm-hmm. Knowles made a similar point that the defense didn't go down any of those lines of questioning, even about the caliber of the round, right? Right. This was another thing that we'd heard so much about, that it couldn't have been a 30-06. Well, they didn't contest that. The medical examiner report said that it was a gunshot wound to the neck. The ATF report said it was a 30 cal rifle. The DNA linked Tyler Robinson to the rifle, to the towel, to the screwdriver that he assembled the weapon with. And then there was another piece of evidence, guys, where that was only shown to the family and media in the room. And there was another controversy about this. Did it actually show him taking the shot or not? I think we're splitting hairs here. And it's kind of the way that you would choose to describe it. Local media that was in the room, national media that was in the room, described it similarly. The prosecution back in, I believe, April described it similarly, that you do sort of, in a sense, see him taking the shot. Right. But it was an enhanced video. This didn't get shown to the public. We call it like the John Madden style video, where there's circles drawing your eye to where he's at in the frame, and they zoom in and you follow it more closely. I'm told a couple of things are very, very true about this video. The clarity is shocking. The clarity with which you can see Tyler Robinson moving around at different points in his journey up onto the roof is shocking. You can see license plates on the car, for example. You can see when he goes up onto the roof, you can't necessarily make out his face, but they do zoom in and enhance it. You can see him. This is when the rifle is apparently stuffed down his pant leg. You see him kind of roll over the railing. You see him move some distance, then assemble the rifle. So that's when he assembles it. You see him walk to the edge of the Losi Center building. You see him get in the prone position. He's there for a matter of seconds, a couple dozen seconds. I don't quote me exactly on that, but let's say about 30 to 45 seconds. You see it with the timestamp. We know Charlie was shot at exactly 12:23:28. Mountain standards, or mountain time. We'll just say mountain time. I don't know if it's daylight or standard time. I always get confused about those. But the point is, you
3: we won't
2: see
3: have to worry
2: right
3: about
2: that
3: much anymore soon.
2: Yeah, exactly. So you see him right at that moment. And according to some people that I talked to, some missed it, some didn't see it. Some say they saw it. Again, splitting hairs. At that timestamp, some say you see him flinch. Again, you're not seeing his face, but you're seeing the person that they've tracked and where they have zoom-ins where you can see his face. Then it switches camera angles to moving his way up to the roof. And you see him get in position. You take the shot. Essentially, at that timestamp, you see him get up, run off the Losi Center, and jump off in the video that most of us have seen now. And so there was a lot of really, really damning evidence. And what we haven't seen as well, I'm excited to see, which is some of the cell phone data and GPS data that tracks his location, tracks his timeline, because that had been contested as well in the court of social media opinion. So, but they're going to show that all at a trial. So there was just piece after piece after piece. It builds into an avalanche, a mosaic of evidence that basically, I don't look up to the defense. I don't envy their position that they would have to defend such a mountain of evidence against Tyler Robinson.
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3: It strikes me as you have video of the crime, you have the murder weapon, you have DNA, and you have multiple confessions across multiple different relations. And then you have the ex-boyfriend who has become a state witness and then explains motive, explains means, and then has, you know, a handwritten note. So you could, in theory, also check the handwriting. I guess the question I have, and this is a question I've had for a long time, is, you know, I remember being on the phone when Charlie was killed with everybody and just this shock. And I think I had this hope that if anything was going to come out of this that was positive, it was that the left is a violent terroristic movement that wants someone who did it all the right way, going to campuses, making the case, engaging in debates. If they want him dead, they really want all of us dead. And this would be a way for the right to really unite and carry forward his legacy and also his message. And I think the most demoralizing aspect of this was that instead it actually created this splintering on the right. And now we're almost a year later. Andrew, I want to know from you, why do you think that happened? Why do you think that this incident, which to me has such an obvious uniting concept for all of us, actually, you know, kind of created this reverse effect and splintered the movement, let's say, into all these different pieces?
4: Yeah, I mean, this has been something I thought about a lot, Chris. I think it's a number of things, right? And I think you would be remiss if you didn't go into the metaphysics of it, right? And I think what you saw was this instant reaction, a spontaneous, organic reaction of people all over the country, indeed the world, that didn't loot, they didn't riot, they held prayer vigils, right? They held hands in circles and prayed and asked God to intercede for this country. And you saw what was a revival happening in churches and pews all across the country, whether it be evangelical, Protestant, Catholic churches all across the country. And it was beautiful to see. And then the memorial where you had hundreds of millions of people all over the world watching the most powerful people in the world proclaim the gospel from the podium in front of 70,000 people at State Farm Stadium. That was a beautiful thing. And what I realized in the months after seeing how this vacuum of Charlie's leadership and his murder was filled by bad actors, you realize that almost in a very spiritual sense, but we, you know, the Bible tells us we're not in a battle against flesh and blood, but against powers and principalities.

0: that the forces of darkness rushed in. It's almost like they threw a giant tantrum in the heavenly realms to counter what God was doing through Charlie's death. And I really believe that the reaction of darkness to this overwhelming force of light was going to be extreme, and that's what we've seen, right? And one of the reasons that I think fighting for the truth of Charlie's who killed Charlie and getting justice for Charlie and fighting against some of these allegations and smears against Erica, against Turning Point, against, you know, whoever else has been mentioned, and there have been a lot of people caught up in this catching strays, is because it is a question: will we pass this test? Will we pass the test as a country, as a movement, as people on social media? And the test is: will reality, will truth, will evidence and proof prevail? Or will cliques and malincentives and whatever other motives may be behind some of these people, will those prevail? Are they too strong and too powerful? Is the propaganda too powerful to be overcome by the truth? Are we living in a post-truth era? And the answer has to be that we will pass this test, that we will meet this moment, which is one of the reasons I'm so dedicated to ensuring that the truth gets out there, and hopefully by the best actors and the right actors.
1: Yeah. Look, Andrew, I mean, I want to press you on this a little bit. And I actually, like, it's hard to deny that there are like spiritual forces at work here, and that something like what you described and summarized there is sort of at bottom what's happening here. But even then, those spiritual forces have taken a particular form, you know, they've manifested in this particular way that is, it's just so perverse. It's like bizarre and like defies easy explanation, because I'm looking around and I, you know, I've been hesitant to try to like say, okay, well, it's this person's fault or that person's fault. But there are specific people who have said and done specific things that have given rise to this kind of atmosphere of antagonism and acrimony, and, you know, the things that have been said about Erica and Charlie's family are like unconscionable. Like it's hard really to countenance that. Yeah. But it requires some kind of interrogation. And so I'm like thinking of Candace Owens, obviously, but many people who were close to Charlie, people who called him friends, are the ones who seem to be stoking this. Like I might have imagined, if someone were to say there's some world in which Charlie Kirk gets assassinated and that leads to all of this media discourse that's going to somehow break apart this like coalition on the right, break apart the very coalition that Charlie built, who's responsible for that? I would have guessed like, oh, it's going to be the left. Okay. Like the mainstream media, the, you know, whoever these people are who called Charlie their enemies are going to be the one responsible for this. But that hasn't been the case. It's been like people inside the tent. And so, you know, I don't know if this is just something that, you know, we just throw up our arms and go, I don't know how this happened or why this happened. But I am wondering if you've thought about that. Why has it been that it is Candace, that it is people who at least claim to be Charlie friends who have been on the front lines of making so many of these accusations?
0: Yeah, I mean, and I had that tweet that I guess went pretty viral, where I contested that fact. I mean, I don't I saw it up close. You know, Charlie kept things civil and polite, and I would say friendly, but with Candace, but they were not friends in any sort of normal sense of the word. They had a friendship in the past, and they had a history, and so, you know, there was a hope that you know, past grudges or past disagreements or tensions would be put aside, and that, you know, we were going to have a common path through. I certainly tried. I tried to be Candace's friend in the early aftermath, and tried to understand where she was coming from, and tried to talk with her about those things. And we had phone calls about it. But then it ultimately became a proxy for other grievances. And I think something people need to understand is that Charlie was a big tent guy. He was a coalition builder, right? So he would bring people into the fore and platform them where he could find a modicum of agreement on different issues. It could be issue-based. It could be larger. It could be, hey, we agree about the trans issue and nothing else, or we agree about foreign policy and nothing else. But what you saw when you have a big tent like that, and you get murdered, assassinated in Charlie's case, is that that created a void. When Charlie mm-hmm. had such a magnetic pull around him and so much influence in so many different parts of the movement that he was touching, whether it be live events and conferences, to his media efforts, to the campus work he did, to the behind the scenes work and keeping relationships moving in the right direction, keeping everybody focused on winning. That's a huge void that once he was gone, that was filled by people that had ulterior motives to Charlie. Charlie was pushing in the right direction in every conceivable way, in my opinion, and he was trying to do what was best for the country and keep the coalition together. But there's people that were a part of that by virtue of his connection to them that had ulterior motives and that were going to ultimately use his absence as a opportunity to advance their own agenda, right? And so that was shocking to the extent that we have such divergent motives by so many people. And I think it's been a really revealing moment. And my prayer is that ultimately Charlie's death will result in a clarifying of who was really with us, right?
1: Yeah.
0: There was a lot of these people that were never really with us, right? I think Shapiro said something. Somebody sent me a clip of it. Something like the horseshoe theory has been made a wedding ring at this point. And I think some people that have been like right coded in people's mind and the public imagination for a long time, they actually really don't ascribe to our values. They're not loyal to them. They are loyal to something else. And this purging of bad actors, I think, ultimately could be a really good thing for the movement, because they're naming themselves, they're showing themselves for what they really are. And the question then becomes, can the good people that are left, can they be loud enough and strong enough and courageous enough to speak up and speak out when they need to?
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5: the
1: point you were just making, really, Charlie, what we've learned, and I think people kind of intuited previously, but we didn't know for sure, was that Charlie really was the glue guy mm-hmm. holding this coalition together. Okay, that is so obvious now in his absence. And you know, you lose that thing. You lose that thing at the center and everybody's kind of drifting off, but not just drifting away from each other, actually becoming antagonistic in some meaningful way. And I think, importantly, we'd be remiss not to mention that, you know, tracking parallel to this tragedy with Charlie, you had what was a kind of developing fissure on the right in this Israel situation, okay? So you have, you know, October 7th happens, there's this war, there's then these strikes in Iran that happened in June of last year, there's then this war in Iran that subsequently happens. And Charlie had always been a sort of pro-Israel voice. You can go back and look through clips on and on from, yeah, you know, as far as he was a political figure, a public figure, is very much pro-Israel.
6: Hello, everybody. Just want to say hi from Jerusalem, the true capital of Israel. God bless this amazing country. God bless Israel. God bless the Jewish people in this very difficult time.
1: Well, however, like many of us on the right, myself included, that relationship was starting to come into question, which is not, is Israel an ally, but what are the limits of our involvement? What are the boundaries of this relationship? Where do the interests of the United States end and the interests of Israel go further than that? And then how do we negotiate the terms where there's some discrepancy between those two interests? And I think a lot of these geopolitical events that have been happening, again, in tandem with Charlie's passing, were also like this catalyst that's like just more fuel on the fire that's driving all of this conspiratorial sort of paranoia. And so I'm just wondering if you might reflect for our audience how you see this sort of Israel situation, quote unquote, intersecting with Charlie's assassination and how that's affected the coalition.
0: Yeah, I mean, I think you're completely right, sadly, that if you look at the conspiracy crowd, it's almost a one-to-one of the anti-Israel crowd, right? And so Charlie's death did become a proxy for that battle. And I think that's really what's playing out, right? Even a lot of the attacks that we've seen from against Turning Point, it's a proxy for Israel, right? Are we sufficiently pro or anti, or how are we handling that topic? I would say that this issue was probably the most difficult for Charlie to navigate in life. Mm-hmm. I mean, we had many conversations about this topic of how we wanted to go about addressing it. You know, there seems to be a very bright line, though, for me and for Charlie. There certainly was. He's on video expressing this exact point that, you know, Jew hate has no place in the conservative movement. The scapegoating of an entire people group over, you know, it's essentially an ancient evil that we don't want to get into, and we have to have a bright line there. I think at some point, though, after that, and I feel like Jew hate is kind of like, you know, that famous Supreme Court ruling, you know, what is porn? You know it when you see it,
1: yeah, right?
0: Right. Jew hate, you kind of do know it when you see it. But you know, I think there's been a mistake by some that have called everything anti-Semitic under the sun. I mean, Charlie was accused of being an anti-Semite.
1: Correct.
0: I've been accused of being an anti-Semite. And that has helped fuel some of this stuff, and it's really played into the hands of some bad actors. And I think the pro-Israel crowd needs to come to some accountability in that and really take stock of that. But yeah, I mean, the Israel issue is, I think foreign policy in general, by the way, is the most divisive issue on the right within the coalition, right? Because the Never Trumper neocons sort of got enveloped in the larger movement because Democrats were basically unacceptable to them. So they've tried to co-opt the movement, but there's no doubt that the driving force of the conservative movement under President Trump, especially when it comes to foreign policy, has been non-interventionist by nature. Not completely isolationist, but if we're going to err, we're going to err on the side of non-interventionism, right?
1: Mm-hmm.
0: Charlie was certainly a driver of that and certainly a proponent of that. He wanted the government to focus more on domestic issues, but he also wasn't willing to go to that point and blame, you know, a small nation in the Middle East for all the world's ills, right? He had issues with liberal Jews, certainly, and the, you know, issues and orgs and NGOs that they funded that he believed were contributing to their own demise. And we've seen this with the rise of just like blatant anti-Semitism. I mean, I don't know what you'd call it if it wasn't that on the left. You saw this vote in Congress talking about Israeli aid, which is something I don't even support. I don't think we should be sending money abroad, especially when we have to print it in order to give it. And so, but you did see that that was upon party lines. It was basically Thomas Massey along with 106 or 7 Democrats, right? And so these issues are going to continue to develop, and they're going to continue to be a central fissure within the right-wing coalition because I think that there is a perceived reality that because of our connection to Israel, we are getting forced into foreign wars. Now, in the case of Iran, I don't actually agree with that. I don't believe that, you know, President Trump is a puppet of Benjamin Netanyahu or the Israeli government. I don't believe that there's some compromise on that. I don't think he's being blackmailed. J.D. Vance said the similar things on Rogan's podcast. I just don't think that is. I think in this instance, President Trump has been extremely consistent over the years that he's got a real problem with Iran and he doesn't think they should have a nuclear capability there. So I think this is an instance of where our preconceived bias, confirmation bias, was played into by geopolitical events.
1: Yeah.
0: That being said, the perceived reality is there. It has been set in motion, probably, you're right, since the end of since October 7th. And it's a tricky issue, but we have to be able to say a couple things very, very clearly, I think, on our side if we're going to keep the coalition together. One, we are America first. Our interests are more important than Israel's interests. If you are an American, that has got to be a bright line in the sand. So to the extent that Israel's spying on us, which has been reported, I have confirmed with my sources that that is a real concern. That is a concern. Why is that? If we're supposed to be such great friends, why is there spying happening? Secondly, recurring annuity of like $4 billion every year, does that need to stay in place or can we phase it out? It seems like we've built consensus that we can phase that out. We've got Section 219 of the NDAA, right? Are we sharing intel? Are we sharing tech dev with Israelis military? I think those are all valid questions. Because we have to be about our own business, first and foremost. We have to be about our own priorities, first and foremost. Now, to the extent that those interests align with Israel, great. I certainly don't think we should be asking that same question when it comes to Hamas, for example, right? I think that is an entirely different situation. There's no moral equivalency between the two. But we also have to just be really upfront that we have domestic issues that we need to get done and we need to accomplish or we're going to lose this country and the West will fall if America does not get this right. And so it is a really important issue and it is dividing the base. And that has poured into the story of Charlie after his death completely. Yeah. And I think it's a complete proxy war over that. And so reject Jew hate. We have to be about our own business first. And then we can have an adult conversation about geopolitics and foreign policy when it comes to Iran and other things, but it doesn't have to be rooted constantly in this purity test. Are you sufficiently, you know, devoted to Israel's well-being or not? And I think that's very damaging to our politics. And I understand where it comes from. I try and separate it from, you know, Genesis 12, right? Good people of good faith will disagree about, you know, will you be blessed if you bless the current nation state of Israel or not? Let's talk about what's in America's best interest. And to the extent that those overlap with Israel, I think that's a fair question to have and a great debate to have.
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1: You had this sort of mentioned earlier that this might be some kind of addition by subtraction, where people who were never really on our side are revealing themselves. They're going to wash out, and the coalition ultimately at the end of this will be stronger because of it, because the people who remain now, you know, I can trust them. They've been here through all of this. Mm-hmm. And so that could be the case. Okay. That's my optimistic view on it. I want to switch gears just a little bit here, because while people of course know you from Charlie Kirk's show, Charlie was also had TPUSA, which, you know, probably most people don't understand the distinctions between these two things and like how these are separate entities and so on. But I know you're close to all of it, like the whole apparatus. And so, you know, the thing about TPUSA was generating, maybe for the first time in my life that I can remember, like real genuine interest for right-wing politics among younger people, you know, this like college age crowd were taking on sort of conservative positions at a rate that was so outsized anything we've ever seen, again, in our lifetimes. And I think Charlie mm-hmm. deserves the lion's share of the credit for that. And I'd like you maybe just to tell us a little bit what's going on with TPUSA. How has that evolved over the last year? And what does it look like on campuses in what are we in July of 2026?
0: Yeah, I mean, Charlie was a force of nature. There's, you know, people inevitably get to this question of what happens next and, you know, mm-hmm. how do you replace Charlie? And like, I just have to disabuse everybody of that notion. There is no replacing Charlie. Yeah. He was one of one. He was a generational talent. He was a modern day founding father, and he died a martyr. And God just had him on this planet to do something incredibly special. And so you don't replace him. But it's interesting, even some of the earliest clips of Charlie, you know, I didn't think about it when I saw them originally, but after everything that happened, you see them in a new light and you realize he was talking from a very, very early point saying, we're not building a flash in the pan. I think he said this on a Neil Cavuto interview, if I'm not mistaken. But it was early on. He was like 18, 19, and he said, we're not building a flash in the pan. We're building an institution that will stand the test of time. And that was ultimately what Charlie wanted to do. Charlie wanted to build something that was been him and that could stand the test of time with or without him. And he devoted a lot of thought to that. You know, much has been made about this succession video of, you know, Charlie saying that Erica would take over. And it's funny because to me at first, like, I don't care about some video. Like, he told me this, he told he had put that in place because he understood that Erica knew him better than anybody, knew inside and out what his goals and his beliefs and kind of the framework vision that he had for the future of the org was. And so, you know, regardless, and yes, that video is real. I'm not saying this. I'm not saying it's not. I have to offer these qualifiers just to make sure it doesn't get clipped out of context. Yeah. But I've just been trained in the back of my head how to do this by osmosis. So, anyways, yeah. I mean, there was no replacing Charlie. There was going to be replacing Charlie, but a couple things should be encouraging, I think, to people. One is that he always wanted to build infrastructure because that was scalable. One of the things that Charlie was doing quietly all the time was scaling himself. And so that's one thing to just keep in mind, that that was always the intent that Charlie was doing. That's why we had other influencers and other contributors and other people. The second thing I would say is that we really do have a machine that could replicate itself. So, for example, in the immediate aftermath of Charlie's assassination, we had hundreds of thousands of kids email wanting to start a new chapter, right? Now, at the time of Charlie's death, I think we had about 800 college chapters. And I mean, really, that's a lot. People don't understand that. I don't know if that comes off as a lot or a little, but once you get to a certain, like, Charlie's number was like, once you get to about 1,000, there's really not much else, not much room for growth because the other schools are like commuter schools or things like that. So that it's just harder to form a necessary community around for a chapter to survive and thrive. So, but now we're, I think, at like 1,500 college chapters, right? And now we're at, and he wanted to, his vision was to have a Club America, which is our high school program, in every chapter across the, in every high school across the country. And now we're, I think, at something like 3,600. So all told, we're, you know, at over 5,000 chapters now. And, you know, a lot of those kids that emailed, some of them fell off, some of them lost the vision, but like a lot of them were just emailing from the same schools, right? So we were able to say, hey, you think you're alone at this school? There's actually, we got emails from 12 other kids at your school. Here, go form this club together. And then when all told, everything that's in process, we're over 6,000 all told, right? So they're processing. So, you know, the way it works is they originally charter with us. Yeah. And then we go on this painstaking mission to get them registered student org, RSO status, with their high school or with their college campus. And that can take years, right? You got to get a sponsor. You got to get staff on board with you. You got to meet all their requirements. And a lot of these high schools fight back at us, which is why it was so cool when all these states got behind us and said, hey, we're not going to let the state or the administration or some school district get in your way. It's not that they were starting the chapters for us. They were saying, you can't be told no by your school if you want to start one, which was revolutionary, actually.
10: Yeah.
0: So that's been really promising. We actually almost have like 1 million students that Amazing. Are involved in some way, shape, or form with Turning Point now. Almost 1 million.
10: It's incredible.
0: And that, yeah. I mean, is far and away just, yeah, it blows my mind. And, you know, we just had this CLS Chapter Leadership Summit gathering in Washington, D.C. Erica actually had to travel immediately after the preliminary hearing in Utah, right to that event, and she addressed the students, and it was like a standing ovation. They were chanting her name. They were screaming at the top of their lungs. They were so to see it up close, Jonathan, was really powerful for me, and I wish I could convey that. I wish people could feel the energy that was in that room when she took the stage, and just that comfort of knowing somebody with the last name Kirk is still running Turning Point USA. I think that is just so powerful.
1: Did that,
0: and I know there's like some people were criticizing. You shouldn't. Yeah, go ahead. Yeah.
1: Well, no, I want to interject because, you know, with that, there's another theory about like this previous conversation we were having about what's going on online, that in some sense, it's kind of a tempest in a teapot. I mean, obviously, these people have big audiences, but
0: correct.
1: There's a kind of allusion to the influence and importance and prominence of some of these ideas that, you know, people like Candace are putting forward. And when you actually go out into the real world, what you actually discover is that's a minority position. That's a fringe position. And the vast majority of people are still there, are still supportive of the organization, haven't lost their minds. And it's just it's like a function of just kind of living in this online environment that you and I think that it's much more important what Candace Owens says than it actually is. So anyway, that's just, you know, it occurs to me that might actually be the case.
0: You're absolutely right.
1: Yeah.
0: No, and I would tell you, like, we're talking to all these kids and they all think all that stuff's crazy. Like, they do. They see it for what it is. They see it. And what you also have to appreciate about kids is, yeah, there is a very loud contingent online that can make you feel like something is a certain way. But kids are really savvy about social media. They are very aware of the games that are being played on them, more so than any generation. Now, there's a whole bunch of problems with that. Actually, we actually did roundtable discussions when we were at the CLS. Blake and I, you know, did roundtable discussions with these students, and they are living in meme reality. I mean, there is an IRL and an online reality, a lived experience, if you will. And there is a potential for that to be all consuming and disassociative from, you know, normal morality, Christian morality, conservative values, and lived experience. And that is a big problem. But the other side of that coin is that they are so savvy about this. They understand the games that are being played, and if they want to play along, they will. But if not, they're smart enough to see through it. At least a lot of them are. So that was really encouraging just to see how little impact that actually had on them. Mm-hmm. And you said a tempest in a teapot. I think that's totally true. We hear this expression, X is not real life. Mm-hmm. Right, X is useful. X can be the lead tributary in elite opinion informing thoughts that are broadly assumed by the wider population, but they don't always get out of beta. You know, sometimes they just cause a lot of noise and they don't take root. You know,
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0: So that was something that I saw very clearly. And now, they there are some people that are more going to be more susceptible to it. They didn't tell me that people are actually believing these conspiracy theories. What they told me is that the kids are like turning on, you know, the conservative movement might not vote for, you know, Republicans or JD or Marco, whoever the heck it is in 2028, more because of like Iran and what they perceive to be a betrayal on Epstein. Those things are, they understand those to be more real in their fundamental nature. And those are the things that they were like, hey, we're losing people on these issues. Affordability. The example that sticks with me is this one kid was complaining about $20 burritos. Like, he's like, this can't be the case. You know, like, we shouldn't be having to pay $20 for a burrito. That's what's in the front of their mind. And so, yeah, I think understanding that not everybody's tracking this stuff day to day like we are, understanding that there is a lived experience and that these kids are more savvy when it comes to social media games and propaganda than previous generations because they're so native in it. So my glass really is half full, especially after the preliminary hearing, especially after seeing all the evidence, especially after you see this tidal wave of rejection of a lot of this stuff. And yeah, there's certain people that are just going to keep pushing it, but I'm very hopeful that, we will learn to adjust to this new normal, which is just hyper online, lived reality.
1: Let's just stick on this question for a second, though. I'm curious, given your interactions with all these young people you see on college campuses and elsewhere. And I noted earlier that one of the big differences between, you know, the MAGA movement and at least the 2024 election and previous conservative elections was you got all these young people who generally aren't very politically active. And to the extent they are politically active, they kind of default to the left. And, you know, we have a book from Scott Greer, this book, White Pill. Scott has been kind of observing the conservative movement forever. And he issued a warning to conservatives in this book, which was, look, these people are very fickle voters. You know, the 20-year-old at a college campus who might have voted for Trump in 2024, there's no reason to think that person is going to be a conservative voter forever. And actually, there's a good chance that they might just kind of flip. And if conservatives aren't careful, especially on these economic issues, they're going to go back to voting for like a Mom Donnie-like figure. They're going to vote for somebody who promises them, you know, a good union job. And even if that person's full of shit, it's at least like a nice thing for them to imagine themselves getting, you know, affordable housing. Also that a lot of these voters are very skeptical of like AI and what they see as the right getting taken over by, you know, quote unquote, big tech. So I'm wondering if you could just provide maybe a little bit more color on what you're seeing amongst young voters in particular, and whether you see that potential for them to go back to the left as being like realistic. And then also like what should the right be doing about this? I mean, what should J.D. Vance and Marco Rubio, whoever, how should they be messaging around this?
0: Yeah, this is such a great question, and there's so much that could be said about it, because I think ultimately, you know, and Charlie articulated this so beautifully. He said, you know, we're either going to get Mom Donnie-ism or we're going to get MAGA, right? One is fundamentally going to restore America and reform America. The other one is going to destroy it. And so we are in a race against time to prove that our ideas can actually deliver on restoring the American dream for young people. Ultimately, so much of this, and I can't underscore this enough, is our current affordability crisis is because we refuse to balance our budget and we keep printing more dollars, you know, where there isn't productivity to match. Okay, when you print trillions of dollars like we did during COVID, like we did during the Great Recession, like we continue to do every year when we're running these huge budget deficits, you are essentially enriching the economic incumbents in the country at the expense of the working class and the middle class, right? If you have assets, those are going to inflate in value. You're going to be worth more money. If you're working class and a salary guy, then guess what? You're falling further and further behind. And ultimately, that's what everybody's feeling. But this is what makes modern monetary theory so damaging and destructive, that you think you can just print yourself forever and that, you know, there's not going to be any negative consequences for that. So that's one thing. Like, at our fundamental core, we have to get serious about spending. Okay, I'm just going to say it out the gate. But yes, The truth is absolutely right. These people are not our voters forever. We won them for a cycle, not for a lifetime. It was wet cement. It has not hardened. Many of these people are not political diehards. They're not ideologically clear on the way they even believe and think about the world. They were willing to give President Trump a shot. And there was a social dynamic where, and this is where Charlie played such a pivotal role, right? He would go to these campuses and he would throw out red hats to everybody. And there was these vision, these images that everybody was consuming online of just a sea of MAGA kids. And it blew people's minds, right? These are supposed to be purple haired jihadists that with you know, nose piercings and socialists, right? But here they are. They're coming out saying like, no, I want to be proud of America. I want to be love my country. I want us to actually restore the American dream and be strong again. This is ultimately why Charlie backed President Trump's decision in Midnight Hammer, but he was worried about it, and I think rightfully so, because it took our eye off the ball. Yeah. It was this foreign operation project that felt like we're not addressing our felt needs right here at home, which are chief among them, affordability. Can I afford a home? Can I afford to get married? Can I afford a house?
1: And
0: can I pay off my debt, or am I going to be a debt slave? And that's everything. And I think this is why, like, you know, this whole debate about J.D. Vance and whether or not he's sufficiently, like, you know, pro-Israel or whatever, I think is all a distraction. What he's doing pushing peace is popular. What he's doing trying to refocus the conversation domestically is popular, and it's popular with kids. And that's a really important thing, because you either are living up to your promises or you're betraying your voters. If you betray your voters, everything is lost. If you live up to your promises and you keep your word, then you will be rewarded, I believe, at the ballot box politically and culturally. And so, yeah, we have to restore the American dream, or else they're going to go down the Mamdani route. They're going to say, and Charlie said this often, and I totally believe it, if you want to create a radical political dynamic domestically, you will have a nation of renters. You will have a nation of young people that have zero skin in the game and have no reason to keep the current economic and political system intact. They're going to want to burn it all down. And it won't just be burning down the system. It's going to turn violent, and we're already seeing that. And so you either deal with it, and again, we're at a race against the clock, you either deal with it, or we will get radical political revolution.
1: Yeah, that's exactly right. And I hope policymakers are paying close attention. That is the future we're facing. There's two paths here. And we either figure out a way to get these kids married and have kids and a house and middle class lives, or, you know, we descend into, the communist hellhole. So let's hope for the former. Andrew, it was so great to have you on. We will talk soon.
0: Yeah, man.
1: All right. Take care.
0: Thanks for having me, man. This is a great conversation.
11: The most dangerous thing you can be in sports isn't a bust. It's a can't-miss prospect who's scared. The Bible's got a name for that guy. His name was Saul. Tallest man in Israel, hand-picked, anointed king, could not miss. And he lost the entire kingdom for one reason. He was afraid of what people thought. Today I'm going to tell you about three people from the same city. Two of them are David. One of them is Saul. Her name is Caitlin Clark.

0: Three people, one city. My city, Indianapolis. And if you know Indiana the way I know Indiana, this is home. You know it does one beautiful thing to a person. It hands you the freedom to be exactly who you are. Common sense country, God-fearing, flag-flying, MAGA country. Indiana doesn't ask you to perform. It asks you to be real. Look what that soil grows. It took a punter, Pat McAfee, a punter for the Colts, the least important man on the field, and built him into a media empire so big ESPN went all in and told his critics to kick rocks. It's taking Sophie Cunningham, a woman who comes off the bench in a league that barely matters most nights, and it's making her a star, a bench player, getting famous because she's real, out at UFC events, shaking hands with Dana White, saying only biological women belong in women's sports, and daring you to argue. Indiana didn't punish her for that. Indiana rewarded her. Then there's the third one, our Sol, the can't-miss prospect, Caitlin Clark. Same city. She plays right there for the Fever. Same fans, the exact people who made McAfee the most gifted player her sport has ever produced. Handed everything. Let me show you the problem.
1: This is that fire. Grab your popcorn.
0: Wednesday night, Caitlin Clark went off. 27 points, 11 assists, 5 three-pointers, a blowout over the Connecticut Sun, a bottom feeder, but still, she was dazzling. The kind of night that makes you marvel at the God-given skill. And when it was over, I felt empty, nothing. And I sat with that because I couldn't figure out why the best player in the sport can drop 27 and 11 and leave me cold. Then it hit me. Her dominance isn't connected to anything. It's Saul putting up numbers with a kingdom already slipping through his fingers. She's not squandering the jump shot. The jump shot is a gift from God. She's squandering it with her cowardice. In a city that hands you the freedom to be somebody, Caitlin Clark has chosen to be nobody. Two Davids, one Saul. Let's go. Let's go back to that stat line because it's the whole story. 27, 11, 5 threes. On paper, transcendent. And it meant nothing because a great performance only matters when it's attached to a narrative bigger than the game. And Caitlin Clark has been scrubbed of her significance. Steph Curry didn't just score. He changed the sport. He made every kid on every blacktop in America launch from 30 feet. His dominance meant something. Last night, Caitlin Clark was Kyle Culver, a shooter on a hot streak, and White Chocolate, Jason Williams, a high-risk dribbler and passer. She's popular, but she's not a populist. She's a woman with no country, a savior to the YouTube content creators who monetize her highlights and perceive victimization into no one else. How does that happen to the biggest star in the sport? Same way it happens to everybody who runs the play she's running. She thinks she's running the Michael Jordan playbook. Jordan wouldn't pick a side, wouldn't back a candidate, wouldn't touch a cause. Republicans buy sneakers too. Stay neutral, sell to everybody, offend nobody. In 1991, that's genius. Three channels, everyone watching the same thing. Neutral was the widest net. But this is 2026, the social media era. And in this era, the only asset that can't be faked is authenticity. Picking a side and standing on it, the audience smells a coward through the screen. Neutral doesn't read as classy anymore. It reads as hiding. That's why 27 and 11 left me empty. There was no one important behind it. She's no different from the rest of the WNBA. An emotional wreck. Late in the third quarter, the game already well out of reach, Clark picked up her league-leading seventh technical foul, bickering with a no-name WNBA player after trying to foul bait the referees. Childish and small. The antithesis of Pat McAfee. McAfee gets it in his bones. He stood by Aaron Rodgers during the COVID mania, when standing by Rodgers was a fireable offense and every coward in the media sprinted the other way. He didn't calculate it. He wouldn't abandon his guy, and it bought him enemies. Dan Levitard's crew is calling him a fraud. Suits at ESPN who can't stand McAfee. And here's the thing you have to understand. That is the win. McAfee is good because Levitard hates him. McAfee is good because people at ESPN hate him. The right enemies are the proof you're real. Sophie Cunningham, same DNA. She does not want to be the most popular player in the Fever locker room. She wants to be respected. That's the whole difference. Popular is a democracy you win by pleasing everybody, by being neutral. Respect is a fistfight you win by standing for something even your enemies have to salute. Sophie won it so completely that even Brittany Griner seems to love Sophie Cunningham. Think about that. Conviction earns respect across the widest aisle in that league. Respect neutrality could never buy. And here's the cruelest contrast of the whole night. Wednesday, the Fever put up a franchise record 123 points. Sophie Cunningham never made a single bucket, finished with 5 points, all free throws, didn't score from the field once, and she still mattered more than the 27 because Sophie is attached to something. She stands for something. Clark's 27 floated off into nothing, and Sophie's zero for the floor is part of a story. That is what conviction does that talent alone never can. Caitlin Clark wants everybody. She both sides every issue that comes near her, which makes her, and I say this with a straight face, the Stephen A. Smith of the WNBA. Two people too scared to tell you what they actually believe, praying that if they offend no one, everyone will love them. Same hollow result. A lot of noise, nothing you can trust. Somebody's already clipping this right now and saying, hey, Jason Whitlock, there he goes, hating Caitlin Clark again. No, I'm the only one who respects her enough to tell her the truth. Sophie went 0 for the floor and still matters more than Caitlin and her 27 points. Ask yourself why. I opened with Saul on purpose, and now I want to finish the story because it's in your Bible and it'll wreck you if you let it. 1 Samuel. Israel gets its first king, and God doesn't pick a scrappy underdog. He picks Saul. And scripture makes a point of it. Saul stood a full head taller than every man in Israel. The obvious one, the can't miss prospect, handed the crown. And Saul loses it, all of it. When the prophet Samuel confronts him, listen to Saul's own confession. 1 Samuel 15:24. I have sinned because I feared the people and obeyed their voice. Stop there. I feared the people and obeyed their voice. That's not a basketball problem. That is the exact diagnosis of Caitlin Clark, the can't miss prospect who fears the people, fears the locker room, fears the sisterhood, fears the media, obeys their voice instead of her own. She won't defend her own fans when they're smeared as racists and bigots because she fears the people. Saul sin. In a Fever jersey. And who does God choose instead? David, the underdog, the youngest son. They didn't even call him out from the field. He was out with the sheep, the punter of the family. Nobody's prospect. And David rises because David feared God and nothing else. That's Pat McAfee. That's Sophie Cunningham. David's out in the field with the sheep, overlooked, unbothered by the crowd, rising anyway. And Caitlin Clark is Saul, gifted beyond all of them, anointed, losing the kingdom to the fear of man. There's a second passage, and it's the knife, the parable of the talents. A master gives his servants talents. Two go out, take the risk, multiply what they were given. The third one is a fraud, is afraid and a fraud. So he buries his talent in the ground to keep it safe. And when the master returns, he doesn't praise the safe one. He calls him wicked and slothful. Caitlin Clark, was handed the single greatest talent women's basketball has ever seen. And out of fear, she's burying it in the ground, burying her convictions, her identity, her voice, so no one can take it from her. Wednesday night was a buried talent putting up numbers, 27 points, in a hole in the ground. It looks like production. It's still waste. Because a buried talent, no matter how it shines, never grows into anything. Proverbs 29:25. The fear of man bringeth a snare. Saul got snared. Clark is snared. And the two Davids from Indiana walked right past the trap. Now the money. Because this is where the fear becomes a balance sheet. ESPN is a dying cable business, cord cutting, eating the bundle alive. So they ask the only question that matters. Who moves the needle? McAfee. And they could go all in on him for one reason. He gave them something to sell. A man who knows exactly who he is. You can build a campaign around conviction. You cannot build one around a shrug. Here's the brutal truth. Nike is about to learn. Neutral doesn't just cost you your soul. It costs you your margin. In 2026, the market doesn't pay a premium for bland. It pays for belief. The brands printing money are the ones willing to be hated by half the room. Neutrality used to be the widest net. Now it's the emptiest one. Same word I used for that stat line. And it's not a coincidence. So why can't the WNBA embrace Caitlin Clark the way ESPN embraced a punter? Because you cannot fully embrace someone who won't embrace herself. A studio can't build a movie around an actor who won't tell them what character she's playing. McAfee handed everybody a clear identity. Clark hands them a question mark. So the league leans out and leans into players who actually stand for something. Paige Beckers, who has a clear point of view and isn't afraid to say it. The WNBA can market conviction. It cannot market a woman in hiding. The most valuable athlete in sports is the heart.

0: God and sleeps like a baby next to a real one, the both sides act finally shows. Stephen A. Smith is the same neutrality con as Caitlin Clark, just louder. He's the Angel Reese of ESPN. Reese cast herself as the alternative to Clark, the realer version. And the costume worked right up until you stood her next to the genuine article. The one sinking logo three-pointers versus Reese bricking layups. Measure the imposter against the real thing and the costume falls off. The king looks in the mirror and sees the imposter. And the punter he used to look down on owns the network. Here's your takeaway, and I want you to sit in it. Two people from my city had every reason to fail. A punter. A woman who can't crack the starting lineup and went 0 for the floor. And they're winning because they picked a side, told the truth, and let the right people hate them. They're David. They're the Hoosiers nobody gave a shot, cutting down the net. And the can't-miss prospect, the one handed the kingdom, put up 27-11, and it meant nothing because she's burying her talent in the ground out of fear of the people. That's Saul. That's the wicked and slothful servant. That's the tallest one in Israel losing everything to a fear she won't even name. Dazzling and empty. Popular, but not a populist. A woman with no country. Republicans buy sneakers, too. It's dead. It died with the broadcast era. In 2026, you either stand for something or you sell nothing. Neutral isn't safe. Neutral is the snare. Caitlin Clark, you're 24. There's still time to climb out of the ground. But you have to stop fearing the people and start fearing God. You have to dig up the talent you buried and claim it. My city, Indianapolis, they'll love you. The day you're finally brave enough to be yourself in it. That's the day the 27 will finally mean something again. Power, not permission. Fear God, not the people. Pick a side or spend a Hall of Fame career as a woman with no country. All right, you guys send this to somebody who needs it. Like it, comment on it, tell me where I'm wrong. I read everything. We're going to bring in the panel. I believe it's Anthony, Dre, Charles and Steve Kim, the Korean Cosell, to react to all of this.
1: Have you ever met a single person in your life that enjoys paying taxes? No, no one does. 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
2: To start with Anthony today because, you know, anytime I start quoting scripture in my mono and I make analogies like that, I want to fact check myself and I want a more official authority on what I'm doing. And so we're going to start with Anthony. Charles Dre, be patient with me. And I think Steve Kim will be here shortly. Anthony, your reaction to my Saul David analogy and as it relates to Caitlin Clark.
4: You made some good points. You were really, really close there on your analogy with Saul and David. I will say this about Saul. Yes, God eventually does choose Saul, but Saul was really the people's choice from the beginning. They wanted Saul, and they wanted a king. God wanted to be their king, but they wanted Saul. Here's the connection, though. Saul, God uses him to make David stand out even better. So he elevates him and allows him to lead, but his flaws, his cowardice, his flaws show up, and then that points to David. So I look at Caitlin, and this is also related to your take. I look at Caitlin, and I see her, as you pointed out, the Republicans buy sneakers too. I think everybody has the right to their opinion. They have a right to make an opinion, but everybody doesn't make a stand. And so I think she is one that is just like, hey, I just want to play basketball, kind of like KD. You know, I just want to play ball, but I don't want to take a stand when it matters. I think with Sophie and Pat McAfee, they are just like, we're going to say what we say and let the chips fall where they may. And that's what it really means to take a stand.
2: So, Anthony, I also know you're a huge Michael Jordan fan. And your reaction to my thought that, like, hey, the Republicans buy a sneaker too, that's over in this era. That even if Jordan were around today, he would if he were in his heyday as a player, he would have to adopt a different strategy to be the kind of spokesman and salesman that he turned Air Jordan into?
4: I don't think so. I think he would still be the same. One of the people that I point to look at what Jordan would be like in the modern era is his likeness in Kobe Bryant. Kobe didn't really take a lot of political stands. Jordan and Kobe were both, just hyper-focused on being the greatest basketball player they could possibly be. They really honed on their skills. So that was it. All the other chatter and all the other talk, Kobe didn't even get onto social media until like he was about to retire or that he retired. So I think that if Jordan played now, he would be hyper-focused. He would be on the marketing, on the, all of that, but based off of his game. And even when you bring up Steph Curry earlier, when you were saying how Steph changed the game, again, someone who's hyper-focused on their game, not so much on the political outside game. So that's where I would see, even now, Jordan wouldn't, I don't think he would comment on that stuff. I think he would take the game to the next level.
2: Anthony, thank you. Appreciate it.
4: I'll pass the ball to Steve Kim.
2: We're going to ask, oh, Steve is here. Actually, I'm going to pass the ball to Dr. Dre here because, gotcha. Like you, well, I got a bunch of Kobe groupies on the show and Jordan groupies. But Dre, I'm going to start with you here. Do you think the Republicans Buy Sneakers 2 era is over?
3: Yes and no. It's over because social media came out about 20 years ago, Jason. And these days, everybody engages. Once you engage and you're in it, you're in it. It's kind of like, if you remember that scene in The Wire when Avon Barksdale was starting to going to war with Marlo. And he's talking to Slim Charles. And Slim Charles says, we went to war on a lie, but once you're in it, you're in it. So once you engage, you have to keep engaging. That's the Trojan horse that is social media. So the athletes that are out there today, once they come out and say, okay, I'm going to talk about this. Okay, now you got to talk about that and the third. Now, as Anthony just said, Kobe Bryant was around during social media. And I remember something Kobe said at one point. This is about 2009, 2010. He said, these guys are out here building brands. I'm just trying to win as many championships as possible. And that's what he actually lived. Most players could not resist. If anybody remembers, there was a time when DeAndre Jordan, Mark Cuban was trying to sign him away from the LA Clippers. This is when Jordan was in his prime. And he was in Dallas, and the players from the Clippers are trying to go down to Dallas to talk to him and talk him out of it. And there was this big social media battle. You got all these players from Dallas and the players from the Clippers posting emojis going back and forth. Y'all can probably find this story online. And at one point, Kobe, he was just getting on Twitter at the time, and he said, okay, now I see what's going on. And he posted an unlock emoji, and then he posts five trophies, championship trophies, and then he posts the lock emoji and a yawning emoji. Like, I'm falling asleep looking at these guys. They're fighting over DeAndre Jordan. I'm just trying to win championships. The whole point is he didn't engage, so he never had to talk about it. Nobody could say to him, hey, Kobe, what are your thoughts on this? You have to say something about this. You have to say something about that. He said, well, no, I don't. Because I never engaged. Michael Jordan never engaged. And there are some players out there who don't engage. Caitlin Clark appears to not engage much. But once you get in it, you're in it. And you got to stay in the game once you start talking. So the key here is you decide. Now, do you want to stay silent and just do your job? Or do you want to get in the mix? Because once you get in the mix, now you got to play ball.
2: Fascinating. Let me, Dre, and hop back. I'm going to ask Charles this question, but if you want to rebut anything Charles says or I say, jump back in. Charles, here's what I think is the difference. Like, Caitlin Clark's fans are getting smeared as racist, as white nationalists, as the worst people, worst sports fans in the history of sports. And that's really a smear against Caitlin Clark. They're saying that's who you are. That's what you attract. And I think if that were going on with Kobe Bryant and Michael Jordan, I don't think they just ignore it. They would recognize, like, nah, y'all really trying to say this about me, and there's nothing wrong with my fans. There's nothing wrong with the people that support me and buy my shoes. I think they would have to address that. That's what, maybe it's because I'm from Indianapolis. Maybe it's because, you know, I was a hardcore Caitlin Clark fan. It's always bothered me that she has sat back and said nothing as her fan base gets smeared as some of the worst people on the planet.
5: Well, I can understand your point, but I'm trying to look at this from Caitlin Clark's point of view. And I think the women of the WNBA see it the way you do. Come on, pick a side, you know, let us know what you're thinking. And she's looking at it like, Kobe, yeah, well, why y'all picking sides? I'm trying to be the best WNBA player who ever lived. That's what's important to me. And when you think about it, she's 24 years old. I mean, who wants to get their political ideology from Caitlin Clark? I mean, what has she done to... Seriously, for somebody to be looking to her for political advice. And I think she's stuck in that age and that time. And I don't know where you were at 24, but I'm telling you, at 24, I'd hate to think that I had millions of people asking me, hey, Charles, tell us what you think on this so we can get behind you. I think she's might well be stuck in youth right here. And she's not interested in it. She comes to play ball. And be careful about telling somebody to pick sides because you might not like what they pick.
2: I would agree. At this point, I wouldn't expect Caitlin Clark to pick my side. But I think there's something you can do in terms of just saying, like, hey, man, I'm not into that. That's y'all. And I'm perfectly fine admitting that I'm 24. I don't know enough about politics to be anybody's spokesman. I can't even be my spokesman on politics because I'm still figuring it out. So leave me out of that. But also, I want to say that the people that support me that I've met, they're not these evil people that you all are saying they are. And it's really just something you're trying to attach to me to undermine me. Cut it out. I think you can say those things. I think you can be that kind of transparent that, like, hey, man, I'm no political expert. Turn on Fox News or MSNBC if you want your political thoughts from some people that care. I don't.
5: Well, Caitlin Clark has a fan base, and the people you see at the Indiana Fever game, and there's middle America, East Coast, West Coast, you name it. There's little kids that love Caitlin Clark and they love everything about it. All right. And it's from basketball. Then there's this section of people who could care less about Caitlin Clark. They could care less about the WNBA. It's my chance. You know, there's black people saying, hey, there's my chance to spite the white and vice versa. And they're going at it and they're having arguments. I mean, they're bringing up stuff in basketball that I've never heard of. Okay, look at this. Look at it. I'm thinking there's no way that either one of these people care about Caitlin Clark. And I think Caitlin Clark is saying, why do y'all keep telling me to speak up against this? I've got nothing to do with that. I mean, I can't come out here every week and denounce every tweet that happens all over the country. I think she very well may be looking at it that way.
2: Well, I think she has an opportunity to end some of that without taking a side or without, and just say, cut it out. Don't bring these questions to me anymore about any of it. Steve Kim, there's an article written in USA Today by Nancy Armour that I want to read a couple of excerpts from it. Let me read these excerpts, and then I want to get you to react to this, what I'm telling you about USA Today and the conversation that we've been having. It seems like there is a white nationalist element to Clark's fandom that is deeply, deeply problematic, made even more so because the WNBA is made up predominantly of black women, many of them queer. When Clark claims fouls that don't exist, when she goes on profanity-laced tirades at referees, those racists see her as a white woman in need of a saving and take matters into their own hands. It shouldn't need reminding. This country has an awful history of black people being harmed, even killed, in the name of defending white women. The WNBA's All-Star Game this weekend is in Chicago, Emmett Till's hometown, and a local art gallery is currently hosting an exhibit imagining his life if he hadn't been lynched. While it's incumbent on the WNBA to do more to protect its players, there also should be an expectation on Clark to recognize the wider sequences of her antics or actions. I'm sorry. And I just say, this is why Caitlin Clark should say something, because people are going to fill in the gaps and paint the pictures that they want, connect her to white men. They've Emmett Till. They have brought Emmett Till into this, Steve. This is why she can't remain silent, in my opinion.
6: Okay. Now, this Armour person, is she white?
2: Yes, of course.
6: JB might have a point about white moms, just making that assumption. And she's got the permanent invite to the cookout. Okay, you got it. But I think further down the story, she may have related this to the assassination of Malcolm X. I don't get this is ridiculous, but Jason, I have a stern disagreement with what you're saying here. You are expecting Caitlin Clark to be something that she isn't, and she never will be. Maybe she just wants to shut up and flop. Ever think about that? And I told you this a couple years ago. She's not a tough person in that way. Like, Sophie Cunningham has got some red ass in her. Like, she's kind of a smart ass. She likes it. She enjoys it. She loves to be combative. Caitlin Clark does not. And in America, we have the freedom of speech. But you know what we also have, Jason? The freedom of non-speech, if we so choose. She's just taking. But again, you are asking her to be something she simply is not.
2: If you don't speak for yourself and you have her profile, Steve, other people are going to speak for you. And she's suffering the consequences of that.
6: You may or may not be right, but maybe at age 27, 28, she'll evolve. She'll grow a set of ovaries. She'll be a little tougher. Maybe she'll make a stand. I don't know. Because the thing is, in the position that she is in, is almost being this unwanted face of WNBA. Like, number one, I don't know if she wants to be it right now. Certainly her colleagues do not. I think we have to let her grow into this role for the time being. But I just look at her personality-wise and the way she acts, her body language, she may not be built for this. Say whatever you want about Kobe and Michael Jordan. They were tough. They had the skin of an armadillo. Okay, so they had that natural armor built into them. Caitlin Clark simply does not.
2: Steve, go ahead. Go ahead.
3: I think it's smarter for her to not engage at all. Because once you engage, even on the fans thing, whatever she says, as they say when you're arrested, can and will be used against you. Yeah. If she defends her fans, they're going to use that against her. If she says, well, I don't want anybody to feel attacked by my fans, that's going to be used against her. Anything she says is going to get used against her. The smartest thing often for a person of influence to do is to say nothing and to stay focused on their job and just do what they need to do. She just should just focus on her job, not do anything else. And Charles says she's 24 years old. LeBron James is old enough to be her father. I don't want to hear what he has to say about politics. Many athletes went from school to sports. They haven't put any time into anything else. So why do we want to hear them on anything else? Caitlin Clark should remain one of the few who is not engaged in that because I don't want to hear it from her.
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6: If she did speak out, right, and I agree with you, by the way, if she did speak out, that would be her version of the Donald Trump. There are fine people on both sides. And exactly. what inevitably would happen, one of these Caitlin Clark lunatics, fanatics, I don't mean you, Jason, but I'm just saying someone that's going to go way over the line will do something. And then as Dre pointed out, and be like, well, Caitlin, this is what you defended. It's a no-win situation.
2: Anthony, it looked like you raised your hand. Be quick, but don't hurry, because I got to pivot. Uh-oh. Anthony, you may have muted yourself.
4: Yeah, you remember. You remember Michael Jordan? He used to read the newspaper, and he was only focused about what they said about his game, and he wanted to go out and prove it on the court. Same thing with Kobe. If he heard anybody say anything, he's trying to prove it on the court. He was not trying to care about what they said about his personality. They could care less about his personality. When you're the king of the hill, people are going to take shots, and can you handle that? I don't know if Caitlin wants that smoke.
2: All right, let me pivot to Pat McAfee and some of the things I've said here. Steve, I'm going to start with you, because did you know Pat McAfee's coming out with an album in the middle of August, a musical album? Steve, are you aware of that?
3: I thought that was a joke. That's real?
2: The Diary of a Polarizing Figure, he's coming out with, and he's already put out, what was the song someone said, Dookie, is there something like that? He put out a song maybe a year ago or something, or he sounds like maybe he's trying to rap a little bit while mixing in maybe a little bit of bad Morgan Wallen. but I got, the song wasn't bad, but it just like, this guy just doesn't care. He has a vision for himself. He's willing to try anything. It all seems to be working. He's putting a clown suit, Steve, in my opinion, on Stephen A. Smith. He's doing everything. He's becoming the kind of ubiquitous celebrity that Stephen A. Smith wants to be. Your reaction?
6: I think you are largely correct, and I'll go even a step further. I think he's putting a clown suit on the whole leftist ecosystem in the media. I sent you the clip where Dan Levitard and his cohorts were just whining about the popularity of Pat McAfee, how he represents something, which means white, and the treatment of Ryan Clark. I thought it was a fascinating and funny segment that for 20-some-odd minutes they're just kvetching about this guy. People lose their jobs all the time. But the more Pat McAfee succeeds, and I don't see this subsiding, and the more he does things that branch out outside of sports, and I think, Jason, last year we talked about the fact he might be in movies, right? Aren't they positioning him as an action hero? Oh, the think pieces that are going to come out of that, David Dennis, Jamel Hill, they're going to have some things to say about that.
2: Dre, is this going to work, or is he going to try to do too much and eventually, you know, flop or, I don't know, lose his cool points?
3: Both. It depends on what you define as working. So if working means brand extension as far as you can extend the brand, grab every dollar that you can grab and be as popular as you can while the iron is hot, because you maybe guess you think it may not stay hot, then yes, it will work in that way. While at the same time, what Pat and his team, I'm assuming he has one, need to watch out for is that you don't want to be in too many places doing too many things to the point that the main thing that got people interested in you in the first place gets watered down and diluted to where now people don't really know what you're about and who you are. And the very thing that made you hot and got you all that attention is the very thing that cost you in the long run.
2: Charles, I know you're anticipating this album. Do you think it's going to be more of Vanilla Ice or Eminem?
5: Well, I don't want it to be Abbas, whatever it is. I want it to be to where everybody's saying, oh my God, can you believe this album Pat put out? It's unbelievable. Or I want everybody laughing like you're doing right now. Not in between. Give it to me on the high end or the low end so I can have something to talk about. Here's what I don't want Pat to do. When Stephen A. signed that big contract, I can remember him bragging about how much he worked and how much work he put in at ESPN and how he's going to be here and here and there. And I'm thinking, yeah, but we don't want to see you at all those places. You know, just stay right here. You know, we can tolerate you right here. I don't need to see you at every single event. And I think Pat McAfee is really good at what he does. And by the way, and ESPN is not lifting him up just because they like him. I mean, the numbers are set telling them, hey, people want to hear Pat. So, but don't extend yourself, my man. But I can't wait for that album.
2: Steve, you're a music connoisseur. This won't be Anita Baker or anything like that. But, you know rap music as well. Are you expecting more Vanilla Ice or Eminem?
6: Look, I'd settle for the 85 Bears as someone that actually likes the Super Bowl shuffle. I thought that was a catchy tune. No, seriously. I actually play that during my workouts once in a while. Here's the thing, though, Jason and guys. Don't you think the fact that Pat McAfee doesn't take himself all that seriously, that even if this flops, you laugh with him? This guy's not trying to be Sinatra. He's not. He knows what he is. He's putting this out. And if it's good, it's a pleasant surprise. But if it's bad, it'll just roll off his back. It's just something we could all kind of laugh and chuckle with. Him, not at, but with.
2: Dre, oh, yeah. I know you're a brand, like, expert, consultant. I think, you know, McAfee's doing this because he's playing with house money. Failure or success on this music deal probably doesn't matter either way.
3: I think what Steve said is the most important point, because Pat McAfee doesn't carry himself like, let's say, a Stephen A. Smith. Stephen A. Smith seems to think everything he does needs to be taken seriously. He's walking through the arenas with the stroll, like he's a player, and everybody is literally looking at him. It seems that he actually believes that, whereas Pat McAfee doesn't seem to take himself like, I need everybody to see me a certain way. I'm just doing what I'm doing, and if you like it, you like it. If you don't, you don't. So, as Steve said, if this album doesn't do well, then he'll be fine, because his brand is strong enough that he's not placing a big bet on this. He's just doing it. But the TV thing, the main thing that he came in with, that ecosystem, is still pretty strong. At the same time, I still think he should watch for the brand extension doing too much so that he doesn't stop feeding that golden goose. Because if he stops feeding the golden goose, it stops laying those golden eggs. And that's when he has a problem.
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2: My whole opening mono fire starter, and just her doubling and tripling down. And now, again, she's engaged in the conversation about transgender athletes. She's put her foot down. It's like, hey, look, I'm for women and women's sports only. Well, now a former teammate that was on the Indiana Fever last year, Breonna Turney, she's jumped into this. She responded to a video or comments that Cheryl Reeve, the Minnesota Lynx coach, made that were pretty supportive of transgender athletes participating in sports against just participating in sports against women. Minnesota Lynx coach. Seems ridiculous to me. Breonna Turner jumps in and co-signs what Cheryl Reeves has said. And Breonna Turner, again, 6'3", forward, comes off the bench. I forget which team she's on now, but she was on the Indiana Fever last year. And so here's one of her tweets. Because exclusion is never the answer, trans lives matter. Beautifully said. I've been an advocate for the trans community since I entered the WNBA. So many takes about them are based on fear-mongering and bigotry. This is a direct shot at Sophie Cunningham, in my view. She's using Cheryl Reeves to take a shot at Sophie Cunningham. She follows up, a tiny minority of the population identifies as trans, yet they are always a trending topic, unfortunately. I'm in my eighth season as a WNBA player. To date, there's been one out trans player in the league. They caused zero problems. I looked up who this player is she's talking about. She's some nameless person. Played at WNBA for a while, I think was out in 2024, but wasn't a big name or whatever. I didn't even know because, again, I'm like most people. I didn't pay attention to the WNBA until Caitlin Clark. But I didn't even know they had a trans player in the WNBA. But this is the heat that when you're out there and outspoken like Sophie Cunningham, that you're going to deal with. People are going to go back and forth with you. And maybe this is what Caitlin Clark is trying to avoid. Sophie's 29. Pat McAfee's 39. As you've stated already, Caitlin's just 24. But the last part of this Breonna Turner deal is she also used this as an opportunity to state that last year in Indiana, they had a male staffer that sexually harassed some player. Yeah, an issue that has caused problems, though. Last year on my WNBA team, a male staff member was fired for sexual harassment, but we were encouraged to keep it quiet about it. That is an issue. Sexism, misogyny, homophobia, and racism are all issues. Charles, your thoughts here on what Breonna Turner has done.
5: Well, I read that last night, and I don't know exactly who she was talking about, but my take on it, she was telling her, all right, be quiet before I put some of your business out there. That's just how I took it. Yes. And I remember the trans player that played in the WNBA, and I think she was a woman who trans to a man. Now I was under the impression that all women was against trans athletes playing in women's sports. You don't want them swimming. You don't want them running. But now it's okay if they play in the WNBA.
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5: Cameron Clark playing against men. I have no interest in watching that. I have no, when Brittany Griner was saying she could beat DeMarcus Cousins one-on-one, I have no interest in watching it. I know the outcome, and I have no outcome, and I have no interest in watching men compete in women's sport. So if that's how they're going to go with her now, yeah, I'm behind you with this one, Sophie. Stand your ground. Stand your ground. Now that's something Caitlin Clark can stand her ground on.
2: But she probably won't because, again, she doesn't want... The blowback and the whole deal of what you're saying here, because maybe Breonna Turner is insinuating that Sophie Cunningham was the person that got sexually harassed. Maybe that's why she didn't put a name on it, but she is basically threatening Sophie. Hey, I can gossip about you. And again, this is what I believe a lot of these players, particularly these social agenda, social justice warrior activist, the alphabet mafia, that is the threat they hang over your head. Oh, okay, you want to speak out against us? We'll put your business out there. And maybe that's another reason why Caitlin Clark has chosen her right to remain silent.
5: Well, what Dre said it earlier. I mean, once you put your foot in the arena, it's there. You can't bring it back out. And she's not ready to put her foot there, but I think Sophie Cunningham is the type of person that might say, oh, okay, you want to go there with me? Well, let's go there. Yeah, I was the one. I got harassed. All right, now, I still stand on what I said earlier. But what can you say about that? Well, and that is why people love her so much.
2: I also think Sophie seems pretty transparent, very comfortable with who she is. Obviously, it's working for her. Steve or Dre, do you guys want to jump into this?
6: Charles, I think it's easy for those women to virtue signal and pander by saying, oh, we have no problems with them as long as they're not playing. You bring in 50 Juana Mans into that league, trust me, they'll feel just like Riley Gaines.
5: Exactly.
6: It is easy to say that when you're not impacted in terms of competition.
3: Well, what I'll say, Jason, is first of all, there's no such thing as a transgender person, let alone a transgender basketball player. If you're born with a penis, you're a man until you die. You're born with a vagina, you're a woman until you die. And secondly, it sounds good for the WNBA to, there was the coach of the Minnesota team. She was saying, basically co-signing that it's okay for transgender people and we need to be inclusive of that. But that makes no sense coming from a professional performer in any realm, because professional performance is by design exclusive. The WNBA is exclusive. It's the best women players in the world are in, and everybody else is on the outside looking in because you can't perform at their level. It is designed to be exclusive. You look on a college campus. Charles, you're in college, the college level. Who are the most popular groups on a college campus? The fraternities, the sororities, and the athletes. Why? Because they're exclusive groups that you can see, but you can't join. That is what exclusivity means. So the inclusion in diversity, equity, and inclusion does not apply in professional sports. That's why you don't see DEI on the field or on the court. You only see it in the office where performance cannot be measured and is not easily obvious who doesn't belong. That's why you can get away with it in the office. You can't get away with it on the court. And the WNBA put out a statement, and they were saying that they had this meeting. They had this JEDI group, Justice, Equity, Diversity, and Inclusion. So you just put the J in there to make it sound like it's something different. The DEI group, this meaningful conversation about matters before these committees. And the woman from the Minnesota team and Brianna are right in one way, and that the WNBA is going to come out and say, we're all about justice, equity, diversity, and inclusion. But then at the same time, they're letting their player come out and say, we don't want trans people in the league. That's a conflict of messaging. So what are we doing here? Someone in the WNBA needs to say, okay, here's where we are on this. Here's what's okay. Here's what's not okay. Even though I agree with Sophie Cunningham, if the WNBA is putting out statements like this, but then the player's coming out and saying that, that's a conflict, and that has to be resolved.
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2: Now out defending Ryan Clark. I think this is a tweet Dion had. Let me go here. Yeah. This is one of many reasons I love this brother to life. He's talking about Ryan Clark. This was arguably the best talent on the ESPN roster. How can you know who still be there and Ryan Clark ain't? Wow. And please tell me the rumors of Cam Newton ain't true and this dude is still there. Dion, I wish, and you guys know I can always criticize Dion, you're coaching college kids and you're expressing horrible grammar in writing. You're the coach. You're the leader. We have a communication problem, and Dion should know this as a Christian. Like, if you can't read and you can't articulate yourself, you can't comprehend the written word, you're separated from God. And so, Dion, you know, clean up the language. But anyway, on a lighter note, I want to know, who do we think the you-know-who is? That he's talking about. He's saying Ryan Clark loses his job, but you know who gets to keep theirs. Steve, who's you know who?
6: Mina Kimes. Hashtag stop Asian hate, except here.
2: Yeah.
6: Okay, but on a serious level, or maybe I am being serious, it's got to be someone white. So
2: why do you not? I think you nailed it with Mina. I think it's Mina Kimes.
6: Yeah, maybe, but did he say she or he didn't put a pronoun on that?
2: You know
6: but
2: who I think, is. You are.
6: Yeah.
2: I think it is Mina Kimes. All right, but go down the other lane. What are the other possibilities?
6: Yeah. No, now that I'm thinking about it, it might be her, because say what you want, Ryan Clark was a good National Football League player.
2: Yes.
6: Okay, I know people don't want to give him credit. I will. Number two, I think his football acumen was good. When he actually broke down the X's and O's, I thought he was fine. Mina Kimes spits out a lot of analytical data, which is fine, I guess. But as I said on another show, Jason, she checks even more boxes than Ryan Clark. So she is, in effect, a protected species at that network.
2: Dre, you got any speculation on who, you know who?
3: I don't, beyond what Steve said there, unless he's talking about Pat McAfee, but Deion Sanders is a man over the age of 30. I think he's over the age of 50. Just say who you're talking about. If you're going to put it out there, just say it. That's what I would advise him.
6: Yeah,
2: I agree. He won't say Mina Kimes because, you know, she's probably on his backup list for his next girlfriend. So that's probably, but Charles, you got, who's you know who?
5: That's the part that got me about the whole deal, the you know who, and I'm thinking, okay, if you can't say who it is, then you probably shouldn't have put the tweet out.
6: Mm.
5: I mean, you should have kept that to yourself. I mean, because it could be anybody. It could be anybody. I mean, but for some reason, Steve is convinced it's Mina Kimes. But
2: no, I'm convinced. I'm convinced. Steve is more speculative.
5: It could literally be anybody. I thought you was going to tell us today, because I don't know who it is.
2: Oh, it's Mina Kimes. And trust me, Ryan Clark, his whole contract problems with ESPN and why he got fired, it's somewhat connected to Mina Kimes. They're paying this woman nearly $2 million a year. And that's why Ryan Clark drew a line in the sand in his last contract negotiation. He's like, I got this little Asian hottie that doesn't know anything about football. Y'all feeding her talking points, and you're paying her more than me. And I actually played the game, know the game, got a son that played at Notre Dame, all these played in Super Bowls and against the greatest players. And y'all want to pay Mina Kimes the same as me or more than me? And then he got his money, but now he gets to deal with the other side of, you know, having called out Mina Kimes in his contract negotiation. This is all just, this is my take on it. And he goes on air and he pretends like Mina Kimes is the greatest in the world. And, you know, we're great teammates. This is my whole problem with all these people that can't live in truth, that they all got to lie to kick it. And they can't say what they really think. If you think Ryan Clark is sitting over there, Mina Kimes makes as much money and gets just as many opportunities as me to talk football on ESPN. Of course he's irate. And Steve, I'll give you the final thought here.
6: Yeah, I think there would be some, you know, I don't want to get into this debate of you never played the game, because everyone gives opinions on something that they were never an expert at or participated in. But I do wonder, so let's say

0: Prime and Ryan Clark. I wonder what Ryan Clark's thinking. He says, geez, and his own mind's thinking, for 4 years, I had to pay attention and act like she knew what she was talking about only for me to get cut. I'm not going to lie to you guys. I'm human, too. That would also leave me a bit embittered.
1: Let me see. There's one last thing I want to talk about here. Have you been following this feud where Emmanuel Acho is claiming that NFL Live wasn't popular until Ryan Clark, and Ryan Clark made NFL Live what it was, and then all of a sudden Trey Wingo's had enough, and you know, he went after I think he showed the ratings and when they were higher, and he said, you know, let your apology be as loud as your disrespect. I think someone said that once, and I think he's talking about Emmanuel Acho.
0: Yes.
1: And anyway, Steve, Emmanuel Acho, for a guy that presents himself as smart, man, it's like it seems intentional that he says really dumb things, and maybe he does it to be relatable, Steve.
0: Yeah, maybe. Or it could be a form of pandering, but yeah, I want to start calling Trey Matt Trey. I mean, he unloaded the clip. He probably had that in the draft file for about 5 years. Think about it. That thing came out relatively soon, but this whole notion that somehow, look, NFL Live used to be a must-watch for a lot of people when it first came out. And I'm a lot older than most of the audience, but I remember this coverage when it had football coverage on ESPN, had the likes of Merrill Hodge, Ron Jaworski, the coach, Ali Sherman. And for a time, they were the programs of record. It mattered. But to be fair, with the ratings, you had cord cutting. So the natural ratings on television, the linear form, are going to drop. So even then that becomes counterintuitive to Ryan Clark built this into a monster. No, he was actually the captain of the ship as it hit the Titanic. But good job by Trey Wingo, Matt Trey.
1: Anybody want to chime in here?
2: Acho has positioned himself as, ever since I first kind of came to know him when he did the book and he was on Oprah, when he did the interviews with Oprah.
1: Uncomfortable conversations people or whatever it was called. Yeah.
2: Right. So he's positioned himself as a black guy who has the black experience, but he also has this level of intellect to where he can have any conversation about anything. And that is his strength, but is also his weakness, because he has positioned himself as needing to opine on everything and let me be the smart one to set everybody straight. And oftentimes it works as he builds his fan base, but then sometimes it doesn't work when he gets exposed in this way. But he usually has a way of coming back and trying to save face, which he'll probably do in the next 24 hours. That's what I've seen from him.
1: You brought up the Oprah deal and the book deal. And what my whole problem always was, Dre, is his conversations were never uncomfortable.
0: Yeah.
1: Not at any point was he uncomfortable. And he thought, well, I'm here and I'm making the audience uncomfortable because I'm using all these social justice warrior talking points. But that's what people were paying him for. That was the point. Hey, come here and make us feel uncomfortable so we can repent and score brownie points with black people. It's the most comfortable conversations I've ever seen, because there was no truth. Charles, be quick, but don't hurry.
3: Well, that's what I was about to say. He appears to be comfortable enough to have a conversation about something that he knows absolutely nothing about. You know, for Trey Wingo to put that graft out, well, you know, NFL Live is actually least popular since Ryan has been on there. So he probably need to walk that one back a little louder than it was when he said it.
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6: Over what's being done to Lamar Jackson. And I have not been the biggest Lamar Jackson defender. But holy cow, are they... They're just getting outrageous with this disrespect for Lamar Jackson. Jalen Hurts is now, according to NFL Network or whoever puts out this top 100 list, Jalen Hurts now ranks ahead of Lamar Jackson. Jalen Hurts at 56, Lamar Jackson at 69. Even worse than that, and I got to give, and you know, this pains me to give Hadley any credit. But he made a point this morning. They got Fred Warner, the linebacker for San Francisco. Hell of a player. But he's been hurt. And he was hurt last year, and that impacted his play. They got him at 54. And the reason why this is interesting is because the excuse has been, well, Lamar was hurt last year, and this whole thing was based on last year's performance, and injuries hurt Lamar Jackson. Well, but when they hurt Fred Warner, he's not fault. You know, it doesn't seem to matter. It only matters when it's Lamar Jackson. So for people like Jay Skapanek and these other irresponsible, delusional people that think Lamar Jackson's two MVPs and all that he's done over the course of his 8-9 year career are all seem to be irrelevant now. Man, it just seems like there's a lot of player hating going on right now with Lamar Jackson, or maybe NFL players. I'm talking about even black players, but white players as well, or whoever did this voting. They've been so handcuffed in previous years by white guilt or not wanting to be sellouts or whatever, or the authentic blackness of Lamar Jackson, that now they're overreacting. Now that they're free to really say what they want, now that the DEI era is over, or the Rooney Rule era is over, they've overreacted, and the disrespect for Lamar Jackson is completely out of hand. Jay Skapanek, defend yourself and defend your people that are disrespecting Lamar Jackson.
7: Jason, I'm sorry. Is that like an audacious take that Jalen Hurts is better than Lamar Jackson right now? Like, I don't see why that's supposed to be such a hot take. I mean, the guy is a better.
6: On what day of the week, in what year, in what college, pro, high school? When has Jalen Hurts ever been better than Lamar Jackson?
7: Jalen Hurts is a better, more accurate thrower of the football than Lamar Jackson.
6: Ask A.J. Brown.
7: And right now, he's a better, more athletic, kind of running dual threat quarterback than Lamar Jackson. And I'm sorry, Jason, I guess, did you maybe fall asleep during the playoffs for the last decade and just miss some of the stuff that was going on in that season, the season that really matters? Because I seem to recall, correct me if I'm wrong here, Jalen Hurts outplaying Patrick Mahomes in two different Super Bowls and winning one of them. I'm sorry. I also seem to recall Lamar Jackson losing to Ryan Tannehill in the first round of the playoffs when he came off of a bye week as a league MVP and a 10-point favorite at home. Three playoff wins total for Lamar Jackson. I'm sorry, Jason. Let me do a little analogy, if I may, or a little comparison, if you will, because most people think of me as an NBA guy. Jason, who do you hold in higher regard? Let's say little game James Harden or your hero Jalen Brunson from this last year's NBA playoff run. Which player do you regard higher right now? Not only right now, but from a career standpoint.
6: I've never been a James Harden guy. Never. It's like asking me about Russell Westbrook. I've never been a Russell Westbrook
7: guy. But Jason, he finished top two three consecutive years in league MVP. He should have won two of them. He did win one of them. He has one of the highest scoring seasons ever in NBA history. He's one of the greatest scorers ever. Perennial all-NBA first-team selective player. Jalen Brunson has never made one single first-team all-NBA. Yet you think Jalen Brunson is better than James Harden. What's the hot take here in saying a two-time Super Bowl appearance guy in Hurts, who won one, outplayed Patrick Mahomes twice in two of them, is better than Lamar Jackson, who's a flaming turd in the postseason? Why is that such a hot take?
6: Because analogizing Lamar Jackson to James Harden is an insult. It's not a fair analogy. And I get it. Statistically, James Harden did this or did that, but James Harden lives at a strip club. He occasionally comes in out of shape, scores a lot of buckets, but to me, they're meaningless. I've never thought that about Lamar Jackson. Now, he's come up short in some postseasons, but his teammates have as well. There's a tight end that dropped a pass. There's Derrick Henry's fumbles. There's extenuating circumstances that have gone on as it relates to Lamar Jackson. I just think analogizing him to James Harden is a bridge too far. If you want to analogize Lamar to Charles Barkley, I'll sit and listen. I'll sit and listen, but because Charles Barkley is someone that I took seriously. But I've never taken James Harden seriously. I don't think he's ever presented himself. He's presented himself as someone that lives at a strip club and getting drunk and then plays basketball in his spare time when he's not chasing hoes.
7: James Harden in his peak was an elite all-time scorer of the basketball, and he uplifted a Houston Rockets team that was without Chris Paul for the last three games-ish of the series against the 2018 Golden State Warriors to a seventh game. The Warriors went on then and swept, of course, LeBron James and the Cavaliers in the NBA Finals round. They won in the 60s that year with that Houston Rockets team to James Harden. I think James Harden, quite frankly, is more accomplished than Lamar Jackson at this point. Lamar Jackson is going to be 30 this year. Jason, he is entering his ninth year in the NBA or in the NFL. You say he's come up short in the NFL playoffs. He's never succeeded in the NFL playoffs. Never in his career has he had a successful run or been an elite player in the postseason. He has played marginally passable in the last couple appearances, but he hasn't had one extreme or excellent performance or run in the NFL playoffs where his team's defense just falls apart on him or all these other players are failing him. It is a collective failure the last couple runs. It is Lamar and the teammates. They both share an equal piece of the blame pie in those games. And Lamar has never, ever been able to translate the regular season excellence that we've seen 2 to 3 years out of 8 and take that into the NFL playoffs. Jalen Hurts has. Jalen Hurts has been fantastic on the biggest stage in the NFL 2 times, and he is a Super Bowl champion. I would take Jalen Hurts over Lamar Jackson.
6: I'm going to bring in some arbitration, Scap. How is this conversation coming off to you, Steve Kim? Who's winning here? And remember, I'm the one that pays you. Go ahead.
8: The strength of Scap is his consistency. This guy's like Tony Gwynn, death and taxes, and Scap just ripping Lamar Jackson to shreds. But you know what, Jason? I agree with you. I find it hard to believe that putting all aside, the playoff performances are what they are. But Jason, I would love to see a secret poll of all 32 NFL general managers that for a season, for the next couple years, who would you rather have as your starting quarterback, Lamar or Hurts? I still believe an overwhelming majority would take Lamar Jackson, all things being equal. So would I. I happen to agree with it, right? And the one thing about it, so let me use this comparison, Scap. If you put Lamar Jackson on the Philadelphia Eagles,
6: with that offensive line,
8: then you switched out Hurts for Ravens, what do you think happens? What do you think of the results are?
7: I reject the premise that the Ravens stink or that they don't have.
9: Whoa. You didn't answer the question, Scott.
6: Well, yeah. Did someone
7: honestly,
6: else?
7: I think they win a Super Bowl.
6: Did someone say that the Ravens stink?
7: Do not think they win a Super Bowl with Lamar Jackson.
8: Okay, that's your opinion.
6: Did someone say that they wouldn't win a Super Bowl with Lamar? Or did he ask you if they switched teams, what would happen? Would the Philadelphia Eagles, with that offensive line and Saquon Barkley and Lamar Jackson, and then you put Jalen Hurts on Baltimore, what would happen, Scap?
7: Quite frankly, I think it would be a marginal differential in both instances. I think the Eagles would be worse in the playoffs. I think they would both have similar regular season success. Look, I've said this. Go back a couple years back when the Ravens had the best defense in the NFL. I think if you would have put a playoff failure in his own right, in Justin Herbert, on those Ravens teams, I think they would have maybe won a Super Bowl with the defenses that Lamar Jackson has squandered throughout his career.
6: But let me ask you this, Cap. If the Baltimore Ravens signed Nikola Jokic this offseason to play tight end, what would your prediction be?
7: Well, I'd have to get a clock on Nikola Jokic. He probably runs about a 7.6 40-yard dash. So I don't – I mean, yes, he's got the height advantage, but I still –
6: All right. Let's say that. Let's say we raise Kobe from the grave and he played wide receiver for the Baltimore Ravens. Would your opinion change then?
7: No, Lamar would find a way to mess it up. I'm telling you. Lamar Jackson is the LeBron James of the postseason. I'm telling you.
6: Your thoughts. We've heard enough.
9: Well, LeBron James has championships yet. So it's not fair to compare basketball players to football players. Because football is in context, every player has a position, and there's certain things you just can't do on a football field, whereas a basketball player can do anything they want to do. Everybody affects the game. There's only five of them. Football, you got 22 people on the court. As far as if you swap the two players, I think the answer is the Philadelphia Eagles would still win a Super Bowl. I don't think the Ravens would be as good if they took Jalen Hurts. This goes back to the conversation that Cam Newton was having, talking about Jalen Hurts, and that's when he got into the funny little back and forth with Gilly from Philadelphia about game manager versus game changer. Jalen Hurts has proven himself to be a solid game manager, whereas Lamar Jackson is a game changer. Now, for me, this is where it comes into the conversation. Are we talking skill or outcomes? And this is where I give Scat credit. So if we're talking outcomes, then we have to talk about the results. The results are Jalen Hurts has been to some Super Bowls and won a Super Bowl. Lamar Jackson's results, he has gotten great stats because of his skill, but it hasn't produced winning results for the team. And in football, despite what I said about it's not a fair comparison to basketball because one player cannot impact the entire team the same way, as a quarterback, the most important position in all of team sports, the highest paid and the highest profile, there's only 30 of those jobs. He has won and has twice been named the best player in the league. You are judged on your outcomes. So ultimately, we got to judge Lamar Jackson on his outcomes. I think skill wise, he's better than Hurts, but outcome wise, we had to give it to Hurts.
6: Jay, let me just remind you of something. There was once a gentleman that came on this show during the NBA playoffs and was unable to recognize what Jalen Brunson was bringing to the table. And I had to sit here and explain to that person, who's a basketball expert, knows more about basketball than I do. But I had to explain to him, no, you're missing the forest for the trees. You think Karl Anthony Towns is going to drive the New York Knicks to a championship. You think Victor Wembanyama is the story. And as the elder, wiser person, I sat patiently and listened to you ramble on about Jalen Brunson and what was and wasn't going to happen. And then I was proven right. And you haven't seemed to have learned anything. Lamar Jackson has been disrespected this offseason by you and others, people in the league. He's going to win the MVP this year, and he's going to have postseason success. No different than I told you what was going to transpire with Jalen Brunson. You have effectively motivated Lamar Jackson into his third MVP season, Scap. That's as politely as I can tell you.
7: Well, Jason, I sure do hope that he does have that postseason success this year. Again, in his ninth season at the age of 30 with two league MVPs in a whack conference, a pitiful conference. There's probably like the top five best teams in the NFC. Congratulations, Lamar. Maybe this could be the year he could find his way to win maybe two games in the AFC. Like if he gets the one seed and gets the bye as the one, then he'll just have to win literally two games against who? What are these elite teams that the AFC boasts this year? No one is frightening me. So this has to be the year that Lamar does indeed put it all together and at the very least get in to a Super Bowl. Peyton Manning was the guy, Jason, if you remember, that was this great elite regular season guy that was a choking dog in the postseason. At least that was the rap on Peyton Manning for the first 8 or 9 years of his career. But Peyton Manning now at this point, as we look back at the totality of his career, has 14 playoff wins. That's top four all time. It's just below Brady, Mahomes, and Joe Montana. It's then Peyton Manning with 14 playoff wins. And he took four different head coaches to four different Super Bowls, two different Super Bowl appearances with two different franchises. So Peyton Manning kind of rewrote that throughout the remainder of his career, yet we still impugn him for his playoff failures. When you look at Peyton Manning's actual career on the field in the regular season, Jason, the guy's the best quarterback ever. I doubt very much you have him at number one ever. What are those wide eyes for? He has five league MVPs. That's more than any human being ever that's existed in NFL history. He has more first team all pros than Tom Brady and Joe Montana have combined. But I guess you probably have Joe Montana and Tom Brady both.
6: And John Elway.
7: Why? Because of the results.
6: And John Elway.
7: Jason, because of the results.
6: No. Hmm. No, and I like Peyton Manning, but I've given long explanations on this. Peyton Manning, too smart for his own good.
7: Five league MVPs.
6: Too smart for his own good, though. He wanted to be the coach on the field. He didn't want to surrender the way Tom Brady surrendered to Bill Belichick and allowed the coaches to do their jobs and just stick to being a player. Peyton Manning was too smart for his own good. And he tried to compete against these defensive coordinators that stand on the sideline, never run out of breath, and all they do is have to think. And Peyton Manning's out on the field taking hits, running around, and trying to outthink guys, older guys, that are just sitting on the sidelines thinking. He undermined his own self. I'm not anti-Peyton Manning. Great quarterback. But, you know, compared to John Elway, compared to Tom Brady and the way these guys stood in the pocket and took hits to deliver the football, he's not on their level.
7: I'm not arguing with you, Jason. I'm just saying there's a lack of consistency here with the way that you're treating Peyton Manning. And more than likely, I would guess Aaron Rodgers. Peyton Manning and Aaron Rodgers are the two greatest regular season quarterbacks ever. It's not close. And yet nobody has those guys as the number one player of all time because of their failures, perceived or otherwise, really, because I think Aaron Rodgers is actually better in the playoffs than Peyton Manning.
6: Steve, help me out. Who's the quarterback for Jim Plunkett?
8: Two Super Bowls.
6: Yeah, two Super Bowls.
8: Eli Manning, two Super Bowls. Yeah.
6: Those are like Dan Marino's another. Jalen Hurts is. He's Jim Plunkett. He's Eli Manning. Again, it's great that they won Super Bowls, but they're not up there with the elite quarterbacks that were elite in the regular season and postseason. And so it's just disrespectful to try to put Lamar beneath Jalen Hurts. And I'm not taking a dump on Jalen Hurts' success. It's great what Jim Plunkett did. It's great what Eli Manning did. But you don't put them in the same conversations with guys that won two MVPs, have had, you know, you could argue statistically and with my own eyes, Lamar had one of the greatest, other than Steve Young, I don't know if a quarterback's had a greater season than Lamar Jackson.
8: I'll tell you one that did, Dan Marino, 1984. Yeah. I mean, the way he was so far ahead of the curve. And look, Dan Marino is like the Charles Barkley of the National Football League, the all-time great guy who never got the trophy. But to your point, Jason, I don't know of any NFL historians or personnel men that work in the game that would ever tell you, yeah, I would take Jim Plunkett and Eli Manning over Dan Marino. You'll never find that guy.
6: Yes, you would. His name would be Jay Scapani. He would be the one guy.
8: You're putting words in his mouth. Wait a minute. You're putting words in his mouth.
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6: A man stood in front of a burning bush and told God he wasn't good enough for the job. His name was Moses. God calls him to go lead a nation out of slavery, and Moses, a grown man raised in Pharaoh's own palace, looks at the assignment and says, "Who am I that I should go? Who am I? I can't speak well. Nobody's going to believe me. You've got the wrong guy." Church, put a word on what Moses is feeling right there. Got a fancy modern name for it now. Imposter syndrome. The oldest imposter syndrome case in recorded history, and it's sitting right there in your Bible.

0: Now this week, Michelle Obama went on a podcast and described that same feeling. She said white men walk through the world without it, but black folks carry this weight, this quiet fear that they don't really belong in the room. And a whole lot of people nodded and said, yes, that's racism. That's what America does to us. Take a listen.
1: To have sat at every powerful table there is, I have seen it all. Every table, I've been at it. And I feel like it's my job to come down from the mountain and be like, y'all, this is a mool. It's not all that, because there's so many people like me, like you, women, minorities, folks who aren't supposed to be at these tables because they are sitting around thinking that they're imposters. You know, imposter syndrome. I've never heard a white man talk about imposter syndrome. I haven't met one who has felt it. I'm just wondering if you guys know what we're talking about when we talk about imposter syndrome, this feeling that you don't belong at the powerful table you're sitting in. Y'all are like, nope, never felt it. Never felt it.
0: Obama is describing something real. That ache is real. She just got the diagnosis wrong, because imposter syndrome is not a white problem. And it is not a black problem. It's a God problem. And I'm going to prove it to you with the same burning bush.
2: There's that fire.
0: Here's my thesis, and I want you to write it down. Imposter syndrome is the fear men and women carry when they wear their resume as armor rather than the armor of God. The only people who feel like frauds are the people who forgot whose they are. The world looks at that feeling and prescribes more affirmation, more representation, more DEI. We'll fix the fear of not belonging by putting more people in the room. And it never works. The ache gets worse. And today, I'm going to show you why, and I'm going to show you the only cure that has ever actually worked. It's the one God gave Moses at the bush, and it's free. And it's available to every single person watching or listening of every single color. Let me say the hard thing first, and then let me explain it, because if you clip just the first sentence, you're going to miss the whole point. Only imposters have imposter syndrome. And I'm not saying that about black people. I'm saying it about secular people, about every person, any color, who built their identity on a foundation that can't hold the weight. Think about what the feeling actually is. Imposter syndrome is the fear that you're in a seat you didn't earn, that any minute now someone's going to tap you on the shoulder and say, we made a mistake. You don't belong here. Please leave. That's the fear. Where does a fear like that come from? It comes from believing your seat was given to you for a reason that has nothing to do with you. And here's where we have to be honest about DEI and affirmative action, because this is the uncomfortable part. When you tell an entire generation, you're here to fill a quota, you're here because of your skin, you're here to make the numbers look right, you have manufactured imposter syndrome on an industrial scale. You have told competent people that their seat is a donation. Of course they feel like frauds. You told them they were. That's not a knock on the people in the seats. That's a knock on the system that lied to them about why they're there. White guilt hands you a chair and then whispers, you didn't earn it. And then acts shocked when you can't stop looking over your shoulder. But here's the deeper cut, and this is the part the culture cannot say. Even if you earned every inch of it, Ivy League, top of your class, resume, a mile long, you will still feel like an imposter if your identity is built on your resume, because a resume can always be beaten. There's always somebody smarter, younger, prettier, hungrier. If what you did is who you are, then the day somebody outdoes you, you cease to exist. That's terrifying. That's a house built on sand. And it doesn't matter if you're Michelle Obama with two Ivy League degrees or a DEI hire on day one. Sand is sand. So no, this isn't a race conversation. Michelle Obama and a broke secular white kid at Harvard have the exact same disease. They just don't know its name. Let's go back to the bush. Moses says, "Who am I?" And watch how God answers, because this is everything. God does not say, "Moses, you got this. Look at your palace education. Look at your leadership skills. Believe in yourself." That's what a life coach says. That's what the culture says. Affirm yourself harder. God says the opposite. Exodus 3 and 12, "I will be with you, and this will be the sign to you that it is I who have sent you." And then Moses says, "Well, who do I even tell them sent me?" And God gives him the name. Exodus 3 and 14, "I am that I am. I am has sent me to you." You catch that? Moses asks, "Who am I?" And God answers with, "I am." If you say, "Moses," you're asking the wrong question. The question was never, "Who are you?" The question is, "Whose are you?" And you belong to I am. That is the cure for imposter syndrome in four short words. Not "I am enough." I am is with me. The world says the cure for feeling like a fraud is to look inward. Find your worth inside yourself. The Bible says the disease, not the cure. Because when you look inward, you find sand. Your identity has to be assigned from the outside by someone who can't be outcompeted and can't change. Romans 8, 15. "You did not receive a spirit of slavery to fall back into fear, but the spirit of adoption as sons." Listen to that language. The spirit of a slave versus the spirit of a son. A slave lives in exactly the fear we're describing. Do I belong here? Can they send me back? Is my place secure? That is imposter syndrome. It's the heart of a slave. But a son doesn't wonder if he belongs at his father's table. His seat was never about performance. It's about whose he is. DEI can give you a slave seat. You're in the room, but you're always afraid of being sent back. Only the father can give you a son's seat, where the fear is simply gone because the belonging never depended on you.
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9: Welcome back to Sarah Gonzalez Unfiltered. I am Sarah Gonzalez. I'm only kidding, too. Kinda. Maybe. I don't know. You can find me at Sarah Gonzalez TX along with AmericanBeautyBySarah.com. And by the way, just as a quick programming note, we are going H-1B hunting tomorrow. So we will not be here. We will be out in the field. But I promise you, we've got a real doozy for you. I wish that I could like explain to you all of the things that we've been uncovering, but I can't. It would give it away. But I just make sure if you were to ever go over and subscribe to another channel, it needs to be now. Go subscribe at Sarah Gonzalez TX. That is where you can find all of our H-1B investigation content and more, by the way, all of our Man on the Street stuff we do and release exclusively at Sarah Gonzalez TX. That is the YouTube channel where you can find it. So make sure to go check it out before we release this behemoth of an investigation that we are participating in. So it's been really interesting. It's been a really interesting, I don't know, I'd say 36 hours, because the Overton window has really shifted on Democrats admitting to voter fraud. And as we start examining this more frequently, you guys, I hope you're sitting down for this. After examining all of the evidence, I'm beginning to think Democrats want illegals to vote in elections. I know that's preposterous, right? That's preposterous. And anyone who were, of course, critically examining the evidence that they had seen could say, well, Sarah, the New Jersey governor, like, she already fessed up to the fact that they caught illegals on their voter rolls and they're fixing it. Why would she admit that if they were just behind it the whole time? And I'd like to just remind you of what she said.
12: A serious software error in New Jersey's motor vehicle system led to the improper voter registration of what we believe to be roughly 6,600 people in our state.
9: But Sarah, they said it was a software error. Why would you say that they wanted this to happen? Well, you see, under critical examination, it turns out that the software error that she claimed there was just complete bullshit, because the software vendor said that New Jersey actually knew that those 6,600 non-citizens were registered to vote and they approved them anyway. It's just hilarious to me that a governor thinks that they could just outright blame a software provider, a software developer, and the company would just be like, yeah, totally, it was us, if that was not in fact the truth. So the company's name is Edemia. And they're not taking any of this lying down. They put out an entire statement. Listen, if you're going to accuse our company of creating and allowing an error that allowed non-citizens to vote, that allowed some sort of illegal fraudulent activity to take place, we're going to put you on blast. They said the 6,600 records submitted to the Motor Vehicle Commission and Division of Elections contained correct information according to the design specifications as set out by the state. This is the spokesperson for Edemia. All 6,600 individuals indicated yes to wanting to register to vote and no to being a U.S. citizen. This information was recorded correctly and always available. At no point was a non-citizen ever marked as a citizen in the database. So it just really makes you wonder. If they knew this was happening and this was part of the data set that the state asked for, and they're the ones who didn't go in and disqualify these people, was this their plan all along? I mean, I've been sounding the alarm for forever about the Great Replacement. I'm not going to call it a theory because it is not a theory. It has already been proven. This has all been part of the plan. They've always wanted to flood the country with illegals, offer them free shit, and then eventually get them to vote the way that they want. And by the way, on top of that, as they are doing that, they get more representation in districts where they are, of course, are heavily Democrat, because that's where these people are going, because those are the sanctuary cities. When you start critically looking at everything through that lens and you go back, you get in a time machine and you go back to several other presidencies, a lot of things start falling into place. A lot of things that we were pointing out at the time. But hindsight is always 2020. So remember, Joe Biden flooded the country with millions of illegals. And at the time, it was just like, well, I need Congress to make a bill to make it illegal for these illegals to come into the country. If only there were a law that existed that Congress could, you know, create, then I could do something about it. Obviously, that was not the case, because as they saw the election results In the forefront, right? They're like, oh crap, we're going to lose this election. All of a sudden, they realized they could close the border. So they knew it. They just didn't do it intentionally. They gaslit us for years saying, what are you talking about? Nothing to see here. Don't believe your lying eyes. But remember, every now and again, they would just let the mask slip and reveal the real truth. And with Joe Biden, that came more often than not, because Joe Biden was a vegetable. And so you couldn't really depend on him to like not say the quiet parts out loud, because he just was spilling all the secrets all the time, including this one.
13: We're in a situation where we have put together, and you guys did it for our administration, the President Obama's administration before this. We have put together, I think, the most extensive and inclusive voter fraud organization in the history of American politics.
9: Remember that? Remember that? The Freudian slip? The most extensive and inclusive voter fraud organization in the history of American politics? Was that what he meant to say? No. It was just on his mind. It was on his mind. It was a Freudian slip. Because they all know what they've been doing for a very long time. By the way, you can track this all the way back to the Barack Hussein Obama administration. Because we have a pretty stunning admission from him. You may or may not remember coaching illegals to vote, because once they do it, there's no good way for anyone to check up on it anyway.
14: Many of the millennials, dreamers, undocumented citizens, and I call them citizens because they contribute to this country, are fearful of voting. So if I vote, will immigration know where I live? Will they come for my family and deport us?
15: Not true.
14: Okay.
15: And the reason is, first of all, when you vote, you are a citizen yourself, and there is not a situation where the voting rolls somehow are transferred over and people start investigating, etc. The sanctity of the vote is strictly confidential in terms of who you voted for. If you have a family member who maybe is undocumented, then you have an even greater reason to vote.
14: This has been a huge fear presented, especially during this election.
15: And the reason that fear is promoted is because they don't want people voting. People are discriminating, and part of what is important for Latino citizens is to make your voice heard.
9: Did you read between the lines there? I mean, you heard her set it up. She said, I'm undocumented people. I just call them citizens. He's going to call them citizens too. Latino citizens, not United States citizens. They've already just admitted that they were undocumented. And his response is, don't worry. Your vote is confidential. They're not going to audit the voter rolls. In fact, if you have someone in your family who's undocumented, that's actually an even greater reason to vote. What? That's not reading between the lines. That's not something, you don't say that to actual citizens. I know. That was the whole thing, was that they use language to manipulate and change things. But she just did it in real time. She explained that the definition, she was automatically changing. And his answer to her was, don't let them take your power away. They're never going to find out. It's all confidential what you do there. Curious, isn't it? Now, as with most of the things the Democrats do, they do this out in the open because they don't think they will ever get caught. They think that they will forever have control of every institution. They think they will forever have control of the deep state. And they don't think any of their antics are ever going to come to light. Except then President Trump came along and the jig was up. They thought that they had it in the bag for Hillary Clinton and they would never have to answer for any of the crazy shit that they were doing. They thought they never had to answer for it. And then once the Trump 1.0 administration kicked into gear, they really went into overdrive. Then you had the 2020 safest and most secure election of all time. 81 million people voted for Joe Biden, more votes than Barack Obama. Yeah. If you believe that, even though we have proven time and time again that there have been actually a lot of evidence throughout the years that there is voter fraud going on, that illegals are voting and participating in elections. In fact, some cities have already fought trying to allow them to vote in local elections. Again, trying to move the goalposts, trying to move the Overton window. Well, let them vote in local elections. But we super duper pinky swear we would never let them vote in the presidential election. And yet, for years, they tried to just make Trump look like the crazy one. They gaslit him and the rest of America, who saw what was going on, and repeated the same talking point. There is no evidence.
16: There is no evidence that undocumented migrants vote. We are debating a problem that does not exist.
17: This is a solution in search of a problem that does not exist.
18: The evidence is almost no illegal immigrants vote. Some benign effort to tell the small number of illegal immigrants.
19: The reports show voter fraud is exceedingly, exceedingly rare, but there's a couple things we know about the administration.
20: Citizen voting in federal elections is already illegal.
21: There is no evidence of fraud or
22: corruption. Oh, because we don't have a problem with illegal aliens voting in the country.
23: It's not an issue that you have undocumented people in mass numbers voting. You know.
24: Very, very rare instances, but then just make the bill workable. But
25: it is absolutely vanishingly rare. No,
26: there's no evidence that non-citizens are voting.
27: I think they think that it's already against the law for.
28: Are talking about a solution to a non-existent problem.
29: Again, foreigners do not vote in our elections. Maybe it's partly about the SAVE Act, which is a ridiculous solution to a problem that does not exist. Foreigners do not vote in U.S. elections. That's the facts.
30: It's already illegal for non-citizens to vote in the United States. They face prosecution and jail time for doing it. The Save America Act attempts to solve a problem that does not exist.
9: I mean, they can't even keep their own talking points straight because first it doesn't exist, and then it's exceedingly rare, and then it's kind of rare, and then it doesn't exist again. They can't even keep track of their actual argument, which is fine because all of them are completely retarded, especially the one that is that it's already illegal for it's already illegal. Why do we need to pass the bill? It's already illegal for non-citizens to vote. Therefore, it doesn't happen. Here's the problem with that. There are a lot of things that are illegal, including murder. Has there never been a murderer since we made it illegal? Obviously, people still do it. And by the way, if you want to use that logic, if you want to use the logic that it's already illegal, therefore we don't need to make it illegaler, great. That's actually the same logic that I use anytime they push for a gun control measure. It's already illegal to kill people.

0: are ever or have ever or will ever vote in elections.
1: On the debate stage.
2: A lot of these illegal immigrants coming in, they're trying to get them to vote.
1: And at campaign stops across the country.
2: They're not citizens. They're not allowed to do it. It's illegal as hell.
1: Former President Trump frequently repeats false claims about migrants voting.
2: They can't speak a word of English for the most part, but they're signing them up.
1: That's not true. It's illegal for non-U.S. citizens to vote for president or in any federal election. And there have been few recorded incidents of non-citizens trying to vote illegally. There's also no evidence of anyone trying to get undocumented migrants to vote, according to experts.
0: According to experts. Oh, good. Oh, NBC just told me it was according to experts. So I'm really glad that they did all of their, you know, journalism to just put words, put a graphic up on the screen and tell us that according to experts, which experts? I don't know. I don't know. And neither do you. So you can't actually fact check anything that they have said. You can't fact check the fact that they're saying that. And yet there are so many states that give all of these illegals driver's licenses, forms of ID that they could then use to register to vote, just like in New Jersey, where I just showed you. How about Barack Hussein Obama low-key telling people to telling illegals to vote? I just in case. Hey, NBC, did you catch this?
3: Undocumented citizens, and I call them citizens because they contribute to this country, are fearful of voting. So if I vote, will immigration know where I live?
4: Not true. There is not a situation where the voting rolls somehow are transferred over and people start investigating, etc.
0: But it was according to experts. Trust us, bro. Right? So that was the vibe of the Democrat Party that has just been getting worse and worse and worse until Trump 2.0 decided, let's check these voter rolls. Now, remember, he was blocked by Judge Sparkly Pants, but he's already found more than 250,000 non-citizens on the voter rolls in multiple states. And for the record, the 6,600 people, non-citizens in New Jersey, illegals in New Jersey, as we all predicted, the number was undercounted. That was just the number that they were ready to admit to. You always have to assume that when Democrats actually admit to something, they're never going to give you the full truth. It's called a trickle truth. They just try to trickle it out and hope that you don't pick up on all of the pieces. President Trump posted on Truth Social, the actual number is 35,152 is the new number just released by Homeland Security of non-citizens registered to vote in New Jersey. These are the ones that just got caught. The real numbers will prove to be many times this amount. They are all Democrats. Republicans, get smart and straighten out our crooked elections. Pass the Save America Act. Now, it's very interesting watching the media in real time trying to pretend like they weren't just peddling the lies. They weren't just being Democrat DNC mouthpieces. They weren't doing the same bullshit debunking that we all watch them do. And now all of a sudden, they're Homer Simpson backing into a bush and they're like, wow, this is not good for you guys. I mean, I was never a part of it, but this is not good. Let me play for you CNN loser Jake Tapper.
5: I have to say, though, for Democrats, I'm not saying that the Save America, the Save Act is going to pass.
6: Yeah.
5: But this is not good for Democrats' argument that there's no such thing as undocumented immigrants voting.
6: This is not good for our country generally, I would say.
5: Even better.
0: This is not good for the Democrats. It's not good. Right. Okay. Yeah, it's just interesting because the Democrats were the ones claiming that illegals don't vote. And Jake Tapper was a part of that, actually. Here is, you know, Jake Tapper doing the same thing he always does, taking a hard stance with no proof while also pretending like he is unbiased and claiming to be the expert all in one. Let me remind Jake Tapper of Jake Tapper's prior behavior.
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8: Welcome to

0: The lead, I'm Jake Tapper. We're going to begin today with some breaking news in our politics lead. President Trump is claiming, and the White House is reaffirming, the fiction that millions of illegal votes were cast in the 2016 election. It is empirically a stunning allegation for which the White House is providing no evidence. And there is a reason they are providing no evidence. There is no evidence. It is not true. Well, now the President of the United States is literally embracing a deranged conspiracy theory that millions of votes were changed using software. The problem here, there is no evidence. Order, we should note, is one of several recent moves President Trump has made to exert federal control over elections in states and restrict mail-in voting, which over the years he has repeatedly cast as a tool for cheating, despite no evidence of any widespread voter fraud.
1: Oh, but this is not good for the Democrats. You're the one who was repeating the talking points, my guy. And by the way, Jake Tapper just couldn't even fathom why any illegal would even want to vote in the first place. It boggles the mind to Jake Tapper.
0: If you're in the country illegally and you get a letter saying that you can vote and you know you're not supposed to, not only you're not supposed to vote, you're not supposed to be there, why do you vote? Like, how do you get registered for a party?
2: Well,
0: some of them
2: that's,
0: were.
2: I mean, but I just like wonder, like, that's some stupid business.
1: Why would you do such a thing? Why would you just like vote for the Democrat Party who like gives you all of these magnets to come here and then like get free shit and then like register to vote? And like, why would you do that? I mean, you had Barack Obama telling you to do it. You have all of these, you know, Democrat NGOs who are helping you get registered. Like, why would they do that if they know it's illegal? Even though we just played Democrats yesterday saying maybe they just didn't know. Abby Phillips said maybe they just didn't know that it was illegal. So again, get your talking points straight, guys. And as for Jake Tapper, who you'll recall ran cover for the vegetable Joe Biden, and then all of a sudden he wrote a book about the big cover up that was Joe Biden's mental decline. So I can't wait for his next book on the subject of voter fraud, where he just decides to wash his hands of it and pretend like he wasn't completely involved in the cover-up. This is why the Save America Act is needed. Obviously, the Democrats won't ever vote for it. This is why the spineless cowards in the Senate need to understand that in order to preserve our country, we have to pass it. Because they have been working for a very long time, for decades, to get illegals to vote. Make sure that you're subscribed. Smash the like button. Or you can gently tap it. We all appreciate a gentle tapping from time to time. And comment. Let us know what you think. And by the way, if you would like, you can go subscribe to blazetv.com. There are some other shows there as well. You can use promo code Sarah. 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
6: Under the Trump 2.0 administration, there obviously has been a lot that has been done to root out, you know, the deep state, DEI, bullcrap, bureaucratic rot. And yet there is still so much more work to be done, because the more bloated the bureaucracy, the more there is to solve. And someone who has been working round the clock to do just that is my Congressman Brandon Gill. He is the chairman of the Task Force on Defending Constitutional Rights and Exposing Institutional Abuses. And with that position, he has been, honestly, it's like, I'm going to ask him in a second, but to me, it's like a dream job. You get to just call out all of the crap that's being peddled in our institutions, one of them being the Smithsonian Museums, which, just to put this into perspective, why this should matter to you, the Smithsonian's current federal appropriation is more than $1 billion. So that's your taxpayer money that is being appropriated for woke nonsense. And so I want to play for you. He was questioning the director of the American History Museum, Anthea Hartig. And this was just like an amazing moment from my congressman.
7: Excuse me, sir.
8: Is it important to be polite?
7: Yes, sir.
8: It's also interesting because the same mass action toolkit that your organization has been promoting references politeness as a defining characteristic of white supremacy culture. Ma'am, are you a white supremacist?
7: No, sir.
8: You're not. Can you help me square why your organization says that being polite is part of being a white supremacist?
7: I'm not exactly familiar with that passage of the mass action toolkit, which is not.
8: I can show you the passage right here.
6: Well, this would be the moment that I would give a polite welcome to Congressman Brandon Gill, but I don't want to be labeled I don't want to be a white supremacist. So I guess I shouldn't give you a polite welcome, Congressman Brandon Gill. Thanks for being here.
8: Yeah, thanks for having me, Sarah.
6: So I know you've got all these clips, and your line of questioning in all of these committee hearings has just been incredible. But I do think that it is, as we laugh about how great you are and how badly you're owning them and how they squirm, I do think that the American people do need to keep into perspective you're doing this for a reason. And the reason is because this is our money that is funding all of this wokeness, all of this nonsense, all of this, you know, reverse racism. And the people should be really upset about it.
8: No, the American people should be furious about how their tax dollars are being used to undermine our country, undermine our values, and slander the very American people who are paying for all of this nonsense. And you know, what we saw with the Smithsonian Institution, I mean, this is a very iconic museum, the Smithsonian Museum of American History. It's a place that Americans go to anytime you visit Washington, D.C. This is one of the number one places that people want to go visit. Mm-hmm. And what you expect to see whenever you go there is a museum that honors American history and American culture and reveres our past the same way that most Americans do. Instead, what you find is an institution that is thoroughly infected with cultural Marxism and just insane leftist ideology. And a good example of that was that mass action anti-racist toolkit that they had been promoting, which stipulates that things like politeness, things like objectivity, being on time, being a rational, analytical thinker are part of a white supremacist culture or attributes of whiteness. I mean, that is genuinely insane, but it's also really insulting, too.
6: Yeah.
8: And I think that most Americans find that offensive. And, you know, as you can see, none of these ideas can withstand even the slightest scrutiny.
6: Yeah, I mean, I think the one that really jumped out to me was like being on time is now an act of white supremacy. I'm like, this isn't even the soft bigotry of low expectations. This is just like outright really, really offensive. If I am not white, I'm very offended. You're like, you think that I can't be on time? That's really racist, you guys. So it's.
8: Oh, it is.
6: Go ahead.
8: It totally is. And these people have gotten away with this for so long. And the reason is that I think they've had such thorough control over American institutions that the left is pretty much taking control of the Smithsonian Institution, just like they've taken control of academia and the media. So whenever anybody disagrees with what they're saying, they've had so much institutional power. They've been able to exclude conservatives, ban them from social media, kick them out of their college, fire them from their jobs, that they've been able to wield this sort of woke anti-racist nonsense as kind of a political hammer against conservatives or anybody who dissents, that they can kick you out of civil society and label you as a racist based on the most absurd premises. And we're done with this stuff. We're totally done cowering to the left, sitting back and allowing them to label innocent people as racist and use that to ruin people's lives. We're just not doing this anymore.
6: Yeah, you're absolutely right. And to your point, I'd like to play one more clip here while I have you. You can take the most innocent thing they are anyway and flipping it around and trying to make it racist or, you know, one of all of the phobics. And here was another position, insane position, I would say, that you called out. Watch.
8: Is Mickey Mouse racist?
7: Mickey Mouse is not racist.
9: It's not racist. According to the Smithsonian Institution, one of your exhibits referenced Mickey Mouse as representing, quote, vestiges of longstanding traditions of blackface minstrelsy. Would you describe that as racist?
7: No, the historical trajectory of the origins of Mickey Mouse tied directly
9: So Mickey Mouse is rooted in racism. Is that your testimony?
7: No, sir. It's rooted in minstrelsy.
9: Minstrelsy. You don't think the blackface minstrelsy is racist?
7: It has certain obvious racial overtones that have been well documented.
9: You think that that's problematic, that Mickey Mouse also has those racial overtones?
7: It's not for me to determine what's problematic. It's determined to me what's accurate.
10: I have to ask you, how much like personal pleasure do you get being able to put these people on the hot seat and make them squirm like that? Because like I said before I introduced you, I'm like, this is awesome. You just get to call people out and they have no defense because it's a completely indefensible position.
8: Oh, yeah, it's totally indefensible. You know, the best part about this is that so many of these leftists have never had to defend anything that they believe. What we were saying earlier, they have so much institutional power that they can, they can sit at the Smithsonian Institution and tell the world that black is white and up is down, and nobody calls them on it. Mm-hmm. And we have the ability with the House Oversight Committee and the House Judiciary Committee to haul them before Congress and make them actually explain to the American people what they believe and why. And whenever you do, whenever you just ask basic questions, I mean, I'm not even probing very deep here. These are pretty black and white surface level questions. They completely crumble. I mean, it really, really is astounding.
10: Yeah, it's incredible to watch. So you are, I don't know when you sleep. You're just like, you're at all these committee hearings, owning these people, you're introducing bill after bill. So tell everyone about the Citizenship Act.
8: Yeah, the Citizenship Act, this is, we know that birth tourism is a problem in the United States. We know that birthright citizenship is something that has been abused. So I introduced this bill. It is the House companion to the Jim Banks bill over in the Senate. And basically what we're doing is we're defining what the term invader means so that if we do get another chance I think rightfully defining birthright citizenship, I think we can make a pretty compelling case that an illegal alien coming across our border and having children does not fall under the 14th Amendment's conception of birthright citizenship. So what we're trying to do is really define what it means to be an American citizen and what it does not mean. Mm-hmm. And I do not think that illegal aliens, and I think that there's a long and strong case constitutionally that illegal aliens coming across our border and giving birth should not be given a birthright citizenship. And that's what this bill seeks to clarify.
10: Yeah, it really is common sense legislation, I would say. Yeah. So I don't know if you saw this, Congressman, but Brian Harrison here in the state of Texas, a state representative, kind of exposed how here in the state, the Texas HHS is allowing foreign nationals to get birth certificates for their kids, I guess. He posted this. I don't know if you can see it here. Texas, mm-hmm. According to the Texas government website, if an illegal has a Mexican voter registration card and a foreign ID with an identifiable photo, Texas taxpayers are being forced to give these illegals birth certificates. Here in our state, my friend, in our state, the most common foreign IDs to get a Texas birth certificate are El Salvadoran consular certificate, El Salvadoran identity card, Honduran consular certificate, and Mexican voter registration. This is embarrassing.
8: Of course it's embarrassing. It undermines the meaning of American citizenship and the benefits that American citizenship should entail. The reality is that you can't just cross our border and expect to be given free stuff, which, by the way, whenever you're born in the United States and you're given things like American birth certificates, that opens the door to all kinds of privileges and free things as part of our welfare system. And I think that most people look at that and say that this isn't right, that something is wrong here. And we've got to not only secure the border, but we've got to stop giving away American resources to people who break our laws.
10: Yeah. I want to talk to you, my last thing here, You're just doing too many things. You're doing too much cool shit too fast, and so I can't even keep up with you. But when we wanted to book you, we were trying to address the recently introduced bill that would enforce English language proficiency. I speak English and I couldn't even say that word for all. Because when you're applying for citizenship, you're supposed to go through the test. You tell me, because I thought that we already had it to where they needed to read a sentence in English and write one. But I guess there are exceptions to that. So it's not even really being enforced. Right. And then I heard a rumor that when Joe Biden was president, they weren't even really enforcing it at all. They just were kind of bypassing it.
8: Yeah, so currently you are typically supposed to be able to read and speak English to become a naturalized American citizen, but there are certain loopholes that this bill that I introduced seeks to address. And that's primarily if you are above a certain age, either 55 or 60, and you've been in the United States for a certain length of time, typically 15 or 20 years, then that English language proficiency bar gets waived. In other words, if you've been here for a long enough and you're of a certain age, you don't have to speak the language that binds the American people together. And I think that that's a travesty, that is an incredibly unwise exception for us to have in immigration law. You know, a common language is probably the single most important thing that a unified country, a unified citizenry can have. Without a common language, we can't even communicate. Sort of the foundation of the things that binds us together is undermined in a really core way. So this bill seeks to eliminate that exception so that we can make sure that anybody who does become a naturalized American citizen speaks English.
10: Yeah. Yeah. That should be bare minimum, I would say. Mm-hmm. Congressman, I appreciate all that you guys are doing. You and your staff, you've got like the best staff in D.C. at the Capitol. I know you guys are working around the clock. You have two young kids and a beautiful wife at home. And I know that you're doing it for them because for my part, I'm not over there creating laws, but I'm trying to do my part as well. And people ask me, I'm busy. I'm working. How do you do it? And I'm like, I'm doing it for my kids, I'm doing it for the next generation because we have to preserve this country for the next generation. And so I really genuinely from the bottom of my heart, I really appreciate all of your hard work that you're doing out there. I know there are a lot of people who are like, Brandon Gill needs to be president. So you're making an impact nationally. And I appreciate you, my friend, Congressman Brandon Gill. Come back soon.
8: Yep. Thank you.
10: Thank you. We'll be right back.

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11: This is beyond me. Let me give you this headline here. Illegal immigrant who brutally murdered Michigan woman sues Trump and demands $75 million, an apology, and U.S. citizenship. Did I mention the audacity of this person? You come here, you take our resources, you murder our people, and then you think that you're owed literally anything? I'll give you the details here. This guy was living in our country for years as one of the dreamers. He had a dream, all right. I guess he had a dream to murder our people. He was a dreamer. His status expired in 2019, at which point he overstayed and was illegal. And he stayed in this country. And in March of 2024, his girlfriend, Ruby Garcia, was driving him. They got into an argument. They pulled over. He shot her multiple times. Then he walked over to the driver's side thinking, he was like, she's still alive. I got to get her again. Shot her in the head again, dumped her body on the side of the road before just leaving, just taking off. 2 days later, he turned himself in and pleaded guilty to the murder and went on to be sentenced to 39 to 100 years in prison. Now, you may be wondering, well, where's the lawsuit come in? Well, back in 2024, during a rally in Michigan, President Trump, I guess, had the audacity himself to call out the crime for what it was.
12: Earlier this year in Kent County. Does anybody live in Kent County here? Sounds good to me, but you're not going to like this. A sadistic illegal alien, of which there are many criminals, was sentenced for executing a 22-year-old Grand Rapids woman while she was in her car with her one-year-old baby, shooting her at least five times with a rifle at point-blank range, while the killer was wanted on an outstanding warrant for attempted strangulation of another woman. When I return to the White House, we will stop the plunder, rape, slaughter, and destruction of our American suburbs, cities, and towns.
11: I guess murderers and illegal aliens don't like it when you call them out. And he has decided to sue President Trump over those statements. He literally filed a lawsuit against President Trump and White House Communications Director Stephen Chung, seeking the, as I mentioned before, $75.5 million, a public apology and citizenship. He says the publicity caused him severe emotional anguish and forced him to take a plea deal. He said the shock in their eyes and the tears from mine were a reaction to my realization that I was living everyone's worst nightmare. I mean, I get, it's really not. I'm going to pause here for a second. Stephen, has it ever been your worst nightmare for people to realize that you just murdered someone?
1: I still can't get over that he was forced to take a plea deal, but also, like, does that mean he thinks he's innocent? I don't.
11: Well, that's what he's trying to allege.
1: Okay.
11: Someone else shot his girlfriend in the car. You know? Someone else shot her. Actually, I believe he admitted to it. I'm getting.
1: So he needs a.
11: From my producer.
1: He was forced to take a lesser sentence to something he says he did. Because
11: you're trying to make sense of it. Stop trying to make sense of it. Okay. The point is, no normal person is like, this is my worst nightmare. You know why it's not my worst nightmare? Because I've never thought about murdering someone. That's never even come into like my purview. I'm not like, oh gosh, what if I have to murder someone? So that's not like everyone's worst nightmare, actually. He goes on. To be publicly infamous, a target. Yeah, that tends to happen when you murder people in this country. To the United States of America, from here, everything went downhill. I was now labeled a cold-blooded murderer in the eyes of the people of this nation. Well, you were. What else do you want us to call you? That's typically what we call those who murder others. He goes on, I was put into a category. Who I was as a person no longer mattered. What only mattered was my race. Actually, sir, what mattered, I don't care if you are brown, black, purple, orange, whatever.
1: If he was a Swede and did it, I don't think you'd care.
11: No, I mean, I would care to the extent that, like, I would want nothing but the worst for him, just like I do with this guy. To as if the race matters at this point. My case and immigration status, once again, it belittled me, shattered my dignity and what I was as a person. Homeboy stayed here illegally and has the audacity to bring any of this up. It shattered my dignity. So your dignity wasn't already gone when you decided to murder someone? You still had a shred of dignity left? That didn't do it. The murder of your girlfriend didn't do it. What shattered his dignity was President Trump bringing up his crime in front of people. That's crazy. The next line is even crazier. The shame it brought to my family name is a reality I have to live with now. So it wasn't the shame of actually murdering someone and going to prison for murder. It was the fact that Donald Trump mentioned it on the rally stage. That was the real problem. And that's why he's suing. I want to look up whoever is, I assume he has a lawyer for this. I want to look up that lawyer. Oh, it's self-filed. Okay. Control.
1: I said we need to deport this lawyer.
11: I was immediately like, I want to talk to that lawyer. I want to get a statement from that lawyer on why the hell you would ever file this lawsuit. Now it's making sense that it was self-filed.
1: New plan. Let's let this play out. We need to have video cameras so we can watch this guy like go to court and defend himself on this.
11: Pro se. Yeah. I would pay money to watch that. Actually. I mean, this is obviously a bogus. Yeah, he's a looker, that one, too. This is obviously a bogus lawsuit, But it does give you an inside look at just how audacious and entitled people are when they come here. And you know what? Who, like, at some points, I'm like, you know, who can blame them? They're being taught by Democrat lawmakers. I mean, high level. Remember when Joe Biden and Kamala Harris told them, like, hey, you got 100 days. Better hurry up and make it here. You got 100 days. Tick tock. Hurry up. Hurry up. Now, it turned out they had way more than 100 days. They had like 4 years. But they told them, come on, you have 100 days. Oh, we're not trying to invite people in. They're inviting them in so that they can give them our resources, benefits that are funded by us. And then what else would these people think? Why would they respect our laws? Why would they care? Why would they not think that President Trump just somehow owes them? Because that is what they're being taught by the Democrat Party. This is insane. I can't, Stephen, you're right. Maybe we need to like take a trip to the courthouse. And I assume he's in Michigan. Maybe we need to take a trip to the courthouse whenever this is all played out and just see what happens.
1: It would be interesting.
11: We could do a jailhouse interview. That would be fun.
1: I'm sure this guy's dying to come on coverage with you.
11: On Sarah Gonzalez Unfiltered. No, but we're gonna trick him because he's gonna be like, ooh, Gonzalez.
1: They are pretty dumb, yeah.
11: She's one of my people. And then he's not even gonna see it coming. Okay. We'll keep an eye on that craziness and we'll be right back.
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11: Well, because I love you guys so much and because I'm going to be gone tomorrow, we've actually got some bonus content over on YouTube on the podcast, which is where We ran out of time. 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
1: You said it. 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
11: For the record, Stephen didn't say it. It was me. Do I talk too much?
1: No, I'm not saying that at all.
11: But the point is, we're not done with the show. So go over to YouTube, Sarah Gonzalez Unfiltered on YouTube, to catch the bonus segment. We're talking movies. We're talking The Odyssey. You're not going to want to miss it. So make sure to go over there and check it out. Also, make sure that you go over, again, AmericanBeautyBySarah.com. 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Also, head on over to SarahMerch.com if you would like some of our very based apparel, just like Deport Ilhan Omar. 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